0: Pack moves from left into center, and Larson, the pinch hitter, takes over in left. Ground ball towards short. Waiting on it, Rodriguez. Throw to first. Dips at the end, but caught by Borba, and that's out number one.
1: This new pitcher for Texas, John, he's really on that third base side of that rubber. I mean, he's almost thrown from behind these right-handed hitters. I think his heel is touching the rubber. I don't think his toe is.
0: I think you're right.
1: He's way over there.
0: So here is Trent Grindlinger. Solo home run to pull his team within one in the first. Fastball. Called strike. Outside part of the plate, lower part of the zone, 0-1. RBI double to give Tennessee the lead in the third. Singled and scored as the first man up last inning. Here's the 0-1. A ground ball, a hopper back to the mound, and the pitcher will take it himself. Little hot dog action as he runs to first, and there are two out. There aren't many grounders that wind up one unassisted.
1: That just shows me those last two at-bats, those guys are having a hard time seeing that ball. He's thrown across his body. He's got some nasty stuff.
0: So here is Levi Clark, a single and a run scored last inning. He's 1-for-3 in this game. And he's got a pair of runs scored in the series. Swing and a miss, strike one. And as you mentioned, as far to the left side of the top of the mound he's working from the hitter's perspective, that ball is being released essentially behind him. It's like throwing darts. That ball skips past the catcher. 1-1. Looks a lot faster than 77 on that pitch. Tennessee 9, Texas 5. Ball's working with two out, bases empty. Bottom of the sixth. Low and outside, 2-1. Levi struck out to end the first, flied out to center, is out number two in the third. And then was the second of the first three hitters last inning that all reached and all came home. Swing and a miss. Strike two, 2-2 the count. Vols have scored in every inning that they'll have to hustle if they hope to keep that going with two out and a 2-2 count here in the bottom of the sixth. Good eye by Clark. Ball three, count full as the pitch misses low. Reese Chapman watches from the on-deck circle. Here's the payoff pitch. Ground ball up the middle. Base hit, Levi Clark. Spanked that one right back in the direction from which it came. 96 on the way to home plate. A little bit faster on the way into center field.
1: Great at bat. I want to see this lefty against this guy. This is going to be a good matchup right here.
0: Two hits for Clark in the ball game. 9 runs, 11 hits for the Vols in this contest. And here's Reese Chapman. Grounded out to second in the second. Walked in the third. Bunt single. Scored Tennessee's third run last inning.
1: Yep.
0: That ball hit high in the air towards right field. Going back is Robbins. That ball is gone, and Tennessee has done it again.
1: Awesome.
0: A two-out, two-run tater. It's number 8 for Chapman. Runs batted in 33 and 34. Take your time. The senior rounds third. And when he touches home, it'll be Tennessee 11, Texas 5. Home run, Reese Chapman. Scott Vieri, you were looking for that exactly.
1: Exactly. I like that matchup.
0: Clark kept it going, and Chapman makes it 2-6 for Tennessee. 11 runs, 12 hits for the Vols, and here is Stone Lawless. Foul ball to the backstop, strike one.
1: John, I had a feeling about Reese on that. I like that matchup. I like that ball coming across the plate, and he got extended and hit that thing out towards those train tracks out there.
0: Pitch misses in. One ball, one strike. Well, he had a lot to look at. There were three straight right-handed hitters with a tough assignment based on where he works atop the mound. And Reese knew exactly what he was looking for. Slow roller. That's actually fouled off of Stone's left foot. The lead foot in his stance. And you've got all the body armor, guards, you name it. But there's still
1: hurts.
0: A lot of open tissue.
1: Still hurts.
0: It is strike two to the Tennessee catcher. He dropped down a sacrifice bunt with two strikes last inning. Aided Tennessee in its efforts to get that third run home.
1: Oh, we got a Woody sighting.
0: Here comes Jeff Wood. Out to check on Tennessee's catcher. Boy, he has had more than his fair share of aches and pains. He was knocked out of the lineup for almost 3 weeks as he was beamed at Vanderbilt. It was impressive how quickly he worked his way back to being game ready. And boy, you can see he's really bothered. Not sure exactly where it hit in his left foot, but I mean, he is still very much favoring it.
1: Yeah, that shin guard covers the inside part of that ankle and up the shin a little bit, but it may have gotten him right on top of the foot.
0: For Tennessee in this ball game, Volunteers have now clubbed five home runs. It's Garrett Wright, Blake Grimmer, Trent Grindlinger, Reese Chapman, and Manny Marin. Not in that order. 11 runs, 12 hits for the Vols, 5 runs, 7 hits, 2 errors for Texas. And so the conversation continues. Josh Elander out there, part of the conversation. Surprised that Walls isn't tossing just a little bit with his catcher, although since most of the action is taking place right around home plate, he might have to throw to a position player. Kind of like Todd Helton as he got warmed up when he was at first base.
1: Yeah, no doubt.
0: So you can still see that Lawless favoring that left foot. But he's going to stay in, not surprised at all at that.
1: Now you got to refocus.
0: Two out, two runs in for Tennessee. Swing and a miss for strike three. And the strikeout ends the inning. But a two-out single by Levi Clark. Reese Chapman leaves the yard with his eighth home run of the season. And for Tennessee, it's two runs, two hits, nobody left. After six, the Vols on top, 11-5.
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0: Evan Blanco out to start the seventh inning. His first pitch will be his 93rd. It is the top of the order. It's right fielder Aiden Robbins, catcher Carson Tinney, and left fielder Anthony Pack Jr. It's Tennessee 11, Texas 5. Blanco ready to kick and deliver to the right-handed batter, and pitch misses high, ball one. He's flied out to right. He's grounded out to third. He has walked and scored. 0 for 2. He is 2 for 5 against Tennessee. Had a double and a home run last night. Fastball called strike on the inside corner, and it's 1-1.
1: You know, Blanco's coming off a six-pitch inning in the sixth, so he should still be fresh. I know you said he's in, what, 94, 95 pitches now?
0: That's right, 94. Pitch misses just outside. 2-1. Tennessee trailed 3-0. Going into the bottom of the first, Volunteers have outscored the Longhorns 11-2 since then. Swinging a foul ball. Pitch in is shot to the screen. Two balls, two strikes.
1: I think I'd pull the string on him right here, John. A little change up. He was right on that 90-mile-an-hour fastball. Thought it straight back.
0: The lefty kicks and delivers. It's another fastball that's fouled away towards right. It remains 2-2. Setting sun, awfully bright for the people in the top row, the third level of the porch. Blanco trying to get the first out here in the top of the seventh. And nice he does. Ball caught the turf. Lawless will toss down to first. And that is a strikeout. The eighth for Blanco. Nice start for Evan.
1: Went to that changeup right there, John. It was a nice pitch.
0: Nice call. Tinney has been on base twice today. Walked and scored in the first. Walked and scored again in the fifth. Struck out in between.
1: Nice pitch.
0: I vote for the second one.
1: Yep.
0: So he looks at strike one. Fastball, lower part of the zone, inner half. Tennessee pulls Grimmer to the left side of the infield. Off speed, catches the outside corner. Quickly 0-2. Blanco again ready. He rocks and fires. That one, they tried to get him to bite. They went fishing. He misses
1: about
0: outside.
1: It. He thought about
0: he
1: it.
0: He sure did. One out, base is empty, top of the seventh. Tennessee leads 11-5. Check swing. They appeal to first. 2-2 to the batter. It was more of a flinch as opposed to a swing. Two balls, two strikes, one out. The center fielder Pack in the on-deck circle. That pitch hit high in the air into center field. Going back is right. He's at the track. Does he have room?
1: Oh,
0: he
1: wow.
0: does. He actually took a step away from the fence. That one goes 389 feet, and it's out number two.
1: Wind's blowing in a little bit right now. He just must have got underneath that thing, because when he started running back, John, I thought that thing might have been out of here.
0: I thought so, too. It didn't look like there was any way. But once he got to the fence, realized, I've got a little wiggle room, and it's two out. Base is empty. Top of the seventh, Tennessee leads 11-5. So here is Pack, who has been a pain in the neck.
1: Yeah, he has.
0: Freshman, lefty versus lefty, is 3-for-3. Takes a strike at the knees, and it's 0-1. Singles to right, single to right center, single to left. Just making his progression.
1: Mm-hmm.
0: Scored a run in the first. Pretty nice pitch. Misses just outside. 1-1.
1: Must have got too much of the plate.
0: Blanco delivers. Pitch misses low. 2-1. Ford plays in at third. Rest of the infield back. Strikeout against Robbins. Fly ball to deep center by Tinney. Two out. Base is clear. Top of the seventh. Strike on the outside corner. 2-2.
1: Looks similar to pitch two.
0: Very much so.
1: Let's go. Let's get this guy. He's been killing us today.
0: Evan kicks and delivers. Hard grounder foul towards first. It remains 2-2. Center fielder for the Longhorns. Started the game in left. Move over to center when they pinch hit for Mansour. Two out. Another 2-2 on its way. Another grounder foul towards first. That one caught on the fly. Well, on the hop. It kicked off the fence. Garrick Mosiello. Dad Bill, a very fiery assistant for one Rod Delmonico way back when. Pitch misses as it tails away. That runs the count full, 3-2. Here's the payoff pitch. Hit high in the air into center field.
1: Got a guy.
0: Garrett Wright ambles towards his right, makes the catch, and that's a 1-2-3 inning.
1: Great inning.
0: Eight in a row set down by Evan Blanco. We've made it to the seventh inning stretch. It's Tennessee 11, Texas 5. This is Tennessee baseball.
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0: Seventh inning stretch time. 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People helping people since 1934. I'm John Wilkerson with Scott Vieira. And it's another pitcher, a right-hander, Michael Winter, comes in out of the pen. He wears the number 34. 6'5", 240 pounds, another freshman. Prairie Village, Kansas is the hometown. Winter is 1-0 with a 6.75 earned run average. His ninth appearance, his seventh out of the pen, has one of the 13 saves for Texas. Eight innings, 11 hits, 7 runs, 6 earned. Eight innings, he has struck out 9, he's walked 6. He's allowed 2 doubles. Opponents hit 333 against Michael Winter. Texas led 3-0 going to the bottom of the first inning. Tennessee then scored 2. A run in the second, another run in the third, 2 in the fourth. Texas scored 2, top of the fifth. Tennessee came back with 3, and then the ball's tacked on 2, bottom of the sixth. That adds up to Tennessee 11, Texas 5. And here is Manny Marin. He'll be the first to face Winter. Two runs batted in for Manny, a home run and a sacrifice fly. Takes a strike on the outside corner, and it's 0-1.
1: John, they just need to keep winning every inning right here. outside of that first inning, they've been really dominant on that offensive side.
0: Swing and a miss. Pitch in. Strike two to Marin. 293 the average. Nine home runs. 36 runs batted in. Tennessee won last night 5-1. Check swing. They appeal to first after the tag was applied. It's ball one to the batter, 1-2 the count. Ball grounded between third and short in the left field. It goes. Two hits for Manny Marin. And that's the lucky number 13 for Tennessee. So a single greets Winter. And here comes Blaine Brown. He got a single up the middle last time up and stole second.
1: Again, keep his hands inside and take it down that third baseline.
0: It is wide open. He'll take a strike on the outside corner, and it's 0-1. Looks like Winter lives a lot in the low 80s in terms of his velocity and the pitches he has delivered early on. Brown shows bunt. Did he offer at it? He did. It was kind of a mix. You could see he was watching it as the pitch dipped towards the home plate on its arrival. But he kind of left the bat out there more than pulling it back.
1: Indecisive, yeah.
0: So it is strike two to the batter. Catcher sets up on the outside part of the plate. That ball stroked foul towards first. Count remains 0-2. Lead at first for Marin. Manny is 4-for-4 stealing bases. Another chopper. Big cut by Brown. Doing all he can.
1: He's fighting up there.
0: 0-2. Garrett Wright in the on-deck circle. Right side of the infield, first baseman holds the runner, second baseman and the third baseman, shortstop lone man between second and third. The 0-2, boy, Brown had to go deep in the zone to get that one, but able to get contact, and he'll get another pitch to hit. The finale tomorrow, high noon for Tennessee and Texas.
1: Nice.
0: Pitch lined into left field. Into left center it goes. That one's going to one-hop the fence. Here comes the runner. They're going to send him around third. The throw from shallow left. Sliding in safely is Manny Marin. It's an RBI double. What a great piece of hitting by Blaine Brown. And Tennessee leads by a touchdown. It's the Vols 12. Longhorns 5. It's double number 11 for Brown. Run batted in number 38. And back-to-back base hits start the bottom of the seventh for Tennessee.
1: That's a great at-bat there, John. Battled off some tough pitches and then took that ball to left center field. Kept his hands inside. Well done.
0: Back to the top of the order. And here is Garrett Wright. He's been on base three times tonight. Officially 1-for-3, but he has scored twice with a home run and a walk. He drops a bunt. Foul down the third baseline. Twelve runs, 14 hits for the Vols. Five runs, seven hits, two errors for Texas. Third baseman Becerra plays in as Garrett Wright got their attention. It'll be a step and a very deliberate toss to second, not the easiest of throws for Duplantier to handle, but he did glove it as Brown was already standing on second. right. Waits on the 0-1. He shows bunt again. Pops it in the air. The catcher, a diving, impressive catch.
1: What a play.
0: He went flat out for it. And that's out number one. Just threw himself face first towards the Tennessee dugout. And it's not like he caught it. I mean, he just caught it with the hand up as opposed to cradling it.
1: Yeah, he looked like a center fielder right there. I hate that for Wright because he hit that home run in the first, and he's got two flyouts to the catcher since, and that might be one of the worst outs to have to record in baseball.
0: Blake Grimmer faces a loaded-up right side of the infield. Third baseman's going to hold his position with a runner at second, so the shortstop moves to the other side. First, second, and short between first and second. Strike one to Grimmer, called out on strikes his last time. Infield hit in a single in the third. Two-run home run to make it 6-3 at the time in the fourth. Pitch outside sets the count at 1-1. Right-handed pitcher in Winter for Texas. Ball's second baseman, Blake Grimmer. Two hits in today's game, four hits against the Longhorns. And Tennessee leading 12-5. Swing and a foul tip right at home plate.
1: It's a good cut. A little breaking ball he just missed.
0: He's got a lot of room to work with left of center. Brown the lead from second. Pitch hit sky high into center field. It will be Pack who makes the catch, and that'll be two down in the inning. Two down, and Henry Ford, not just due, but he's overdue. He has hit the ball hard, just hadn't been able to find a hole. Robbed on a leaping grab by the third baseman, Becerra, his first at bat on the line drive. He's flied out to right. He's grounded out to the shortstop. He has walked. That was back in the third. Right-handed batter against the right-hander. A run in for Tennessee. Two out. Man at second. Ground ball. First baseman gloves it. Here's the toss to the pitcher covering, and they will convert for the out. Tennessee, though, a leadoff single by Manny Marin. RBI double to left center for Blaine Brown. It's a run. Two hits. One man left. We move to the eighth. It's Tennessee 12. Texas 5. This is Tennessee baseball.
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0: the top of the eighth we go. I'm John Wilkerson with Scott Vieira. It's Tennessee 12, Texas 5. The night is done for Evan Blanco. Seven innings, seven hits, five runs all earned. He struck out 80, walked three, had a balk. Throws 111 pitches. And what he did, after three runs in the first inning, only allowed two, the other six. What a job. And now Cam Appenzeller takes over for Tennessee as we go to the top of the eighth inning. 12 runs, 14 hits for the Vols, 5 runs, 7 hits, 2 errors for Texas. It'll be hitters 4, 5, and 6 against the freshman who wears number 19. Appenzeller, 6'5", 190 pounds from Chatham, Illinois. On the season, he's 5-1 with a 4.12 earned run average, making his 16th appearance, his 15th out of the pen, has one of Tennessee's 7 saves. In 43 and two-thirds innings, 35 hits, 20 runs, all earned. In 43 and two-thirds, he has struck out 49. He's walked 10. Appenzeller has allowed 7 doubles, 3 home runs. Opponents hit .223 against Cam Appenzeller.
1: John, great performance by Blanco coming back in and kind of resetting after that first inning and really putting up a bunch of zeros and pitching ahead in the count. His team with the offense on their side really helped them put some runs up and made pitching a little bit easier for him, I think.
0: Here is Temo Becerra. He is 3-for-3 in today's game, and he takes a strike on the inside corner, 0-1. After the Longhorns got it to 6-5, had the tying run at second, go-ahead run at first, Blanco got the last two outs in that inning and retired the last 8 to close out his appearance. That's getting you to the finish line.
1: Sure is.
0: Foul ball, strike 2. Tennessee trying to retire the cleanup hitter for the Longhorns for the first time in this game. As I mentioned, a 2-run home run in the first, infield hit in the third, 2-run single in the fifth. 5 hits in the series. He golfs that ball in the air towards right center, ranging to his left, Garrett Wright. Passes in front of Reese Chapman. And that's one out to start the eighth inning. Here comes Rodriguez. He singled in the first. He was thrown out at second. Toast on the throw from Chapman to Manny Marin. Grounded out to the first baseman in the third. Struck out in the fifth. 1-for-3 in this game. 1-for-7 against Tennessee. It's lefty versus lefty. Ford plays in at third. Everyone else on the infield deep. Strike one on the inside corner, and it's 0-1. Tennessee 12, Texas 5. Longhorns working with one out, top of the eighth. Base is empty. That pitch tails outside. Another fastball from Appenzeller. He kicks and fires. That one again misses just outside. 2-1.
1: Get back in some tempo here. Get back in this count right here.
0: There you go. Pitch line foul out of play towards left. It's now 2-2. Looking for out number 2 in this top of the eighth. Balls 12, Longhorns 5. Next pitch.
1: Nice
0: swing and a miss, strike 3. First strikeout for Appenzeller. That is the 9th by the Vols to follow up on the 19 they had last night. Two out, base is empty. And here is the first baseman, Borba. Struck out to end the first. Thrown out by the pitcher twice to start the fourth and in the fifth.
1: You better be ready. The scouting report's a comebacker.
0: First pitch misses low. Right-handed batter against the Tennessee lefty. Two out, bases clear, top of the eighth. Texas, the number 4 team in 4 of the 5 polls, number 3 in the other. pitch in, almost hit the batter, kicks off of the catcher's mitt, and it's 2-0 to Borba. He's got 12 home runs, 44 runs batted in. Ariel Antigua has taken over at second base for Blake Grimmer. He's one of the three defenders on the left side of the infield. Pretty pitch, catches the outside corner, 2-1. Antigua goes into the two spot in the order. Appenzeller sees a pitch hit high in the air into center field. Going back is Wright. He's to the fence, and that ball is gone. The first hit of the series for Casey Borba is a home run to straightaway center. It is his 13th home run of the season, his 45th run batted in. The Tennessee lead is 6 as he touches home plate. Home run, Borba, 2 out, a run in, top of the 8th.
1: Time for him to regroup right here, John. Get ahead, first pitch. Get back into some rhythm.
0: Here is Corville, the designated hitter. He has struck out twice today and flied out to center. And it's strike one on the inside corner. Twelve runs, 14 hits for Tennessee. 6 runs, 8 hits for Texas. Sweeping curveball catches that outside corner. Count quickly, 0-2. Freshman on the mound for Tennessee. Freshman at the plate for Texas. 0-2 the count, 2 out, top of the 8th. Ground ball right side to Levi Clark, it goes. He'll race to the bag, tag it, and that ends the inning. It's a solo home run for Texas, a run, a hit for the Longhorns, but Tennessee gets 3 big outs. We move to the bottom of the 8th. Tennessee 12, Texas 6. This is Tennessee baseball.
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0: We go to the bottom of the 8th. Michael Winter back out for Texas. Tennessee leads the Longhorns 12-6. 14 hits for the Volunteers. 8 hits, 2 errors for the visitors from Austin. Designated hitter Trent Grindlinger, first baseman Levi Clark, and right fielder Reese Chapman due up. Tennessee has scored in every inning of this ball game. After trailing 3-0 top of the first, Tennessee cut the deficit to 1, 2 in the first, 1 to tie it in the second, took the lead in the third, 2 in the fourth, 3 in the fifth after the Texas Longhorns cut it to a 1-run deficit, and then 2 in the sixth, another in the seventh. Texas got another run top of the 8th. Here's Trent Grindlinger, and he'll take a strike on the inside corner, and it's 0-1. A home run in the first, RBI double to give Tennessee the lead in the third, single and a run scored in the fifth, was retired by the pitcher his last time up. There's a hard grounder up the middle. Gets past the diving shortstop. It's four hits for Trent Bindlinger as he leads off the bottom of the eighth with a single up the middle.
1: Have a day.
0: A home run, a double, two singles. And he also had a double in last night's game. He is 5 for 9 against Texas. So here's Levi Clark. 0 for his first two today. Single and a run scored in the fifth. Single and a run scored in the sixth. And he takes a pitch low, ball one. 15th hit for the Vols. Levi, a walk and a run scored in last night's game. Right-handed batter against the right-hander, Winter. Takes a big rip. Fouls that pitch. One ball, one strike. Looks like the catcher. Not exactly sure. Catcher and the home plate umpire walked about a third of the way towards the mound. And so Clark, ready to go. He awaits the 1-1 from the right-hander for Texas. Conservative lead at first for the Tennessee designated hitter. Pitch misses low and outside. 1-1, make it 2-1. Reese Chapman moves into the on-deck circle. Pitch low, blocked nicely by Tinney. Boy, he's had to be really active behind the plate today. He has caught 5 different pitchers. It's now 3-1. Called strike at the knees. Clark took one step towards first, and the count is full. Winter checks the runner at first over his shoulder. Pitch, inside-out swing, sends a looping liner off the screen in front of the first base stands. It remains 3-2. Levi might be asking if he swung at ball 4. The right-hander kicks and delivers. Another line drive, this one much deeper, but still slicing out of play. Clark about to see another payoff pitch.
1: Shorten up that swing just a little bit, might be able to put that thing in the gap.
0: Center fielder cheating a couple of steps towards left. On its way. Strike on the inside corner, and that's out number 1. It's the first strikeout for Winter. And here comes Reese Chapman. One of several that has had a pretty big impact on tonight's game. 2 hits, he has scored twice. A big 2-run home run for the Vols in the sixth. He's also worked a walk. And he's thrown out a runner trying to stretch a single into a double. Right-hander misses low and inside. Ball 1 to the Vols senior. 12 runs, 15 hits for Tennessee. 6 runs, 8 hits, 2 errors for Texas. Grinlinger at first with 1 out, bottom of the 8th. Catcher slides to the outside part of the plate. Misses outside, and it's 2-0.
1: 1 pitch, 1 spot right here, looking for your pitch to hit.
0: Catcher again sets up on the outside part of the plate. A ground ball, a hopper to second. They'll go to short for one. Won't have a chance to complete the double play. And so out number two in the inning, Grinlinger erased at second. Chapman takes over at first. And here comes Stone Lawless. Four, six on the put out. Two down. Stone looking for his first hit today, has a sacrifice bunt. Good eye as it misses low, ball one. Stone, run scored in last night's game. One for two. He's got a sacrifice.
5: Ball
0: drilled in the air towards left. Going back. Looking up is Larson. Tennessee leads 14-6.
5: I guess his foot's okay.
0: Yes. It's blackout on the scoreboard as the Volunteers have marked in every single inning tonight. What a blast to left. Home run number six. Runs batted in 16-17. It's Tennessee 14, Texas 6. Home run, Stone Lawless, and that's a half dozen for the Volunteers. Six taters tonight for Tennessee.
5: I think that cleared the entire porch.
0: <laughs> 14 runs on 16 hits. And here is Manny Marin. A swing and a pop-up over by the stands, and it is strike one to the Tennessee shortstop. Reese Chapman has now scored 43 times, and he has taken over the team lead. A ground ball, a hopper to third. Becerra will fire to first, and that ends the inning. For Tennessee, two runs on two hits, nobody left. After eight, it's the Vols 14, Texas 6.
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0: With Scott Vieira, I'm John Wilkerson. Tennessee is three outs away from a series win against number four Texas. 14 runs, 16 hits for the Volunteers. Six runs, eight hits, two errors for Texas. Cam Appenzeller will face hitters 8, 9, and 1, and it will be a pinch hitter to start the top of the ninth for Texas. right-handed batter against the Tennessee lefty. And the first pitch is a strike right down Broadway. Andrew Ermis. Ermis. E-R-M-I-S. Ermis. Sweeping curveball misses just inside. He is a catcher, a 6'1 junior, 210 pounds from San Antonio. Played at Temple, a Texas school, before joining the Longhorns. Pitch misses high, and it's now 2-1.

0: runner at first with the 8-run lead. Strike right down Broadway. 0-1 to Peterson. Peterson, spell the last name S-O-N. Where's the number 29? Redshirt sophomore, 6 feet tall, 210 pounds. From Austin. Swing and a miss for strike two. And Aramis advances to second since Tennessee wasn't holding him. Defensive indifference, he just advances to the base. And here is the 0-2. Swing and a miss, strike three. Out number one, top of the ninth. Second strikeout for Appenzeller. Back to the top of the order. They'll let Aiden Robbins hit. 0 for 3 today with a walk and a run scored. Some pretty nifty pitching by the left-hander Blanco against the top hitter and triple crown man for Texas. Average, home runs, and runs batted in. Appenzeller, the pitch misses low. It remains a left-handed left-handed pitcher working too. A very impressive right-handed hitting right fielder. Strike on the outside corner. It's 1-1. Tinney moves into the on-deck circle. Antigua plays almost straight up the middle. Still the normal side of second. Pitch misses upstairs as they work off the plate. 2-1. Clark almost halfway from first toward second against the right-handed batter. Pitch down and in. 3-1. Both Clark and the shortstop Marin, and now the catcher, Lawless, all run into chat. And now they'll bring in the rest of the infield. So Antigua and Henry Ford not left out of the quick confab. Back-to-back pinch hitters to start the inning. Aramis worked a walk. A strikeout by Peterson. And with one out, a runner at second, Robbins working a 3-1 advantage count. Tennessee two outs away from clinching a series win. Swing and a miss. Got him to chase a fastball away. Count runs full, 3-2. Appenzeller. Pitch on its way. Flared into right field for a base hit. Here comes Chapman. They're going to hold the runner at third. And so he tosses it into the second baseman, Antigua. So a little league, a little Texas leaguer into right field. And it's now runners on the corners with one out for Carson Tinney.
1: End it with a little double play ball right here. That'd be awesome.
0: Would be a sweet way to finish things. Tennessee 14, Texas 6. Runners first and third with one out. Pitch right around the letters. Misses upstairs for ball one. Tinney is 0 for 2. He's walked twice. He has scored twice. He has struck out and he's flied out to center. Takes a strike at the knees, and it's 1-1. Pitch upstairs, two balls and a strike. Right-handed batter. Facing the Tennessee lefty. Pitch by the freshman. Oh. Close again. Oh. You can see Appenzeller a little frustrated. by a really inconsistent

0: distant strike zone from Brian DeBrower. Three balls and a strike. Strike. The pitch before was a better one, and that runs the count full, 3-2. Tinney was about to discard the bat. Three balls, two strikes, one out. Runners on the corners. Oh, pitch inside. Nearly identical to the previous one. And that'll be ball four, and that will load the bases. So here comes Anthony Pack Jr. And Josh Reynolds is going to go out and talk to Cam Appenzeller. Couple of frustrating calls against the lead hitter in the inning. That was ball four. He took his base. And then on a 3-2, it was a flare single to right by Robbins after a strikeout for out number one. And then Tinney, able to survive taking a couple of borderline pitches. And that's how the bases are loaded. It's Tennessee 14, Texas 6. Ariel Antigua goes for a little rosin before he retreats to second. So here is Pack, singled three times against Evan Blanco before being induced to hit a fly ball to center. It's a Tennessee freshman against a Texas freshman. Breaking ball misses outside, ball one. It's 14 runs, 16 hits for Tennessee, 6 runs, 9 hits, 2 errors for Texas. Pitch by Appenzeller. Misses just outside again. It's 2-0.
1: This guy's zone got really small this last inning.
0: Josh Elander. He doesn't do much barking, but you can tell he's giving an earful to the home plate umpire. Ball roped foul towards right. Strike one. 2-1. One out. A Longhorn at every base. Swing and a miss as it got him to chase the bender. Strike two to the batter, 2-2 the count. Pitch by Cam. Ball skips past the catcher. A run will score, and the runners advance to second and third. And that's ball three to the batter. It's 14-7. First base open. Here's another payoff pitch. Called strike on the inside corner. And that's out number two in the inning.
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2: 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Getting you ready for kickoff. Here's Will Bowling.
7: After a deep run at CONCACAF Champions Cup, Nashville SC is back home in Geodis Park, bringing its full focus back to MLS play. The boys in gold have been busy, and right now they're in the middle of a stretch of 7 matches in 23 days. They've been running a marathon, but the end is in sight. There are 4 matches left until a month-long pause of the MLS calendar for the FIFA World Cup. 3 of them are against teams currently above the playoff line, including tonight against an informed DC United team who's been one of the surprises of the season so far in MLS. We welcome you inside the Goalpost Club here in Geodis Park for a top 5 battle in the castle between first place Nashville SC and fifth place DC United. I'm Will Bowling. Nashville's run in the CONCACAF Champions Cup ended one step shy of the final on Tuesday night in Monterrey. Nashville fell 1-0 to Tigres for a second straight match. They'll meet Liga MX rival Toluca in the final. And while the team was disappointed to come up short, manager BJ Callahan says the experience helped his team in a lot of ways.
4: And obviously the level of competition makes you raise your level. And I think, you know, just sort of the intensity of the matches, the experiences of having to travel on the road, the pressure of, you know, kind of the needing the results. I think all of those shared experiences of the team and sort of for the whole organization kind of just build a resiliency. And I think they also helped us really sort of raise our standards of how we need to play and how we need to train every single day. And sort of, I would say, has set a new floor for what's expected each and every day. I think for us, you see it, obviously, to get some rest and recovery after some long travel and games. But I think what you really see is, like, you put a lot of effort and you put a lot of, I would say, work into that. And then when it's over, it's over. So there's no worrying about what's coming next. It's over and over. So you kind of almost see a refreshness in the group that we know that we have a full focus on MLS play and MLS play only. And I think right when the guys got back into the facility, it was, you know, DC United all the time.
7: That's Nashville manager BJ Callahan meeting with the media this week. There's a difficult balance. NSC will feel disappointed to bow out of that competition, but they're in rare air as just the second MLS team to ever be top of their conference and in the semifinal of the competition. The only other, Vancouver Whitecaps last season. Center back Jack Mayer told reporters yesterday that matchups like Tuesday's against the elite of this continent are the expectation now for Nashville moving forward.
8: The vibes in the locker room after that away game were some of the lowest that I've been a part of at this club, and the reason is because of the expectation that we have as a club. As a club, we expected to go and win that tournament. It's not something that we go and just glad to be a part of the tournament. That isn't where this team is in our evolution as a club. Being 7 years in, we expect to be competing for trophies like that. And the vibes have been low, but we're hungry. And I think that's the message to everybody, is that we're going to use that loss as an appetite of hunger and just being able to continue and get back to MLS play.
7: That's Nashville center back Jack Mayer speaking with the media. With that motivation, the boys in gold return to MLS action, hungry to hit the ground running again as the top team in the Eastern Conference. And that top team is finishing up warm-ups as we speak, right side of our broadcast location here inside the Goalpost Club in Geodis Park. A beautiful night for soccer, 70 degrees under the setting sun, just south of downtown Nashville in the castle. Nashville SC comes into match day 12 of MLS, 7-1-2 on the season with 23 points through 10 matches. The best start in club history. Tonight's visitors, DC United, are fifth with a 4-4-3 record. and 15 points on the board. 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As the Hyundai pregame show continues, coming up, we'll break down DC United, a team on the rise in 2026. We'll look around MLS at other games already done or in progress on match day 12 and break down the starting lineups for both teams as we get you closer to kickoff. All that and more as the Hyundai pregame show continues. 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
7: Inside Geodis Park on match day 12 of the 2026 MLS season. Welcome back into the Hyundai pregame show. Getting ready for Nashville SC and DC United. I'm Will Bowling. DC United enters match day 12 with a new lease on life. Last season, United finished with the worst record in MLS for the second time in the last 4 years, earning just 6 wins and only 26 points. But you wouldn't know it by watching them this season. First-year manager Renee Weiler brings a wealth of experience on the touchline in Europe to the nation's capital. His defensive-minded vertical attack has made this DC team a fun team to watch and a difficult team to play. Over half of their starting 11 in their last match, a 2-0 win over NYCFC on Sunday, is it either their first or second seasons with the team. That includes goalkeeper Sean Johnson in his 17th season in MLS, fullback Sylvan Hefti and Keisuke Kurakawa, and Romanian striker Luis Munteanu, who scored both the goals in Sunday's win. Not in the team last week was striker Ty Baribo, who joined D.C. from Philadelphia over the winter. He's already scored 6 goals in 8 matches, fitting in well at the top of Eiler's customary 4-4-2. He will be on the bench tonight for the visitors, D.C. United, who have the lowest possession per 90 of any team in the league. They control just 40% of the ball on average, and B.J. Callahan has a lot of respect for this squad.
17: It's been really impressive to kind of watch their growth through the season. I think a team that's really found their identity, a team that's really found like a group of players that are committed to playing a certain way. They have the ability to kind of get in your half really quickly with a lot of numbers. With a lot of like really different profiles, guys that can score in the penalty box, guys that can move the ball left to right. So I think the coach has done a really good job of giving it like a real sense of clarity and a team that we have a tremendous amount of respect for coming in here.
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7: And our look around MLS is brought to you by Geotis, a leading global logistics provider powering the supply chains of some of the world's most well-known and beloved brands. 4 games are in progress, and 3 are already done here at Match Day 12 of the MLS season. Inter Miami beat Toronto 4-2 to start the day, with Lionel Messi scoring in that game. That brings Inter Miami 1 point off of Nashville. New York Red Bulls handed Chicago a second straight defeat with a 3-1 victory on the road, and CF Montreal scored 2 stoppage time goals to beat Orlando 2-0. 4 games are in progress. Atlanta United has just scored to take a 1-0 lead over LA Galaxy in the 72nd minute. It's 2-2 in Charlotte between Charlotte FC and FC Cincinnati. In the 70th minute, New England Revolution and Philadelphia are tied at 1, and FC Dallas is up 2-0 on Real Salt Lake in the 31st minute. With the America's headquarters in Brentwood, Geotis has local roots dating back more than 70 years. 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Coming up, the starting lineups for Nashville and D.C., and a pitchside chat with manager B.J. Callahan as we get you closer to kickoff, wrapping up the Hyundai pregame show next. 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
7: Almost time for kickoff from the castle on a Saturday night in the Music City. As we wrap up the Hyundai pregame show here on 104.5 The Zone, gearing up for Nashville SC and DC United, first versus fifth in Major League Soccer's Eastern Conference. Before we hear the starting lineups, let's start with tonight's availability report. First for the visitors, DC United, who will be without center back Sean Nealis, who misses tonight's match with a shoulder injury. Gabe Segal, who is out with a lower leg injury. Striker Ty Baribo with a thigh problem was questionable, as the star DP striker is in the team, but not the starting lineup. He is on the bench tonight for Renee Viler's DC United. For Nashville, difficult injury news for the boys in gold, especially on Eddie Tagseth bobblehead night. Eddie is out with a lower body injury that he suffered in leg one against Tigres on April the 28th, as is Patrick Yazbek, who was scratched from the lineup late, right before the start of the match on Tuesday night in Monterrey for leg two. Tonight will be just the second time since the beginning of last season that neither Yazbek nor Tagset has been in an MLS starting 11 for manager BJ Callahan. Sam Surridge is week to week, according to BJ Callahan, speaking with us this week with a back injury. He is not in the team tonight, nor is young center back Chris Applewhite, who is out with a lower body injury. Now time for the starting lineups. First for the visitors, DC United at 4-4-3, fifth in the Eastern Conference on 15 points under the direction of first-year manager Renee Viler. And he makes no changes to the side that picked up a 2-0 victory at NYCFC on Sunday. It'll be a 4-4-2 shape with 17-year MLS veteran Sean Johnson in net. From right to left of the back four, Sylvan Hefty, Lucas Bartlett, Kai Rolls, and Keisuke Kurikawa, a 29-year-old left back from Japan. In the midfield four, Jared Stroud is on the right. Matty Peltola partners with Brandon Cervania in the heart of midfield. João Peglo, the 24-year-old from Porto Alegre, Brazil, is on the left. Luis Munteanu, a 23-year-old designated player striker from Romania, club record $7 million transfer over the offseason. He will play up front with Jackson Hopkins. Nashville SC will make a couple of changes to the side that fell 1-0 in Monterrey on Tuesday to Tigres, as manager BJ Callahan's team enters match day 12, 7-1-2, 23 points, top of the MLS Eastern Conference. He'll make three changes to the side that fell 1-0 on Tuesday night, with Brian Schwacki continuing in net, making another start as he has in every MLS match day this season. In the back four, Andy Nahar, Jason Palacios, Jack Mayer, who comes in for Maxwell Waleji, who's played every minute in MLS play this year, and Dan Lovitz, who comes in for Reed Baker Whiting at left back. In the 4-4-2 shape, Matthew Corcoran partners in the heart of midfield with Brian Acosta, as was the case on Tuesday night in Monterrey. Christian Espinoza, fourth in MLS with 5 assists and 4th most goal contributions in the league. He's on the right wing. Alex Muil is on the left wing. Ahmed Kassem comes into the side for Costa Rican Warren Madrigal. He'll be on the bench, and he partners up top with the captain, Hani Mukhtar. On the bench for Nashville tonight, Joe Willis is the man in net. Maxwell Waleji, Charles-Emile Brunet is on the bench for the first time. Shaq Mohammed, Wubens Passius, Josh Bauer, Jordan Knight, Reed Baker-Whiting, and Warren Madrigal. That is the starting 11. Now let's hear from the manager. Here's the final word with BJ Callahan.
4: Pitchside downstairs with Nashville manager BJ Callahan. Full focus back on MLS play and this four-match sprint to the summer break. What kind of response do you want to see from your team here tonight?
5: Yeah, we just want to be able to make sure that we play at a high tempo with intensity in front of our home crowd and do exactly what we always do.
4: 300th MLS regular season appearance for Alex Mueal tonight. What can you say about him as a professional and as a player to be able to play that many matches in this league?
5: Yeah, I think it's a testament to somebody who's really developed a real career, right? 300 games is a career, and his professionalism on and off the field has been great, specifically to Nashville. He's a player that embodies our DNA, does a lot of things for us, does a lot of the dirty work, and we're really appreciative that he's in a Nashville soccer player.
4: DC United's won two matches in a row. They've also won twice on the road already this season. What makes them so difficult to play against?
5: Yeah, a team that does a really good job of getting into your half quickly. And so you're immediately, they try to put you on the back foot. The job tonight is to make sure that we can get the ball, use the ball, and control the game.
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6: The lineups are in, players are on the pitch, and 90 minutes of MLS action is set to begin. 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
7: With four matches left until a month-long break, this is a pivotal moment for Nashville SC. Short-handed with injuries piling up, full focus is back on the league. The sprint to the summer continues tonight. It's DC United and Nashville SC on Match Day 12 from the Music City. I'm Will Bowling, grateful to have you with us. Zach Kroll is our producer. Under the lights on national television tonight, the boys in gold take the pitch top of the Eastern Conference as they look to extend their lead over some of those Eastern Conference foes that are right on their heels. The boys in gold are breaking their huddle to our right as Brian Schwacki runs towards his net in the bright green. Nashville in their customary electric gold shirts, navy shorts, trimmed in navy numbers and navy stripes. DC United to our broadcast left in all black shirts with red trim, white numbers, and their goalkeeper, Sean Johnson. And the supporters in with a back line breathing on his neck. He is in all blue. Joshua Encarnacion is our referee. This is just his third career MLS match in charge as an MLS official, as he hands the ball to Jackson Hopkins, placing it on the white paint on the halfway spot to begin festivities on match day 12. He's assisted by Jeremy Hansen and Ian McKay here on this Saturday night from Nashville. Serenaded to the sounds of the backline supporters group, the end is in sight on a marathon month for Music City Soccer. The ball is kicked back to the back line. We are underway. The 90 starts now. It's DC United and Nashville SC from the castle. And United will go long. Nashville losing possession on the right defensive side of the pitch. Now a giveaway here. Straight into the 18. Hopkins a shot right at Schwaki. Brian Schwaki had to be switched on straight from the opening whistle. A giveaway from Andy DeHaar straight to Jackson Hopkins, and it's a chest-high catch from Nashville's netminder. This is an NSC team that has conceded in the first minute this year in their only defeat of the year in MLS play. That match at Chicago, they about did the same again right there if it wasn't for Nashville's number nine in net. Here's Nashville quickly in transition off the restart. Andy DeHaar jogging into the final third. Overlapping run made by Espinoza. Low cross whipped in near post. Shot by Mukhtar. Took a deflection off. Rolls. Corner kick NSC in a lively first 70 seconds. It'll be taken from the far side. Really nice play off of that restart by Dan Lovitz, the left back. Able to spring Mukhtar, who found Nahar and Espinoza, creating this first corner kick. And Joshua Encarnacion, the referee, is going to have a word with Matty Peltola and Jason Palacios in the area. It'll be Ahmed Kassem from the far flag. Low line drive, knocked on by Love. It's off a pair of DC defenders as United clears its lines. Corcoran wins it back in the right half space, and Nashville will go again. Kassem cutting in on the right flank. Kassem has a long range effort, and it sails high. Third minute, no score. Chances for both sides as we begin this MLS Match Day 12 encounter in Geodis Park. 68 degrees, a little bit of humidity in the air, but one of the nicest nights for soccer that we have had in front of a packed Geodis Park as well here in Nashville. John Johnson thought about going short. Now he has sent all of his troops in black and red forward towards the halfway line. He's going to knock this long here in the third minute, no score. Header won by Mayer, but right to Matty Peltola, who knocks it ahead into the Nashville back line. Andy DeHaar will lazily nod it back to his netminder, Schwaki. Defensive left corner, the 18, goes up to Jack Mayer, making his fourth MLS start tonight. It is the first time that Brian Schwaki has not had Maxwell Wileji in front of him in the Nashville back line. BJ Callahan telling us yesterday, just felt like this was a chance to give Maxwell a little bit of a break. He has played every minute of MLS action this season, 900 minutes. And with New England Revolution again coming up on the road on Wednesday, which starting the match day was a first versus second matchup that Nashville has to be ready for as well. A logical chance here at home to rotate a very capable replacement in Jack Mayer. Fourth minute, no score. Here's Mayer up to Alex Wheel, making his 300th MLS appearance tonight in the regular season.
2: cycling it around the back line. Nahar up to Espinoza, knocked to Mukhtar. Good run into the channel made here by Corcoran. Corcoran side by side with Bartlett, who turns him away. Throw in Nashville halfway to the attacking end. That's the kind of run you're going to see more of from Matt Corcoran tonight in the Patrick Yazbek role. Cross comes in from the far side corner flag. Mukhtar takes a touch off of Rolls. Corner kick Nashville here in the fifth minute. Already the Boys in Gold's second of the night. Kassem will run over there to take it once again. He tried a low line drive, skipped delivery on the last one. But DC was ready for that run at the near post from Dan Lovitz. Kassem fakes it. It'll be Espinoza to send this in. Looking for Mukhtar at the edge of the six. Comes back out. Matthew Corcoran from range. A rocket ship into the night that whizzes right over the left side of the crossbar and behind for a goal kick. Sixth minute, no score. Another long shot from Nashville with three shot attempts already in the opening 5 minutes, 10 seconds and counting. This time DC takes it short in the left half space, defensive side building up. Kurikawa, the first year man from Japan, wins a throw in for DC United. The center backs have been consistent mainstays over the last two seasons for DC, Lucas Bartlett and Kai Rolls. But they've got new partners to each of their outside shoulders. Sylvain Hefti, a 28-year-old from Switzerland, who joined in January from Germany. Played three seasons in the Italian top flight as well. He's on the right side. And Keisuke Kurikawa, a 29-year-old from Akashi Hyogo, Japan, was signed December 30th. He spent the last 5 years in Japan. So added attacking ability for a DC team that will sit those fullbacks pretty deep to try to double up Nashville's dynamic wingers in the attacking end. As a free kick is given to DC United off a giveaway from Brian Acosta, Luis Muteanu got goal side on Brian Acosta, fouled from behind by the Honduran. And DC, just about 10 yards outside Nashville's penalty area, has a dangerous free kick in the seventh minute. So about six players are huddled right around Matty Peltola, who won that ball from Nashville's Honduran midfielder Brian Acosta. The 23-year-old from Espoo, Finland, who was signed February of 2024 from HJK Helsinki in the Finnish top flight. He is the catalyst who will sit right in front of that back line for a lot of the match for DC. But when Nashville is building out the way that it did against the United press, see him get forward a little bit. He is a tough customer in the center of the pitch for first-year manager Rene Weiler. AJ Callahan talked a lot about him this week as the anchor of the United midfield. Kurikawa standing over it. It'll be shot in on the other side. That is actually Muteanu who shot it off the Nashville wall behind for the first corner kick of the night for DC United, who claimed for a handball here. Even if they had gotten one, it would have been outside the area from Brian Acosta, who was positioned outside the box. And his arm was by his stomach anyway. Corner kick from the far side now for DC. Whipped in with pace right at Schwaki, who punches it straight up into the air. Danger for Nashville to deal with as Wheel heads it out of the 18. It's knocked back forward by Hefti. And across the line for another Nashville goal kick. Ninth minute, no score. Eighteenth match of the season for BJ Callahan and Nashville SC. With injuries piling up. No Eddie Tagsith tonight. No Patrick Yazbek. October 4th, 2025, last season, a game at Montreal, was the only time all year that neither Yazbek nor Tagsith were in the Nashville MLS starting lineup. Just the second time since the start of last season, as Nashville gives it away here in the buildup, and DC quickly wins a corner. Last off of Jason Palacios, who is getting back to track Muteanu, running on a ball from the DC midfield. BJ Callahan told me yesterday, with so much changing, with so many matches, we've got to double down on what we do well, and that's attacking down the right. DC knows that as well. They've defended well on their defensive left so far. Peglo for the far flag. Corner whipped in and a header just high. Kai rolls unmarked, rose the highest in the center of the goalposts and nearly had the opener. 10th minute, still no score. Goal kick Nashville. That is a golden opportunity. Just flat out missed by the 27-year-old Australian international. Nashville will play short out of the back, and DC quickly wins the throw. Andy Dahar dispossessed. Good work by Muntianu for United to track back. And right now, Nashville's just having a tough time unlocking their attack down the right. Peglo gives it away back to NSC. Good defending by Christian Espinoza. 11th minute, still no score.

Asheville throwing it in with Nahar up to Kasem, who tries to knock it for Espinoza. Again, one easily by Peltola. Up to Peglo. Back to the left back, Kurikawa. Long ball forward from Muntianu. Crosses it in. Top of the 18. Away by Mayer. One by DC, but with a foul. As that'll give things back to Nashville.

Now the right. Again, NSC giving it away. Possession for DC United. With Kai Rolls, Keisuke Kurikawa, and really Matty Peltola with the help of Brandon Cervania. They are both kind of everywhere. Cervania and Peltola. Nashville winning it in midfield. On the halfway line, Dan Lovitz. Diagonally back for Jack Mayer, the left center back. Acosta. Back to Mayer. Palacios. 12th minute, no score. Mayer. Palacios. Right back, Nahar. Tight lines from DC. Their back line right on the defensive side of the halfway circle. Their forward line just waiting for Nashville to step forward in that 5 to 10 yard range around the white paint of the halfway circle as well. PJ Callahan talked about this. They'll put everyone behind the ball for so much of this match. They want to force you and try to tempt you to go long. Nashville, though, finding space on the right this time as Nahar tries to thread this in for Mukhtar. Good defending by Rolls, clearing it up forward towards the DC forward line. Possession won by Acosta. Over to Lovitz, who gives it away for a moment, but Jack Mayer cleans up the mess. Mayer up to Kassem, back to goal, defended tightly there. It's last off DC. And a throw-in for Nashville in front of a very animated BJ Callahan watching from his technical area. Dan Lovitz with the ball in his hands. He's got Jared Stroud and Matty Peltola right around him, trying to make this tougher. Going over Kassem to head it is hefty, as Nashville will win another throw-in just on their side of the halfway line. Heaved into Palacios. Now here's some space down the right. Andy Nahar running into green grass. He's got Peglo for company. Andy to Corcoran. Back to Nahar. Hugging the chalk, Corcoran. Matt surveying his options. Comes back to Acosta in midfield. Right half space. 14th minute, still no score. Corcoran breaks a line forward. Right corner of the 18 for Espinoza. Espinoza into Mukhtar. Mukhtar byline, cross, blocked, corner. Last off of Peltola. Nice interchange right there. Matt Corcoran played a perfect pass to the right corner of the 18-yard box where the white paint makes a right angle. It freed Espinoza to find Mukhtar in the channel, who knocks it off the Finnish midfielder for the third corner kick of the night. All of them have been taken from this far flag. It'll be Espinoza for the outswinger. 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Only as far as Mukhtar. The apron of the 18 knocks it straight up into the air. Takes a big hit as he does. And a free kick is given to Nashville about 30 yards from goal as Jared Stroud connected his right foot with Hani Mukhtar. Easy call for Joshua Encarnacion. No card shown as Mukhtar is back up on his feet. This is just right of center of the goal. And kind of a difficult spot for Hani Mukhtar. I think he may try to shoot from here, though. Christian Espinoza and Ahmed Kassem are talking with the Nashville captain. Now Espinoza exits stage right. It's Kassem and Mukhtar standing over this in front of a four-man DC United wall. What does Mukhtar have cooked up here? Here comes Hani. He'll go for goal, and it's just high. An in-swinger that was always bending down, but just a little bit too late. The apex of that shot was around the penalty spot. It needed to be a little bit further back as it started to hit that top spin and come down towards the net frame. And in the 16th minute, it's a goal kick for Sean Johnson and DC United in a scoreless first half. Johnson with his left hand raised, dropped down to his left pocket. Again, thinking about going short and then deciding to hurry everybody up towards the halfway line and go long. Header won by Corcoran. Knocked to Muil.
Wheel running into the attacking end, set down to the deck, free kick Nashville. And Jared Stroud is not happy with referee Joshua Encarnacion. Hani Mukhtar comes over and says, hey, he should get a yellow just for some of those magic words he just said. And for the fact that he also broke up a transition moment to run at full speed. Could easily have given a yellow for either of those infractions. Nashville restarts quickly before DC is ready. Corcoran to Nahar. Parallel with the edge of the 18 for Matt Corcoran. Back in field. Good ball for Nahar towards the byline. Espinoza crosses it in and just wide. And the offside flag is raised on Christian Espinoza anyway. Nice interchange again. Nashville starting to find some space in the final third. Down there attacking right and the defensive left for United. But that's the right call as Espinoza making that diagonal run from the white paint into the 18 diagonally towards the edge of the 6-yard box. Left a little bit early. Would have been a corner kick for NSC as Sylvan Hefty got the last touch of it right in front of Mukhtar. Better from Nashville, who has really grown into this match, despite the fact that DC, you certainly would say, has had the better of the chances. 18th minute, no score. Jackson Hopkins had a first-minute shot that was right at Brian Schwaki. And in the 10th minute, Kai Rolls had a free header on a corner kick that fizzed right over the crossbar. It could easily be 2-0 DC United right now, despite the fact that Nashville's had 74% of the possession. Big diagonal switch from Brian Acosta, searching for Mukhtar. Finds him. Left corner of the 18. Mukhtar slaloming infield. Looking for a pass. Finds one. And right of the penalty spot. It's knocked back away by DC United. Only as far as Mayer, who springs it for Lovitz. Lovitz goes back to Jack, who takes the easy route all the way to Schwaki. BJ Callahan says that is Brian Acosta's superpower. The big diagonal. And he just uncorked a beauty of a 60-yard ball right there to skip a couple of lines. No score. Nashville with 4 shot attempts. DC with 3. The one shot on target tonight so far belonged to the visitors. Here's Andy Nahar. Rolled into the channel at the far flag. Espinoza, right foot across, takes a deflection, bounces right over Mweel's head, and straight in the grass, Bashan Johnson. Nice idea by Espinoza to just cross that in and give Alex Mweel a chance, but the pass was made even better by the deflection it took off of Kurikawa. 20th minute, still no scores. Johnson was able to catch once it took a high bounce off Mweel, who even if he had been able to get ahead on it, would have been at a very tight angle. Here's Kai Rolls in possession. Left center back to his partner Bartlett. There's the trigger for Nashville to press as Kasem and Wheel come up to shadow the DC attackers. Forces United to go long. Now Nashville retreats back into its defensive third with the ball. Lovitz rolls it for Schwaki. Schwaki, perfect long ball. Finding Nahar. Andy dribbles around a DC defender. Four to Hani Mukhtar. Into the channel. Chance developing here for Nashville. Mukhtar to Espinoza. Rolled back for Hani. It was just in front of him. One by Stroud at the edge of the 18. Passed forward for Jackson Hopkins. And now DC will look to counterattack. 21st minute, still no score. Into space. Hopkins making the run on the feed from the left wing. Peklo's pass was too far. It's picked up by Acosta. Rolled back to Schwaki. Back up to Acosta, who turns it over. Here's Brandon Cervania in transition. Munteanu, edge of the 18. Well defended by Palacios. Tackles it away only as far as Matty Peltola. Finding Brandon Cervania. Left back Kurikawa queuing up in the attack. Kurikawa could cross in. Left-handed punch by Schwaki away from Munteanu. Tackled away again by Peltola. Peltola right-footed shot just wide. Saved by Schwaki, or was it? I certainly thought it was. Yes, now it was. Corner kick given to DC United after originally Encarnacion had pointed for a goal kick. 21st minute, a breathless few seconds here in Nashville as we remain scoreless.
Zhao Peglo will take the corner from the far side as these two teams haven't been able to sustain long periods of possession. Crossing in, it's a good one off of a head, a Nashville head behind. Corner kick, DC again, this time from the near side. Services have been outstanding from Peglo. That was Acosta who knocked that one last. And so DC United will try from the other angle with Keisuke Kurikawa, making his 12th start in his first season as an MLS left back, ready to whip this in. Kurikawa, ready to go. In-swinger with his left foot into the six, headed straight up into the air. Edge of the 18, heads go up. One by Mwheel over Cervania. It's knocked back forward on the penalty spot. Awkward for Nashville to deal with, but a diving tackle made by Jack Mayer to rob DC from a point-blank shot. Throw in for DC United. There's a player down, Cervania, who took a hit to the head. A lot to sort out as we remain level. No score here in the 23rd. Last second from Jack Mayer, right in front of an unmarked Jackson Hopkins. As play is stopped for the training staff to come look at Brandon Cervania. DC United claiming this may have been a penalty and a foul on Mayer as he slid in right in front of Hopkins. I think Jack got enough of the ball here from what I've seen. Video assistant referee tonight is Lucas Sabala. That was as good as it gets from Jack. If he doesn't get there in time on the edge of the six, I think Jackson Hopkins is turning that pass schwacky for 1-0. Jared Stroud will throw this in parallel with the edge of the six-yard box. They treat this like a corner kick. With 10 men on the pitch, Cervania going through the concussion protocol. Header on frame, Hopkins right at Schwacki. Easy catch for Brian, 24th minute through the first half of our first half from Nashville. All the possession for NSC, all the big chances so far for the visitors. As Nashville turns it over again, Schwacki, a lazy pass for Corcoran that was too far away. Here's Cervania, dribbling right, finding Hefty. Hefty, early cross, diagonally in. Muntianu, a header, and it's in for the opener. A deserved lead for DC United as Luis Muntianu scores his fourth MLS goal. 25th minute, DC United 1, Nashville SC 0. And it's been coming. Hefty with a beautiful cross. He'll get the primary assist on this. It was Muntianu right on the back shoulder of Jason Palacios. Just kind of lost him here. And as Palacios jumped to his right.

The first-minute goal for Chicago that ended up being a 1-0 win, the only time Nashville SC has been behind in MLS play. So there have been 89 minutes of Nashville behind, and now 90. As Hani Mukhtar gives this away in midfield, Nashville wins it right back. As Acosta goes to Corcoran on the halfway line, forward to Nahar, 27th minute, DC United 1, Nashville 0. And all of it came from a giveaway off of a restart for Nashville, something that we're not used to seeing. BJ Callahan outside his technical area, motioning wildly, directing traffic for his squad. It's in a little bit of uncharted territory here so far today. Palacios ahead to Andy Nahar. Andy into the half space for Mukhtar. One touch goes back to Andy. Plays pitch and catch with Corcoran. Goes back to Nahar. Tries to find Mukhtar forward. Well positioned is Peglo to take it away. Hopkins back to Peltola. To the right back, Hefty. In the right defensive third, DC United. Lucas Bartlett will clear his lines long. And a shove of the back from Dan Lovitz has given DC United a free kick as Jared Stroud was sent tumbling to the deck. DC United has won two matches in a row. Sunday against NYCFC. The week before that at home to Orlando. This team has 8 points in its last five. If you paid attention to last season and what this team was, you got to kind of get that out of your head. This is a different group and a big challenge for not only a shorthanded Nashville team, but a busy Nashville team. DC goes long off the ensuing free kick. They win a throw here, and now Jared Stroud's got the ball in his hands, ready to try a long throw. DC United players lining up inside the six. Stroud heaves this forward, middle of the six, header straight away by Palacios, takes one big bounce out of the area, comes back to Stroud, who knocks it for Cervania towards the byline, dueling with Lovitz, taken away by Dan, but only for a moment. Cervania at the near side, flag wins a corner. 29th minute, corner kick, DC United, leading Nashville SC 1-0. Nashville with the league's second best defense in 2026. Just the seventh goal the boys in gold have allowed this season in league play. This Nashville team has outscored opponents 30-9 this season. DC United does not seem to care. Keisuke Kurikawa, the Japanese left back, ready to whip this in from the near side flag. Jogging towards it, whipped in, left foot, good cross, header is in! It's in by Lucas Bartlett, but now the flag is raised from the assistant referee, Jeremy Hansen. There will be no goal. Let's see. Brian Schwacki gives a thumbs up to the assistant referee here on the near side. As we'll get a second look here in just a moment. I think there was a foul on Schwacki by a DC United player who was screening him. And to be fair, the assistant referee, Jeremy Hansen, put his flag up right away here. Here's our other look. As a player make contact with him. Now, you could give this for a couple things. You could say there's contact and there's a foul. I think actually what this is an offside against DC United on a player interfering with Brian Schwacki's ability to get to that ball. There is a VAR check ongoing. Lucas Zabala and Robert Schapp, the VAR. Joshua Encarnacion has made a box with his fingers, and now he is going to go take a look. So in the 31st minute, typically when you are sent to the monitor, it means the video assistant referee has recommended that the on-field decision be changed. Right now, they've got Jared Stroud in front of Schwacki, interfering with his ability to see this ball as an offside. And there's no doubt that he is offside. There are three DC players who appear to be offside here, but Stroud is right in front of Schwacki.

Brady, does this impede his ability to make the save? It was knocked into his left. Schwaki touches Stroud with his right hand about a half second before the ball is hit off the head of Lucas Bartlett. It's the second free header that DC United has had in the six-yard box against Nashville, and regardless of this decision, that is a concern for NSC. Check still going here. They're still looking at this as they may also be checking, did this go off the arm at all of Lucas Bartlett? His left arm is raised just a bit. If there's any contact off that arm, whether deliberate or not, then this goal also could be disallowed for that. Hani Mukhtar has run over to talk with Joshua Encarnacion. Now he's sent back away, and the assistant on the far side, Ian McKay, will help play bouncer. Clock still moving. We are in the 33rd minute of a 1-0 DC United lead that might be 2-0. And at some point, as long as this review has gone on, I believe you should just stay with the decision on the field. If it takes you this long to take a look at something, then it's not clear and obvious. But Joshua Encarnacion's decision is the only one that matters, and he's ready with a verdict. And the goal's given. Wow. Lucas Bartlett scores for DC United, and in the 33rd minute, it is 2-0 DC. And I think that's the wrong call. Jared Stroud is standing right in front of Brian Schwaki, taking away Schwaki's angle to see this ball as it quickly comes off the head of Lucas Bartlett and is fired in. We begin play again in the 34th minute, and Joshua Encarnacion, in his third ever MLS match as a referee, has made a major, major decision. 34th minute, it is DC United 2, Nashville SC 0. And Hani Mukhtar, I believe, was shown a yellow card for the words he had for the first-year official, or second-year official, Encarnacion after that call. We'll get confirmation of that in just a moment, but we do know it's 2-0, and Nashville has got work to do. First time all season that Nashville's been down two goals. In the final third, Alex Wheel, right side of the box. Christian Espinoza towards the byline. Espinoza whipped in with pace, away by Peglo. Out for a throw-in, NSC, final third, trailing 2-0. For Lucas Bartlett, his third career MLS goal, and this is his 88th game, the fourth-year center back, doubling the advantage. Just trailing was uncharted territory for Nashville. This is really something they've not had to deal with this year. Andy Nahar, ball over his head, towards the line, throws this in, looking for Palacios. Still danger here at the edge of the 18, a swing and a miss by Corcoran with his left foot. Gives it back to DC, running in transition, sliding challenge. Corcoran takes it away from Cervania. Nahar, early ball into the channel for Espinoza. Christian stutters onto his left foot. Espinoza, shot save, Johnson. That's better from Nashville. Plenty of time in this match. Down 2-0 in the 36th minute, and a good answer from NSC after conceding the second. And the first shot on target of the night for the boys in gold for the Argentine right winger Espinoza, as a free kick is given to United now. 5 yards deep into the defensive half. Sylvan Hefti made the most of some contact from Ahmed Kassem. There's not much in that, as Hefty made the most of it. Eight shots to four for DC. It's as simple right now for Nashville as just not giving it away in their own half. It's been very uncharacteristic, some of the giveaways that NSC has had. They just haven't looked as sharp tonight.
as they have in the first 10 matches that saw them put 23 points up on the board. Credit DC for taking their chances, but Nashville's just looked a little bit sloppy. Down the left channel, Alex Wheel has a pass intended for Kasem, turned away by Bartlett. Goes back to Mayer on the halfway line, who sends Palacios deep into the defensive half. 37th minute, DC United 2, Nashville SC nothing. Matthew Corcoran runs the ball over the halfway line, places it at the feet of Nahar. Joining the back three and build up is Acosta. The ball's just sticking a little bit right now. It's not moving quickly enough for BJ Callahan's liking. Here's Mayer. Left side for Lovitz. On the halfway line for Jack. Jack, parallel on the halfway line, paint for Acosta. Diagonally forward and right for Espinoza. Infield for Nahar. Nahar forward for Mukhtar. Mukhtar, right corner of the 18. Gets by one man, but not two. Good defending by Rolls, who starts the transition up to Hopkins. Good sliding effort by Acosta, who knocks it straight to Peltola. Peltola into the midfield, now on the near side for Hefty. DC United in black shirts and shorts, white numerals, red trim, running left to right. And a giveaway, a heavy touch from Jared Stroud, sends it over the line for an Asheville SC throw, trailing 2-0 in the 38th minute. First time this year, Nashville has trailed at home or trailed by two. They have trailed at home just to Tigres. In MLS play, it's the first deficit. But it is the first time in all competitions that Nashville has been down by a multi-goal deficit. How do they respond? They've had possession, but so far they've had the possession where DC wants them to have it. Not in that right space as much as I think BJ Callahan would like. And a lot of the possession has been in this middle third of the pitch. They've not been able to really weave their way through into the final third in the middle of the pitch. It's been everything down the wings. Here's a good ball from Jack Mayer over the top for Christian Espinoza. But now the offside flag is raised. Joshua Encarnacion will play advantage as United cleanly won it. Here's Peglo, the two number sevens, him and Espinoza side by side. Goes back to Kurikawa, infield Cervania. One touch to Peglo, now long over the top Cervania. Frees Munteanu, pass too strong. Schwaki way out of his line to get this. Now the flag is raised and an offside against the opening goal scorer, Luis Munteanu. 39th minute. A 25th-minute goal from Munteanu, a 33rd-minute goal from Lucas Bartlett after a very long VAR review that had Joshua Encarnacion overrule his original on-field decision of offside against Jared Stroud that would have seen the goal disallowed. Edge of the defensive 18, Schwaki places it forward for Acosta. Into the left half space, Mayer. Left back, Lovitz. Goes back to Jack. Mayer knocks it forward off the side of his right foot. Anchoring that midfield or back line three, Acosta now receives it. Slid for Palacios, chopped ahead for Nahar. Nahar into the channel, good ball. Espinoza, right footed snapshot, saved by Johnson. Diving down to his right, palmed it away. Cleared by Hefty, throw in Nashville. Andy Nahar finds Christian Espinoza from a tight angle. He was denied by Johnson. Took two bounces in the 18. First time shot from Espinoza, and the right fist of Sean Johnson parried that away. 40th minute, still 2-0 DC United. Hopkins down the left side for Peglo, skipping a line, finding Stroud right in front of the right foot of Acosta. Overlapping run made by Sylvan Hefty, the 28-year-old Swiss right back. Dribbles around Alex Mwiel. Still Hefty, edge of the 18. Toe pokes this for Stroud. He's got Lovitz for company. Side of his left foot, sends it back and chases Bartlett into his defensive end. 41st minute, DC United on the front foot and in the lead, 2-0 over NSC. Long from Johnson. Up for Munteanu, who beats Lovis in the air. Give and go with Hopkins. Munteanu towards the near side flag, wins a throw-in. Right-footed cross off of Lovitz.
the problem now for Nashville is, again, the injuries not only make things more difficult for you from the start, but it also weakens the substitutions that you can make from this point forward. You don't have Patrick Yazbek, Eddie Tagsith, Sam Surratt, not only from the start, but obviously goes without saying, you don't have them as late super subs either. Might take a new character to become the protagonist in this story. As Joshua Encarnacion before the throw-in can be taken, has a word with Lucas Bartlett, the near corner of the six-yard box, along with Jason Palacios. 42nd minute up 2-0. Long throw, DC United. Stroud throws this in. Bartlett wins the header. Out to Peltola, edge of the 18, blocked by Mayer. And sent away. DC United throw in halfway into the attacking end from the far side, moving left to right and leading 2-0. Nashville's been outshot 8-6, 5-2 on target. Three Brian Schwacki saves have kept this from being worse so far. Giveaway here by DC on the throw-in. Mukhtar getting goal side on Hopkins, and now he wins a throw for NSC. Just about 5 yards to the defensive side of the halfway line. 43rd minute, trailing 2-0. Packed crowd on Eddie Tagsith bobblehead night, wanting something to cheer for. And BJ Callahan, again, is almost on the pitch to kick the ball with his team, yelling, let's go, gotta move faster. Jason Palacios just a bit too cautious here in possession. Kicks it up to Matt Corcoran, it goes back to Jason. BJ Callahan really not pleased. Left side attacking in, good ball here by Lovitz, breaking a line up to Wheel. Alex finds Corcoran, center of the pitch, around the world for Nahar. Andy, edge of the 18 for Mukhtar. Mukhtar looking for a space, plays in Wheel, and a shot save, point blank, Johnson. On the doorstep, robbery. Corner kick for Nashville from the far side as the offside flag stayed down. And Alex Wheel was absolutely onside here. Oh my goodness. In his 300th MLS appearance, Alex Wheel just about cut the lead in half. Corner kick. Far side, Espinoza runs towards it and stops. Now backpedals, puts his right hand in the air and prepares again. Espinoza whipped in, line drive, penalty spot, header by Mayer just high. Free header was always rising. Better from Nashville, who has responded well since going down 2-0. But needs one of these chances to find the back of the net as we head toward halftime. Still 2-0 DC United inside the final 45 seconds of the opening 45 minutes. Here in our Renaissance first half, long from Sean Johnson. Header won cleanly by Mayer, up to Hefty. Plays ping pong right back to Lovitz, who rockets it forward into the DC bench. 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Final 5 seconds of the opening 45. Should be a lot of stoppage time here with the long VAR review, and we will have 6 minutes added on. Here's Nashville on the front foot again. Corcoran towards the final third. Corcoran rolled in. Espinoza, good cross, sent away by Rolls. Beautifully weaved through traffic by Nashville's U21 U.S. International. Matt Corcoran, who's playing a more advanced role tonight with no Patrick Yazbek, perfectly sandwiched that between the center backs for Espinoza. Now the other direction. Here's DC United. Peglo with a heavy touch. Sent away Nahar. Throw in DC United in the final third on the far side. Leading Nashville SC 2-0. 40 seconds in a first half stoppage time. As
So far, difference in this match is taking your chances. DC United has taken two of theirs. Nashville's been a bit sloppy, but they have been able to create opportunities. I think everybody here, aside from Alex Wheel, including maybe Alex Wheel, thought that he was offside on that chance just a moment ago. But it was the left back, Keisuke Kurikawa, who was playing him on. And Wheel was just robbed, no other way to put it, on a reaction save by Sean Johnson. Long throw, DC. Stroud heaves this in. Heads go up and a foul called against United. We'll get possession to NSC. Looking to play quickly. Palacios. Flared ahead for Lovitz. Chests it down into his control. Now rolled back diagonally to his left center back, Mayer. 1 minute, 50 seconds down of six minimum stoppage time. Up to Acosta. Horizontally for Lovitz. 5 yards into the attack again. Back to Mayer. Now quickly cycled for Nahar. Andy surveys his options. Kicks it ahead for Corcoran. Two touches back to Palacios. Parallel along the halfway line for Mayer. Now the pace quickening a bit for Nashville the way they like it. Into the channel. Lovitz. Good ball here for Kasem. Shoulder to shoulder alongside Hefty. Free kick NSC. And a yellow card shown to Sylvan Hefty, the left back for the visitors. The first booking of the night for DC. So this will give Nashville a similar angle to a corner kick here. Just about 15 yards diagonally right from the center of that semicircle right outside the near side flag. Hefty thought that this was a foul on Kasem, who came in physically with his left shoulder to knock him down, but shoulder-to-shoulder contact is allowed. The tactical foul that Hefty had to break up a crossing position. That's not allowed. That's the right call. Good refereeing from Encarnacion. Here's Mukhtar. Whips this in. Far post off the crossbar. Right over Johnson as it rolls out of the 18. Again, Nashville goes close. 4th minute of stoppage time. Center of the pitch, Kasem. They cycle it back around towards the near side. Mukhtar, overlapping run from Lovitz. Hani poked into the penalty spot and away by DC. Forward for Muntianu, running at 4 back for Nashville. There are 2 forward here for DC. Hani Mukhtar's got to be careful here. He is on a yellow card. He can't have a tactical foul. He doesn't, but it does allow DC to continue forward. Cross comes in, shepherded away by Acosta, who clears his lines. Rolled up to Mwiel, sideways for Mukhtar. 5th minute of first half stoppage time. DC United continues to lead 2-0. As DC retreats back into its position, and Nashville tries to build out again against a resolute black and red defense. This is not the kind of team you want to play when they've got a lead, because they do not want possession. And they are going to make things tough and just sit in a low block and say, pass it over us if you can. Pass it through us if you dare. 4.5 minutes through first half stoppage time, thanks to a long VAR review that overturned an originally disallowed header goal from Lucas Bartlett. Kasem. Towards the edge of the 18, wanted Mwiel, got Bartlett. Palacios and Mayer trying to deal with the danger on the halfway line. It's knocked straight up into the air by Jason. Straight to Lovitz, who skies it ahead, and Bartlett nods it back for Johnson. 5 minutes and change gone. Nashville facing its first 2-goal deficit of the season. And a throw-in for DC United here. In the final 10 yards of the defensive half. We'll be interested to see what BJ Callahan decides to do coming out of the halftime locker room. Looking to my right, behind Brian Schwacki in net, there are 3 players already warming up, and Reed Baker-Whiting is going through full, almost sprints
And he's running like a player that might come on at the start of the second half. Shaq Mohammed and Jordan Knight are over there as well. But Reed Baker-Whiting, who has played center mid before, could be a halftime substitution for Nashville in midfield. There is the halftime whistle from Joshua Encarnacion, and Nashville's got work to do. Trailing 2-0 from Geodis Park, Nashville heads into the halftime locker room trailing for just the second time in MLS play this season. Coming up with the Transcarn Halftime Report, we'll go around MLS, take a look at other scores in progress on Match Day 12, listen to the highlights to get you ready for the second half. And what we hope is a second-half comeback for the boys in gold. DC United 2, Nashville SC 0. 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
11: When it comes to the myriad reasons people don't get enough exercise, psychologist Diana Hill has heard them all. She's the author of a new book with a great title, I Know I Should Exercise, But. On a recent episode of my podcast, Chasing Life, Hill told me the number one reason people don't exercise is because they don't feel like they have enough time. She told us that she encourages people she works with to shift from an either-or mindset to a both-and mindset. Hill herself uses time at her son's baseball game to walk around the field cheering him on instead of sitting on the sidelines. She also recommends setting up your space at home, at work, in the car to facilitate movement. So every night before I go to bed, I lay out my workout clothes next to my bathroom sink so they are waiting there for me as a good reminder. I'm Dr. Sanjay Gupta, helping you live a better life.
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14: Welcome into the Transcard Halftime Report for the broadcast booth inside Geodis Park. DC United 2, Nashville SC 0 is the score. I'm Will Bowling. Zach Kroll is our producer. For the first time this season, Nashville Soccer Club trails an MLS match or any match by multiple goals. Nashville, without Sam Surridge, Patrick Yazbek, and Eddie Taxson tonight, has work to do, and they've been able to create chances. It's been more the amount of chances they've given DC United. That's the bigger concern in the opening 45 minutes. Just 1 minute in, Jackson Hopkins on a giveaway at the back was able to spring a shot at Brian Schwaki that was comfortably saved. That was an early warning shot. Another shot just over the bar in the 10th minute off a corner kick was another warning shot that DC has found something on set pieces that Nashville is having trouble defending. And then those two situations allowed the visitors to find a pair of goals. A giveaway for Nashville building out after a goal kick allowed Luis Muntianu to find the back of the net on a good cross from Sylvan Hefti. And then a corner kick from Lucas Bartlett that was originally disallowed for offside from the assistant referee, who said Jared Stroud interfered with Brian Schwaki's ability to save that shot. Then, after a long VAR review, was overturned. And that means that DC United is only the second MLS team and second team period to score two goals in a match against Nashville this year. The only other team who did lose in this building a couple of weeks ago when Charlotte FC was here and Nashville won 4-2. Nashville, though, never trailed in that match, and they led by two on two different score lines, 2-0 and 4-2. So this is a Nashville team right now that has work to do and is in a situation it's really not been in all season, having to chase a game against a team that is content to sit back, give up possession, and make you play between their lines. It'll be a big challenge for Nashville coming up in this second 45 minutes. Nashville outpossessed DC 68% to 32%, but both teams had 9 shot attempts. It was DC United who had more shots on goal, 6-3 more than Nashville. To tell you just how much Nashville's had the ball here, they've had 292 total passes. DC United has had 106. SNSC with 88% passing accuracy to just 72% for the visitors. Corner kicks in this one, fairly even between the two teams, as Nashville SC has had 4 and DC United has had 5. A 2-0 scoreline, and the expected goals for Major League Soccer say it should be closer, with 1.6 in favor of DC, 0.9 for Nashville, who had a big chance late from Alex Wheel and a big save by Sean Johnson to keep this match at 2-0. Let's take a look around MLS at the other scores already in progress or done in Major League Soccer Match Day 12. 6 matches are done. Inter Miami beat Toronto 4-2 earlier this afternoon. The New York Red Bulls went to Chicago and won 3-1. And CF Montreal scored twice in stoppage time to get all 3 points against Orlando 2-0. LA Galaxy had 2 goals from Gabriel Peck in a 5-minute span to come from behind and win in Atlanta 2-1. Points were shared between Charlotte FC and FC Cincinnati 2-2. And Nashville's next opponent, New England Revolution, found a late winner from Carlos Heel to beat Philadelphia Union 2-1. Philadelphia is still bottom of the Eastern Conference with only 6 points so far in 2026, just 1 year after finishing top of the league last year. In the 45th minute, St. Louis City is up 1-0 on Colorado. The Rapids are winless in 4, and St. Louis is second from the bottom in the Western Conference. Coming up in 10 minutes, Portland will host Sporting Kansas City. San Jose, in a battle of 1-2, hosts Vancouver, and the Seattle Sounders will get San Diego. There are 3 matches tomorrow: NYCFC Columbus at 3:30, Minnesota Austin at 6, and Sunday Night Soccer in the City of Angels as LAFC hosts Houston. But here in Nashville, it's DC United 2, Nashville SC nothing. Coming up, we'll wrap up the Transcard Halftime Report and get you ready for the second 45 minutes as you listen to your home of Music City Soccer, 104.5 The Zone.
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14: Inside Geodis Park, DC United leads Nashville SC 2-0 as we get you ready for the Geodis second half. First, the highlights from the opening 45 minutes. It was all DC with the big opportunities. And the first one to find the back of the net, Luis Muntianu in the 25th minute. Here's Cervania. Dribbling right, finding Hefty. Hefty, early cross, diagonally in. Muntianu, a header, and it's in for the opener. That made it 1-0. Luis Muntianu assisted by Sylvan Hefty in the 25th minute. Muntianu's fourth goal and third in the last two matches. Just 8 minutes later, a corner kick for DC and a second. Jogging towards it, whipped in, left foot, good cross, header is in. It's in by Lucas Bartlett. Bartlett, who originally had that chalked away by the assistant referee for an offside against Jared Stroud. After a lengthy review, that was taken away. And that gives us our halftime scoreline. No changes from either team as the squads make their way back out onto the pitch. Tonight's Blueprint to Victory is presented by LP SmartSide Trim and Siding. Continue attacking down the right. That's got to be the way that Nashville SC scratches and claws back into this. PJ Callahan said this week, we've got to double down on what we do well, and that's Andy DeHaar, Hani Mukhtar, and Christian Espinoza cooking up down the right-hand side. Let's see what Nashville has for us. Trailing 2-0 as we begin the second half. NSC moving left to right in gold shirts, navy shorts. DC United from right to left towards Brian Schwacki protecting the supporters' end. Same 22 players start the second half who started the first. Brian Schwacki in net with a back four of Andy DeHaar, Jason Palacios, Jack Mayer, and Dan Lovitz in front of him. Midfield duo Brian Acosta, Matt Corcoran. Christian Espinoza, Alex Muil on the wings. Hani Mukhtar and Ahmed Kassem up front. Nashville has goalkeeper Joe Willis on the bench. Outfield players Maxwell Edgy, Charles Emile Bernay in the club first team squad in MLS play for the first time. Shaq Muhammad, Rubens Passius, Josh Bauer, Jordan Knight, Reed Baker Whiting, and Warren Madrigal. 1 minute in, DC United running into the attacking end. Nice back press there from Ahmed Kassem to tackle it away. But tackled straight to Jared Stroud, who gets the next pass wrong, out for a throw. DC with 17-year MLS vet Sean Johnson in net. A big point-blank save on Alex Muil right at the stroke of halftime is one of the big reasons why this match is still 2-0. Sylvan Hefty playing on a yellow card at right back. Midfield, Matty Peltola, Brandon Cervania in front of the center backs, Lucas Bartlett and Kai Rolls. Keisuke Kurikawa is the left back. Jared Stroud on the right wing, Zhao Peglo on the left wing. Striker and goal scorer Luis Muntianu up front, playing next to Jackson Hopkins. Handball against Nashville, and a free kick given to DC United. Right edge of the halfway circle, leading NSC 2-0 from the castle on match day 12. Say that went off wheel, I believe. 48th minute, leading 2-0. Matty Peltola stands all alone. He's the last man back here. DC United going to throw numbers forward here for a long free kick. Peltola with his left hand raised. If Nashville can get this out of the area, they've got a chance to counterattack against nobody here. Peltola looking for Bartlett. Header won by Nahar. Whipped back in by Kurikawa towards the far post and behind for a Nashville goal kick. Trailing 2-0, 48th minute here from Geodis Park. Schwacki up to Corcoran. To the right center half, Palacios running into the midfield line, finding Mukhtar. One touch back to Corcoran. Parallel for Acosta. Springing Lovitz. Nashville quick in possession, building out left to right. Lovitz chops onto his right foot. In space, Matthew Corcoran. Sideways ball, Nahar. Entrance of the golden third. Right edge of the 18, Christian Espinoza. Espinoza, speared ahead for Corcoran. Right back to Christian. Christian runs onto it, right in front of the paint here on the near side. Espinoza, slalom again field. Left-footed ball into Mukhtar. Right corner of the 18. Two steps into the area. Dribbles towards the byline. Now pirouettes back, looking for help. Finds it. Andy DeHaar, heavy touch, byline. Stutters right back onto his left foot, but he stepped to the ball as he tried to recollect himself, sending it over the white paint for a DC goal kick. 2-0 DC United, 49th minute from Nashville. Sean Johnson will send everyone forward. And he will take his time on each of these goal kicks the rest of the way as long as DC United is leading. Nashville team that has created moments. What can they do with the amount of possession that they're just going to be given the rest of the night? Long cross in from Peglo, easily collected by Brian Schwacki. Bold ahead for Dan Lovitz. Nashville fourth in the East with 5.3 shots on target per 90. They're on pace to get to that and then some this evening. The big concern is, as Nashville gets aggressive, how many more opportunities does that also create for DC United? you really have to give United credit in being opportunistic. They don't have the ball much. It makes every touch that they do have that much more critical. That is such a challenging way to play. They are so vertical in everything that they do. As Lovitz turns it over to Stroud and then is whistled for a handball on the ensuing knock off of Stroud's left foot. Nashville has not won an MLS match in which it has trailed at halftime since 2024. Got to go back to the summer when interim head coach Ruma Bundali was in charge for a 2-1 victory against Toronto FC away from home. Nashville did not win last season when it trailed at halftime all year. The boys in gold only trailed after 45 minutes eight times all season. They went 0-6-2 in those matches. Just the second time they're in this spot this year. The only other time was their only loss of the season a month ago at Chicago. As former Chicago FC goalkeeper Sean Johnson has the ball in his right hand. A long pass from Matthew Corcoran was way too far for Christian Espinosa. 52nd minute, DC United up 2-0 on NSC with goals from Luis Montiano and Lucas Bartlett. So Nashville, BJ Callahan told me, has three players. It feels like it can play center mid in a pinch. We'll tell you that in a moment because Nashville's given away the ball in midfield here and a free kick is given to United at the edge of the halfway circle. Center of the grass. Take your pick. That could be on Matt Corcoran or Jason Palacios. And I believe it'll be Corcoran with the infraction. Reed Baker Whiting played center mid until he was 18 for the Seattle Sounders. That was only 2 years ago because Reed is just 21. He is a left back, a right back. Nashville loves his versatility. They feel like he could come in. But ideally, if Nashville was defending a lead, obviously they're chasing one. Charles-Emile Brunet, the first-year player from SMU, is another one. As this one is whipped in long, Schwaki awkward has to knock it over. Who did this go off last? It went last off Schwaki. Kai Rolls went up there with him for it. Corner kick DC for the far side off a very long free kick. It was actually Rolls that knocked that forward for Jackson Hopkins. Hopkins beat Schwaki to it. I don't think Schwaki touched this. This should definitely be a goal kick from the angle that I just saw. So a break for DC United as Keisuke Kurikawa, the 29-year-old fullback, will head to the far flag to our broadcast left in the 53rd minute. DC United looking to add on to a 2-0 lead. Cross whipped in towards the six, punched away by Schwaki, up to Peltola, who takes a long-range shot and slices it into the second row. 54th minute, DC United 2, Nashville SC 0. A quick restart for Brian Schwaki, who places it forward for Matt Corcoran. Diagonally ahead, rolled for the right back, Andy DeHaar. Back to Jason Palacios. The third player that could play center mid is Maxwell Wileji. But again, ideally when you are trailing. I would guess that you're going to see Charles-Emile Brunet make his MLS debut tonight. Here's Nashville on the front foot in the final third. Heavy challenge by Rolls to pick Mukhtar's pocket, but he tackles it straight to Alex Mouil. Alex thought about a far post cross. Instead, rolls it back for Acosta, making the run into space. Corcoran, he receives the ball from the Honduran. Corcoran, Lovitz has Kasem in space. Achmed's not been super involved tonight down that left-hand side. As Nashville's got to go back and recycle possession through the back line. Palacios now up for Nahar. In the right side half space. Up to Espinosa in the right attacking flank. Entrance of the final third. All the way for Palacios, who turns around the attacking man, Munteanu. Chipped in field. Heavy touch for Acosta, who then shoulders down Stroud with a heavy side-by-side clash. And a yellow card is quickly brandished by Joshua Encarnacion. And Acosta had to try to control a fastball there as it ricocheted off his left foot. He stumbled as he leaned forward to try to get possession back before the on-rushing Stroud could take it, and that is the right call, a yellow card correctly issued to the Nashville Honduran midfielder. Right into Stroud's right shin, who went down in a heap and had a scream as he did. Training staff will be given as much time as they need to treat him as Stroud rises back up to his feet and walks forward toward the halfway line of the 56th minute. DC United leading Nashville 2-0. It's a DC team with the third worst attack in the East, but you wouldn't know it by watching them tonight. They'd scored just 13 goals this season. 52-year-old Swiss manager Rene Weiler in his first season, pretty much any time he's in front of a microphone, has talked about how little he cares about possession. He does not think his team needs it. And tonight he's right. Had 27% of the ball through 55 minutes and 45 seconds. But the majority of the big chances and a deserved 2-0 lead. Nashville tonight without Sam Surridge, week to week with a back injury. A quad injury for Patrick Yazbek. And another lower body problem for Eddie Tagsith as a free kick's given to NSC. Brian Acosta was hit in the face. And in the 57th minute, Nashville will restart halfway into its defensive end. DC winners of two straight games for the first time this season coming into Nashville. They now have multi-goal performances in three straight as well. This is a team that's heating up. And they still have their star striker, Ty Baribo, sitting on the bench. Peltola dispossessed by Espinoza, but a free kick is given to DC United. Joshua Encarnacion was behind that play as Peltola was side-by-side with Nashville's winger Espinoza. Should have been a handball on Jackson Hopkins, who had it tackled away by Acosta and controlled the ball with his hand as well. And just kind of an awkward collision by Acosta, a striker's challenge as he ran into the back of Peltola. He wasn't happy, though, because his right cleat came off in the process. He picked it up and held it out towards Encarnacion and said, I'm not sure I'm the one who had that foul. 58th minute, trailing 2-0. Nashville defending a long free kick here. From the left attacking flank, it'll be taken short. Crossing position, left corner of the box, Peglo. Whipped in, right foot, far post, too strong. One bounce in the area and a big roll over the white paint behind for a Nashville goal kick. And Nashville is bringing two substitutes from the goal line to our right, back into the technical area, getting ready to make two changes. Charles Emile Brunet and Warren Madrigal are being given final instructions. And so tonight, you are about to see an MLS debut, or hear it if you're listening on 104.5 The Zone. Throw in for DC United, halfway into the attack again. Peltola, center of the pitch. Good ball towards the edge of the 18 for Muntianu. He was sent down by Palacios from behind. Dangerous moment for NSC as he was in on goal. It's actually Hopkins. They can't look at that at a penalty. Nashville's a little fortunate there. Likely a booking, too, if it is a foul. Not enough contact, according to Joshua Encarnacion, as Nashville now looks to win possession back from DC United here in the attack again, and they will get a throw in. This work by Matt Corcoran and Christian Espinoza to win it back after it came long away from Palacios. Didn't touch any of the ball there, just made enough contact to send Hopkins down. Hopkins wanting potentially denial of an obvious goal scoring opportunity as he was about to be in on goal there. It was dangerous. 60th minute, Nashville trailing 2-0, and a free kick on the right attacking flank as Peglo, the left winger, knocks over Alex Muehl. And NSC has an opportunity here. Good call. Encarnacion all over it. He has been a central figure in tonight's match with a roughly 4-minute VAR review where he overturned an offside that originally negated a Lucas Bartlett goal that was then given. From the right side, Nashville free kick, good cross in, Espinoza, far post, Jason Palacios scores! There's one! Perfect pass from Nashville's number 7, Espinoza. Unmarked Palacios knocks it past Johnson. And in the 61st minute, it's DC United 2, Nashville SC 1. Stabbed in with his right foot right past Johnson. There is a check on going for offside as gold smoke emits from the back line to our left. And now Joshua Encarnacion will go back to the monitor again. And DC United has already picked up the ball and given it back to Sean Johnson. Confident this will be disallowed. And it almost certainly will be. Palacios is just ever so slightly ahead of Kurikawa, the left back, who was the last man back. This one's coming back. Two looks at it for Joshua Encarnacion, who was about to give us some bad news.
2: After review, number 4 from Nashville commits an offside offense. The final decision is no goal.
14: And the crowd will boo it, but that is absolutely the right call. Doesn't mean we have to like it, but it is offside against Jason Palacios, who just went a half second early. His left knee is at the edge of the 18, and Kurikawa, the defender, is still a yard away from him. Substitutions for Nashville. Brian Acosta will exit. Welcome to MLS, Charles-Emile Brunet, the 22-year-old from Montreal, a third-round pick out of SMU, where he played in 20 matches, scoring twice, assisting 6 times. He's made 5 starts, has 2 assists for Huntsville City and MLS Next Pro. He is the man that BJ Callahan turns to try to find a spark in the center of the pitch. So that's Charles-Emile Brunet making his MLS debut, replacing Brian Acosta, who was on a yellow card. Second substitution, Alex Mouil will exit at left wing. He will be replaced by Warren Madrigal. So that's Madrigal for Mouil, Brunet for Acosta. And a free kick to NSC here in the defensive half. 63rd minute, trailing 2-0. Aaron Herrera getting final instructions from the technical staff for DC United. Talented fullback who started 192 matches in his MLS career, getting ready to come on. Charles-Emile Brunet is a player that this coaching staff really likes. But he has not played soccer in a little while. His last match was a week ago against Chattanooga FC, a victory for Huntsville City and MLS Next Pro. But he's only played 5 matches for Huntsville this year. Does have 2 assists in those 2 games. As Jason Palacios has got to shepherd this away from Mutayanu back in his own line.

single from Wheel. He will go up front to play striker, bringing Ahmed Kassem back into the midfield, his customary left wing position. And Kassem has just really been isolated up there. Only 13 touches for him in the opening 64 and a half minutes. Nashville's got to get him more involved. Good ball here from Mayer, switching the point of attack into the final third. Warren Madrigal dribbling infield, sending it to Nahar. Madrigal, right corner of the 18, tiptoeing along the white paint into the 18. Sideways for Nahar. And he goes back to Brunet, who scans, loses possession of it for a moment, retreats back, and passes it up to Madrigal. Madrigal, heavy challenge by Peglo, sends it over the line, throw in NSC, parallel with the edge of the 18-yard box, moving left to right as you listen on your radio. 65 minutes gone. DC United in Nashville leads NSC 2-0. Poison Gold, perfect. 12 points out of 12 at MLS play coming into this one here at Geodis Park. Long throw. Andy Nahar, corner of the six and away by Rolls. Send it out sideways, though. Danger for DC to deal with here at the near post. And Nashville has a problem here, as Jason Palacios has gone down to the penalty area. And referee Joshua Encarnacion has halted play. I'm not sure why, though, because this is not a head injury for Jason Palacios. He's holding his knee. Well, maybe it is, though. He was elbowed in the back of the head at the end of this. He sure was. Took an elbow to the right side of the head. Originally, Jason looked confused, pointing down, saying, well, why are you stopping play? That's not my head. And DC, to be fair, too, was in danger. They had to clear their lines and play long. Nashville was about to win possession back, but instead, they'll be able to clear their lines. Substitution for United. And it's going to be a defensive substitution. Aaron Herrera, a right back, replaces Jared Stroud, a right mid. Herrera, six games played, four starts, no goals, no assists. Makes his 57th appearance in red and black for DC United. He has one goal and 12 assists in 2 years in the nation's capital. And we'll see what this means for the DC shape. It looks like Peglo is going to play on the right-hand side. And Aaron Herrera now has gone to the left. Interesting. Typically a right back, Herrera. As we begin again, 68th minute, Nashville down 2-0. Warren Madrigal fouled from behind and then shoves Brandon Cervania as he gets back up. And that takes away NSC's ability to play quickly. Madrigal was not happy about the way he was tackled from behind. Doesn't look like he'll be shown a yellow card by Joshua Encarnacion, but he is just given a stern warning here. He was shoved down and he got landed on as well. Warren was trying to clear space like a running back stiff-arming somebody, trying to get Cervania out of the way. So now Nashville has a free kick in a similar position to where it scored before the offside just a moment ago. Espinoza, good cross in. Header comes forward for Madrigal. He was offside, and he headed it wide anyway. Offside flag raised right away from the assistant referee here on the near sideline. 69th minute. Still DC United 2, Nashville SC nothing. And United is playing a high line against these Nashville free kicks right now, trying to draw exactly that. An easy offside and a free boot down the pitch from their goalkeeper, Sean Johnson. Heads go up. Mayer first to it. Last off of Hefty. Throw in for NSC. Kurikawa, Rolls, Bartlett, and Hefty is the back four. As Aaron Herrera is told to back away from Dan Lovitz, trying to throw it in. Herrera playing as a right mid. So he is going to that right side for DC, as expected. Nice tight control here from Andy Nahar. Gets away from trouble. Sideways ball for Corcoran, diagonally forward for Espinoza, dribbling infield, back to goal, far from home on the halfway line. Goes back to Palacios. Knocked ahead for Mukhtar. Hani, infield for Brunet. One touch for Corcoran. Corcoran ahead, dispossessed by Kurikawa.

Nakawa on a feed for Nahar. Hopkins gets goal side on Brune. Jackson Hopkins running at the Nashville back line. Brune behind him. Nashville wins it away cleanly. Good defending by Jason Palacios. Outlet ball for Kasep. 4-on-3 for NSC. Ahmed Kasep into the 18. Gets by Peltola. Sideways ball for Madrigal. Well defended by Kurikawa, who clears. Throw in NSC, cleared it out sideways, the DC left back. 70th minute, NSC trailing 2-0 with it still in the final third. Kasem, this is a ball in, looking for Madrigal, last off DC, behind for a corner kick taken from the far side. And a packed audience, many of them leaving with Eddie Taxith bobbleheads tonight. Starts to rise to its feet and make some noise. Let's cut this lead in half. 71st minute. Christian Espinoza from the far flag. Whipped in, right on frame, into the side netting. Goal kick. Dan Lovitz made a perfect near post run. Got goal side on Kurikawa. He knocked it right off of Johnson, who fisted it right back off of Lovitz again and behind for a goal kick. 71st minute, Nashville goes close again, but still can't find the breakthrough. And NSC, who has scored twice on set pieces this season, has looked really dangerous on those this evening. DC United off the restart, winning possession. Cervania long forward for Peglo, the left winger. The Brazilian retreating away from the attacking third. Infield for Cervania, who is fouled by Palacios. Free kick DC United. 10 steps in front of the right corner of the 18-yard box. This is a dangerous spot. And a good call from referee Joshua Encarnacion. He made a very controversial call, overturning his on-field decision of offside on a 30th-minute goal from Lucas Bartlett. One that took him about 4 minutes of looking at the monitor. For me, if it takes you that long, I think you've got to stay with what's on the field. I do not think that was a clear and obvious error that he did ultimately believe was. Aside from that, I do think he's had a good match. Just his third ever MLS refereeing appointment. And DC United is wasting some time here before the restart as Lucas Bartlett and Jason Palacios are continuing to battle. 73rd minute from the left side. Here it comes from Jackson Hopkins, sent in towards the middle of the six, over by a Nashville defender. Corner kick DC United from the far side. That was Aaron Herrera on the end of it. Last head on it was Lovitz. If he doesn't get there first, I think Herrera probably scores. Both teams have looked dangerous on these set pieces. Interesting here, DC United does not have a player close to the halfway line. All 10 in black are right around the 18. Matty Peltola is the last man back. He is one step outside of that semicircle outside the penalty area. Crocs comes in from Kurikawa, knocked over his head by Schwaki, and a free kick given to Nashville as Lucas Bartlett made contact with Nashville's netminder, and NSC will restart, but Joshua Encarnacion says, not from where you just restarted from, got to go back inside the six-yard box. Not allowed to take it quickly, means DC can get back. DC United 2, Nashville SC nothing in the 74th minute. Nashville will still finish the night in first, regardless of what happens here. With a game in hand still on a lot of the league. Heavy challenge from Hefty on Madrigal near the halfway line, and Sylvan Hefty will be sent his marching orders. Red card to DC, a second yellow quickly shown. Oh, what does that do for this one? A silly foul from Sylvan Hefty, who is on a yellow card.
And there is no protest from DC United. Hefty is already walking towards the near side corner into the tunnel. This was just not very smart from the 28-year-old. So that is exactly what the doctor ordered for Nashville SC. It'll be 11 versus 10 for the final 15 minutes, chasing a 2-0 deficit, and this match might have just completely flipped on its head. 75th minute, Nashville restarting in the attacking end, trailing 2-0. Christian Espinoza, center of the pitch for Jason Palacios. Now Nashville can really get numbers forward. Ahmed Kassem looking for a crossing window, dribbling infield. Center of the pitch for Matt Corcoran. Touches it back into green grass away from danger. Back to the left side. Lovitz into the channel. Madrigal, one step into the box, now back out. Madrigal runs it back for Lovitz. Pass turned away by Herrera, only as far as Brunet. This is Madrigal again. Shuffling towards the DC back line. Infield for Corcoran. In the right half space for Espinoza. Nashville just around the perimeter of the 18 right now. Chipped in. Good ball. Nahar back to goal. Corcoran. Shot. Save. Rebound. Goal. Warren Madrigal says, look what I found. Brand new ball game. 76th minute. 10-man DC 2, 11-man Nashville 1. And this one is definitely not coming back. Beautiful ball from Andy Nahar. Unlocked a locked-in DC back line. Floated forward for Matt Corcoran, who with his back to goal did a 360 no-look shot, parried straight by Sean Johnson right at Warren Madrigal, who cleaned it up. Substitution for DC United. Nikola Markovic is into the match, a left center back from Quebec. He will replace Jackson Hopkins. We begin again in the 77th, 2-1 DC United. There's time to not only get a result, there is time to get 3 points. 78th minute, moving left to right in gold shirts and navy shorts. Charles-Emile Brunet. Parallel pass for Jason Palacios. All 11 behind the ball and behind the halfway circle for DC United. For Warren Madrigal, his third goal of the season, unassisted, off the rebound save from Sean Johnson. Brunet, edge of the halfway circle, Palacio, 78th minute, 2-1. DC down to 10 men after the Sylvan Hefty red card. Right flank, Espinoza, crossing position, back on his left foot, toe poked for Nahar. Palacios joining the attack in midfield. Jason goes back to the anchor of the midfield, Brunet. All 11 within 30 yards of the net for DC United. They are totally boxed in. Espinoza to the byline, looking for a cross, finds it. Header straight away by Rolls. Right at Nahar. Nice control to bring it down. Andy, nutmegs Peglo, crosses in off the backside of a DC defender. Corner kick at SC. In front of a packed Geodis Park. Christian Espinoza from the near side flag. Maxwell Wileji getting ready to come on for NSC as well. Right hand raised, Espinoza dropped down to his side. Here it comes, outswinger. Right away by Bartlett, only as far as Corcoran. He'll switch the point of attack to the left-hand side. Brunet into the channel, good ball. Corcoran chipped in, far post, and out behind for a goal kick. Quick substitution for Nashville SC here in the second half, trailing 2-1 in the 79th minute. Jason Palacios will exit and Maxwell Wileji will enter. Wileji has played 900 minutes out of 900 in MLS this year until today. He will play the final 11 plus stoppage time, a like-for-like replacement in the Nashville back line. Nashville outpossessing DC 73% to 27%.
Shots even 12-12. Shots on target even 6-6. Sylvan Hefti's red card has totally changed this one. Waleji. Good ball back to Schwaki. I like the substitution from BJ Callahan going to Maxwell because he has got that ability to step forward into the midfield line. He is so forward-thinking at the center back position to help unlock this resolute DC defense. 80th minute inside the final 10. We should have a decent amount of stoppage time with another disallowed goal here in this second half that VAR had to scrape away that would have been Palacios. Nashville with plenty of time to not only get one, but get greedy and try to get two and get a win. Matthew Corcoran, right side, Andy Nahar, final third, into the channel. Espinoza, heavy touch, byline, good cross, on the edge of the six, away by Herrera. Touchdown by Corcoran, controlled by Brunet, diagonally back and left for Jack Mayer. Now working it around the perimeter of the 18, left corner of the penalty area. Here's Ahmed Kassem, dancing in possession, wins a corner. Coming back was Muntianu. He got the last touch. Now Maxwell Waleji pumps up the crowd as he enters the 18 for this corner kick to be taken from the far side. Hani Mukhtar, left-hand raise, dropped down to his side. Now raises it again, ready for action. Low line drive away by the first man, Peglo. 81st minute, 2-1 DC United playing with 10 men after a red card here in the second half. Here's Mukhtar, back off the restart. Nice one-touch pass by Jack Mayer, finding Lovitz. Sideways for Hani, back to goal, running it away from danger. Peltola, the furthest man forward. He'll want to get back. Brunet, left side, Lovitz. 82nd minute, 2-1 DC. DC still totally stuck in its defensive one-third. Andy Nahar, Christian Espinoza, back in field. Andy. Pirouettes around a DC defender. Back of the right flank for Espinoza. Infield for Magical. Magical touches it by one man, shoots from close range, and sends it into the side netting. Tight angle. I'd like to see Magical square that across and see if he can find Hani Mukhtar. But that's the right idea. Shoulder to shoulder, getting goal side on roll, sending him to the deck. Oh, man, Magical just kind of snatched at this a little bit. Warren Magical has time to pick up his head and either try to curl that back post with his left foot or think about a pass, make someone come defend you before you make a decision there. And ultimately, I think he made the wrong one. 83rd minute, trailing 2-1, but up a man after the Sylvan Hefti red card. Nashville chasing this match, looking to continue to be unbeaten at home so far in Major League Soccer. And not only is Nashville unbeaten, they're undrawn. 4-0-0, a perfect 12 points out of 12 so far, but that's in jeopardy. Here's DC in the final third. Good pass in from Markovic. Was too far for the onrushing Cervania in that right channel. Quick goal kick taken by Brian Schwaki. Ty Baribo, the DC number 9, is waiting in the technical area to come on at the next dead ball. NSC trailing 2-1, 83 minutes turns into the 84th. Jack Mayer, right edge of the halfway circle, directing traffic with his arms outstretched. Nahar had Corcoran in the channel, instead goes sideways for Espinoza, back in field for Andy. Nahar, the Honduran, finds the U.S. Youth International Corcoran. Nice idea to try to square it at the edge of the penalty area for Mukhtar. Turned away by Peglo. Kurikawa looks to go long. He has it blocked by Nahar. Throw in DC United, parallel with their defensive 18-yard box. Substitution DC United. Ty Baribo enters, and Luis Muntianu exits. Muntianu, the goal scorer, with his fourth goal of the season, is replaced by Baribo, who was acquired on December 25th from the Philadelphia Union for $4 million in a new initiative, an MLS cash trade. That's like for like. Muntianu out, Baribo in. And straight into the action as he tries to knot a pass into the right channel for Markovic. Nobody there in black. Plenty back in gold. And NSC has custody of the ball once again. 85th minute, trailing 2-1. Andy Nahar chops it infield.
looks for a cross, finds an early one, header away straight to Brune, who passes it parallel to his left for Lovitz. Entrance of the golden third, infield Brune, back for Waleji, slid for Mayer. One touch and now a long pass flutter, diagonally switching the point of attack. He got it wrong, searching for Kasem. Out for a throw-in, and DC can waste some time. In front of 28,384 in Geodis Park for Eddie Tagset bobblehead night. There is still time for this crowd to be treated to a late comeback. Comeback draw, comeback win. We're open for any of it. 86th minute. Asheville on the front foot. One touch pass from Hani Mukhtar to Matt Corcoran. Parallel left for Kasem. Back to goal. Slides it back for Palacios. Mukhtar tries to touch it around Peglo. Goes to ground. No call. Transition DC. Cervania. Three ahead for DC. Plenty back for Nashville. Overlapping run made by Peglo as United just tries to waste time here. Into the channel towards the near side corner stick. Here's Baribo. He's got Brune and Mayer for company, and Nashville wins a throw-in. Ty Baribo says, I don't think so. But Joshua Encarnacion was about 10 feet away. 86th minute, still 2-1 DC, quickly thrown in right into the pathway of Brian Schwacki, who runs forward out of the 18 with it and places it on the right foot of Jack Mayer. 87th minute. Nashville trailing 2-1, up a man on DC United after a red card 10 minutes ago. Lovitz. Into the green zone, right in front of the back line for Madrigal. Touched up to Kasem. Kasem, back to goal, does well to keep it away from Black Shirts. Madrigal gets to the byline, finds a cross, takes a deflection away by Cervania. Knocked back forward into the penalty area by Baribo and up to Peltola, who clears. Nashville can make two more changes. They will at the next dead ball. Wubens Passius and Reed Baker Whiting are getting final instructions. 86 and a half minutes gone, trailing 2-1. Andy Nahar. Right perimeter in the half space, halfway into the attacking end. Charles-Emile Brune making his MLS debut. Good diagonal ball looking for Madrigal. Madrigal, good tight control to touch this down. He's got Aaron Herrera that he's wearing like a backpack as Madrigal finds a window, gets a left-footed cross in. Herrera blocks it away, and he's got some words, Warren Madrigal, for Joshua Encarnacion saying, where is the foul there? And quite honestly, I agree with him. Substitutions can now take place for NSC. It'll be Reed Baker Whiting in for Dan Lovitz and Wubens Passius in for Ahmed Kasem. Two like-for-like substitutions. Kasem out, Wubens up top. There's your target center forward, 24-year-old from Quebec. A lot of Quebec flavor tonight in this match. And Reed Baker-Whiting, who started on Tuesday in Monterrey, in for Lovitz. Baker-Whiting, early cross, header away by Peltola. Two bounces right at the custody of Nahar. Rolled right for Espinoza. Working on Peglo. Espinoza gets infield. Passes for Mayer. Now Mukhtar in the right attacking flank. Kicked infield for Nahar. Up to Brune. Back to Andy. Back to Brune. Back to Hani. Andy tries to dribble it through Cervania's legs. He can't. Kicked up towards Baribo, but too far straight at BJ Callahan. Throw in Nashville, trailing 2-1 in the 89th minute. It's getting late for NSC. Madrigal, the goal scorer. Slaloming infield. He's got Herrera again all over him. Finds Corcoran, who skips a pass for Mayer. Center of the pitch for Waleji. Waleji running into the right half space. Says, I'll do it myself. Up for Nahar. Early ball whipped in. Unmarked. Madrigal. Chest it down. Right-footed shot. Equalizer! Warren Madrigal magic! 2-0 down, now even. In the 90th minute, Nashville has battled all the way back. And the 21-year-old from Costa Rica has the leveler.
2-2. Now let's go get a winner, 90th minute. Slotted past Sean Johnson to his right. And Nashville up a man, level at two, will chase a winner. Waleji up to Mukhtar, sent to the deck by Peltola, free kick and SC. 10 yards into the attacking end, the boys in gold not only have lit a spark, they have lit a fire in this Nashville SC crowd. As the fourth official tells us, we will have 6 minutes added on. Early ball, Nahar headed straight up to the edge of the 18, away by Corcoran, up to Espinoza. Christian, stabbed forward, turned away by Cervania, who knocks it right at Brunet. Left-hand side, the man with a brace, Warren Madrigal, working on Markovic. Madrigal chopped to his right foot, dribbling in field. Still Madrigal on a hat trick, sent down by Markovic. Three free kick Nashville, as Baribo now has picked up the ball to keep Nashville from playing quickly. And at the first sign of being breathed on, he falls down to the deck like a Broadway actor. I mean, he did used to play for Philadelphia Union. Baribo now magically all right as he rises back up to his feet. And Nashville here has a free kick to Sean Johnson's right at the right corner of the 18-yard box. 1 minute down, at least 5 to go. Center stage, Hani Mukhtar. Whipped in. Far post. Out by Rolls. It bounces. It rolls along the goal line and cleared away. Markovic right before it became a corner kick. Brunet in the right half space. Second minute of stoppage time. Good cross. Into Madrigal. Nods it back. Mukhtar. Crossing position. Hani. Step over. Shot. Blocked. Right down for Cervania, who clears. 91 and a half minutes done with this story. A book that has yet to be closed on national TV in front of 28,000 plus just south of downtown Nashville in Music City, USA. Nahar up for Hani, who slips. Cleanly won by Rolls. And now here comes DC United running in transition. Ty Baribo. Up to the left flank for Kai Rolls. Bad pass. First time forward. Waleji takes it. Goes back to Schwaki. Nervous moment as Peltola nearly intercepted. Waleji up to Brunet, who goes back to Max. Third minute of stoppage time. 2-2. It was 2-0 at halftime. The first time that NSC had been down 2 in 17 matches plus all season. In all competitions as well. Here's Nahar, diagonal switch, looking for the head of Passius. He gets up highest, but he knocks it over the line. Goal kick, DC United. It's that pass, though, that's on. The diagonal ball from the right half space forward to the left. That's where they were able to find Warren Madrigal for the 89th minute equalizer. 3 minutes down, 3 to go at least. I'd bargain it's probably more like 3.5 with the foul against DC United that gave Nashville a free kick just a moment ago. United far forward here. Markovic tiptoeing along the far side paint. This is Peglo. Skipped in for Baribo, away by Mayer. Touched back into midfield for Peltola. Up to Markovic. Number one overall pick in the super draft. Give away by DC. Madrigal, of course, takes it away. And Madrigal trying to switch towards the right-hand side. Knocks it off Herrera, and it goes straight at Schwaki. Crowd on their feet. That ball by Nashville here on this right-hand side, giving it away to DC in their defensive half. Clearing his lines is Cervania. Up to Reed Baker Whiting with his back to goal. Runs it out of danger. Passes it sideways for Maxwell Waleji. Diagonally up for Jack Mayer. 4 minutes down, at least 2 to go. Andy Nahar with his head up, surveying his options, quarterbacking the attack, finds Christian Espinoza halfway into the attack again. Espinoza on his left foot, flares one for Maxwell Waleji. Waleji will take his space, roaming forward.
Diagonal ball up for Charles-Emile Brunet. The debutant. Back for Mayer. Center of the picks for Willeji. Corcoran. Baker Whiting. One-on-one with Herrera. Baker Whiting thought about a cross. Instead takes the easy route. Back to Corcoran. Corcoran. Good far post cross. And it bounces right in front of Nahar and Passius. Goal kick, DC United. That was the perfect pass. Just wasn't executed. And both Passius and Nahar were onside and unmarked at the far post. Sean Johnson with the ball in the center of the six-yard box has sent everyone away towards the halfway circle. 5 minutes down, one to go. Long from Johnson. Header won by Reed Baker Whiting. Back to Jack Mayer. One touch for Willeji, who almost gave that away. My goodness. Intercepted, but only for a moment by Peglo, who knocked it right back to the Ghanaian. Brunet, forward for Reed Baker Whiting. Reed, top of the 18, wanted Mukhtar, sliding in. Last-ditch challenge by Peltola, and now cleared by Herrera. 30 more seconds at least. One last roll of the dice. Nahar chips this in, looking for Passius. He's tackled down from behind. Encarnacion had a good look at it, no whistle. Back into the channel for the goal scorer, Madrigal. Madrigal, top of the 18, chested down, Christian Espinoza, crossbar! It took a deflection, corner kick to be taken from the far side. Oh my goodness! It was dipping down and Sean Johnson was beat. One more chance. Hani Mukhtar from the far flag, whipped in, edge of the six. Mayer is tackled down, and there's the final whistle as it's cleared away. Everyone breathe. Nashville SC remains unbeaten at home. They were pushed. They were tested. They were down. But ultimately, the sign of a champion is the ability to get off the deck when you're punched in the mouth. And faces will be forlorn on the field. But at the end of the day, Nashville battled. And the boys in gold got something on a night where for 70-odd minutes, it appeared they'd get nothing. Warren Madrigal with a brace off the bench. Nashville will settle for a point. Final score on match day 12, Nashville SC 2, DC United 2. Post-game coverage coming up next. 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
13: You know, I watched a video the other day about kids getting landlines at home. We haven't had a landline in my house in I can't even tell you how long. But seeing these parents about my age being teleported back to their own childhoods, a simpler time before screens, was really powerful. And as for the kids, they sat and had conversations with their grandparents without multitasking or being distracted by a screen. I thought this was a great way to have kids stay in touch with family members and friends without getting sucked into the smartphone era too young. Of course, you need other people close by to hop on board as well if this is something that's going to work. Perhaps most important, I realized, these relics can be a great conversation starter with your children. You can talk about what it really means to be connected in this day and age. Things have changed a lot. I'm Dr. Sanjay Gupta, helping you live a better life.
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14: This is the Transcard halftime report. It's after the game, Will. The ceasefire postgame show from the broadcast booth at Geodis Park. That right there should explain just how insane this match was. Will Bolding for the broadcast booth. 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Final score tonight is 2-2. The honors even between DC United and Nashville SC. United had goals in the 25th and 33rd minutes from Luis Muntianu and Lucas Bartlett. A sending off for Sylvan Hefty in the 75th minute. And a goal 1 minute later from Warren Madrigal. Cut it in half in the 89th. A second to level it. Christian Espinoza hit the crossbar in stoppage time. Ultimately, this one ends level. And to be fair, it's probably the right result for the way this match was played. DC, despite having such little possession in the first half, was the better side and created more opportunities. Nashville will probably feel like it should have had at least one goal on a point-blank save from Sean Johnson to rob Alex Mouil in that first half, right in the stroke of halftime. But NSC was sloppy. It looked leggy. It looked like a team that had just been in Monterrey, Mexico, late Tuesday night and getting back home to Nashville very early Wednesday morning. But Nashville battled in this one, still creating some opportunities in the second half. The red card totally turned the game on its head. And as soon as Sylvan Hefti went out, you felt like everything was on the table. A DC win, a draw, and certainly a Nashville win with the opportunities that they were able to create. Final stats in this one tell you the story of, I think, the way it was played. The stats were emblematic of how even these two teams were tonight when it was all said and done. 70% possession for Nashville SC, but don't look at that too much because DC United never wants to have possession. 16 shots for Nashville, 11 shots for DC United. DC did have more shots on goal, 7-6 against NSC. How about this? Passing accuracy tonight, 87% for Nashville, 64% passing accuracy for DC United. That is a remarkably low number. 8 corner kicks for Nashville, 7 for DC United. Expected goals in favor of the boys in gold. 2.4 XG for NSC, 1.9 for DC United. The yellow card to Sylvan Hefti at the end, a second yellow to send him off, ultimately gave Nashville the foothold that it needed to go get something. And on a busy week, busy month, with 7 matches in a 23-day span, the boys in gold found a way, and that'll be the headline of the match tonight. Coming up, we'll play the highlights of just how crazy this one sounded here on 104.5 The Zone. You will hear from BJ Callahan, who's probably as out of breath as I am, and I know you are, at the end of 90 minutes. We'll look around MLS at the other match day 12 scores. Going to be a quick turnaround to Wednesday to New England Revolution in a match that is going to be one of the best in MLS, not only this week, but this month. But for tonight, we take a breath, take stock of another wild one, and take 5 matches unbeaten through to match day 13 at home here in Major League Soccer play inside Geodis Park. More C Spire postgame show coming up. 2-2 the final tonight between Nashville SC and DC United. We'll go around MLS, take a look at scores around the league coming up next.
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14: Coverage of Nashville Soccer Club continues here in the Ceasefire postgame show as the final tonight is Nashville SC 2, DC United 2. The boys in gold take a point. They continue on in the top spot in the MLS Eastern Conference with 7 wins, 1 defeat, and 3 draws, 24 points. Still good for the top spot in the East as match day 12 continues for the boys in gold and for the rest of the league. As our looks around MLS are brought to you by Geodis, a leading global logistics provider powering the supply chains of some of the world's most well-known and beloved brands. Inter Miami started the match day with a 4-2 victory over Toronto FC. New York Red Bulls put away Chicago 3-1. That's a second straight home defeat for the Fire. CF Montreal put away Orlando with a couple of stoppage time goals, 2-0 at home to take all 3 points. LA Galaxy had a comeback win, 2-1 over Atlanta United. Charlotte FC finished 2-2 with FC Cincinnati. New England Revolution puts away Philadelphia with a late Carlos Hill goal, 2-1 the final for the Rebs. FC Dallas beats Real Salt Lake 3-1. It's in the 90th minute between the Colorado Rapids and St. Louis City. It's St. Louis 1, Colorado 0. Both teams are down to 10 men. Two red cards in a game that has just now gone final. So St. Louis picks up an upset road win over Colorado. Portland Timbers are all over Kansas City. That match is 4-0 at halftime. Portland with 4 goals in the opening 26 minutes. The San Jose Earthquakes in a battle of first versus second in the West are up 1-0 on the Vancouver Whitecaps. A fourth-minute goal from Preston Judd, the difference. And at halftime in Seattle, San Diego FC leads the Seattle Sounders 1-0. With the America's headquarters in Brentwood, Geodis has local roots dating back more than 70 years. 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So what does that mean in the MLS standings? It means that Nashville is going to play a really big match coming up in just a couple of days in a battle of first versus second, and it'll be Nashville, New England. Nashville on 24 points, 7-1-3 against New England on 22, 7-3-1. I did mention earlier that Nashville has a game in hand on a lot of the league. That's because there was an extra midweek match day where most of the Eastern Conference and Western Conference, for that matter, were in action. New England was actually off that day as well. So New England and Nashville right now are stride for stride, one after the other, in the MLS Eastern Conference. Nashville up by 2 points. Inter Miami picks up 2 points on Nashville with their 4-2 win over Toronto today. They have played one more game than NSC. They have 22 points in third. Chicago now with two straight home losses is 5-4-2. They've got 17 points. DC United moves to 4-4-4 with today's result. They will have 16 points. Cincinnati, Charlotte, New York, and Toronto all within 2 points of one another, and all filling up the final spots right now above the playoff line in the MLS Eastern Conference, which, of course, is in ninth position. Still crazy to see Philadelphia Union right at the very bottom of the MLS Eastern Conference after winning the Supporters' Shield the trophy for the best regular season record at MLS a season ago. Philadelphia with their loss tonight, 1-8-3, just 6 points so far in the 2026 MLS season. So, for Nashville SC, they move forward Wednesday in New England. We'll talk more about that in just a few minutes. And we'll also play the highlights of the way this one sounded as we wait for BJ Callahan to begin his post-match press conference in a matter of moments. 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Two late goals for Moran Magical. Goals number 3 and 4 this season in the 76th and 89th minutes allows Nashville to battle back from down 2-0 to get a 2-2 result. The final player stats in this one as well. Assists will go to Andy Nahar and Maxwell Waleji. That's the 5th assist for Andy Nahar this season, who, of course, set the NSC defender record for goal contributions in a season with 13 last year, and the Nashville SC record for assists by a defender with 10. Through 10 matches, he is already halfway there, now with 5 helpers as of tonight. And Maxwell Waleji gets an assist as well, a helper against DC United, his first of the season, as he came in for the final 11 minutes of tonight's match off the bench for NSC. The first time he has come off the bench all season for the Boys in Gold, having had played the previous 900 minutes that had been played for the Boys in Gold and MLS play so far this season. When we come back, BJ Callahan will be ready to speak with the media downstairs. We will get to his post-match comments, and you will also hear the highlights of the goals, the comeback, and the full story tonight in Match Day 12 of the MLS season. As the C Spire postgame show continues, final score from Geodis Park, Nashville SC 2, DC United 2, as you hear from BJ Callahan coming up next.
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25: Raw to kind of describe, you know, how you were feeling after the loss at Tigres. You know, you don't really have much of any break in the next couple of weeks, you know, as far as, you know, games. Just, you know, you had three games from this game. Now you have three more games, three days until your next game at New England. How does that maybe help or hurt you to have help, or does it hurt you to have games that close together right after a loss like that?
26: I mean, it's hard for us to think about it because it's just what it is, what it is. And I know that's kind of like a cliche, but it's seven games in 23 days. We just continue to work and focus on the next game. I try not to, none of us, our whole group, we don't try to think about things that we don't control. So we knew coming off of Tuesday, we were coming home. Listen, the idea was to have a good performance and have an intense performance in front of our home crowd. We didn't do that for 45 minutes. We did that, you know, for only 45 minutes. And we'll regroup, we'll recover, we'll review the game, and we'll get ready to go to New England.
25: Was there anything that you changed or maybe thought you did differently just after DC went down to 10 men?
26: I mean, only just trying to get more players forward, but it's not so much about forward. It's just trying to get the full width of the field occupied to, again, try to open up space for our guys. And I think when we did that effectively, you could see opportunities to get guys like Andy or Matt running through and those guys on it. And then also, I think it opened up some space in the penalty box. And I think, you know, you saw like a Warren make that opportunity. And I think you saw even Wubens kind of there at the end get a potential chance.
27: BJ, I know LA's coach had been pretty vocal about the schedule and how it all stacked up there. What are your thoughts on that? Having gone through it, do you feel like Major League Soccer could do more to give you guys more of a runway when you make a run to a tournament like that?
26: I coach Nashville. If whatever they tell us to play, we're going to prepare and have our guys ready to play. You know, we don't try to consume ourselves on things that we don't control. I know that we're an ambitious club and we wanted to go as far as we could in CONCACAF Champions Cup. We made a concentrated effort to take that seriously, and we want to go after the MLS, and we're going to continue to just put our best group out there every week.
28: BJ, when the match was at 2-2, talking about Charles, about those diagonal balls he was able to kind of facilitate, when it came to, it was probably on the 93rd minute, give or take, obviously just a few minutes left, I was trying to see you on the sideline there. You look like you're trying to get more of an overload onto the right side to create more space for Warren on the backside. Was that kind of the opportunity you were trying to go for?
26: Yeah, listen, I think what we were trying to do was get the overload on the right, Christian, Hani, Andy, those kind of guys, bring Charles into that area, Matt into that area, but knowing that's why we brought Wubens on, Warren on, and Reed, so that you could kind of set them up on the backside to get some opportunities. You know, obviously, it's no secret our right side is dynamic, and they can break you down in different ways. And then it was just how do we get a little bit more of a box presence to capitalize on that.
28: And then kind of going back to the first half, when it came to just the defensive structure, like the aerial duels, obviously one of the goals did not come from a corner kick, but one of them did. Well, what can you kind of take us behind the curtain a little bit when it comes to the defensive structure? Was it more of the man marking that was kind of not there for you guys in the first half, or was it just kind of the I guess, heavy legs from Tigres.
26: I think in every phase of play, we weren't good enough, right? Whether that's marking and defending set pieces, whether that's turnovers in the middle of the field on simple passes, whether that's, you know, not getting the connecting passes and creating sort of playing with a high tempo to accelerate the attack. And the final third, you know, I thought we had a couple good actions without the final product. So, again, collectively, we were all, myself, starting with myself, not having the team prepared. I have to look at that. But that first 45 minutes was, you know, again, not at our standard. But I say that I'm really proud of this group and the way that they responded. And that's how we get judged, right? Like, after the first 45 minutes, it's over. And we have to now get judged on how we respond. This group came together, responded. The guys that came off the bench made an impact, and we were able to salvage a point. And, you know, in the context of how the game went, we'll take it. Thanks, guys.
14: All right. That is manager BJ Callahan, honest with how he felt about that first half, and as well with the pride in the way that Nashville is able to finish off a 2-2 comeback and a point to remain unbeaten in MLS play so far in 2020.

0: a lack of drama. The goal was originally ruled out by assistant referee Jeremy Hansen, who raised his flag for offside against Jared Stroud, standing in an offside position, interfering with Brian Schwaki's ability to see and save the ball. After a lengthy VAR review, referee Joshua Encarnacion went over to the monitor, and he ruled that he made a clear and obvious error, and the goal was given. Big, big call made by the second-year MLS official. It was 2-0 DC United at halftime. In the third minute of first-half stoppage time, Sylvan Hefti was shown a yellow card for a challenge on Ahmed Kassem that he thought should have been a foul on Kassem. The two went shoulder-to-shoulder, and as Hefti lost out in the exchange, he hit Kassem enough to send Nashville's left winger to the deck and stop a big opportunity. So that meant that Hefti was playing on a yellow card in the second half. And as Nashville came back out for the second half, you heard BJ Callahan say just a moment ago they looked good, and then things really changed. 30 minutes into the second half, Sylvan Hefti on a hard challenge against transition on Warren Madrigal was easily shown a second yellow card and a red card, and that decision was as easy a one as Joshua Encarnacion will have all night. Madrigal would quickly become a key part of this story. After being subbed in the 63rd minute, he draws that foul to make it 11 versus 10, and then 1 minute after the red card was shown, he cut the lead in half. Good ball. Nahar back to goal. Corcoran, shot, save, rebound, goal! Warren Madrigal says, look what I found! Brand new ball game. 76th minute. 10-man DC 2, 11-man Nashville 1. And in the 76th minute, it was Madrigal for the third time this season, finding the back of the net, 2-1, DC had the advantage. Nashville would bring on Maxwell Wileji, Reed Baker, Whiting, Wubens, Passius, and still it was one-way traffic for 10 more minutes for the boys in gold. And then right at the end of the 90, it was Madrigal magic again. Up for Nahar, early ball whipped in, unmarked, Madrigal, chest it out, right-footed shot, equalizer! Madrigal magic! 2-0 down, now even! 2-2 with 1 minute to go. Nashville would have one more big chance. They really would have a couple, but it was Christian Espinoza at the edge of the box taking a deflection 6 minutes into stoppage time that nearly found the goal, but instead found crossbar. Back into the channel for the goal scorer, Madrigal. Madrigal, top of the 18, chested down, Christian Espinoza, crossbar! It took a deflection, corner kick to be taken from the far side. Oh my goodness! That close, a deflection from the edge of the box. Johnson had no chance, and it was coming down. It just needed one more yard away, if that, maybe a foot, if that ball was hit further away and it would have nestled in the goal and we'd be talking about a Nashville win. Instead, the boys in gold settle for a point. 2-2 the final here on match day 12 of the MLS season. The boys in gold remain in the top spot in the MLS Eastern Conference on 7 wins, 1 defeat, and 3 draws. Nashville SC will be quickly back in action again, and Nashville International Airport gets the boys in gold to all our away matches. NSC hits the road on Wednesday at MLS play to take on New England Revolution. We'll have the call for you here on 104.5 The Zone. 6 p.m. pregame, 6:30 the kick. I'll be here with you for that one for a battle of first versus second in the MLS Eastern Conference. But for tonight, we say goodnight. For our producer, Zach Kroll, I'm Will Bowling. Thanks for joining us. It's another quick turnaround. We'll talk to you Wednesday. This is Nashville Soccer Club on 104.5 The Zone.
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0: discussion with a boss years and years ago at a television network, and the boss said, you know, we've got about a 7 to a 10 year plan. 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That's why the Rams drafted Ty Simpson. 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
3: Do the Lakers have an Austin Reeves problem in the playoffs? Let's look at this again. So the Lakers don't just have an Austin Reeves problem. They have an Austin Reeves in the playoffs problem. Playoff Austin is officially a thing. Okay, you might not want to admit it. You're in denial. That's fine. It's a thing. Okay, and it's not the kind of thing you have any chance of going very far in and being considered a legitimate contender if he's one of your top-rung players. And this is now back-to-back years. And we have a sample size that tells a story now, and we have seen it in these playoff environments. He's overmatched. He's not that good. He didn't just have a bad night. Austin Reeves submitting a formal application to be the new playoff liability.
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0: Here's what you need to know.
1: Just about everything final in Major League Baseball. The Pirates lead 13-1 at San Francisco in the bottom of the ninth. Braves have just won in L.A. 7-2 over the Dodgers. Arizona heads Mets 2-1, and San Diego beats St. Louis 4-2. Also in Milwaukee, the Brewers with two runs bottom of the 10th defeated the Yankees 4-3. Former Braves manager Bobby Cox passed away at the age of 84. In the NBA playoffs, Oklahoma City leads the Lakers 3-0 after winning in L.A., outscoring them by 25 in the second half, 131-108 the final. Cleveland over Detroit today, 116-109, 35 points for Donovan Mitchell. The Detroit lead in the second round series, now 2-1. Golden State re-signed coach Steve Kerr to a 2-year deal. In the NHL playoffs, Carolina won in overtime at Philadelphia, sweeping the Flyers. Minnesota has beaten Colorado 5-1. I'm Steve DeSager.
0: 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Fox Sports Saturday is on. The plays, the interviews, the players, the coaches, the breaking news, the top stories. 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
4: 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So, J-Mart, when you were out, it was a little bit of a rocky road with Arnie Spanier.
5: Oh, boy.
4: But one thing we did talk about, and one topic that did not drive me crazy when we talked about it, we had an interesting conversation. Arnie is obviously a Knicks fan. And we talked about, and this was a week ago, keep in mind we were coming off of that emotional Game 7, you know, maybe Joel Embiid's like best playoff moment. You know, Tyrese Maxey played well, whatever. And so we were just talking about, of the teams left, who was the feel-good story that everybody was rooting for? And I think I'll readily admit, I think I got caught up a little bit in the moment. I said, I think Philly's an easy team to root for. You know, Embiid, yes, he's had playoff failures. He's also had a million injuries. And Arnie, to his credit, was adamant, the Knicks are the best story. The Knicks are the most interesting story, whatever. And so what I want to do is sort of revisit this, and keeping in mind that we still technically have 8 teams alive, but the Los Angeles Lakers now trail the Oklahoma City Thunder 0-3 in their series. And oh, by the way, the Philadelphia 76ers trail the New York Knicks 0-3 in their series, and that series could be wrapped up by the end of the day on Sunday. But I'll tell you what, Mary, give us a little bit of music, and J-Mart, let's just talk this out. If you're Adam Silver, which I would actually feel bad for you because you'd be terrible at your job and incapable of doing anything correctly, but what are the teams? Who is the team? Is there one team? What is the thing that you want out of the rest of the playoffs, or the team that you want to win it? Well, you take it where you want. This was kind of your brainchild of a segment, so I don't know exactly how you envision it in your head, but take it wherever you'd like, J-Mart.
5: I think that the Knicks, because it's New York, is the easy answer here. I think that the way I was looking at it was, if you're Adam Silver, what do you want for your momentum going forward? What do you want for the momentum of the NBA when the season is over and you have crowned a champion? Which champion sets you up best for next season? Eliminating the teams that we think are going to lose their series. You know, you take the Lakers out, you take the T-Wolves out.
4: Yeah, so like the Lakers coming back,
5: we'll
4: from 0-3 to beat OKC and then winning the title is obviously would be an incredible story, but yeah, we're not gonna talk like that. Yes, go ahead.
5: Right. So the Knicks, I think, because it's the New York market, you want them to be good, but they've been good for the last couple of years. They've certainly been interesting, and they've been in the mix. I think that maybe you want the Spurs to win because you want to put the lead behind Wembanyama, because he's so different in so many ways than everybody else that plays the game. He makes defense so much more fun to watch than just about anybody. The shot blocking alone is must-see television, but what he can do on the offensive side as well, his versatility and his drive, like how bad he wants to win. I think he is a more superstar caliber version of Giannis in terms of what you have, and you have him even younger in terms of his NBA career than you did Giannis when he really started to explode. It took a few extra years. I think that that's what you ultimately want, is you want the next guy, because all these current stars are aging out. I don't think, you know, Banchero's a nice player, but Orlando's not there yet. You'll have the Pacers back when Halliburton comes back from his injury. That's going to help you in the East. Philadelphia's never going to be healthy, as much as I like Tyrese Maxey. I think the Knicks is the team answer, but I think if you really wanted to look at it from a business perspective, the Knicks are already really good, so I think you're going to be okay there. If Wembanyama goes and wins a championship this soon, around a young core of likable players in San Antonio, this is not the old San Antonio that was kind of dull and sort of boring and won games in the 80s and was Tim Duncan-led and the big fundamental and, you know, all of those things. This is an extremely exciting basketball team. And I will say one other thing quickly, and that is, I think the one team that you don't want to win this year is Oklahoma City. Hmm. And I'm saying that as a Thunder fan. And the reason why is because the brand of basketball that they play, especially their superstar plays, the fouling and all of that that Brandon Deutsch mentioned earlier, I don't really disagree with some of that take. The way that they kind of, you know, skirt the line when it comes to that kind of stuff at best, I think that that is exactly the kind of thing that kills your momentum. I think you need something that goes away from that brand of basketball.
4: So let me ask you this with San Antonio. So my only argument, and I know that you could say this literally about like the last four teams that won the title, right? Because, oh, the Celtics win it, young core. Oh my God. They could, you know, with the way the East is, they could win four out of the next six. And, you know, OKC, when they won it last year, we said kind of the same thing. I do kind of think, if Wemby is just amazing and leads his team to a championship in the first year that he has ever been in the playoffs at 22 years old, I guess in some ways it's the best story, and it's maybe the best for the league, because it's clearly, like, I let me put it this way. I do think that if Wemby and the Spurs win the NBA title, it feels different than even OKC winning it last year, because you have a 7'4", 5'6", whatever he is, 7'5" guy that is so different than everybody else, that there is clearly no answer for, that just won a title in his first year. I actually think that could be a net negative of a lot of teams, like, well, if he just did that at 22, what is he going to be at 25, 26, 27, 28? Does that make sense? Like, fan base is just waving the white flag of, like, I'm not saying if you're an OKC fan, but I just think in general, it's like, if that dude just wins a title at 22 and is the best player on the floor, that's got to be mortifying for the rest of the league for the next 10 to 15 years.
5: Well, I mean, I think it gives you a new name at the top that kind of changes the way you feel. Like, sometimes you just have a younger player that comes in and he's just different. And it can be in different sports, but for him to be this young and do it, yeah, it would strike fear. But then it just becomes, well, who's going to go beat that guy? And there are going to be, I don't think they're going to go on a run where they win 7-8 championships in a row or something, even if he is the best player. I just don't think that the NBA is built to accommodate something like that. just because there's too many stars that are moving around in too many different locations. Now you're about to have more expansion teams in the next couple of years and all of those things. I think if you create a young superstar like that and he goes and wins a championship, I just think it ignites the league. And I think that it also really effectively turns the page and says, all right, this really is a younger man's game now. Yes, you still have your Kevin Durants and your Kawhi Leonards and your LeBron James and all this, and it's not that they can't play anymore, but it means that the page can officially be turned. If he wins this year, he can become the face of the league, and we can call this Wemby's League for the foreseeable future.
3: Let me flip it to what you said earlier. OKC. I tend to agree. And I think it's not only how they play. I know this term gets overused. They just have no aura. There's just there's nothing. Like, I'll tell you this. I was watching San Antonio, Minnesota last night. And, you know, Wemby, him being so unique speaks for itself. But Anthony Edwards had some play, some dunk, some putback. Oh, it was the three-pointer to end the first quarter. It, you know, I think he had 16 first-quarter points. He hit a half-court three. And he's fired up, and he's pounding his chest, and it's like, I don't think people dislike Anthony Edwards, but it's like, it was just like, oh, NBA player fired up, getting the crowd fired up. Like, this is why we love basketball. And it's like, that isn't Shea. That isn't Jalen Williams. That isn't Chet Holmgren. So it's not just the way that they play. It's, oh, you know what, Nick? It took me a minute. You know what it reminds me of, Jay Mark? Because I was thinking about this today and I couldn't put my finger on it. It's almost like Nick Saban's Alabama football team, where it's like, remember they used to call it like merciless death ball or something, where they would just literally pound you into oblivion, and it wasn't super fun and it wasn't flashy like USC and Reggie Bush. That's kind of how I feel about OKC. Like, they won by 23 points tonight, and I don't remember anything from it. There was no like, oh, Shea dunked from the foul line over three guys, or Chet blocked that ball into the fifth row and pounded his chest. That's the part, not just how they play stylistically, but like who they are stylistically isn't fun either, if that makes sense.
5: Yeah, I mean, I think that's right. And I mean, they're not a flashy team. They're not a box office kind of team, the way that they play. They're much more of a lunch pail team. They're much more of a, we're going to clock in, go do our job, and we're going to be a boa constrictor. And we're just going to absolutely just drain you. And we're going to do it at the foul line, and we're going to do it, we're just going to do it in a way that's, you know, not showtime. The way that the NBA kind of, that you want the NBA to be if you're just a fan of the league in general. Like I said, I'm a Thunder fan, so I'm kind of torn on it because I understand why those that aren't fans say what they say about the Thunder. And at the same time, I can't cheer against my own team in terms of winning these games. But I do think that the NBA would rather not have a back-to-back champion that is kind of this milquetoast when it comes to what they could be and how they could then build them going forward. I think Shea seems to be a really good dude. And he's good in interviews and all that kind of stuff, but like, there's no needle moving coming out of Oklahoma City. They're just a dominant basketball team.
3: Really quick, so the Knicks are obviously out of the East, the best story. One, by the way, real quick, Minnesota. Do they move the needle for you? And would they move the needle for the NBA? I think it would be good. I can't say that I think it would be better than Wemby and the Spurs. But I will say about Minnesota is, like I said, Ant is a semi-established guy that I think would go to another level with a finals appearance. And I think there's something fun about how they play. You know, the first Saturday you were out, Arnie and I were on air. When Jokic sprinted down the court and tried to shove Jaden McDaniels into the stands, and Jaden McDaniels just wasn't having anything of it. So I don't know. I think they would be fun. I don't think the narrative is as good as San Antonio. I think in some ways it's not even as good as OKC going for back-to-back titles. But
4: I selfishly and personally would enjoy Minnesota making a run to the finals, but I don't know if I'm alone in that.
5: Yeah, I mean, I'm with you on, in terms of, I understand, definitely Minnesota can be exciting, especially when Ant is in takeover mode. It's impossible to look away from because of just what that guy has from a skill perspective. I think outside of the Thunder, I think in the East, the Knicks are the only team the NBA wants.
4: Yes.
5: I don't see anything in that Cleveland-Detroit series. Detroit's, look, Cade Cunningham, awesome. But that's not a box office team right now. The Cavaliers are just, you know, itching to let you down. They're way too inconsistent. Plus, it's Cleveland. And then you've got Philadelphia, which is just kind of a dumpster fire when it comes to their health. I mean, Maxey is an incredible player, no question. But Embiid from game to game, which has just been the story of his entire career, unfortunately, just not being able to rely on that guy. The Knicks are the clear. They need the Knicks in the NBA Finals this year. I don't think that is in any way a hot take, even a lukewarm take. I think the West, you can make arguments for a couple of different teams, but I think Spurs-Knicks is the series that you want.
4: Very interesting. What was I going to say? Can't remember. But I tend to agree with pretty much everything you said. I think the Spurs and the Knicks, yeah, there's nothing there in the East. And by the way, I mean, if the Knicks somehow don't make the finals this year, you talk about an all-time. Yeah, I mean,
5: yes.
4: And it'll be interesting because we're going to talk in a few minutes. It's funny, you always use the, there is no such thing as a window. If you have a chance, do it now. Well, guess what? Indiana gets Tyrese Halliburton back, and they might have a top four pick. We'll discuss that in about an hour from now. Boston, by the way, Jamar, this is a whole other topic. We don't need to dive into it. Jaylen Brown's given off some weird vibes since the season.
5: Yeah, he is.
4: Not just complaining about the refs, but saying this was the most fun I've ever had playing basketball. Didn't you win a title like 24 months ago? So,
5: he's a different guy. Yeah. I think he's about ready to go somewhere else.
4: That's what I was going to say. Those were the vibes that I got as well. So,
5: yeah,
4: we will see. Agreed. But I do think Spurs-Knicks is the way to go. And I think the Knicks, if the Knicks aren't there, I mean, it could be tough sledding for the league. But I do think the Knicks will be there. I think most everybody does. They're up 3-0 on Philly. They can close things out on Sunday. Tell you what, J-Bar, come back. When we do, Knicks won't go away. You know what else won't go away? It's Diana Rossini, Mike Vrabel's story.
5: I guess finally I can say the stuff I told you weeks ago.
4: Yeah. Well, we could talk about quite a bit because there are more updates. Lot to discuss. Fox Sports Radio.
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24: Sometimes you can tell a lot about what someone wants to do offline by looking at what they do online. Let me tell you about Pinterest's first parenting trend report. Pinterest is a huge platform. They have 600 million monthly users, 80 billion searches per month. The report found a shift from the iPad kid era to now, when parents are actually more interested in real-world adventures and hands-on activities. The Global Trends and Insights lead at Pinterest told us, families are thoughtfully designing childhoods rooted in creativity, intention, and meaningful experiences. One psychologist we spoke to said he sees this as a reflection of parents' desire to build core capacities in their children: resilience, curiosity, self-regulation, empathy. These things don't grow automatically, but are built through lived experience. I'm Dr. Sanjay Gupta, helping you live a better life.
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4: 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Fox Sports Radio. Aaron Torres, Jason Martin back after 2 weeks. Arnie Spanier joined us each of the last 2 weeks. Good to have J-Mart back. It is also always good to have Steve DeSager riding with us as well. Let's get it over to the news desk for what is trending here at 12:25 Eastern Time.
1: Hello once again, and everything is final in Major League Baseball. The late game went to the Pirates 13-3 at San Francisco. Pittsburgh's offense 20 of 44 at the plate. And I am not the first to point this out, but here we had a game at San Diego tonight. Padres beat St. Louis 4-2. This is a four-game series between these two. Each of the four games is on a different network at a different time of day.
4: Say that one more time.
1: All four games. Well, for example, Thursday was ESPN, Friday's Apple, tonight was a Fox game, local TV on Sundays. Four different start times, four different announcers in the booth, of course. San Diego with the home win and save number 12 for Mason Miller. Atlanta beat the Dodgers handily 7-2 in LA, their first win at Dodger Stadium in the last 3 years. And Matt Olson of the Braves played his 822nd consecutive game, every game for the last 5 years. That is one of the top 10 longest streaks in the history of Major League Baseball.
2: I did not know that stat.
1: Of course, Cal Ripken and Lou Gehrig are 1-2 on the list. Amazingly to me, looking at the list, you got Stan Musial, for example. He had a streak in the 1950s, and he's seventh overall, 895 in a row. For Matt Olson, this was 822 in a row. I'm just saying. In the NBA playoffs, Oklahoma City dominated the second half in LA, beating the Lakers 131-108. The Lakers become, according to Stats Inc., the first team in NBA history to lead playoff games at the half in back-to-back efforts and still lose both by a combined 40 points or more. They got outscored by 25 in the second half of this one. Cleveland beat Detroit today 116-109, 35 points for Donovan Mitchell. Golden State re-signed coach Steve Kerr to a 2-year deal. Four season openers in the WNBA, and the four road teams won them all, including Dallas 107-104 at Indiana. Caitlin Clark in the loss, 20 points, 7 assists, 5 turnovers from 3-point range. She was 2 for 9. In the NHL playoffs late game at Minnesota, Wild 5-1 over Colorado. Carolina completed a 4-game sweep, winning in overtime at Philadelphia 3-2. The NFL will release its full schedule on Thursday. In UFL spring football on Fox TV, Louisville won 30-13 at DC, which was 5-1. The regular season for this league ends May 31st. There is a Sunday night game on FS1, Orlando at Houston. NASCAR's on FS1 again the next two Sundays from Watkins Glen this Sunday, 3 p.m. Eastern Time. Connor Zilich won the O'Reilly race today. The IndyCar race on Fox went to Christian Lundgaard on the Indy road course. He snaps a 47 race winless streak, almost 3 years ago his only other win. The Indy 500, by the way, May the 24th. The golf leader in Charlotte is Alex Fitzpatrick. Rory McIlroy shot a third round 75. He fell to a tie for 37th place at Live Golf Virginia. Yes, they're still having tournaments. Lucas Herbert leads Sergio Garcia by 3 strokes. And we must mention again, former Braves manager Bobby Cox died at the age of 84. The Hall of Famer led Atlanta to 14 straight division titles through 2005 and won the 1995 World Series. Bobby Cox won more than 2,500 games in his near 30-year career. He was a four-time manager of the year, ran Toronto for 4 years in his life as well. And yes, was kicked out more times than any other manager in Major League history, 158 times during regular season play. Back to you.
2: 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We are live here at 12:29 Eastern Time, and DeSager will be back in just a few minutes with his extended update. 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You'll see all of our best videos from all of your favorite shows. Don't stop there. Hit that thumbs up icon and comment away. 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All right, J-Mart. It's a story that won't go away. And I'm going to set it up quick and toss it over to you. So the last time you were on air, like you said, it was early April, mid-April probably. And this Diana Rossini, Mike Vrabel thing had just broken. And you and I decided to stay away from it because, let's be honest, the take, alleged adultery is bad, don't do it. I don't know that that really moves the needle on, you know, Fox Sports Radio's airwaves. The issue is, it is a story now that just keeps adding layer after layer after layer. And listen, for people who don't understand, the reason we're talking about this, we're not TMZ. This is a sitting NFL head coach that had a very public, what we believe to be alleged, we'll use the word alleged, affair with a very prominent media personality. And it's worth noting, because I heard actually the guys on Countdown to Kickoff today did a very good job on this. Brian Noe, Rich Orenberger, and Jared Smith. You know, this Diana Rossini is a person who had a vote for Coach of the Year. Diana Rossini is a person that previously, you know, reported on league activity and had sensitive information that could be used to Mike Vrabel's advantage. And so beyond the adultery, this is a story that keeps taking new twists. The latest, many people saw, they rented a boat together while she was pregnant. But to me, this is no longer just a weird TMZ-ish story. This has real ramifications. We'll get to it in a minute, but for Mike Vrabel, who I just thought, and I think Mike Vrabel thought too, I'm going to take one day off of the NFL draft. I'm going to go to quote unquote therapy and I'm going to be fine. And this will all get brushed under the rug. It does not feel like it is going that way, because every single time you look up, there is one new twist to this story after another.
3: So when this story first kind of broke, I sent a text message to you and to Deutsch and to Ian too, I think. And just kind of let you guys in on a little something. And then I said, you know, I'm not going to say this on the air, but I just want you to hear this, because it was just new and it was sort of out there and people were sort of scratching their heads about it and what's going on here and all that kind of stuff. So most people know I do the show in Nashville. I cover the Titans daily. I was on the Titans flagship radio station. I was their morning drive host for 2 years. Before that, I had, you know, covered them at 6 p.m. and all the other day parts on that network. You know, I had followed them for a long, long time in the media. I can tell you that I took over the job of the morning show in 2020. By 2021, because 2020 was COVID. So I remember this conversation, the first time this conversation happening in the studio, and we weren't back in the studio until the spring of the next year. By, I would say midway through the season of 2021, I had already heard, and this would be said just kind of flippantly in random conversations, that this was a thing that was happening. And I'm not, I mean, the thing that is now in the news was the thing that was happening. And I always did find it strange that Diana Rossini, who, you know, was kind of a pretty big name and was kind of all over ESPN's coverage and was really kind of, I mean, she was kind of it. She was one of the biggest. She was her and Schefter really were kind of the two that were getting the most kind of airtime. It was weird to me how often she seemed to be at Titans training camp. Like, it was weird to me how often she would have thoughts on the AFC South, even though she really wasn't covering it, at least to my knowledge. It was always odd. But when I heard this stuff, it was just kind of like, all right, well, I mean, I can't prove it. I heard this from multiple sources in 2021 and in 2022. And so, like, when this story broke, I immediately just said, okay, well, I guess what I heard was accurate. And of course, then she, you know, resigns from The Athletic and says she doesn't want people digging through, you know, her family and taking them through all this stuff. So she's just going to resign. And I sent you guys a text and I'm like, that's not going to stop them from investigating. Like, the problem with this whole thing, and to your point about Vrabel thinking I'm going to go take a day off of the draft and all that stuff, is that this story already had legs, and they've had I don't know how many opportunities to just come clean, because we all sort of feel like we have the answers here. There's a whole lot of evidence, and there was still like this, they were holding on to this story that the evidence just, the evidence is not there to back them at this point. And as it has gotten worse, you know, to the point that was made this morning on, in the kickoff show, yeah, she had a coach of the year vote. She was able to talk about the Titans on ESPN a lot. She was able to pump up Mike Vrabel's name a lot. She was in other conversations within the NFL circles and things like that, media conversations, to be able to talk up Vrabel. Like, there is an integrity issue here. There's nothing else to it. Like, everything has to be called into question from that. Now, does that mean that we need to go all salacious and talk about every detail that has come out? No. Now, other people are going to do that because that's what they're in the business to do. I think the problem here comes into Vrabel has not been forthright about the situation, and the job that he holds is dependent upon trust. And because he's a public-facing figure, that trust being damaged in the eyes of the public hurts that brand. And not only does it hurt that brand, it hurts that shield. And when it starts to hurt that shield, then you've got some big trouble. Because it does seem pretty clear to me that there are some people, I don't know who they are, I don't know who they work for, I don't know who they represent, there are some people that are very, very invested in making sure this story does,
2: you know,
3: not die.
2: That's the crazy part is, and I haven't been able, and no one has, there is somebody that is very interested in keeping this story at the front of the news cycle. And people, you know, it started as this, oh, you know, this is an anti-Patriots thing. It's like, well, why were you sitting on stuff from 2021? So anyway, right. It's just, it's mind-boggling to me. And I'll say this is, you know, all of the things that you said make total sense. I will go to something that I told you guys via text this morning is, you know, I'm of the belief, listen, again, I'm anti-adultery. Let's put that on the record.
3: Glad to get that on the record.
2: Yes,
3: that's solid of you.
2: I just want that established. I am anti-adultery, okay? I also am of the belief that it is a personal matter and not necessarily a professional one. And by the way, since a lot of people, you know, let's call it what it is, a lot of dumb people on social media, well, Sharon Moore got fired, blah, blah, blah. Sharon Moore was sleeping with a subordinate, somebody that reported directly to him. That's different. It's the same reason Bobby Petrino got fired a million years ago. It's the same reason, you know, Ime Udoka got fired, etc. These are not the same circumstances. Let's put that on the record. But what I will say is I was of the belief this is personal, not professional. She is not a subordinate. And I was like, Mike Vrabel, it's a weird deal, but he's not losing his job. I still don't think he is going to lose his job, but that last part that you just brought up to me, the last part that you just brought up, J-Mart, is the part that I keep going back to, is there are just every single, probably 3 or 4 days, there's a new twist to this story. It was funny. I was actually, of all people, having a conversation with my uncle on this, is that I was talking to him, and he's like, you know, it's a good thing this isn't happening during the season. And I said, I kind of feel like it's the opposite. It's not the season, and so there's nothing else to talk about, so this becomes front page topics. And he brought up the good point, if it was going on during the season, he'd have to do press conferences, whatever. I didn't think it was going to cost him his job. I still lean towards it not costing him his job. But if there's a new leak to this thing every week, every 10 days, I do think at some point he maybe has to get out of the public spotlight. Because, listen, I know what Robert Kraft did. I know what some other guys on the Patriots have done. But for it to be a headline every single week, it just doesn't seem like it's going away.
3: Yeah, and I mean, the idea about personal versus professional, I will say this. The job of a coach, more so I would say in like a high school or college than in the pros, but college is now basically the pros anyway, when you look at the money and the way things have changed. But a coach is supposed to be a leader, and a leader is supposed to be somebody with some degree of character and integrity. Now, we can argue whether or not all the guys that have had that job would qualify or classify in that if you were trying to describe them. But I think the problem, again, centers around the fact that they were so just brazen that all of this was nonsense. That's why it's a problem. It would have been bad anyway, but how much worse, Aaron, do you think it's been that they stuck to that story early on?
2: Oh, yeah.
3: And I don't know if they just thought nobody was going to have any evidence, that nobody had seen all this stuff and all this, but like they knew what had happened. They knew, you know, the company they had been in together through the years or whatever like that. So I think that becomes kind of the biggest concern, is how arrogant, how much hubris do you have to stand there and just continue to not tell the truth and come clean? Like, I don't think that actually helps protect your family, because behind closed doors, I would say the wife has known, you know, knows a lot more than is out there. And I feel terrible for his family and for hers and everything that's gone on to this situation. But they've made it considerably worse by just assuming that they were going to be able to sort of sweep it underneath the rug. And Rossini acting like she was like a martyr or something when she resigned, that statement that she put out to The Athletic, and all this like championing her integrity, like, give me a break. Like, that's why this is, like, if there was anybody that was out there that, you know, had the smoking gun, had the code red, all this kind of stuff, they're sitting back and they're trying to watch how this thing transpires, and they see these people just get up and just act like nothing happened. I'm like, all right, fine. Let me go ahead and throw these photos out. Let me do this. Let me send this to TMZ. Let me send this to the New York Post. Let me send this to the Daily Mail. How long is it going to take before you guys admit just the breadth of this to an adequate degree and not just try to find a way to sort of whitewash this away? Because it ain't going. It has gone as badly for them as it is possible to go. And I, you know, Max Kellerman came out. I know we got to get to break, but Max Kellerman came out and he was going after all the media people that have gone after Diana Rossini. Again, Max, hush, man. Like, this story got out there because of the way in which they reacted to it when they had the opportunity to control that narrative, or to at least, you know, put that sort of we're sorry face out there. And instead, they just boldface lied. Based on the evidence, yes, it is all, you know, nothing's proven in court or anything like that, but there's no proof. When The Athletic asked for proof of what they were doing, or asked proof that Rossini, what she was saying was true, she never provided it. Like, she, because it doesn't exist, I'm afraid. So that the whole thing has just been badly handled by them, and they've made this so much worse. And whoever it is that has the axe to grind, has several axes just in the shed, and they'll just keep on grinding.
2: Yeah, it's a story that keeps adding layers, and I don't know what else there is to say other than exactly what you just said, is that how they have handled it of, you know, and again, it's the most obvious thing ever, but it's like Diana Rossini saying, I have, basically defending herself till the bitter end. Nothing has added up. It's clear something has happened and more continues to come out. And unfortunately, I think we'll be continuing to discuss this. I think the big question becomes, again, I don't think that I thought Mike Vrabel was getting fired 10 days ago, 2 weeks ago. I still don't, but I don't think it's 0% chance either. Fox Sports Radio, Eric Torres, Jason Martin, we are broadcasting live from the Fox Sports Radio studios. We'll come back. Steve DeSager, his extended update. Cannot wait to hear what he has to say. That's next, Fox Sports Radio.
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24: You know, I watched a video the other day about kids getting landlines at home. We haven't had a landline in my house in I can't even tell you how long. But seeing these parents about my age being teleported back to their own childhoods, a simpler time before screens, was really powerful. And as for the kids, they sat and had conversations with their grandparents without multitasking or being distracted by a screen. I thought this was a great way to have kids stay in touch with family members and friends without getting sucked into the smartphone era too young. Of course, you need other people close by to hop on board as well if this is something that's going to work. Perhaps most important, I realized, these relics can be a great conversation starter with your children. You can talk about what it really means to be connected in this day and age. Things have changed a lot. I'm Dr. Sanjay Gupta, helping you live a better life.
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0: 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Aaron Torres, Jason Martin. We are broadcasting live from the Fox Sports Radio studios, as we do every week. Let's get it over to the news desk. Steve DeSager with his extended update. We went a little long on the TMZ stuff last segment, DeSager. We apologize, but the floor is yours.
1: There is OKC stuff to discuss. I got to tell you about this Twins game tonight. At Cleveland, first pitch was delayed a couple hours by rain. When they finally got going, the leadoff man, Byron Buxton, hit a home run. By the end of nine innings, it's a 1-1 game at Cleveland. Still 1-1 going to the 11th. And then the same guy, Buxton, in the 11th, gets an RBI double. They win 2-1 at Cleveland. So he had a leadoff homer. He wound up with all of his team's hits in the game, two. And all of his team's runs scored in the game, two. No other major league player has ever done that in a win since RBIs became an official stat over 100 years ago.
0: Wow.
1: And to win a game of at least 11 innings and your team only has two hits is, to say the least, rare. According to the great researcher Sarah Langs, the last time this had been done, what the Twins did tonight, was with the expansion Toronto Blue Jays at the end of the 1977 season. That was also a game against Cleveland.

0: out of three head-to-head with L.A. in this postseason. They're in this series outscoring the Lakers by 20 points a game, but in second halves, it's by 18 points a game, points out writer Dave McMenamin. And sure enough, second half tonight was the story. Lakers played quite well in the first half, thank you. Really withstood the early shooting storm from the Thunder. But in the second half, OKC outscored LA by 25 points. So when you throw in all the blowout losses regular season, this is seven meetings total, 7-0 record for the Thunder, and they've outscored the Lakers by 25 points a game. That's a record for any matchup that has at least five games against each other. That's the largest points per game differential in NBA history in a single season against a single opponent. And a final note from the NFL. Notice that Mike Florio, Pro Football Talk, mentioned that they're getting some new seats at the Pittsburgh Steelers Stadium. So now about 22,000 old seats can be purchased for $400 each. Oof. Or you can get a pair for $600, or you can just buy the seat back or the seat bottom for less. Apparently they're putting some black seats in, so it won't be all yellow seats at the Steelers Stadium anymore.
1: Can I jump in on that really quick? My uncle, I believe it was the old Comiskey Park, because he went to school in Chicago, bought a seat.
0: Ooh, that was an old place.
1: Yeah. And then he didn't know what to do with it. So cool.
0: Well, that
1: thing.
0: Park went back to like throwing the World Series in 1919. So
1: it's awesome.
0: That's
1: things.
0: Worth having. Yeah.
1: But yeah, he has a Comiskey Park chair back somewhere in the apartment. So this is Fox Sports Radio. Plenty more coming up. 1 hour left. Aaron Torres, Jason Martin. We are Fox Sports.
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3: A better life with Dr. Sanjay Gupta.
4: So-called super agers, they are an enviable segment of the population. People who are older than 80, whose brains function like someone a fraction of their age. It's true, a lot of these people have genetics on their side, but more and more research is bearing out the idea that people who practice good brain health also slow their cognitive decline. Dr. Richard Isaacson, a pioneer in the Alzheimer's space, told us that, quote, his studies have found lifestyle changes including diet, exercise, reducing stress and optimizing sleep, along with managing vascular risk factors with certain medications, can actually help grow brain areas and also reduce telltale signs of Alzheimer's, such as tau tangles and amyloid plaques. What else helps? Staying social, surrounding yourself with family and friends, and maybe even volunteering for a real sense of purpose. I'm Dr. Sanjay Gupta, helping you live a better life.
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10: Oklahoma City's up 3-0 on the Lakers in their second-round NBA playoff series. A dominant second half gave OKC a win of 131-108. A.J. Mitchell, 24 points, 10 assists, no turnovers. Cleveland's lead down, I should say, 2-1. Dented the Detroit lead thanks to beating the Pistons 116-109. And Cleveland at home is 5-0 this postseason. 35 points for Donovan Mitchell today. The NBA draft lottery is Sunday. Golden State re-signed coach Steve Kerr to a two-year deal. Four WNBA season openers. The road team won each of the four, including Dallas, 107-104 at Indiana. In the NHL playoffs, Carolina completed a four-game sweep, winning in overtime at Philadelphia 3-2. Minnesota 5-1 over Colorado. Braves won 7-2 at the Dodgers. Former Braves skipper Bobby Cox passed away. I'm Steve DeSager.
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14: Welcome in, everybody. Hour 3, Torres Martin, Fox Sports Radio. 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Yes, we are live, 1 a.m. Eastern Time, midnight Central. We are live here in the Fox Sports Radio studios. Happy Mother's Day, East Coast Central Time Zone. Happy Mother's Day to all the mothers out there, the grandmothers out there, on and on. It was a busy Saturday in the NBA. Cleveland cuts Detroit's lead to 2-1 in that series. They win game 3 in Cleveland. And then the late game, Lakers had a 2-point halftime lead. And then from there it was all OKC. OKC wins 131-108 at Crypto.com Arena. And a gentleman who was in the building to see the Oklahoma City Thunder take a 3-0 series lead, Mark Medina. He is our Fox Sports Radio NBA insider. You can follow him on social media at MarkG_Medina. Mark, more than anything, How you do? I know you're doing better than the Lakers, but how you doing in general? Everything good?
0: I'm doing much better than the Lakers. Actually, probably the opposite. I'm feeling like the Thunder right now because this is my time of year. NBA playoffs, lots of good riveting drama. So I'm doing well.
14: Well, we appreciate you making some time here late. Mark was in the building for a Oklahoma City Thunder win. So much to peel back. Let me just start with OKC. I mean, you know, understandably, the Lakers, everyone's focused on the Luka Doncic injury. We understand that. The Oklahoma City Thunder are now 7-0 in these playoffs, and most of those games have been played without Jalen Williams. Just what do you make of watching this team on a night-in, night-out basis and the fact that they are doing this nowhere close to at peak form?
0: Yeah, it's fascinating. I mean, to be clear, the Lakers miss Luka Doncic a lot more than the Thunder miss Jalen Williams because different caliber of players. But I think the broader point that it illustrates is that the Thunder just have so much depth. I mean, it starts, obviously, with Shai Gilgeous-Alexander coming off an MVP season. But throughout this series, he's navigated double teams. He's had foul trouble. And you know what, Aaron? It hasn't really mattered because they have players that are like 13 deep, that deep of a rotation. You know, you can go down the line. Whether you want to go big, you got Isaiah Hartenstein, Chet Holmgren scoring at the rim, protecting the rim. You know, guys like Lou Dort, A.J. Mitchell, you know, Kasan Wallace, Isaiah Joe, they're lasers from three-point range. And then a lot of those players, as well as Alex Caruso, are great wing defenders. So when you're looking at this team, I don't think it's hyperbole when J.J. Redick was saying the other day, the Lakers coach, that, you know, they're one of the best teams in NBA history, on par with those 90s Bulls teams, even those Golden State Warriors teams. I mean, obviously they haven't accomplished as much as those dynasties. But when you're looking at the talent from top to bottom, I can't think of really any weakness in their roster. And so that's what makes them so dangerous.
13: So, Mark, I'm a Thunder fan, so that's nice to hear. I appreciate that. But at the same time, when you mention Hartenstein, Dort, Holmgren in particular, there's just the motors on those guys and the effort that you see them play with at all times. Like, they're fully dialed in, fully bought in, and you can see them leaving it all on the floor. And I say that to set up the following. The Lakers have DeAndre Ayton. And in the fourth quarter of this game, when they needed that kind of motor, when they needed a guy with that kind of effort, he could not be bothered to fight for a rebound. He could not be bothered to play like solid defense or be near the ball. He's just shoving guys from behind. Like, how disappointed are you if you're J.J. Redick? I'll be clear. I don't think they're going to win a game anyway, but that was kind of for sure the nail in the coffin of the game. Like, they were still sort of within 10, within 11. Then all of a sudden you look up and they're down 20, and it came right after Ayton just seemed to disappear. Like, he just couldn't be bothered to care enough about the game.
0: Yeah, I think, you know, seeing the game, talking to people afterwards, seeing the body language, big picture, the Lakers are obviously disappointed being 0-3, but for the most part, they're proud of the fight, but that's collectively. When you're looking at DeAndre Ayton, that's been the story all season. Sometimes he looks like that number one pick in the 2018 draft. Sometimes he looks like the shell of himself in Portland and that his last season in Phoenix, that explains why he's with the Lakers in the first place on a very team-friendly contract trying to resuscitate his career. He doesn't handle adversity well. When he's engaged, he is very unstoppable. But when he doesn't feel like he's getting involved enough on offense or adversity strikes, then you see the worst version of him. But, you know, that is a big thing, and it's a huge contrast to what you saw with Chet Holmgren, Isaiah Hartenstein. But if there is some silver lining with the Lakers, like, they haven't folded. They're giving forth a great effort. But the problem is they don't have anywhere near the same level of caliber with the Thunder. And I would say it would be the same thing even if Luka Doncic was on the floor. I mean, obviously, if Luka is there, it helps with getting more consistent offense, reducing some of the turnovers. I guess you have a puncher's chance to at least get a game. We have to keep in mind that when they were playing the Thunder in the regular season with Luka on the floor, they were still losing by double digits. That game when Luka Doncic and Austin Reeves got hurt in Oklahoma City, August or April 2nd, before they were hurt, they're already trailing by 31 points. So that, again, just illustrates the Thunder have very little weaknesses. They complement each other well, and they can exploit any little vulnerability that the other team has.
14: Mark Medina, our Fox Sports Radio NBA insider, is joining us. Mark was in the building for Oklahoma City's Game 3 win over the Lakers on Saturday night. Mark, listen, the Lakers, technically the season is not done. They would obviously, you know, need to win four straight here just to survive this round. But going into the offseason, I don't want to say what are the moves, but I guess I would just start bluntly with LeBron James. You know, Jamar and I were on that Saturday when he signed that extension, $53 million, somewhere in that ballpark, you know, fully guaranteed, you know, veteran max, whatever. I bring it up because at that time, it felt pretty certain that this was going to be his last year in Los Angeles. Fast forward, to his credit, he's been phenomenal in these playoffs. Other guys haven't lived up to expectations. I assume he's going to be back, but I guess my question is, does he take a pay cut? I know no one knows for sure, but clearly, I don't want to speak clearly. I'm just going to ask you, LeBron James, is he definitively back with this team? And then how do they maneuver and build a team around him, Luka Doncic, the pieces that they have? Because to your point, you know, again, not having Luka Doncic, I understand, but they're clearly not in the same category as OKC.
0: Yeah, no doubt. Well, to go back to LeBron when you're mentioning the distinction here, he didn't have an extension. He just exercised his player option.
14: Okay, fair.
0: But that in and out of itself was very revealing that the Lakers and him didn't agree to an extension, let him go the final year of his contract, potentially being a free agent. I think that's why there was all this talk that this is his final year with the Lakers, and it seemed like that was the inevitable outcome, especially when you saw the early struggles with his own injuries, with the team's play. And then, you know, when reports came out about Jeannie Buss's apparent frustration with his attempted influence within the organization, it seemed like through all those different steps, it was inevitable this is LeBron's final season. Now, with the Lakers, now I don't think it's as clear cut, but it's not guaranteed. So what does this look like? Well, assuming that whether the Lakers lose on Monday or if they, you know, buy a game and then they lose an OKC Wednesday game five, the first order of business is Austin Reeves. He's going to likely opt out of his player option. And even though he's been up and down in the playoffs, I think the Lakers have concluded they're better off keeping him than letting him walk because he is a good player. He meshes really well with Luka Doncic, but the conversation will be, okay, what does this contract look like? Maybe not a max, but is there a good number that everyone feels respected with Austin's camp, as well as just the ability to still construct a good roster? And then with LeBron, I think that both sides are open toward a reunion, but it's not only going to come down to the money, because it's not going to be $52 million as it was this season, but if he's giving this pay cut, what does that enable the Lakers to do? And I think if it enables the Lakers to make big moves, I think LeBron would entertain that. But I think because that is on a condition, I wouldn't be surprised that the Lakers do all their moves, attempted moves, whether they're trying to get Giannis, make some good trades, free agent signings, and then circle back with LeBron and see where things are at, as opposed to finding clarity right away with him and then just hoping the chips fall in their favor. I don't think either side will wind up doing that. It'll be the reverse of take care of Austin first, everything else, and then circle back with LeBron once there's clarity.
13: Mark, I can ask this pretty quickly, but just based on just the moves that could be made and who could be available, I have this just coming off of the last round. Is Jaylen Brown still a Celtic next year? Just based on kind of the way he's talked and just, it's been kind of odd. Let's just say that since they eliminated, I know Mazzulla has taken a lot of the criticism for not adjusting and taking 900 three-pointers even when they weren't making anything in that series. But Jaylen Brown just, he kind of seems like he is sort of trying to pack his bags in the media. Am I wrong on that?
0: I guess you never say never in the NBA, but I would be surprised if he gets traded. I think, what we've seen with the Celtics is that they've gone through all these fork of the roads moments where very early on there was this thought, okay, he and Jason Tatum can't coexist, et cetera. They keep losing the Cavs when LeBron was there. This isn't enough. And they still stuck through the course here. And I think the other thing that would make me surprised is even though they clearly underachieved in the first round, in a way they surpassed expectations compared to the beginning of the year, that they thought it was a gap year because of Jason Tatum's injury. They traded Kristaps Porzingis and Jrue Holiday to get under the second apron. So I think that the Celtics are going to run it back. Now, here's where the complicated part is. If Giannis winds up becoming available, I mean, he is going to have every suitor around him, including the Celtics. I don't think the Celtics are going to be in the running in that just because it's going to be expected that they break up that core. And even though Giannis is great, you don't want to have a great player and then nothing around him. That's what we saw with the Bucks in the first place. But I think if all things are being equal and it's, Giannis goes somewhere else and or the Celtics entertain that, but it's too much of an asking price, it's likely he'll be back. I think the biggest thing with him, which didn't obviously sit well with the league or the Celtics, was his constant griping about the officiating.
13: Right.
0: I mean, look, like guys are usually 100% right when they take issues with calls, but to then suggest that that's what decided the outcome of a game, let alone a playoff series. One, it's usually incredibly inaccurate, and two, it's just very tone deaf and disrespectful to the opponent you played, as well as, you know, evading any sort of accountability.
10: Last one for me, Mark. Mark Medina, our Fox Sports Radio NBA insider, joining us. NBA draft lottery tomorrow. I know it's not unanimous like last year. That Cooper Flag, I know nothing's unanimous, but, you know, it felt going in. We knew Cooper Flagg was going number one. The buzz is with AJ DeBonta, but we'll just ask you, is there a team or a spot that benefits the NBA the most to end up with the number one pick? And it could be Indy, who of course was, you know, a game away from winning a title last year. Is there anything that maybe if the league office had their druthers, they'd be happy to have fill in the blank team get the number one pick?
0: Well, I guess technically, if we're going to go down that route, the Warriors, right? Like they somehow, some way get the top pick. That's unlikely going to happen because they're on.
13: Yeah, if that happens, we're going to blame you.
0: Yeah. And, that would be the second iteration of, hey, this isn't fair. How could this dynasty team that breaks the Bulls regular season record get Kevin Durant the next season? But I think with what we've seen with the NBA, they're not above any sort of problems. They have a lot of things to address, but from a purely financial standpoint with these media rights deals and as well as value of franchises and how they are sold, I think they're past the previous era of, oh, you know what? It's really good if a big market gets it versus a small market. What they need to have though is at least a well-run organization to then showcase that superstar player. But I think when you're looking at the actual teams and fits, usually, and you know this better than anyone, Aaron, like it's usually the adage of you take best talent over actual need. But because you're looking at Cameron Boozer and I think AJ DeBonta, most specifically over Darren Peterson, Boozer is considered a ready to win now player.
13: Right.
0: And DeBonta is considered the best player, but is, I wouldn't say a project because he's really good, but it would take maybe an extra year or two. And so with that, say the Pacers get the top pick, I could see that Boozer is a more natural fit because the reason the Pacers were in the lottery and have good odds to win is Tyrese Haliburton injured his Achilles and they're only a season removed from the finals. And so they still have, you know, that core in place to immediately jump right back. But as far as everything else, I think it's almost a mute point. And I can tell you, I'm not going to be in the draft room tomorrow, but I've been there when I was covering the Lakers during the rebuilding years. There's no weird shenanigans that happens. They take everyone's electronics. They show all these witnesses, including reporters, the order of the combination ping pong balls. We know what the combinations have to be for certain teams. And so there's certainly no foul play, no frozen envelopes or any secret heists that, you know, give you a reminder of the Dark Knight opening scene with the bank.
13: That's still one of the greatest scenes in the history of cinema.
0: No doubt.
13: Tremendous. By the way, I was going to ask this. We talked about it earlier. If you gave Adam Silver truth serum, does he want Knicks Spurs in the finals so he gets Wimby plus the market of the Knicks? Because I tend to believe that the way the Thunder play and just kind of the way that they're more of a lunch pail team than they are a pizzazz flash team, and they do, you know, the fouling, and that becomes a storyline that I'm sure Adam Silver doesn't want to be all through the finals. Do you think that he wants 22-year-old Wembanyama against that New York market? Is that the best way for the NBA to draw momentum if they had their druthers?
0: Yeah, I could see it because you have the Knicks. They're obviously a big market. They haven't, you know, won a championship since the 70s. And the Spurs, they have an international phenom talent. So it hits both buckets of big domestic market in the U.S., bigger international market in Europe. You know, the Thunder, it almost reminds me of how the Spurs were
13: yep.
0: in the early 2000s, where the NBA had an appreciation for them. Because of how well run they were, and you know, they represented how to do everything correctly as far as coaching, front office, assembling talent, developing talent, who the right superstars are as far as just their talent and their team mindset, but they weren't ratings draws. So it goes back to what David Stern, the former NBA commissioner, would famously say during the 80s that what his ideal NBA finals was Lakers versus Lakers.
10: Yeah, that's a great line.
0: I don't
10: yeah.
0: think Adam Silver will say that out loud as David Stern did back in the day, but no doubt they would certainly love that matchup for obvious reasons.
10: He is our Fox Sports Radio NBA insider, Mark Medina. You can follow him on Twitter at MarkG_Medina. Hearing him a lot this time of year. There's no one more trusted on our airwaves on all things NBA. So, Mark, we appreciate you. Get some rest. Two more games plus a NBA draft lottery on Sunday. Thank you, Mark. We appreciate your time.
0: Aaron, Jason, appreciate you guys. Always fun.
10: Always fun when Mark Medina joins us again. Make sure to follow him at MarkG_Medina. Mark mentioned the NBA draft lottery. We mentioned the NBA draft lottery. It's coming up on Sunday. And I'll tell you what, I think I already know who's going to win. We'll discuss that next. Fox Sports Radio.
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7: A better life with Dr. Sanjay Gupta.
8: When it comes to the myriad reasons people don't get enough exercise, psychologist Diana Hill has heard them all. She's the author of a new book with a great title, I Know I Should Exercise, But. On a recent episode of my podcast, Chasing Life, Hill told me the number one reason people don't exercise is because they don't feel like they have enough time. She told us that she encourages people she works with to shift from an either-or mindset to a both-and mindset. Hill herself uses time at her son's baseball game to walk around the field cheering him on instead of sitting on the sidelines. She also recommends setting up your space at home, at work, in the car to facilitate movement. So every night before I go to bed, I lay out my workout clothes next to my bathroom sink so they are waiting there for me as a good reminder. I'm Dr. Sanjay Gupta, helping you live a better life.
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14: 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Aaron Torres, Jason Martin. 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Bernie Fratto of The Bernie Fratto Show follows us in 33 minutes. Cannot wait to hear what Bernie has to say. J-Mart, want to talk NBA draft lottery in half a second. Before we do, so listen, I think we've all used YouTube before. And, you know, one of the features of YouTube is recommended videos for you. I was just on YouTube. One recommended video for me. I think Shannon Sharp might be listening to Fox Sports Radio because the recommended video, Shannon Sharp livid with DeAndre Ayton, useless 7-foot body, can't score, rebound, nothing, game 3 recap. That is the actual title of this video via Nightcap Shannon Sharp. Shannon Sharp livid with DeAndre Ayton, useless 7-foot body, can't score, rebound, nothing, game 3 recap. So, you and Shannon Sharp are on fire tonight with the DeAndre Ayton stuff because, I mean, this guy's taking heat, but he deserves it. So,
0: well, you know what? You know what else the Ayton thing does for Shannon Sharp?
14: Oh, it makes LeBron the hero, the saving hero. So,
0: yes.
14: All right, real quick, do want to talk about one basketball topic. Speaking of the association, Sunday is the NBA draft lottery. And what I want to do is talk a little bit about the NBA draft lottery, and I want to do it under the context of this. We've told America this a million times, but Jason Martin and I were on air when Luka Doncic was traded to the Los Angeles Lakers. Didn't make sense at the time, still doesn't make sense, whatever. And it sure did feel suspicious that just months later, in the NBA draft lottery, the Dallas Mavericks just so happened to get the number one pick after they gift wrapped one of the best players in the NBA to the Los Angeles Lakers. It was the latest of a lot of very questionable things going on in the NBA draft lottery. By the way, I'll also mention this. Spurs barely missed the playoffs last year, somehow end up with the number two pick in the draft. They get Dylan Harper. So, it happened. J-Mart, there's just been too many examples. Derrick Rose happens to be the number one. You know, the Bulls get the number one pick the year. Derrick Rose happens to go number one. Cleveland with LeBron. Cleveland, by the way, the year after LeBron leaves, just so happens to get the number one pick. Oh, by the way, the year he's coming back to Cleveland, they get the number one pick. New Orleans, after they trade Chris Paul, gets the number one pick. New Orleans, after they trade Anthony Davis, gets the number one pick. It's all a little too suspicious. So, Mary has given us a
0: very
14: little
0: music. Convenient. We'll say that.
14: Yes, very convenient. We won't do the X-Files music tonight, but we will say this. Feels like the NBA seems to like to hand select where their future stars go. I don't want to say the NBA lottery is like rigged, but it might be. And if it is, who will get the number one pick tomorrow?
0: So Medina went with Golden State. They have, I think, a 4% chance somewhere in that neighborhood, maybe even less. I'm going to go a different route. I'm going to say it's Miami.
14: Ooh, why is that?
0: And the reason why is because they've been, at least the last time I looked, the leader in the Giannis Antetokounmpo Sweepstakes.
14: Oh, I like that.
0: So if I'm the league and I'm wanting to do something, first off, the league loves going to Miami. All the media love going to Miami. We know what that city is, everything else. So what if you get Giannis and then you grab A.J. DeBonsa to go along with him, and that's your new kind of power team in the East to go against the returning Halliburton Pacers, what we've already seen with the Knicks. Miami just kind of being irrelevant right now, but if they win the lottery, then Giannis is probably going to be much more likely to want to go there. And again, they're one of the two or three favorites, if not the favorite, to land him, at least based on the odds that I've seen. So that's why I would go with Miami.
14: My only argument would be, wouldn't Milwaukee want the number one pick in a trade for Giannis?
0: Yeah, I mean, and maybe you can't do both. I don't know.
14: Yeah.
0: But I guess my only thinking, though, is just like, have they blown their leverage with Giannis?
14: True.
0: With how some of this has gone down the stretch of the season, like, are they able to control this from their end the way that, you know, we would say on paper, yes, but in reality, that's not always the way it plays out. So, you know, all these parties have to agree and all this other kind of stuff. So maybe not. But I think if you're the NBA, get Giannis and get the number one pick in Miami, you're in pretty good shape.
14: Yeah, and I think there are pieces that would intrigue Milwaukee, maybe a Tyler Hero, somebody like that.
6: So I have a couple opinions, but Brandon Deutsch, if the lottery was to be rigged, because it just so happens that it always seems like the team that needs the number one pick the most or it's most beneficial to the league ends up getting it, who would you say is going to get it, be Deutsch?
9: I have two teams, but the first one off the top of my head is Dallas. And I know it was rigged for them last year again.
0: I definitely thought of that.
9: But, they love to make these super teams in the West. And the West is deep, so I personally, selfishly hope it's an Eastern Conference team that gets the number one pick. But Dallas, I mean, imagine if they could pair DeBanza with, or Peterson with Flagg. It would probably be Peterson if that's the pick. Or even, let's say Dallas even gets the sixth pick and gets Acuff. You know, like that. I mean, this is going to be box office. Another team that I think is going under the radar, maybe because they canceled Magic City Monday, but they just they just were in the playoffs. They took two games off the Knicks, and not only could they get the number one pick for New Orleans, if Milwaukee wins the draft lottery, they get Milwaukee's pick via pick swap, which I found out today after I posted a video that Milwaukee, I would love them to get the number one pick. Then people were cooking me in the comments, hey, Atlanta would ask for that pick if it ends up inevitably being the first pick. So I'm just saying, I think Atlanta could be an interesting team there too, just because of how good they are. They could also do it. So I'm going to say Atlanta or Dallas.
6: The fact that my entire life, Atlanta has never really been able to put together a good NBA team.
0: All they had to do is get rid of Trae Young.
6: It's kind of mind-boggling. Like, you know, there are a lot of disadvantages that a lot of cities have in terms of building teams and getting free agents. Atlanta, and I've actually not really spent very much time in Atlanta, but, you know, I hear enough to know. There. What's that? What did you say?
0: I lived there for a couple of years.
6: Doesn't strike me as a place that'd be hard to get young single men to want to move to. I'm not saying all free agents are young and single men, so to be fair, doesn't feel like a hard place to get free agents to.
9: They also just traded their franchise player, if you want to go in that direction. Like
6: Jalen Johnson's a franchise player.
9: Well, for me, before Jalen Johnson. If you want to go down like, oh, LeBron, you know, came back and the number one pick was Kyrie. Dallas trades Luka, then it's Cooper Flagg, who's... You know, none of these teams have traded their franchise player, I guess, that are in this lottery, besides them.
0: Aaron, lest you forget that Jeff Teague, Paul Millsap...
6: That's right.
0: ...number one seeded Hawks team from a handful of years
6: ago. Kyle Korver, I believe, was on that team,
0: too. That's right.
6: That was the classic, like, they won 67 games in the regular season. They could do this. Oh, no, the other team has LeBron James.
9: I think that team created the word fraudulent team on on Twitter.
0: Well, that team and the Donovan Mitchell number one seed Utah Jazz team.
9: Oh, God. All of them.
0: From like 5 years ago.
9: They all choked each year, Rudy and him.
6: By the way, very quickly, I feel if I could bet on this, 100% certain that the Utah Jazz will not get the number one pick. They literally changed the tanking rules because of the Utah Jazz. So, like, normally you'd say, okay, number one player in the draft from BYU, played a year of high school ball in Utah, seems to like it, would be a nice franchise star for an organization that probably deserves it. Adam Silver's going to throw his weight around. So I think there are two obvious answers different than the ones that you guys gave. If Adam Silver were to hypothetically rig the NBA draft lottery, he'd never do such a thing except for literally every year. I think it's one of two. The obvious one to me is what Mark Medina said, the Golden State Warriors. Golden State.
0: Yes, it is.
6: Yes, and I'll just lay out the obvious. Steph Curry, how do you get him another super... Or how long is this window going to last? Jimmy Butler's coming off a torn ACL. Is it over? Oh, Steve Kerr just so happens to sign a two-year extension, right? I mean, I will tell you this. I will melt down on social media. If Steve Kerr signs the two-year extension and then they get the number one pick tomorrow, I'm sorry. Get the conspiracy theory going on. Get the tinfoil hat on. So that's one. Before I give you my second one, thank you, Mary, because you're darn right. It's all just one big coincidence. But first of all, I'll start with you, J-Mart. I mean, come on. If the Golden State Warriors get the number one pick, you can leave it on, Mary. It's okay. I mean, Adam Silver's led us down this road. If the Golden State Warriors get this number one pick, I mean, the entire integrity of this thing is just blown up. Am I crazy, J Mart, for saying that?
0: I mean, I said when Medina said it, I was like, make sure we cut that audio, because if it happens, I think we're looking at another scam. And yes. I say another because I think it will reveal that the past has been a little bit less than above board as well. There's too much money to leave this thing to chance. Now, if Dallas were to get it again, to Deutsch's point, you know the Mavs don't control their first-round pick again until 2030. Because of deals that they've made. So this is their last chance to like, put a draft pick with Cooper Flagg. So I do think there's a little bit of smoke to that fire. Plus, again, that trade and just everything that's kind of centered around it and everything that's happened in Dallas since. I think Golden State is probably, let's give Steph Curry something. Let's give him something interesting other than Draymond Green running his mouth on television. Let's do something else. And I do think there is something to the idea that Kerr signed that extension for 2 years, which could easily coincide with the last 2 years of Steph Curry's career, too. I could see him moving on and playing golf a lot more often in a couple of years as well. So do we want to make this thing interesting? I think Golden State might be the... I think Golden State and Miami, and if it ended up being Giannis getting there and they still kept that one pick somehow, then I would really start to smell something fishy.
6: I will give you one more, just for the sake of argument. And Deutsch, correct me
0: Washington.
6: If
0: Washington.
6: Well, no. The NBA doesn't seem to prioritize
0: the answer is no.
6: Yes. So this is the other one I was thinking of. And Deutsch, correct me if I'm wrong on this. The Clippers pick, if it is a top four pick, goes to the Pacers, right?
9: Yeah, but if it's the fifth pick, it's the Los Angeles Clippers, and the Pacers don't get a selection.
6: Yes. So I guess it's not really conspiracy theory-ish, but the NBA, I mean, you don't want to reward the Los Angeles Clippers in any way based on the Kawhi Leonard, what is it, Accenture? Whatever the thing is, the trees that he's getting paid $50 million to endorse.
9: Aspiration.
6: Aspiration, that's what it is.
0: Yep. Yes, I think it's Accenture is a
6: golf
0: financial
6: company. Okay.
9: For all we know, it could be Accenture. We don't know.
6: It's 129. Oh, my goodness. It's all right. I'll tell you what. This was a fun segment. We have totally gone way too long, and DeSager needs to give us one more update. I'm so sorry. I didn't know it was 140 Eastern time. I'm sorry, DeSager.
10: Trade deadline deal was for Ivica Zubac in February, and so the Clippers get the first-round pick if it's 5-9 tomorrow, and the draft lottery selects the first four picks. After that, it goes by your record. So it is a weighted lottery. Just because Washington was the worst doesn't mean they have a better theoretical chance. Washington, Indiana, Brooklyn, all at 14% odds to win the lottery. Then Utah and Sacramento at 11.5% odds. And as for the people that will be on stage tomorrow representing various teams, for Washington, it'll be John Wall. For Brooklyn, it'll be Vince Carter. And for Oklahoma City, Nick Collison on stage. For Miami, Alonzo Mourning, and so forth. NBA Draft Lottery is Sunday, and about 75 players were invited to the Draft Combine, which is next week in Chicago. The actual first round of the draft is June 23rd. And yes, Steve Kerr, still coach of Golden State, re-signs a two-year deal. Warriors have just one 50-win season in the last 7 years. That was a championship season, 2022. He's reportedly still the highest-paid coach in the league. They've won a second-round series just one time in the last 7 years. Two NBA playoff games coming up Sunday. There were two on the Saturday schedule. Oklahoma City leads 3-0 after beating the Lakers in L.A. 131-108. Thunder outscored L.A. by 25 in the second half. A.J. Mitchell, 24 points, 10 assists, no turnovers. So OKC now 7-0 this postseason. Undefeated head-to-head against the Lakers still this season. Shai Gilgeous-Alexander, 23 points, 9 assists. For LA and defeat, Rui Hachimura. Hachimura, 21 points. He's had a great postseason, including from long distance. Cleveland down 2-1 now after a home win against Detroit today. 116-109. Donovan Mitchell, 35 points. The Cavs shot 58% from the floor. For the Pistons, Cade Cunningham, a triple-double, but 8 turnovers as well. Cavs are 5-0 at home this postseason, the next game in Cleveland on Monday. In the WNBA, 4 season openers and the 4 road teams were the 4 winners, including Dallas at Indiana, 107-104. NHL, Carolina completed a 4-game sweep, winning in overtime at Philadelphia, 3-2. Carolina also swept its first-round series. Minnesota, 5-1 winner against Colorado. Avs lead 2-1 now. In Major League Soccer, Portland 6-0 over Kansas City. IndyCar race to Christian Lundgaard. And NASCAR is on FS1 again the next couple of Sundays. And I did see this note from Associated Press. You may remember that Bill Belichick's Patriots set the NFL record winning a division title 11 years in a row, but the record for the 4 major sports, Bobby Cox's Atlanta Braves, 14 years in a row winning a division title. Through 2005, they did so, and won the World Series 1995. The Hall of Fame manager, Bobby Cox, passed away at the age of 84. He won more than 2,500 games in his nearly 30-year career. The Braves dominated the Dodgers in L.A. 7-2 tonight. Spencer Strider over Blake Snell, who is making his season debut after the sore shoulder. 77 pitches thrown in his 3 innings. Dodgers shortstop Mookie Betts at AAA rehab tonight had a hit, a walk, and a run scored. Milwaukee scored 2 in the bottom of the 10th to beat the Yankees 4-3. Minnesota, despite 2 hits tonight, won 2-1 in 11 innings at Cleveland. Texas ended the Cubs' 10-game winning streak 6-0. Tampa Bay at Boston rained out. Reds ended an 8-game losing streak 3-1 over Houston. Back to you.
14: Thank you very much, Steve DeSager. DeSager, have a great evening. We will see you on Sunday with Mark Willardy from Salam, Arnie Spanier, and Chris Plank. This is Aaron Torres, Jason Martin. We're taking you up till 2 a.m. Eastern. One segment left. 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
8: You know, one of the weirder things I've seen on social media lately is parents feeding their babies butter. Like whole sticks of butter. They swear that it helps them feel fuller after meals and get a good night's sleep, among other things. There's actually something to this. You know, butter is full of fat, which a rapidly growing infant needs, but eating butter all the time results in, quote, boxing out other important nutrients they need as well. Spokesperson for the Academy of Nutrition and Dietetics told us she recommends half a teaspoon to a teaspoon melted and then added to a puree. Or as they get older, you can drizzle oil or melted butter over cooked vegetables, she told us. We never say just give butter by itself, and it's not the only source of fat she would recommend. Avocados, hummus, fish, they are great sources of fat as well, and also great foods to introduce. I'm Dr. Sanjay Gupta, helping you live a better life.
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0: Welcome back, everybody. 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Aaron Torres. Jason Martin, we are live from the Fox Sports Radio studios. Less than 10 minutes from now, Bernie Fratto of the Bernie Fratto Show follows us. Cannot wait to hear what Bernie has to say about a busy night in sports. Lakers take game, or Lakers take, Lakers fall in game three to fall down 0-3 in the series against the Oklahoma City Thunder. Cleveland and Detroit played with Cleveland getting the victory, cut that series deficit to 2-1. Knicks and Philadelphia on Sunday, Knicks up 3-0, and Minnesota trails San Antonio 2-1 in their series. Should mention, if you missed any of tonight's show, we had a doozy of a show. You're going to want to download the podcast. We talked Diana Rossini and Mike Vrabel. We talked Lakers. We talked OKC. We talked all things sports. Just search Fox Sports Radio wherever you get your podcast. Right after the show, today's podcast will be posted. Be sure to follow the podcast, rate it 5 stars. You can even provide a review. Again, just search Fox Sports Radio wherever you get your podcast, and you'll find today's show posted after we get off air. J-Mart, couple things to wrap on. One, to put a little bow on a story that we talked about earlier in the show, the passing of Bobby Cox. Just minutes ago, Chipper Jones did release a statement. Braves icon, Hall of Famer. Haven't posted on social media in quite some time, but can't stay quiet in this time of loss. I won't read the whole thing, but he said, I'm struggling to tell all what Bobby Cox meant to me and so many others in Braves country. He was the leader of men, a second father to so many Atlanta Braves through the years. I'm so sad today, but as I sit here watching my two youngest boys play in their championship games, I can't help but shout the same things he did from the corner of the dugout. He went on about his legacy, this and that. We don't have to end on a sad note necessarily, but Bobby Cox, an absolute baseball legend, and as I said a minute ago, a guy that I grew up watching quite a bit, passed away on Saturday at the age of 84.
1: Did you see what Freddie Freeman said after the game tonight?
0: I did, yeah.
1: It's really impressive as well. Just talking about, he got thrown out a lot of games and all that kind of stuff, but he was kind of an old school manager, and he managed for a long time, so, he had that kind of, that was just part of it. It's probably a lot of gamesmanship and all that.

0: the Kirkjins and the Verducci's and guys like that. There's going to be some awesome stuff coming in the next few days. I would urge you, you know, we get down in the dumps and we read a lot of salacious tabloid kind of stuff. This is going to be some really good stuff to try to find wherever you're subscribed, whatever information you're getting. There's probably going to be a lot of good stuff in the next few days.
1: Crazy stat, Bobby Cox, 14 straight NL East division titles. It is worth noting, 94, there was no playoffs. They were in second place when the season ended because of the strike. But Bobby Cox passes away, 14 straight division titles, and of course that 1995 World Series win over the Cleveland Indians. Tell you what, we got to get out of here. First of all, great to have you back, J. Mart. Pleasure, privilege, happy to have you back. And thank you to Arnie Spanier, who was in the last two weeks. Thank you to you, J. Mart. Thank you to the crew, Mary, producer Brandon, Steve DeSager. For Jason Martin, I'm Aaron Torres. Make sure to download the podcast. Fun episode today. You know what else is fun? Bernie Fratto. He is coming up next. 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
1: We are finally starting to learn more things we can do to keep our brain sharp as we age. A lot of people think crossword puzzles or Sudoku might do the trick, but the science doesn't really bear that out. What one recent study found, though, was that a certain type of brain training seems to have a significant impact on cognition as we get older. It wasn't memory or even problem-solving tasks that moved the needle. It was an interactive computerized game that tested the ability to recognize two separate images in faster and faster sequences. It's what we call a task of divided attention, in which you don't have a conscious strategy on how to improve. That's according to the study's lead author. You're just trying to do the best you can to figure out how to divide your attention. Now, the game in this study was called Double Decision, if you want to find it and try it out yourself. I'm Dr. Sanjay Gupta, helping you live a better life.

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2: Oklahoma City leads the Lakers 3-0 after winning in L.A. Saturday night. 131-108. The Thunder outscored them by 25 in the second half. Cleveland down 2-1 now after a defeat of Detroit. 116-109. 35 points for Donovan Mitchell. The NBA draft lottery is Sunday. Golden State re-signed coach Steve Kerr to a 2-year deal. 4 WNBA season openers on Saturday, and the road team won each of the 4, including Dallas, 107-104 at Indiana. In the NHL playoffs, Carolina completed a 4-game sweep with an overtime win at Philadelphia, 3-2. Minnesota 5-1 over Colorado. In Major League Soccer, Portland won 6-0 over Kansas City. In baseball, the Braves beat the Yankees in 10. Atlanta dominated the Dodgers 7-2. Former Braves skipper Bobby Cox died at age 84. I'm Steve DeSager.
3: It's main event time.
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1: 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We're taking you on a journey not often heard in the world of audio. So buckle up. 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
6: That's right, you heard the man. It's that time of week. My name is Bernie Fratto. We are coming to you live from the Fox Sports Radio studios here in Las Vegas. We'll take you up to 3 a.m. Pacific, 6 a.m. Eastern. And oh my goodness gracious, have we got a show for you. You know, my dear friend, mentor, God rest his soul, he's the preeminent journalist of the last generation, Dick Schaap, always told me, don't root for teams, root for the story. And I have. And we have so many to choose from tonight, it's just a matter of which order we go in. And we're going to get to all of them. You know, for instance, Draymond found out for the 47,000th time when keeping it real goes terribly wrong. Draymond, I don't agree with Rob Parker. I think Draymond was reaching for a laugh line. But he's so clunky and continues to prove to me he doesn't belong on TV, doesn't deserve a job in television, he doesn't know what the hell he's doing. I'm going to get into that later and the beef between him and Chuck. I'm calling this new tournament the Spirit of 76. And I know people are losing their minds and their heads exploding. But every single time that the March Madness tournament has expanded, you make it, by every metric, things get better. And you know you'll be watching, don't lie, that Heavenly Thursday you look forward to is not going to become a Heavenly 72 Hours. We're going to get into that later. We'll let the decision, what it means. They got 50 million reasons. You know you'll be watching. Just hold off on that. Hold off on that for now. Because what happened earlier this evening causes me and my brain to go into overload. Imagine you're a basketball team and you had 31 assists. Okay, let's try that again in English. Assists. And still lost by 23. You made 47% of your three-pointers. Still lost by 23. You made 14 three-pointers. Not bad for an NBA game. Still lost by 23. You had 6 players scoring double digits. Still lost by 23. You know how many times the Lakers have lost when they pass for 31 assists, hit 47% from behind, area code 3, make 14 threes, and have 6 guys scoring double figures? Never happened. Courtesy of my good man, Dr. Doug, who's a great statistician amongst being a great doctor. You know, we used to have a saying in Detroit all the years we were on the air, you're never going to like the way you're going to lose. You're never going to like the way you're going to lose. And it's really sort of a shame that the Lakers and the playoffs and the NBA playoff games were 24 minutes. Otherwise, we'd have a hell of a story. The Lakers would be up 2-1 in the series. So trust me, we're going to get to Draymond. And we're going to get to the new March Madness tournament and Bobby Cox and everything. But I'd be remiss based on the way the Lakers lost if we didn't honestly take a look at this and ascertain we have a developing story. The Lakers are a franchise of eras. You've heard me say it. 17 titles. Yeah, I know Boston's got 18, but they got two in the last 26 years. The Lakers have six in the last 26 years. 17 titles. This era goes back to Minneapolis, starting in 1947, for 11 years, led by the great George Mikan. They won five championships in six seasons. They moved to Los Angeles, the logo, Jerry West, for 15 years until 1973. Elgin Baylor, Wilt Chamberlain. They won a championship in 72. The Showtime Lakers, the era that I'm most familiar with. I was there, courtside, all season, had full access to the Forum. Used to talk to Magic all the time. Incredible. Before Magic got there, Kareem was a punchline in a movie. Nine finals in 12 years, five NBA championships. Those were the Showtime Lakers. In 96, a kid named Kobe comes along. Then they acquire Shaquille O'Neal. And guided by Phil Jackson, they won three consecutive championships. Then you had the Kobe and Paul Gasol era that continued. They won more two titles in 09 and 2010. Then LeBron James comes along and Anthony Davis, and they won a title in 2020. They're a Hollywood legacy. They have a celebrity presence. They have Showtime flair, a long tradition of star players and championships. And now they have Luka, who's missed 50 games in the last two seasons. 256 in his career. He's an old 26. I'm telling you, I said it tonight. I signed on the air 90 minutes after the Lakers acquired Luka, and I said, someday someone's going to have to apologize to Nico Harrison. He saved the Mavs $480 million. Here's the problem. If you can't say the Lakers had a bad year, if you'd have told me that in October they'd have won 50-plus games, won a playoff round, and it tried to compete against the OKC Thunder, we know where this is going. It's going to be OKC and San Antonio in the final, in the conference finals. San Antonio's not ready to beat them yet. Then I think it's going to be the Knicks and OKC, and that's going to probably be fun to watch. Some people might not watch it. I'll like it. But could this be the new normal for the Lakers? Think about it. Have a good season, sell out every night, stay in the news, be relevant. But you get knocked out in the first or second round. Okay? I mean, is that the new normal? You're not winning a championship with Luka. The Lakers have a hell of a dilemma. Okay? And I will say this about LeBron James. He played his tail off in these playoffs, and they're going to end up 4-6. He brought a physical attitude. He brought leadership. He brought everything he could humanly bring with what he's got left in the tank. And damn near will the Lakers to at least be respectable against a team that played the Lakers seven times this year, beat it by an average margin of 25 points, and have beaten them in all three playoff games by 59. No beef with LeBron. I don't care for him and the way he carries himself and the phony crap he does, but put him on 94 feet. And there's an old saying, one of my friend general managers in Major League Baseball used to say, before he would trade a player, he'd say, well, I'm not sure if I want him back, but I don't know if I want to still have to play against him. So here's the Lakers' dilemma. I have good sources, too. I am told the Lakers will probably sign Austin Reeves on a five-year deal for $240 million. Will they try to get him for less? Maybe. But someone else is going to offer him that. That's the world of the NBA we're in right now. I'm also told by good sources that I believe, now having confirmed it with a second and third source, so take this with a grain of salt, that I believe, it's an opinion, that LeBron will be offered a two-year contract with the Lakers for approximately $49 million. Not per season, for the 2 years, which would mean a 50% pay cut. You add those two together and you got Luka, who the hell else are you going to go out and get? I know everybody's cracking on DeAndre Ayton, but what the hell? You knew that going in, so don't act like you didn't know it. If you bought a used car that breaks down on the side of the road and it breaks down, you could act surprised. He played okay. He had his moments. But you got him on the cheap. You got him for like $8 million. In this man's NBA, that's $180. Who else are you going to get if you don't have DeAndre? I like Rui Hachimura. I like several of the Lakers players. They tried. But you have a hell of a dilemma. And the dilemma is quite simple. And that is this. If you don't bring back the big three, LeBron, Reeves, when you're against, you're stuck with Luka. You're stuck. What a nightmare. Seeing him there on the sidelines. He's 26 years old. Supposed to be in the shape of his life. Lost weight. I don't care how much weight he loses. He can't guard a parked car. And when he's on the floor, he's got to have the ball in his hands. Or he's just not effective. LeBron doesn't have to have the ball in his hands to be effective. Austin Reeves does. Now, LeBron is a lot more effective with the ball in his hand. So you got three guys, one basketball. Okay? Luke Kennard's not bad with the ball in his hands. Give it up to Rui. Give it up to Marcus Smart. Give it up to J.J. Redick for putting this ragtag group and trying to compete and actually winning a playoff series. You've got a dilemma. You either bring back the big three and give yourself a chance to be relevant next year. You give yourself the best chance. It's like Rob and I used to joke in Detroit. The Lakers, the Lions will bring back Matt Stafford. It gives you the best chance to go 7-9 every year. I think the Lakers like selling out every night. I think they like making, printing lots of money. And they're doing that. I don't think LeBron really wants to go to Cleveland. And I don't think they want him. And I, you know, stop it with the Golden State stuff. Why? He's settled in Los Angeles. He's going to start playing the back nine of his life. He's got gas in the tank. He wants to play more. As long as you're willing to sell your soul and say, you're not going to win a championship with this iteration of the Lakers anymore, with this era of the Lakers. If they win a championship, I will sign out and say, congratulations. Here's how they did it. I was wrong. I got no problem with that. None. But it ain't going to happen. Might be a midnight hour topic. Think about it. Because the ready-made excuse is there. Well, we didn't have Luka. Okay, what if they would have had Luka? What would the difference have been? Instead of losing by a cumulative 59 points, maybe you lose by a cumulative 31 points. Or maybe you sweep all three games. Or maybe you go 2-1. Or maybe you're just whistling Dixie. Okay, seriously. You think Luka would have made a difference? Did it? Okay, I'm stammering now because of the silliness this has become. This is where the Lakers have backed themselves into a corner. But this is who they are. Now, they're not Showtime anymore. They're not a championship team anymore. But they are the Lakers. And they are going to get a lot of lifts from that for years to come because they're the Lakers. And they've been managed to pull a rabbit out of their hat many times. But I don't know how they do it this time. Who the hell is out there? Please don't tell me. And you remember, we're in a salary cap with tight aprons. Would you really want Giannis? He's 2-12 in his last 14 playoff games. He couldn't elevate Milwaukee, and he's going out in not looking good. Or maybe he stays in Milwaukee. Who the hell knows? Who the hell cares? But this, don't try to put together a fantasy team. Okay? Yeah, sure. You can say, well, the Lakers are just a couple of players away. Sure they are. Magic Johnson and James Worthy. Well, they're just a couple players away. Sure they are. Kobe and Pau Gasol. And they're not walking through that door. Coming up, I'm calling it the Spirit of 76. We're gonna get to the NBA takeaways on what happened Saturday, but you already know. You already know. The Pistons and Cleveland, that's donezo. Okay. Cleveland held serve at home today. James Harden hit a bomb. God bless him. There's Mr. October, James Harden. He's really Mr. October because that's where the hopes are. But he's not Mr. May. Dave Winfield was Mr. May. Reggie Jackson was Mr. October. Remember when George Steinbrenner did that? So you already know what the hell happened, okay? San Antonio held off Minnesota because they're better. They're better. And they're going to close that series out. Pistons will close out Cleveland. And I think New York's, Philadelphia's dead. They just haven't had time to lie down yet. So there's not a whole hell of a lot to talk about there. But I got to tell you, this going to 76 teams, it's cracking me up how people's heads are exploding. So allow me to open up the window and let in some fresh air and clear the smoke and get back to planet Earth and why the NCAA did this and why you know you'll be watching, all right, and what history tells us as to why you'll be watching. By the way, speaking of watching, be sure to subscribe to the Fox Sports Radio YouTube channel. 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Hit that thumbs up icon and comment away. 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I'm Bernie Fratto. We're just getting started. We're coming to you live from the Las Vegas Fox Sports Radio studios. 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
28: There's something I'd like to talk to you about today, something that's been circulating on the internet that's become a real problem. 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Let me tell you clearly, these videos are scams. They are designed to take your money. Now, a couple things you should keep in mind. If something sounds too good to be true, it probably is. When you look at these videos, if they don't seem natural, if there's something off about them, the audio or the video, it's probably AI generated. And if you come across something that does pique your interest, see if you can find evidence of it from other sources. I promise you this, if I discover something incredible that you need to know about, I'm going to talk about it somewhere that you can easily find, not on some shady social media site. I'm Dr. Sanjay Gupta, helping you live a better life.
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0: All right, we are back on the Bernie Fratto Show, Fox Sports Radio, coming to you live from the Fox Sports Radio studios here in Las Vegas. We'll take you up to 3 a.m. Pacific, 6 a.m. Eastern. Just getting started. Man, I got so much tonight. I might have to text my boss, Scott Shapiro, and say, Scott, I need 8 hours tonight. I need 8, man. I'll just go right through. I got plenty of piss and vinegar. If you're listening, Scott, yeah, I might just go 8 hours, all right? Let me know what you think about that. I'm going to tell you what I think about this. I'm driving down the road. Every now and then I'll sample a little radio. Pretty much anybody can be in radio these days, anybody. Even if you just fog up a mirror, you can be in radio. Even if you can't fog up a mirror, I can prove it. I hear people in radio. I don't think they could fog up a mirror. I'm driving down the road the other day. This was a local station here in Vegas. And I hear a couple of fine gentlemen. And one guy's trying to talk to the other. And the other guy's not paying attention. He readily admits. He goes, oh, he's busy ordering protein bars on Amazon during his radio show. Yeah, that's what I call dedication. And he heard about the expansion, the March Madness expansion, which I'm now calling the Spirit of 76. And he said he offered a really intelligent, you know, I'm only in favor of adding legit teams who could win it. If you're going to expand, just add legit teams who can win it. Hello? Hello? If you reduce this to a 32-team tournament today, 24 of the 32 would have no chance. So that statement is brain-dead horse pucky. Now, every year they've been threatening to do this. Let me give you a quick walk down memory lane to give you some perspective. In 1975, the tournament expanded to 32 teams. That was John Wooden's last championship at UCLA. My good dear friend Dave Myers, God rest his soul, was a senior on that team before being drafted by the Lakers and traded to the Milwaukee Bucks for some guy named Kareem Abdul-Jabbar, but I digress. That allowed multiple teams for conference for the first time to get into the tournament. Well, they liked it. More people watched. 4 years later in 79, yeah, that was the Magic Bird final game, the tournament expanded to 40 teams. The very next year, UCLA and Louisville in the finals, Daryl Griffith, Larry Brown took a shocking UCLA team to the final game. They expanded to 48. So within 5 years, they went from 32 to 40 and 48. You know what? The tournament got bigger, better, more popular, more people watched. They made more money. 1985, they expanded to 64 teams, which essentially established the modern tournament format. All the way up to 2001, before the next expansion, they expanded to 65 teams. That created the first play-in game. 10 years after that, 68 teams, and that was what became the first four. This past week, they announced 76 teams. Starting in 2027, March Madness will expand from 68 to 76 teams. And primarily what's going to happen, they're completely transforming and renaming the current, quote, first four to something called a 12-game opening round. You know you'll be watching. Don't lie. You'll have your favorite beverage. You'll be hooked up to a blender, arguing with your buddies. That heavenly Thursday we wait for, 16 games inside of 13 hours, will now be 72 hours of heaven. See, the success of March Madness expansion, historically, it stems from an ability to basically balance more increased participation opportunities for schools and athletes, and it creates more high-stakes content for fans. Back in 1939, there was an 18 field. You jumped that to 68, now 76, and the tournament has now effectively become, you know, the single championship into a premier. It's a cultural event. It's Americana. Yes, and over the years, the increased Cinderella potential has happened. George Mason was there 1 year. Butler was there a couple of years. Florida Atlantic with Dusty May, and then he goes to Michigan. Okay, look, you get the point. It's provided pathways for smaller schools to give themselves a chance to achieve some national notoriety. Yeah, they have no chance of winning it, maybe. 99.8% chance they're not going to win it. So what? Get off your damn high horse. You know, VCU in 2011 with Shaka Smart went from the first four, the very first year they had the first four in the play-in game, to the final four. You know, it's also allowed the sport to grow financial and media-wise. By expanding the field, it directly increased the number of games. That provides more content for more broadcast partners like CBS Sports, Turner Sports, TNT, True TV. And oh, by the way, this is the part that makes a lot of people smile. This upcoming expansion to 76 teams is now projected to generate an additional $300 million in media rights, new media rights, and revenue over the next 6 years. $50 million per, like I said earlier. And as the number of Division I programs grow, there's now 361 Division I programs. Just, what, 10 years ago, I think there were, what, 330? So you've got an additional 18 to 20% teams that could experience the postseason. They want to do this, okay? They've managed to still preserve the format. Typically, when you expand, you add games as a player in our opening rounds. That keeps the very much hallowed and beloved and sacred Thursday to Sunday 64-team bracket. That rhythm will remain intact. You're going to have 3 days of playing games. Okay, now I'm going to give you the bracket structure. And the more you hear this, you're going to think, yeah, you're going to sound like Eddie Murphy in Trading Places. Yeah, I think I can hang with you guys for a while. Billy Ray Valentine, Capricorn. Billy Ray Valentine, Capricorn. So this tournament will now feature 24 teams playing in the opening round, formerly called the play-in, the first four. And they're going to try to prevent crossovers between automatic qualifiers and at-large teams. So the opening round, 24 teams, 12 games over 3 days, Monday, Tuesday, and Wednesday. These teams, well, first of all, you're going to start out with 12 of the lowest seeded automatic qualifiers. Okay? These are teams typically mid-major conference champions. They'll play against each other. This group, it's going to include all 8 number 16 seeds and 4 number 15 seeds. Then the other 12 are going to be the 12 lowest seeded at large teams. These teams will play strictly against each other. Period. That's going to impact the number 11 seed and the number 12 seed lines. So you got your 12 lowest seeded automatic qualifiers. Typically those are mid-major conference champions. Okay. They're going to play against each other. And 8 will be, you know, they'll be spread out between 4 number 16 seeds and 4 number 15 seeds. Then the 12 lowest seeded at-large teams. So like an Auburn probably would have got in this year. They would have had a chance to, I mean, maybe the NIT is probably not too keen about this. I don't know what happened to the CBI and the CIT. I guess we'll save that for another show. So the 12 lowest seeded at-large teams, you know, your major conference teams that are good, like an Auburn, and Bruce Pearl, the poor guy was so pissed off he couldn't see straight. He didn't hide that very well. These teams will also strictly play against each other, and they will form your 11 and 12 seeds. So all of a sudden, Monday to Wednesday, 24 teams, 12 games, and you'll net 4 16 seeds, 4 15 seeds, 4 11 seeds, 4 12 seeds. Then, once the 12 opening round winners advance, they'll join the 52 teams. They're already waiting in the round of 64, and the traditional Thursday to Sunday opening weekend remains unchanged for both men's and women's fields. So you got that? Opening rounds, Tuesday and Wednesday, March 16th and March 17th next year. 6 games in Dayton, Ohio, 6 games in a new city yet to be mentioned. Maybe it's a city near you. You'll have CBS, TBS, TNT, True TV, 32 automatic, 44 at large. There you have it. And you know you're going to be watching. The popularity of March Madness has always driven massive television deals. Just under $11 billion worth of television deals in the last 14 years since 2011 when they expanded to 68 teams and introduced the first four. And then conferences grow, particularly, you know, top conferences, they demand more access for their schools, and they're going to get it. This is not a bad thing, okay? And this the at-large thing, which started in 1975, you know, that allowed teams to be selected from other conferences who might have been good, but they couldn't win their conference. That was also a good thing. So, look, why do they do it? To jump to 76 teams, it's basically driven by Power Four conference influence. They want more tournament spots. This is a 2023 directive to have at least 25% of Division I teams in championships. So, look, you got it now. You got it. Well, you don't quite have it. You have 76, you have 361 teams, but you got a lot more. How about Draymond at Michigan State, right? Well, he didn't win anything there. But I want to talk quickly about the Draymond thing because he wants to be in TV, right? I'm sure you, if you didn't see it live, you saw a replay, or you saw it on Twitter, you saw it somewhere. Aside from the fact that it was extremely unpleasant, uncomfortable, awkward television to watch, Draymond, know what he's talking about. It was historical. When Charles Barkley was in Houston, in his 4 years, he averaged 16, 12, and 4. He averaged a double and double, double-double, including 18 and 12 during a run to the Western Conference Finals 2 years before he retired. So Draymond can recreate history, but if you're going to be on TV and you think you're keeping it real, you're going to go terribly wrong when you don't know what you were doing. Now, I've gone back and watched it 10 times. I've been doing this 31 years. Be 32 on June 17th, June 19th, if you read my book, A View from the Chief Seats. I honestly believe Draymond was reaching for a laugh line. I ain't trying to avoid like you looked in Houston. Ha, ha, ha, ha. But he doesn't know what he's doing. So it didn't come off as a joke. And word of the wise, if you're going to tell a joke on TV where the whole world can see your mug, try not to look like you just smelled a bad fart when you said it. Wait, were we supposed to laugh at that? Are you trying to take out Chuck's knees? What are you doing here? And it came off wrong. And then Kenny Smith said, wait a minute. You're talking about Charles's 4 years in Houston? I don't think Charles was bad. He averaged a double-double. And he played hard. He wasn't the old Charles. Like I said about LeBron in this playoffs, he's really played hard. He's really been effective in doing the best he can with what he's got to work with and all the things that go along with it. Barkley was the same way. And Barkley was likable. He still is likable. So when Kenny Smith pushed back, Draymond looks at him and says, did you see it? That tells me you didn't see it, Draymond. Listen, the reason we don't solve a lot of problems in this country is because most people would rather win an argument than solve a problem. Draymond wanted to win that argument, and all he did was dig himself deeper. Did you see it? Tell me you didn't see it without telling me you didn't see it. Be specific. Now, Barkley could be self-deprecating. I suck. No, you didn't. No, you didn't. In 1997, you went to the conference finals. You didn't suck. Then Barkley, you know, told him sports are for young people. You know, you hope to have a great long career, but nobody wins when they're 37 or 38. Well, unless you're Kareem Abdul-Jabbar, he kind of did. He won two championships after 40. Yeah, he had Magic and other guys with him. So what? He did it. Here's the problem. Draymond did not take Charles Barkley's note in stride. Instead, he closed, you know, he went at Barkley. We're talking about a guy who had a 17-year career, 11-time All-Star, and likable. He took a shot. He said, I think the goal is to not look like you in a Houston Rockets uniform. And I swear to God, could I be wrong? Listen, I'm not Kreskin. You know, I'm not one of these mentalists. And I know it's against the law to practice psychology without a license. But I also know this. I trust my eyes and they tell me a lot. I think Draymond was trying to lead with a laugh line. And he blew it because he doesn't know what he's doing. Okay? And it came off bad. And that drew the look from Kenny Smith, who, by the way, was a former guard for the Houston Rockets, and he's been a longtime member of the Inside NBA family. After that, people took to social media, and they went after Draymond Green and beat him like a rented mule, okay? Fair enough. Barkley may have been far from his peak during those Houston years, but he was very effective with the Rockets. He was an all-star one of those years, by the way. He helped lead the Rockets past their then-rival, the Seattle Supersonics, in the Western Conference semifinals, but then they lost to the Utah Jazz one series later, okay? Barkley's scoring dipped a little bit in those subsequent seasons, but he still managed to average double-digit rebounds in his final 4 years every year with the Rockets. Matter of fact, he averaged 12 rebounds. Remember, he was the round mound of rebound at Auburn, but he was effective, and he was also effective as an offensive player. And I would say that Draymond Green can't say the same in his current status with the Golden State Warriors. So, in the end, Barkley and Draymond engaged in basically a heated on-air argument. And Barkley declared the Golden State dynasty over and, you know, said it ends for every old team. And Green fired back, you know, saying, and you want to end up looking like him in a Houston Rockets uniform. That's your goal, really? Well, maybe you should look like him. You'd average a double-double, right? So, look. Barkley told Green, and Barkley has earned a lot of cachet in the media because he's highly entertaining, he's honest, he's authentic, which is rare these days. And he basically said, you know, you had your run, you get old, you let Clay go, you and Steph are the backside of your careers. Spot the lie. Okay? Again, I'll say it for the last time. Green comes back with, well, the goal is just to not look like you in a Rockets uniform. That's your goal. What are you doing on TV? With all due respect. Okay? Apparently, these two have been going at it like Ike and Tina Turner for a lot of years. I guess Green stated that he believes Barkley's persistent criticism of him stems from his jealousy over his championship success. I have a hell of a hard time believing Barkley is jealous of anybody. He's worth hundreds of millions of dollars. He's had a great life. And he's a man of the people. Okay? Draymond's not. All right? The other thing about that exchange, which made it unfortunate, and reason number 77, I don't know why Draymond deserves to be on TV. Why? Just because? Yeah, let's put him on TV just because. That exchange became personal. And it was edgy. And, you know, I think Draymond Green was not very objective. It was highly subjective. And I understand. I don't care. I guess I haven't paid enough attention. There is a longstanding feud with Draymond Green and Charles Barkley. That's my two cents on that. My conclusion is Green was wrong. Barkley, I'm in your corner. And oh, by the way, I wouldn't give Draymond Green a job at TV in front of the camera for any reason. Of course, as Dennis Miller once said, that's my opinion. I could be wrong. We're 20 minutes away from the midnight hour here in Las Vegas. You know what to do, 877-996-6369. The callers are great. I appreciate your thoughts. We got three interesting topics tonight, and I expect a disparity of opinion. And, oh, by the way, you know I like that because the most boring conversations are when everybody agrees. If two people agree on everything, only what head is doing all the thinking? Get your fingers ready. 877-996-6369. As Lee Hamilton once said, well, set up the topics of the table. Coming up. I'm Bernie Fratto. We're coming to you live from Las Vegas Fox Sports Radio Studios. Don't go away. 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
15: Sometimes you can tell a lot about what someone wants to do offline by looking at what they do online. Let me tell you about Pinterest's first parenting trend report. Pinterest is a huge platform. They have 600 million monthly users, 80 billion searches per month. The report found a shift from the iPad kid era to now, when parents are actually more interested in real-world adventures and hands-on activities. The Global Trends and Insights lead at Pinterest told us, families are thoughtfully designing childhoods rooted in creativity, intention, and meaningful experiences. One psychologist we spoke to said he sees this as a reflection of parents' desire to build core capacities in their children: resilience, curiosity, self-regulation, empathy. These things don't grow automatically, but are built through lived experience. I'm Dr. Sanjay Gupta, helping you live a better life.
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right, we're back at the Bernie Fratto Show. Fox Sports Radio, 13 minutes until the midnight hour when the clock turns midnight here in Las Vegas. Literally, figuratively, where you're at, it means you get the last word. So let's get these topics going. All right, you heard my opening monologue. I think the Lakers have a dilemma. They have tried. They've competed. Barring something I can't foresee, they'll end up these playoffs 4-6 with their future franchise guy not playing in a game. Suppose been in the shape of his life. They got their ready-made excuse. Well, we didn't have Luka. Not my fault. We didn't have Luka. Well, I want to ask the callers a question. 877-996-6369, 877-999-FOX. And if they would have had Luka, what do you think would have happened? You'd still be down 0-3. They might have stolen a game. They might be up to. I just want to know what you think. I don't think anything would have been different. Luka is not effective unless he has the ball in his hands, and every time he's got it in his hands, LeBron or Austin Reeves or Luke Kennard or Rui Hachimura, they can't have the ball. And he's a massive defensive liability. But you may have a different thought. So please tell me, what do you think would have happened if they would have had Luka? Because you're going to hear it ad nauseum, they didn't have Luka. I want to hear your thoughts. All right, and I also want to hear your thoughts on whose side are you on, Draymond's or Barkley's? I'm willing to accept and admit that I think there are people that are going to be on Draymond's side. You make your case for Draymond, he's the one with 4 NBA championships. He's put in one of the greatest dynasties ever, fair. Considered one of the best defenders and versatile playmakers in the last 10 years, fair, okay. He's living in the ring, quote, ring era, where success is measured by championships. Probably more than just individual accolades. But if you're going to take Barkley's side, who I'm on, I'm talking about an all-time great superstar in an era that was loaded in the 90s, winning an MVP, being named the greatest 50 players of all time in NBA history. Even at his peak, Draymond never reached the statistical dominance that Barkley produced. Even in his later years in Houston, I'm trying not to look like you look in Houston. That's the goal? Yeah, maybe you should. You'd average 18 and 12. And by the way, there's an authenticity which I mentioned earlier about Barkley, okay? They appreciate him as a basketball player, as a human being, as an analyst. He critiques current players without punching down on their achievements. He just speaks what his observations. There is a reality to the concept of aging and decline as a professional athlete. Okay? He speaks the truth. I know Barkley never won a ring. I wouldn't blame him. The guy played his ass off. You know, Ernie Banks never won one either. Neither did Ted Williams. You want me to go all day? Tony Gwynn. Somebody's out there saying, well, stick to basketball. Fine, I'll stick to basketball. You want me to do one of those goofy list shows where we give lists of all the, and great players that ever won an NBA title? No, let's not do that. But what we are going to do is you're going to tell me whose side you're on. I'm expecting to get at least one Draymond call, and I will not shoot you down. I invite the confrontational conversation with respect. And the truth of the matter is, as long as you bring receipts, relevant specifics, accurate information, perhaps personal history, tell me why you take Draymond's side over Barkley. So topic one, the excuse is ready made. We didn't have Luka. The Lakers didn't have Luka. What if they would have? They were still 0-7 this year against the Thunder by a 25-point margin. Oh, by the way, there was a game earlier in the year they did have Luka and LeBron. Lost by 43 to the Thunder. They're nowhere near a championship. And someday, I'm telling you, they're going to be apologizing to Nico Harrison. He saved the Mavericks $480 million. Now they got Masai Ujiri, a guy who helped build Toronto. All right. So that's topic one. Who do you take, Draymond or Barkley side? Topic three, I'm going off the grid. Have you ever been in a self-driving car? Now, Waymo is just one example, okay? They're not the only ones. I hear by and large they have a good safety record. But all of a sudden, we are hearing all of these things, man.
There's incidents involving the cars colliding with stationary objects like gates and chains and parked cars. One incident involving a child in Santa Monica. Okay? They become

0: reason for several blocks. Now, again, I'm not advocating you don't ride one. I'm just saying I don't think I'm going to. So, Luka, would it have made a difference if they had him? Two, who are you rooting for? Whose side are you on, Draymond or Barkley? And three, have you ever been in a self-driving car like a Waymo? I want to hear your thoughts. Or would you get in one? What am I? Maybe Bernie, you're all wet. 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
9: A better life with Dr. Sanjay Gupta.
10: So-called superagers, they are an enviable segment of the population. People who are older than 80, whose brains function like someone a fraction of their age. It's true, a lot of these people have genetics on their side, but more and more research is bearing out the idea that people who practice good brain health also slow their cognitive decline. Dr. Richard Isaacson, a pioneer in the Alzheimer's space, told us that, quote, his studies have found lifestyle changes including diet, exercise, reducing stress and optimizing sleep, along with managing vascular risk factors with certain medications, can actually help grow brain areas and also reduce telltale signs of Alzheimer's, such as tau tangles and amyloid plaques. What else helps? Staying social, surrounding yourself with family and friends, and maybe even volunteering for a real sense of purpose. I'm Dr. Sanjay Gupta, helping you live a better life.
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2: The NBA Saturday, Golden State re-signed coach Steve Kerr to a two-year deal. The Warriors have just one 50-win season in the last 7 years. That was a championship season in 2022. Defending champion Oklahoma City's up 3-0 after beating the Lakers again, this time in L.A., 131-108. A.J. Mitchell, 24 points, 10 assists, no turnovers. Detroit's lead in a second-round series is 2-1 after Cleveland beat the Pistons, 116-109, 35 points for Donovan Mitchell. Cavs 5-0 at home this postseason. In the WNBA, four season openers, and the road team won each of the four, including Phoenix, which dominated at champion Las Vegas, 99-66. In the NHL, another series sweep for Carolina, taking game four in overtime at Philadelphia, 3-2, Minnesota 5-1 over Colorado. I'm Steve DeSager.
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6: That's right, you heard the man. Bernie Fratto Show keeps rolling right along. My name is Bernie Fratto. We're coming to you live from the Fox Sports Radio studios here in Las Vegas. Just getting started, man. Just getting started. You know, Bobby Bowden made his head coaching debut at West Virginia back in 1970. First game was against some guy named Lou Holtz at William & Mary, and Bowden's team prevailed 43-7. Afterward, an upset, angry Lou Holtz accused Bobby Bowden of running up the score. And Bowden looked at him and said, well, maybe you should recruit more Williams and less Marys. Maybe he should give a speech to the Lakers. They need to recruit. So what if they would have had Luka? They got their ready-made excuse. No Luka. The no-defense, ball-dominant Luka. Even though the Lakers made 47% of their shots from area code 3, 14 3, 6 players in double digits, 31 assists, still lost by 23. They're 0-3 in the series, cumulative 59 points. Oh, but what if they would have had Luka? Okay, maybe they would have lost all three only by 31 points. You tell me what you think. That's topic number one. Number two, whose side are you on? On the Draymond Charles Barkley beef. I know some people are going to take Draymond. He's got four chips, considered one of the best defenders and playmakers. He's versatile of the last 10 years. He's living in the ring era. Barkley, though, he's an all-time great. Superstar in the era that was loaded of the 90s. His individual superiority over Draymond's obvious, and he's authentic. People appreciate Barkley. They like Barkley. They respect Barkley in a way that Draymond will never have. But you might be on Draymond's side. Number three, you heard me talking about self-driving cars. The issues they're having. I know by and large they have good safety records, but we're hearing about children getting struck in school zones, U-turns for no reason, guy gets out of his car at LAX to get his luggage and the Waymo drives off. I'm not saying you shouldn't ride in one. I'm saying I'm never getting in one. It's time for the Midnight Hour.
1: It starts right now. The Midnight Hour.
6: Lines are jammed. I'm going to get to all of you. Thanks. Just be patient. We're getting all of you. Poppy, you lead us off tonight. What do you got, bud?
7: Hey, Bernie. Well, about the Lakers, right? Man, with Luka, there was a lot of drama right there. Bernie, like the energy, they didn't want to play together. Like he didn't want LeBron James didn't want to shake Luka's hand. Like all the red flags were right there, and I mean,
6: So what if he'd have played? How do you think the series would be if they'd have had Luka? That's going to be their built-in excuse.
7: Even if he played, Bernie, like it still wouldn't have been close because Luka, I felt he would have want the Lakers to like look more worse than they are. And then LeBron James is a diva. Like, he's playing with steroids. By the time the fourth quarter comes,
6: all right, okay. Poppy, you know I love you like a fat kid love cake, man. I got to keep it on the rails tonight there, big fella. Second topic. Whose side are you on, Draymond or Charles?
7: Well, look, Charles is, you know, I'm old school, Bernie. I say how it is, and people don't like it. You know, some of the takes that I give and stuff like that. And you got to respect the man that says it how it is. The problem with the society with Draymond Green, the modern is like, hey, gaslighting or ghosting. Like, hey, you did such a great job, this and that. And they're like lying. And you can tell when they're lying. And Charles Barkley, this isn't how it is. He sees something.
6: All right, you're on Barkley's side. I got you. I am too. Fair enough. All right, have you been or will you ever get in a self-driving car?
7: No, but it's a good investment because I know the Tesla, you know, since I do Uber and everything like that, you can get a self-driving car. And me, like an investor,
6: all right, so you'll do it. You'll do it. You'll do it, right, Poppy? Hey, by the Pop, I'm gonna let you run, but congratulations to your Padres. You're only one game back. The Dodgers. I mean, it's only May, but...
7: Padres are one game back, but right here in San Diego, we don't like Tatis Jr. He hasn't hit a home run.
6: I know. Maybe you can buy him a self-driving car. All right, Poppy, good stuff, bud. I don't mean to be short. I just got to get to these callers, man. Jim in Massachusetts, batting second today. You know what to do.
5: How you doing, Bernie? Luca, wasn't he playing against men when he was 14 in pro leagues and stuff like that?
6: Yes, he
5: was.
6: Where
5: he came from?
6: Yeah.
5: Well... You know, that's the wear and tear on the body.
6: Hell yes.
5: You know, again,
6: he's an old 26.
5: Yeah, and I don't think a lot of people realize that, but he's been playing against men since he was 14, and I'm sure they didn't treat him like a kid when he played.
6: So the bottom line is you don't think they'd have done any better with Luka in the lineup, correct?
5: Oh, of course not. Plus, you know, it's kind of like a head case. You got to have – you cannot coach heart and desire. You can't. Either
6: you
5: got it or you don't.
6: And I'm telling you, someday, Jim – people are going to be apologizing to Nico Harrison. He can't guard a dark park car. He's ball dominant. He's missed 50 games in his first 2 years with the Lakers. 50! Continue.
5: He didn't miss a paycheck, though, did he?
6: No.
5: You know, Draymond, why is he even out there? Why did they even put him out there?
6: Because some fine TV producer thinks this guy should be on TV just because.
5: Well, you know what? Fire that guy. Fire that guy. Because he's trying to take on Barkley. Number one, Draymond Green could not have played, that head case, could not have played back in the Barkley era, as physical as it was. And Barkley did everything that he did at 6'4".
6: So you're on Barkley's side, basically, right? Am I reading that correctly?
5: Yeah, absolutely. I mean, you know, Draymond, don't go away. Don't go away.
6: Don't go on TV. Like I said, Jim, I think he was reaching for a laugh line and keeping it real went terribly wrong. And he doesn't know what he's doing. He has no business being on TV. Sorry. Just going to put him there just because. Continue on, Jim. How do you feel about self-driving cars?
5: Oh, my goodness.
6: Imagine those Boston roads. That'd be a wicked pisser.
5: Yeah, especially in the North End.
6: You'd be crashing into a great restaurant. Spaghetti.
5: You know what the thing is, Bernie? It's coming, and I'll be just, you know, I'm an old guy. I'll be just dusting the wind. But when you did that segment, all I could think of was those Arnold Schwarzenegger movies with the Terminator taking over the robot. Stuff like that. I mean, it's coming. I'm glad I'm going to be gone with him.
6: It's here. It's here now, man. I see him on the road here in Vegas all the time, and I'm like, I duck my head like it's buckshot. I'm going, oh, my
5: God. Yeah, I'm heading out your way. I'm going to be in Vegas in about 3 weeks. I'm taking the wife out there to all those state parks in Utah. We're going to drive up there.
6: Oh, very nice.
5: Go through all that. And then Zion and Basin and Catacromy, all of them, you know. And then we're going to come down and stay in Vegas for a day.
6: Well, you'll have a chance to get in a self-driving car. Jim, always appreciate you locking it down, big fella. Enjoy the rest of your weekend and Mother's Day there in Boston. Stanley, we go back out to Massachusetts. Now, Stanley, are you a first-timer to the Midnight Hour?
8: No, we talked a while back.
6: My bad. I got turn your radio down a little, big fella. I think I'm hearing myself in the background. But I'm sorry, I didn't remember you. You got the floor, my friend.
8: Yeah, we talked a while back when I said about how gambling has taken effect on the sport and how certain TV stations have it where we can't even watch on a local channel. This was about a couple months ago.
6: Sure, I remember now. Okay, so let's start with, you know, if the Lakers would have had Luka, there's their ready-made excuse.
8: No.
6: Would it have made a difference?
8: It wouldn't make any difference because, A, we just proved that Nico Harrison was a genius trading away Luka because you couldn't give $350 million to a guy that can't even, can't even keep himself in shape because, listen, I stopped playing football with Christian Wilkins back then, and, man, 30's hitting me like a brick.
6: Oh, yeah. Well, I'll tell you, it's an old cliche and perhaps hackneyed. The best ability sometimes is merely availability. What are your thoughts, Stanley, on Draymond versus Chuck?
8: Well, I'm going to say this because even Doc Rivers' son said this. It's just like, dude, you're only relevant because you had KD. You're only relevant because you had the best shooter of all time. You had the second best shooter on time on your team. And think about it, too. When you played my Celtics in the finals, you were basically fouling out every other game. You're just only in this conversation because of the fact that you played with the greatest players of all time. Other than that, people let you score in, what, 5-6 points, a random three-pointer. Like I said, you fouled out every other game in that series.
6: And a lot of technicals, too. He likes hunting for the nether region, if you get my drift.
8: Think about this real quick. Imagine if he was in Boston. People would even hate him even more.
6: Really? Okay.
8: Think about it. People are slandering Jason Tatum, who barely says anything.
6: I love that guy.
8: Basically the Tim Duncan of this generation when it comes to being quiet. You know what I'm saying? Just Mr. Fundamentals in a way.
6: Oh, yeah.
8: But he doesn't say anything, but they just make fun of him every day on the internet.
6: Wow. All right, let's get to Stanley. Let's get to the final topic. Your thoughts on would you ever get or have you been in a self-driving car?
8: Hell no. I will never trust that with my life at all. I think it's dangerous. I think the fact that as a society that we're relying on AI, one of the things that the Terminator movie was telling us about, you know. Yeah, like I said, I'm only 30 years old and I wouldn't even trust that with a 10-foot pole or even to bring me to point A to point B.
6: All right, man. Thanks for checking in, Stanley. Enjoy your weekend, pal. Emmett, how are you? Up in Olympia, Washington. Welcome in, Emmett.
9: What's going on, Bernie? I'm doing good. How about you?
6: Doing just fine. Thank you.
9: Love to hear it. Now, I'll start with the Luka Doncic stuff. Now, I don't think it would be any different, and it may not be because of, like, Luka's skill on the court. What it is this Thunder team, man, is so physical. The Lakers don't have the defense to keep up with them, and they can't handle the smoke of all those guys on the Thunder. But I just think, too, you guys have brought great points with, like, Luka's availability. Like, it kind of made me reevaluate my thought on the whole Nico Harrison thing because I was a firm believer that, okay, this guy's an idiot. But at the same time, you know what they say, the old cliche, availability is the best ability. And Luka
6: I signed on that night 90 minutes after that was announced, and I said,
9: I remember
6: people,
9: that night. I
6: wait 3 years. Do not pass judgment yet because the Lakers are a franchise of arrows that I laid out in my opening monologue. And I think Luka is going to break the chain. I am going to my grave that they will not win a championship with Luka on the roster in Los Angeles. Continue on.
9: I don't disagree with that. But
6: Draymond versus side you on? So far, Draymond's batting
9: so
6: zero.
9: Simple, man. I'm young, but I have to give the respect to Charles Barkley because the thing is, man. Like Jim mentioned it a couple calls ago, where this dude is like 6'4". He's listed 6'6". But this dude was a double-double machine. He averaged 22 and 11 during his career. In 1986-87 season, he led the NBA averaging over 14 rebounds a game. And Draymond Green, is he a great defender? And did he have an impact on the Warriors? Yes, of course. But this man is only averaging 8 points, 6 rebounds, and 5 assists over his career.
6: But I'm alluding to more the demeanor and the comportment of those two guys. And Barkley's revered. He's authentic. He's human.
9: Demeanor, I'm taking Chuck any day.
6: But that's part of the mix here, because Draymond, whether we like it or not, and I don't, is going to end up with some role in TV. And I don't think he's worthy.
9: Disaster. And I kind of think, too, like, there's these athletes who, I'm not going to name anyone by name, but they'll go out and they'll just say the craziest stuff. Like, someone who said they'd rather have MVPs over Super Bowl. And you almost wonder, is it's like, okay, are you doing
6: that's
9: this?
6: That's Cam Newton, by the way. I'll mention his
9: here?
6: Name.
9: I know. You can call him out, yeah.
6: I don't, you know, that's his opinion. I'm actually okay with it because he actually means it. I wouldn't expect anything less from Cam. By the way, there's a fumble on the ground. Don't dive on it. Hey, by the way, have you ever been in a self-driving car? Or would you?
9: Okay, so I've never been in a self-driving car, and I'm not going to say never, Bernie, because here's the scary reality. It might get to the point, like, 10, 15 years from now. I'm only 21 years old. So it's very possible in my lifetime that if I go and call an Uber, that this is going to be my only option. So I have a follow-up question.
6: God, I hope not. I think they'll give you a choice. They'll give you. That's what happened to Sylvester Stallone in The Tulsa King. I don't know if you saw that.
9: Hypothetically, no, I didn't. But hypothetically, is like kind of you can run with this if you want to. Let's just say like all driving Ubers are gone and they cut back on that, and you're calling a ride. Are you doing anything to avoid the self-driving car? Like if it's like a one.
6: Yeah, I'm not getting in it, my friend. I love it when you call. Wow. No, that you raise an excellent question. I appreciate that. Emmett, always a pleasure when you check in. Appreciate it. And by the way, for what it's worth, I try not to do hypotheticals. I try not to be sanctimonious. But the world is a vexing enough place without dealing with hypotheticals also. So I try to keep it on planet Earth. Thanks, Emmett. David, Minnesota. Welcome in, David. How are you?
10: How's it going, Bernie?
6: Good, man.
10: Yeah, I just want to say it. Start off by saying I want some whatever that other cat, that last cat was on. You know, say him saying that OKC is a physical team, man. I watch a lot of basketball, and I've never once thought that OKC plays a physical.
6: Yeah, that's
10: team.
6: Not really their style. I would agree with that. They're not a physical team per se.
10: Like, I don't want to bring the refs into this, but like, I mean, their style of basketball, that's that flop style basketball. And That's coming across all sports now, if you ask me. I was watching the NHL playoffs, man. You're seeing hockey players take dives and stuff, and that was kind of.
6: It's something they're going to have forbidden. They're going to start addressing. But just yes or no, would they have been better off with Luka? Would it have made a difference?
10: No, I believe the NBA has made up their mind on who's winning the title this year. I believe that is your back-to-back OKC Thunder.
6: Well, they're earning it on the floor. I mean, they can't. I love what the Timberwolves have done. I wish he would have been healthy. I'm a big fan of that franchise. All right, let's move on to Draymond versus Chuck. Whose side are you on?
10: I'm taking Chuck, man. You know, Draymond.
6: 5-0. Chuck's 5-0.
10: Yeah, well, you know, like Draymond's thing, even on like his best year that he had, he was still a third option on that OKC or on the Golden State team, excuse me. And even didn't he lose the MVP finals to Iguodala 1 year too? Before they had KD. So, I mean, that would even put him at the fourth option behind Steph Clay and then Andre.
6: Fair enough.
10: So I'm not taking his championships away, but, like, the credibility is just not there for me.
6: That's fair. Well said. Waymo cars, self-driving cars, would you ever been in one?
10: No, I haven't been in one. Probably won't get in one. I don't trust a robot with my life, unfortunately. So
6: I can't blame you. I can't. I still like good old human beings. I don't like it when I call in to order food and they go, may I take your order? Yeah, I'll have the same pizza.
10: Exact way,
6: okay, see you later. Oh, they don't understand what you're saying. All right, thanks, David. Appreciate you. Andrew in Bakersfield, I'm sure you've got some good stuff to add to this mix tonight.
11: What's up, Bernie?
6: How you doing?
11: I'm all right. How are you?
6: Super. Thanks for asking.
11: I think... definitely, sorry about that. I think definitely Luka would make a difference. You know what I'm saying? And I'll just tell you, I'm really wondering if he's hurt. I think he's feeling better, but then he's like, you know what? I went to Turkey.
6: Spain.
11: Jason Smith.
6: He went to Spain for his treatment, didn't he? I don't know. Maybe he went to Sarah Spain. I don't think it worked.
11: Yeah, well, I think Luka should come out, should play. Now, secondly.
6: He can't. He can't, man. It's an 8-week injury. I heard one of the other shows say, oh, maybe they'll just force him out there Saturday night, but it might be a risk. No, he can't. He's 5.5 weeks into an 8-week injury. That's the problem with this schlub. He's missed 50 games in the last 2 years. He's missed 256 in his career. He's standing on the sidelines and Lakers are playing their tails off. And they're helpless. I don't think he would have helped, but that's the point I'm getting at. Would he have helped, period? Yes or no?
9: Yes, and I think it's a short-sighted take, just because he's injured and you're not seeing him, to say he wouldn't make a difference.
6: Okay, I accept it. Listen, as you've heard me say over the years, the most boring conversations are when people agree on everything. So, look, good deal on that, Andrew. Okay, let's go to part two. Draymond versus Chuck. Whose side are you on?
9: Well, when I heard the clip from Inside the NBA, it was clear to me, because those guys always rip each other and you know, poke each other, whatnot. And to me, it was clear that Draymond was making a joke, and then it was kind of like,
6: But it failed. He reached for a laugh line, and it failed, as they heard me say in my opening monologue, because he doesn't know what the hell he's doing. He shouldn't be on TV.
9: I think he'll be good.
6: Okay, I love it, Andrew. Fair enough.
9: Yeah.
6: All right, Waymo or self-driving cars? Were you ever getting one?
9: Well, I'm blind, so if I owned one, it would be kind of cool, you know what I mean, if they ever get the technology settled. You see what I'm saying?
6: Okay, then listen, a good around. Call. Listen, you're the first one of our 767 callers to start the show. You might be on Draymond's side, and you certainly would be willing to get in a self-driving car. And, oh, by the way, you think Luka might have made a difference. Appreciate you call every week, Andrew. Thanks a lot for checking in, as always. 877-996-6369, 877-99 on Fox. Let's keep this party going. Callers have been great. Very simple. Luka is standing around like a cigar store Indian. He's not earning his money with the Lakers. Okay, he's hurt. But come on, dude. He's 26. He's an old 26. He's not in the lineup. He's not helping him. Would he have helped him? I say no. Draymond versus Chuck. You know where I weigh in on that. I think Chuck is likable. He's authentic. I think he had the better career. He's in the, you know, Draymond's in the ring era, but he has no business being on TV. That was very uncomfortable, awkward TV, and it was 100% on Draymond. So I'm on Charles' side. I have never been, nor will I ever be, in a self-driving car for a multitude of reasons. How about you? Doesn't matter what I think. In this minute hour, it matters what I hear from you folks. By the way, for the best pregame show every weekend, be sure to tune in to Fox Sports Radio's Countdown, presented by BetMGM. 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
34: When it comes to the myriad reasons people don't get enough exercise, psychologist Diana Hill has heard them all. She's the author of a new book with a great title, I Know I Should Exercise, But. On a recent episode of my podcast, Chasing Life, Hill told me the number one reason people don't exercise is because they don't feel like they have enough time. She told us that she encourages people she works with to shift from an either-or mindset to a both-and mindset. Hill herself uses time at her son's baseball game to walk around the field cheering him on, instead of sitting on the sidelines. She also recommends setting up your space at home, at work, in the car to facilitate movement. So every night before I go to bed, I lay out my workout clothes next to my bathroom sink, so they are waiting there for me as a good reminder. I'm Dr. Sanjay Gupta, helping you live a better life.
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4: All right, we're back in the Bernie Fratto Show. The midnight hour continues. We waste no time. We go out to London, England. Christopher. Hey, is this the Christopher that used to live in North Carolina?
5: Hello?
4: Hi, Christopher. You're on the air, bud. Are you the Christopher that used to live in North Carolina?
5: This is Gordon in London.
4: I'm sorry. I thought it was Christopher in London. It's nice to have you. Welcome in, Gordon.
5: How you doing? I'm sorry. I'm in a radio desert, Bernie.
4: It's all good, my friend. I've been to London. Had a good time there. Let's dive into these topics. Thanks for checking in.
5: You must have brought people with you if you had a good time here. Listen, I was actually it's credit card Gordon. I was actually looking for Ben Maller. Does he still have a show on the radio?
4: Name rings a bell. Now Ben's a good friend of mine. Ben's on. Listen, I got a lot of callers to get to, buddy. So can you dive into these three topics?
5: The Habs are going to beat the Sabres.
4: No, I think Buffalo's going to prevail. They're too physical.
5: What about Arbor Jack guy?
4: What about him?
5: Well, I mean, he could take on the whole team.
4: Yeah, well, this isn't 1980s goon hockey like it used to be. 1970s goon hockey. All right, anything else, Gordon?
5: Can I go on hold and still listen to your show?
4: Yes, but I'll tell you, well, that's up to our producer, Brandon Deutsch. 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You can listen right on the internet.
5: Bernie, I'm a dinosaur. I don't have a computer. And I'm ask
4: Brandon. Listen, I'm so glad you called. Call again. All good. And Brandon, that's Brandon's decision, okay? But thank you for checking in, my man. And we'll talk to you. Solomon in Los Angeles. How are you, Solomon? Solomon, are you there, bud? We are efforting Solomon. Brandon, do we? Okay, no problem. Martin in Orange. How are you, Martin?
6: Bernie, greetings and salutations. Man, that Gordon caller is the reason we dumped all that tea in that harbor. God bless the USA.
4: Coming up on our 250th anniversary.
6: Let me get right to it, Bernie. I've been in a Waymo, and they're the best things to ever go, man. I'm California sober. Sometimes when I smoke a little too much, I got to get me a Waymo. And if you plan on coming to the Olympics, Waymo's the way to go. You will ride a Waymo when you come down here, guys. And
4: I ain't riding a Waymo if you paid me. You know, Martin, I love you like a fat kid love cake. Dude, I ain't getting no damn Waymo. Remember Marvin Bad News Barnes when he looked at Bob Costas? When he was playing for the St. Louis Spirits of the old ABA, they were flying from Philadelphia to St. Louis. And the itinerary said they'd take off at 9:10 a.m. and land at 9 a.m. He looks at Bob Costas and says, Bob, how the hell are we taking off and landing earlier? Bob, I ain't getting out no damn time machine. By the way, he didn't know anything about time zones, right? I might as well be Bad News Barnes here. I ain't getting no damn Waymo. Go ahead, Martin. Your call.
6: And Bernie, it's funny you say that because these people are like, hey, I'm afraid of getting in this to this robot driving car. If you ever been on a cross country flight, don't you understand your pilot is sleeping halfway through that? He's on autopilot.
4: Yeah, but the other pilot ain't sleeping. You got two pilots on those, and I've been on a million flights. All right, let's move on. Okay, we went third, first. It's all good. If Luka would have been on the floor, the ball dominant, no defense Luka, who's missed 50 games in 2 years, would he have made a difference in the series?
6: Bernie, I'm just going to give you a simple answer, and it's of course he would have made a difference. Maybe we would have stole a game. Maybe we would have made the games a little bit closer. Well, we would have won the series? No, I'm not outside my mind. I'm not that crazy. Did I want us to win the series? Of course, I'm a Laker fan. I bleed purple and gold every day. And are we going to win a world championship? Bernie, we've talked before. Yes, we will. We're a shooter. We're a defender. What this series taught me is that we're closer than I thought. I thought we were pretty far away, but we can handle Oklahoma to a point, but then their youth and their athleticism takes control. And we need to try to match that with something.
4: Yeah, well, that's your mouth to God's ears for those Laker fans. All right, finally, whose side are you on, Draymond or Chuck?
6: It pains me to say this, Bernie, because you know I'm just a big Draymond Green fan. Always calling to defend him, but on this one, I'm on Sir Charles' side. I mean, this guy, playing the round man, the rebound. You know, he was the guy that everybody wanted to be, and this was when Jordan was playing. He won an MVP when Jordan was in the league. So to try to badmouth him, and you know what? I know it was a little back and forth, and I know Barkley was needling him about, hey, your run's over. And he gave it back. But I'll tell you this, Bernie, I know you don't think he's good for TV. Look at what's happening today. We're talking about the man again because of something he said on your show. So he's good for TV.
4: Okay, that's fair, except I am talking about him because something he did that made him look bad and created incredibly uncomfortable, awkward TV. Not because he deserves a job.
6: I once was told that good publicity, bad publicity, it doesn't matter. It's all good.
4: That's an old cliche. You know who I want on TV, Martin? You know who I want? I want Martin from Orange on TV, damn it. We'll send a Waymo to pick you up, okay?
6: Yeah, me and Bernie on the Bernie Fratto Show live. Have a great night, Bernie. I love you.
4: Martin, we love you. If you could just get over the shyness. Aaron in Santa Cruz. Welcome in, Aaron.
7: How are you doing, my friend?
4: I'm doing just fine. Thanks for checking in tonight.
7: Every Saturday night at 10:59,
4: you're the one.
7: My wife looks at me and I say, it's time for Bernie Fratto, and she heads off to bed. So it's an honor to finally get through with you.
4: Well, pleasure to have you. Let her rip.
7: First topic, of course, is...
4: Well, Luka? The first topic is, if Luka had been in the lineup, would it have made a difference?
7: Well, here's my thing about Luka, and I agreed with you when it broke down, and everyone thought, if you remember, everyone thought that it was a joke. It wasn't that they traded him. It's that they didn't get enough for him. Now, if he played, are they winning that series? Of course not. And the last caller said that, and many other people will say that. But I still think, like, when that trade went through, everyone was like, this isn't real. They should have gotten another first-round draft pick for him.
4: Well, what they did is they saved the franchise about $500 million. But I
7: agreed with you from the get-go. That being said, because of the name, you still needed to get more. Nothing against Anthony Davis. But
4: all right, my friend, fair enough. I just want to make sure. I hope you call my show again. We're going to keep you on the line. We're not done yet. You're up in Santa Cruz, so I'm guessing you might take Draymond's side in this argument. Yes or no?
7: Believe it or not, no. Here's the thing about Draymond. We call him a four-time champion, but you could say that Draymond should be a five-time champion.
4: He was kicking people in the nuts and got suspended, so that's on him.
7: Exactly. So what I'm saying is, and I don't bet, but when they were down 3-1 against the Cavs, I told everybody, because you could have got in at 15-1, and I had one friend who actually did it, to win that series.
4: Nicely done.
7: The Cavs won it all.
4: And all right, my friend, would you ever get in a self-driving car?
7: Which was nice.
4: Would you ever get in a self-driving car?
7: Well, I do not drive, but I won't lie. Coming from Santa Cruz, I had to go to the doctor in San Francisco about 2.5 weeks ago, and I at least looked into it. I'm very old school. Only reason I did not do it was because it was about twice the price of an Uber. Will I do it someday? Potentially, just because the world's changing, and I'm realistic enough to know that. Somebody called earlier and said that it's all going to be self-driving cars eventually, but I prefer to walk.
4: Sounds good, man. I appreciate you checking in tonight. Aaron, don't be a stranger. I look forward to hearing from you again. Darius in Minnesota, welcome into the Bernie Fratto Show. Okay. Darius is no longer with us. Ramon in Los Angeles. You're up, my friend. How are you? Okay, let's go to John in Massachusetts.
8: Hey, Bernie. How are you today?
4: Doing well. Thank you.
8: Bringing up Marvin Barnes brings back memories. We're about the same age. I remember in the late 70s playing for the Celtics, he showed up 45 minutes late for the game wearing a mink coat over his warm-up suit and uniform. He was a character.
4: And McDonald's. He had the owner of McDonald's bag because he chartered a plane and put it on the owner's bill. So as a peace offering, he gave him a burger and fries so the owner wouldn't be mad. And it proceeded to drop 51 that night.
8: Oh no, he was so talented. That's a Hall of Fame caliber player. If his head was screwed on correctly, as far as Luka with the Lakers, maybe they win one of these games—not the first three, but maybe they lose in five instead of four. I mean, he's obviously a guy who can do a lot of good things on the basketball court. The issue is Oklahoma City is such a perfectly constructed team, and the Lakers at times feel like a Jackson Pollock painting. Like there's things all over the place, and some of it doesn't make sense.
4: They are patchwork. There's no doubt about it. They are patchwork.
8: Yeah, exactly.
4: They got no way when they got their big three on the floor. None of them can play defense. They're all ball dominant. Okay, but anyway, they mop up on the Washington Generals, though.
8: Yeah, it's not a well constructed team. Whereas OKC is perfectly constructed, so that's a big difference when you compare the two teams. As far as Draymond and Charles Barkley, Draymond reminds me a lot of Dennis Rodman, like a high level role player. Who, if Draymond had played on Sacramento and Rodman had played on Washington, we'd know of them, but they wouldn't be Hall of Famers, to say the least. But because they were on great teams, we know a lot about them. They were personalities. I think Draymond's going to be good on TV. I think he was trying too hard that night. So I think he's going to learn to let it come to him at times rather than try to force it. But I'm on Charles's side there.
4: All right, real quickly, my friend. Fair enough. And will you ever get in a self-driving car?
8: No, I don't even like to do self-checkout at Walmart, so no.
4: Nicely done. Oh, nicely done. We get to end on a high note there. Excellent call. Thanks for checking in. Coming up, we wrap up the midnight hour. Chance from Alabama and Tony, my man from Miami, you will bring us home tonight after another raucous midnight hour. By the way, with the iHeartRadio app, you can stream us wherever you happen to be. 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Coming up, the Bernie Fratto Show continues. We wrap up the midnight hour. 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
34: There's something I'd like to talk to you about today, something that's been circulating on the internet that's become a real problem. Deep fake videos of me endorsing products that I've never even heard of and I have no relationship with whatsoever. Let me tell you clearly, these videos are scams. They are designed to take your money. Now, a couple things you should keep in mind. If something sounds too good to be true, it probably is. When you look at these videos, if they don't seem natural, if there's something off about them, the audio or the video, it's probably AI generated. 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I promise you this, if I discover something incredible that you need to know about, I'm going to talk about it somewhere that you can easily find, not on some shady social media site. I'm Dr. Sanjay Gupta, helping you live a better life.
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2: All right, we're back on the Bernie Fratto Show. We wrap it up the midnight hour. Let's go out to Alabama. We welcome in Chance from Alabama. Chance, thanks for your patience. Welcome in.
3: Hey, how you doing tonight?
2: Good, sir. Thank you.
3: Appreciate taking the call. I guess I'll start with Luka. Would he have changed the series? He did beat the Thunder in the playoffs, what, a few years ago with Dallas? So if he's 100%
2: healthy, yeah, but this is a whole different team, my friend. They lost by four. Go ahead.
3: Hello? I got you. It's a whole different team. I got you. It's a whole different team, but, man, he's one heck of a player. When he's playing his A-plus game, I would give him a 30% chance.
2: Okay. Fair enough.
3: Self-driving car, would I get in one? Yeah, I mean, I'd take a chance. But I wouldn't put my kids in one. I'd take a chance.
2: That's a good way of putting it. Whose side are you on, Chance? Draymond or Charles?
3: This is what I wanted to comment on the most. It's 100% Charles Barkley is in the right. Draymond's a punk. Sure, Charles, he's in the wrong for making fun of super teams because he went and joined the Rockets, right? But unless your name's freaking Tom Brady or LeBron James, you ain't winning no championships at 37. And that's all Chuck said to him. It ain't going to happen. And yeah, he got so offended. He's a big baby. He cried about it. And then later on, he kind of agreed with Chuck. Well, maybe it ain't a belt winning championship. Let's have the most appearances, you know, like we've been doing on TV. And, you know why you have the most appearances? Because Steph is the face of the league, not you. He's the reason. Him and Clay, and I mean, Draymond plays a part, sure, but I mean, if he's drafted by Detroit, is do we even talk about him at all?
2: Probably not.
3: Really?
2: Probably not in the same vein we are now.
3: Unless he's kicking more people in the nuts. I mean, we're not talking
2: exactly
3: about the guy at all.
2: Nicely done. You stole my line, and I'm glad you did. Continue on.
3: And you know, like, Chuck is one of them guys, man. He'll make fun of himself. You're not going to hurt
2: right.
3: Chuck Steele and talk
2: right.
3: about him. But Chuck
2: right.
3: was great, was pretty damn good in Houston. Look at his stats. And as far as the player comparison.
2: Oh, absolutely.
3: Draymond
2: averaged a double-double.
3: Yeah, he's not even in the same league as Houston Chuck. He's a better defender at that point. But, I mean, dude, don't talk trash about Chuck. If Chuck was in your shoes, they may win a championship every single year. I mean, it's just. Chuck is a top five power forward of all time, probably, in my opinion. And like I said, Chuck isn't stuck up. You know, he lets things roll off his back. He'll make fun of himself all the time, man. He's got a great
2: all
3: sense
2: right,
3: of humor
2: buddy.
3: About stuff.
2: Good stuff. I appreciate you checking in tonight, Chance. Thanks for your patience. Tony in Miami, my man, bring us home.
4: Hey, what's up, brother? The Draymond Charlie thing, I really believe that what I saw when that happened, I saw the just a big line being drawn between millennials and real men completely. Like you saw what happens when somebody's staring into the phone and talking into the abyss of nobodies to when you sit down with the big boys and now you got to have like everyone was saying, a sense of humor, and you got to be real. Now, in Draymond's defense, because there is something there, I don't want to just say he's some, has nothing to say. There's a glitch, though. He always has this glitch. And I think in 10, 15, 20 years, if he kind of, I don't think this will happen, but if he went away and, you know, just did his thing and then said, I'm going to be a person, you got to work on your personality. You don't come out at 36 or 38. If you go back and look up the old Turner when he was on with Ernie, Chuck always had wisdom, but Chuck was always soft-spoken and
2: yeah.
4: really, really thought things out.
2: He's measured. He's two different people. Listen, I don't want you to run out of time here, so let's get to the other two, Tony.
4: Well, Luca. Self-driving cars, I'm going to move to Mars. There's that one. And Luca. Luca, you said what you just said. You're saying if Luca was Bernie, you know better. What do you always say? If my uncle had a wig, gig, he'd be a trainee on South Beach.
2: Yeah, I always say if my aunt had balls, she'd be my uncle. But I wanted the callers to weigh in because the Lakers have their ready-made built-in excuse. They didn't have Luka. Okay, I don't think it would have made a damn difference. But we have a couple people.
4: They're so far away from everything. There's the ocean between the Lakers and competing for a championship. I know it's always good talking and it's fun fodder, but that's not, there's nothing to discuss. There's nothing there. Yeah, Luka,

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12: Getting your heart broken can be really rough. It'll happen to most of us at some point in our lives. It's not just an emotional experience, it's a physical one too. Often described as getting the wind knocked out of you, a knot in your stomach, trouble sleeping. I recently spoke about this with Dr. Yoram Yovel, a psychiatrist and neuroscientist. He was on my podcast, Chasing Life. Now, he told me heartbreak doesn't have to last forever. And while your inclination might be to withdraw, isolate, and shut down, it's often the opposite of what supports healing. One of the things that helps us the most is reconnecting to other people you love. And the reverse is also true, he said. If someone you care about is struggling, don't give up on them. You hold the power to comfort loved ones that are in deep physical or emotional distress. I'm Dr. Sanjay Gupta, helping you live a better life.
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3: The Zone. Oklahoma City leads the Lakers 3-0 after winning in L.A. Saturday night. 131-108. The Thunder outscored them by 25 in the second half. Cleveland down 2-1 now after a defeat of Detroit. 116-109. 35 points for Donovan Mitchell. The NBA draft lottery is Sunday. Golden State re-signed coach Steve Kerr to a 2-year deal. 4 WNBA season openers on Saturday, and the road team won each of the 4, including Dallas 107-104 at Indiana. In the NHL playoffs, Carolina completed a 4-game sweep with an overtime win at Philadelphia 3-2. Minnesota 5-1 over Colorado. In Major League Soccer, Portland won 6-0 over Kansas City. In baseball, the Braves beat the Yankees in 10. Atlanta dominated the Dodgers 7-2. Former Brave skipper Bobby Cox died at age 84. I'm Steve DeSager.
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9: That's right, you heard the man. Bernie Fratto Show continues, rolls right along. My name is Bernie Fratto. We're coming live from the Fox Sports Radio studios. Although the NBA playoffs are fairly well raging, there's still plenty of news outside of the playoffs that and stories and angles that are pertinent. Yep, it's that time. All right, so welcome in, Mark Medina. Mark, I want to start with Tom Thibodeau because he was a big topic of conversation before the Knicks got hot. But I understand he's a potential candidate since Orlando wasted no time firing their coach Jamal Mosley this last week. Do you expect Thibodeau to end up in Orlando next year?
10: I think it remains to be seen. I mean, the Magic are casting a wide net of candidates, but I think there's also a lot of questions that, potential candidates have about the Orlando Magic because of just kind of the turbulence and the injury durability concerns and the roster fit. So I wouldn't be surprised if Tom Thibodeau winds up in Orlando, but you know, when you talk to people around the NBA, it's not seen as the most desirable job.
9: Well, fair, but I think they want him, I think. And I understand Thibodeau is actually very interested in coming back, and I heard he's very actively seeking that job. Are you hearing different?
10: No, I mean, he's definitely interested, but I think in Thibodeau's case, he has the luxury of being a little bit more selective than other coaches, but you know, I think at the same time, even though there's a lot of question marks about the Magic's direction, on paper, they do have a pretty good roster. I mean, before the season, they had championship expectations. I mean, so much that Jalen Suggs told Desmond Bane, hey, we're going to win a title together. They were that, you know, optimistic with his presence pairing with Paolo Banchero and the Wagner brothers. So they thought that they could make a run. But, you know, injuries have been a concern as well as just finding the right combination and chemistry.
9: Yeah, they certainly had high expectations that they didn't live up to, and I think Thibodeau sees that. They're a youthful team. They do have an upward trajectory, so it'll probably be him or Billy Donovan. We'll see who gets it. If it were up to me, I'd probably give it to Thibodeau, but they're not going to ask me. All right, Dallas also makes a big hire. Masai Ujiri, noted mostly for winning a championship with the Toronto Raptors. It's already been 7 years. How do you feel about this as a fit? I know that they're going to have to retool that roster, and it's, I think, you know, Ujiri's expertise is international scouting. What do you expect him to do there in Dallas?
10: Well, he's a gigantic upgrade from Nico Harrison to himself. I mean, he admitted he wouldn't have traded Luka Doncic, so at least he made that pretty clear. You know, what they do as far as the roster goes, it's all about building around Cooper Flagg. And I think that, you know, Kyrie Irving, there's expectation he'll come back at some point next season, but usually ACL injuries, it's always a gap year that first year. So he's going to be aggressive. When you look at his time in Toronto, he did a really good job in building that team, but he also didn't hesitate in making tough moves, such as trading DeMar DeRozan to get Kawhi Leonard. I mean, you would think, okay, that's a no-brainer, but DeMar DeRozan was a player that grew up in the organization and thought that he was going to be there for life. And he also made tough but necessary choices that after they won the championship in 2019, after Kawhi left, you know, he thread that needle of allowing them to still be competitive to make the playoffs the following year. But slowly but surely, he made tough decisions to trade those players because they're all up in age and he wanted to accelerate the rebuilding. So Mazzias has a really good track record. I think the other thing that's going to be interesting is how does this affect Jason Kidd? Because there was some thinking that as a head coach, he might have some role in the front office. And a lot of times, you know, when there's a new front office member, they want to bring in their own guy as a head coach. Now, as of now, Jason Kidd is their guy, and he's given him that support. But those things typically run where if there aren't results that next season, they feel the temptation to try to put their fingerprint on a hire and find someone that they have familiarity with.
9: Well, speaking of front office, Mazzias already hired Mike Schmitz away from Portland. He was their assistant GM,
10: yeah,
9: a young guy, but he is also noted for talent evaluation. What do you think about that first big decision that Mazzias made hiring Mike Schmitz?
10: Yeah, I mean, it's a great hire because Mike Schmitz has a pretty good track record in scouting international talent, and that's the game these days, right? I think the other thing that's pretty cool is, you know, he came up, as you probably know, you know, through the media, through ESPN. He established such a great niche with, you know, knowing how to evaluate draft prospects in a detail-oriented way that still resonates with a general audience. And so he's someone that puts in the work, hits the ground running, and even though he doesn't come from a conventional basketball background, you know, as a former player or former coach, et cetera, he's someone that really does his homework.
9: Yeah, Brad Stevens didn't come from a traditional background either. It seemed to work out
10: pretty
9: good for him. Last one, Mark, quick one tonight. Donovan Mitchell has got a big decision coming up, sort of. I think Cleveland's not going to get past Detroit. Mitchell's set to earn $50 million next season, and he's got a player option for the following season. Is there any truth to what's blowing in the wind out there that the Houston Rockets are going to make a big play for Donovan Mitchell and try to get him, acquire Mitchell via trade?
10: Yeah, I'm sure the Houston Rockets would love to get him, but I don't see why the Cleveland Cavaliers would want to trade him unless they're getting strong signals that Donovan Mitchell wants out, et cetera, et cetera. But I haven't gotten that. I think that even though when he got traded to Cleveland from Utah, there was immediate thought, hey, maybe he'll wind up in New York. His dad has connections there. That was his preferred destination. But to Donovan Mitchell's credit, he's pretty much embraced being part of Cleveland. And, you know, they've had some disappointing seasons last year, this year, even though they at least reduced the series deficit 2-1 against Detroit. They haven't played their best basketball. But I think the changes are going to be around Donovan Mitchell. And I don't think that he's been dissatisfied enough to think, you know what, I want out, because I think in fairness, he's pretty well aware that some of the playoff shortcomings, you know, last year had to do with his own health. This year he hasn't played his best basketball, and so I don't think he's going to be pointing the finger at them to say, hey, this hasn't been enjoyable, I want out. I think it'll be about building and making the right moves so that he has a better shot at winning next season.
9: Well, Donovan Mitchell plays the game well. He's never going to say publicly he wants out. As a matter of fact, he's publicly said he'd like to stay. However,
10: yeah,
9: I think that's gamesmanship. I believe Cleveland will offer him a pretty significant extension this summer. Mitchell is eligible for an extension. If that's the case, and they offer him the largest extension possible, do you expect Mitchell to stay in Cleveland? Because he's also said he wants to win a championship.
10: Yeah, I do expect that he'll agree to that. One, it's a lot of money. But I think secondly, you know, what are the better alternatives here? I mean, yeah, Houston might go for a play, but we've seen this, you know, playoff run that, you know, they're a flawed team. They have a young, they have a good young talent, but they also make a lot of boneheaded decisions. They have Kevin Durant, who's still playing at a pretty high level when on the floor, but even though he was Mr. Iron Man, relatively speaking, regular season, had injuries come up in the playoffs, and we also saw from a chemistry standpoint, the young guys and him didn't always mesh so well. Now, if they do get Donovan Mitchell, I suspect that they'd have to either part ways with Durant or trade their young guys. But again, I don't think from Cleveland's end that would be more appealing. So, yeah, I think they don't do that. And I think in Donovan's case, as soon as he's eligible for that extension, he'll gladly sign it.
9: All right, Mark, get some rest as the NBA playoffs continue. Mark
10: McGee. All right, sounds good. Appreciate you.
9: I want this conversation to continue because our guy, Brandon Deutsch, who's my producer, has very strong opinions about the Lakers and backs them up with receipts. And, Mark, I want you to, check that. Brandon, I want you to, frankly, I want you to respond directly to my opening monologue in this dilemma the Lakers have. And, again, I want to reiterate what I heard, that they're going to bring Reeves back, 5 years, $240 million, and they're going to offer LeBron a two-year deal at $49 million. That's total. This would be $24 million per. So they've got a dilemma. You bring back all three, you don't really have much space to bring in anybody else. But if you don't, so is there this new normal in Lakerland, or am I reading it wrong, and you believe they can still retool and the Luka era can be a championship era? You got the floor.
7: Yeah, I mean, it all depends on this offseason, right? Luka is not getting any younger. This is a guy who has a lot of mileage on his body. We've talked about it extensively. I mean, this guy was playing pro at 14. So he's 27, but he's basically 33, right? Like this is who knows how long his prime will last. He did get skinnier. He made some efforts defensively in that huge run he had in April. But still, I do think it is possible to build a championship team around Luka Doncic. However, I don't think it's possible doing it paying Austin Reeves a supermax contract and then LeBron James $24 million a year. If LeBron was willing to take $10 million and say, look, I'm a billionaire. I'm going to put my money aside. I don't have much of an ego anymore. You know, I'm going to do this. Something that's never going to happen. He's, of course, $24 million. He'll be like, oh, I'm gifting you guys because I'm still really good. But
9: all right. So let me ask you a question, big fella. Let's make you the GM tonight.
7: Okay.
9: We've moved Rob Pelinka back to Michigan, and you're the GM. Do you want LeBron back?
7: No. I didn't want him back to start last year. I don't want him back now. It's a distraction. I mean, I get it. The Lakers, big brand. They want money.
9: I'm with you, bud. Continue. Bring your receipts.
7: But, like, the fact of the matter is, he's slower. He doesn't play as much defense anymore. He does in the playoffs when he wants to, right? And he's played incredible in the playoffs, but it's all about him. And the problem with LeBron has always been this, especially toward the second half of, or toward the end, rather, of his career, because he's had two careers pretty much, is when they win, he'll take all the credit. When they lose, it's everyone
9: no
7: else's
9: doubt.
7: Problem.
9: And by the way, you mentioned playoffs. Unless they steal a game or come back in the series, they'll be a cumulative 6-16 in the last 4 years in the playoffs. So there's your LeBron era. I see no scenario where if LeBron's on the roster, the Lakers ever win again. So do they settle for the new normal, as I mentioned in my opening monologue, where, hey, you sell out every night, you make a ton of money, you get to the playoffs, yada, yada, yada, you have fun, but you're not going to win anything. As a Laker fan, as you are, and you understand their history and their prestige, is that acceptable to you?
7: No. And Mark Walter, I mean, there's new ownership. I don't think they're going to stand for that. I know this reported, you know, your source is probably correct. They're probably going to offer him that. I hope he declines that. I hope there's some tension between the two, because I think for the Lakers to ever get past the LeBron era and enter the Luka era, even, you know, what people can argue whether it's going to work out or not, LeBron has to be gone. This is not, I mean, he's going to be 42 next year, right? I mean, he already declined tremendously this year. If you're just looking at pure production and what he could do. Now, I know it didn't show much in the playoffs. That's because they didn't have anybody else, right? Austin was coming off of an injury. Luka was out. I already hate it enough that Luka Doncic and Austin Reeves are going to be the backcourt next season, because they're going to inevitably pay Austin Reeves. I don't think they should. If they do, they should sign and trade him for a deal surrounded upon like around Giannis or Bam, depending on what happens in the lottery tomorrow. If Miami moves up, they could go and get Bam maybe. But those guys can't guard a Park Carver.
9: Is that going to be enough? We know that. Is that enough to get them into the?
7: No, it's not.
9: It's not just OKC. I don't think they would have beaten Denver because of the matchups. I know they wouldn't have beaten San Antonio or Minnesota, and they barely competed against Minnesota last year and looked bad doing it. Yet they run it back. They run it essentially back with the same crew. So you've made the decision as the GM. I respect your decision. I respect your rationale. Okay? By the way, you're not wrong about Mark Walter. He's moved off his stars. He got rid of Trevor Bauer. He moved off of Cody Bellinger. He moved off of Corey Sager and Trey Turner. This guy's the real deal. But LeBron's a different animal who takes up a lot of air in the room. So when all is said and done, and the NBA tips off next October, do you expect LeBron to be on the roster?
7: Yes.
9: Okay. And so they're going to continue the same merry-go-round. I don't want to put words in your mouth.
7: No.
9: What does next season look like? Because the Lakers are an iconic franchise.
7: Yeah. I mean, next season will be the same as this season. It'll be like a 50-win team. Luka's going to be an MVP candidate if he can remain healthy. Austin Reeves probably takes his scoring up a little bit, but still can't defend a Park Carr. They're going to lose Rui, by the way, because they can't pay him.
9: That's a big loss.
7: It is a big loss. He's been their best player, arguably, in the playoffs, besides LeBron right now. I mean, Ayton's going to sign for that $8 million player option. He'll just be back. Marcus Smart is great. That's good that he'll be back. You're still paying Jake LaRavia $6 million. I mean, there's not a lot they can do once they pay Reeves and LeBron. There's just not. So, I mean, it's going to be a 50-win team. Luke will average 35 a game, play no defense. They'll have some huge run in April like they always do, or March, and then they'll lose in the first or second round. It's just going to be the same thing.
9: So if Austin Reeves gets the deal he gets, he'll go from making $14 million a year to, what, $45 million a year. Luka's at basically $50 million a year. If LeBron takes that deal at $24 million a year, you've got three guys tied up in $125 million. Who the hell do you go out and get? Okay, do you keep Jared Vanderbilt?
7: I would not. I'd cut him.
9: Do you keep Luke Kennard?
7: I would see if he wants to do a team-friendly deal. But remember, he can't also guard a Park Carr. They need defenders.
9: That's your problem.
7: They need athletic players, Bernie. They can't just get all these guys out there.
9: They don't grow on trees, and you're going to have to spend money to get them.
7: Well, guess what, Bernie? They have one. They don't play him. His name's Adu Thero. He can actually play defense. He's 22, though, so they'd rather play Jake LaRavia.
9: And they're only paying him $1.2 million a year.
7: Well, they need more guys like that.
9: I liked him at Kentucky.
7: He transferred to – or no, did he come out of Kentucky or he transferred to Arkansas for a year?
9: Well, both. He played
7: – Cal guy, yeah.
9: He played for both. You know, 6'8", stud, very athletic. I agree. I don't know. I'm trying to figure what the hell happened to Dalton Connect. I mean, he was a top flight prospect coming out of Tennessee who could shoot the lights out. Why hasn't that panned out?
7: Well, Bernie, your point's right. Connect can't play defense. First off, he lost his confidence. And the problem is there's too many guys on this team besides Marcus Smart and Jared Vanderbilt that can't play defense. And you know, historically, 10 out of the last 12 champions have had a top 11 defensive rating.
9: Buddy, I covered the Bad Boy Pistons and Larry Brown's 2004 Pistons, and Chuck Daly had a motto, let's start with a stop. That was the best defensive basketball team I've ever seen, not even close. They took the Lakers to 7 games with Isaiah Thomas on one leg in 1988 and proceeded to win in 89 and 90, and they came a whisker from winning 3 in a row. Larry Brown's defensive team, you remember this in 2004. I was in Detroit. Rob Parker remembers this. We were on the air. We thought the Pistons were probably going to get swept, maybe a gentleman's sweep. The Lakers almost got swept. Kobe throws in that bomb, or it's a five-game. We called it the five-game sweep. It was defense, defense, defense, and more defense. Playoff basketball turns into a half-court game, and it's all about defense and getting a stop. So you're spot on. But they've got a roster of a bunch of guys that, to your point, don't play defense. So you got the last word, big fella.
7: Yeah, I mean, I'd consider trading Luka Doncic, depending on what you could
9: so
7: get.
9: So would I, and I know that's people think that's heresy, but what are you getting? The visual of him standing there on the sideline during the playoffs, it's an 8-week injury. He's not coming back in 5 weeks. He can't. By the way, this is his third injury this year. By the way, he's missed 50 games in his in the last two seasons and 256 for his career. And he's eligible to get paid massive in a couple years.
7: And it's tough because they have no draft picks, right? So, like, if you trade Doncic, you're going to need all your assets back. And who's going to give that to you?
9: All right. So this is good stuff. So you expect LeBron back next year. You expect, as I do too, Austin Reeves will get paid. And you already know what you got with Luka. Just a quick primer. Are they not hamstrung with their hands tied in terms of trying to backfill that roster?
7: I mean, they always are. You know, Rob gets crucified, and, you know, sometimes he makes some bad decisions. He's like every Palenka. GM, right? Yeah, Palenka. But, I mean, it's hard to build a roster when you're paying three guys so much money. It just is. It's a fact.
9: Well, therein lies the conundrum, and therein lies the dilemma. They have two choices. I don't think they have the cojones to let LeBron go. And that, not only that, I think they're going to give him a two-year deal. Mark, you know, I don't – that's their business, okay? And they'll continue to make money, and they'll continue to be relevant. I say that in air quotes, and they'll continue to not come close to winning championships, which flies in the face of what I consider the Laker legacy to be, an era, a championship, a team of eras defined by their championships. But yet, if you let LeBron go, then how much teeth gnashing is there really going to be in LA land?
7: Yeah, he doesn't want to leave. That's the problem, Bernie, because his son is here. His family's here.
9: Yep.
7: So right. Why would he want to go back to Cleveland for a owner he hates, by the way? So, like,
9: I think him and Dan Gilbert have an arm's length relationship now, actually.
7: Did they get? Okay. Well,
9: yeah,
7: maybe
9: yeah,
7: like some.
9: I know. Yeah, they had that bad. Gilbert said we had that one bad night. LeBron left for Miami in a huff, came back 4 years later, and they patched it up and he brought, you know, Cleveland a championship. And I think they could work something out. The problem is he can't help Cleveland win a championship, and they want to win a championship. And he can't help Golden State win a championship. And I think they're delusional in Golden State and think they got one more in them. And they don't.
7: Golden State's worse than the Lakers in terms of how they operate. They have all these old wash guys and they expect to go out and win titles. I mean, they're not even making the play in, Bernie, and they say run it back, 38-year-old Jimmy Butler, 38-year-old Steph Curry, let's do it.
9: No, I know. It's all good. This is going to be fun to watch, Brandon. Keep your finger on the pulse and you can bring us information because this is an ongoing story. The LeBron watch will be on. I'm in agreement with you. They'll bring him back. I think it's going to be at the $24 million. If LeBron really wanted to win, he'd do what Jordan did and take play for the veterans minimum. And people say, Bernie, what are you, an idiot? Well, maybe I'm an idiot. But does LeBron really want to come back and just have another also-ran team? I think he'd love to win another championship too. But don't tell me, show me. Put your money where your mouth isn't. And yes, he is a billionaire. Yes, he'll take a pay cut. Well, then don't tell me, show me. So, what's the minimum you think he'd play for?
7: 14 or 15.
9: Oh, wow, that's different. Okay, well, maybe he will. And if he does, I will report it. I'll report it objectively, and I'll say, okay, fair enough. I'm having a hard time believing it, but I'm not saying it's a zero. All right, Brandon, hang tight, because when we come back, we'll be hearing from you on the Fantasy Files, as plenty of NFL rookies are now in camp, rookie camp. I'm Bernie Fratto. We're coming to you live from Las Vegas Fox Sports Radio Studios. 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
29: Getting your heart broken can be really rough. It'll happen to most of us at some point in our lives. It's not just an emotional experience, it's a physical one too. Often described as getting the wind knocked out of you, a knot in your stomach, trouble sleeping. I recently spoke about this with Dr. Yoram Yovel, a psychiatrist and neuroscientist. He was on my podcast, Chasing Life. Now he told me heartbreak doesn't have to last forever. And while your inclination might be to withdraw, isolate, and shut down, it's often the opposite of what supports healing. One of the things that helps us the most is reconnecting to other people you love. And the reverse is also true, he said. If someone you care about is struggling, don't give up on them. You hold the power to comfort loved ones that are in deep physical or emotional distress. I'm Dr. Sanjay Gupta, helping you live a better life.
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3: All right, we're back on the Bernie Frater Show. And amongst all the things happening in the world of sports, NFL rookie minicamps have been underway. Man, the Chicago Bears, they need another tight end like Madonna needs a new boyfriend. Sam Rouch, though, showing that he's quite impressive, apparently. And another wide receiver, the Bears drafted Amari Kelly. Both guys proving they can run routes, catch the ball. But that's why we turn it over to our guy, Brandon Deutsch, for the Fantasy Files.
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7: What is up, everybody? This is Fantasy Files with Brandon Deutsch. Again, this is really a great time because you see the rookies Friday. All of them were out. There were a few that stood out. Again, it's rookie minicamp. It's not like they're doing much. But there's a few guys that I think are a topic of discussion just in general. On X, on all social media platforms, but there's a few rookies that I think are going to be better than people think, and I did want to cover those today. I did want to start with Omar Cooper Jr., and I've said it in the past. Omar Cooper, not a great landing spot on paper with the Jets, but I do think Geno plays a little bit better on the Jets than he did on the Raiders. And that might be a little bit hot of a take, but the Jets have a better offensive line, I believe. And I think, you know, Geno's always been a gunslinger, so he's going to throw the ball. It's a matter of, I mean, he could have a 30-for-30 Jameis Winston season. So Omar Cooper Jr. alongside Garrett Wilson, I think that's a better fit than originally I thought. And the more I think about it, he's just such a good receiver. He can be used in the backfield. I think he's going to be a productive guy in dynasty leagues. Now, again, you're picking him based on the future, whoever's at quarterback in 2 years for the New York Jets. Not really this year, but he is going to provide some value as a first-round pick this year. Another guy that I think is getting just super, super, super underrated, and I was saying this the other day, and maybe it's because I'm a 49ers homer, but I'm very critical of the organization on a lot of times, John Lynch's draft strategy, their general manager. But I really like this kid, Kalen Black from Indiana. I watched him put up 1,000 yards on the national champion Indiana football team. The guy was never able to be tackled. He just kept going. He's strong as an ox. His RAS score, relative athletic score, was top tier, almost 10 out of 10. It was like 9.3 out of 10, which means, you know, tested off the charts. He's an athletic freak as well. And I think he's a perfect Kyle Shanahan running back. And the more I think about it, nobody in NFL history has played 17 games after having as many touches as Christian McCaffrey had last year. Same with Saquon Barkley the year before, and the same thing with Christian McCaffrey the year before that. I'm not saying Christian McCaffrey is going to get hurt. Now, I hope he stays healthy, and again, you can always change history. But if we're looking at that RB2 for the 49ers in a run-heavy offense with a ton of weapons, and we know Kyle Shanahan can make any running back, he can get the most out of their out of who they are, out of their talent. Kalen Black's a sleeper not only for dynasty rookie leagues, for this year, for redraft leagues. I mean, I think he's a guy, all of a sudden at the end of the year, we're like, if Christian McCaffrey misses 10-plus games, Kalen Black has 700 rushing yards and 10 touchdowns or 5, 6 touchdowns. That wouldn't shock me. He is 25 years old. He's ready to play in the NFL now. The Niners picked him because they're a win-now team. Just something to think of, because I think Kalen Black is going to be way better than people think. And it's baloney when people are saying, oh, he can't catch passes. They didn't need to do it in college. If you look at him, he actually has shown ability to catch passes. You know why? He's going to be on the field over Jordan James, who they drafted last year. He's the best pass protector at the running back position in the class. And that's why he's going to play. Kyle Shanahan, no block, no rock. That's how it goes in 49ers system. That's how it goes in a lot of systems in the NFL. Another guy I really like the fit, the more and more I think about it, Mike Washington Jr. of the Raiders. Now, it might sound, okay, they have Ashton Jeanty. I get it, but we've seen what Kubiak did in Seattle with Kenneth Walker and Zach Charbonnet, where he would deploy the dual system. Mike Washington Jr. is going to be good alongside Ashton Jeanty. And I don't look, it wouldn't shock me if neither reach 1,000 yards. And I know that's not what Jeanty fantasy managers want me to say. I wouldn't touch Jeanty within a 10-foot pole in the first two rounds. I mean, my goodness, I just don't like Clint Kubiak in terms of fantasy, because what he did last year with Kenneth Walker, we saw in the playoffs what Kenneth Walker did after he was forced to give him 20-plus touches a game. I just don't think he's going to have Ashton Jeanty do that. Now, Ashton Jeanty will score undoubtedly more touchdowns. Mike Washington's going to be a huge factor, and that's why they spent a premium pick on him. Another guy that I think is a sleeper to look at is Jacoby Lane on the Ravens. The Ravens don't have a vertical threat that's really that great. Jacoby Lane, 6'4", 200, faster than people think, 4.48. I know we talked about his college teammate, Mekhi Lemon, who we all love, but Jacoby Lane is a sleeper here. They picked him in round three. And remember, Lamar Jackson's one of the best quarterbacks in the league. He's become a very good pocket passer, and I think he's going to utilize Lane, who's more NFL-ready. Though he's a little bit skinny, he's still more NFL-ready than most receivers in this draft. I think he's going to be very good. And even though I don't love him as a receiver, I'll end with this. Malachi Fields, just because of the targets. Malik Nabers is coming off of an ACL tear. Malachi Fields is 6'4". He's going to get touchdowns with Jackson Dart. Those are some rookie playmakers to keep an eye on. Don't sleep on Kalen Black, Bernie. Back to you. You can find me at BSD Takes on X, Brandon S. Deutsch on TikTok. Appreciate you.
3: All right, good stuff, Brandon. And obviously, as we march toward a new NFL season, trust me, the future always has a way of arriving ahead of schedule. The NFL schedule in its full entirety will be announced Thursday night. We'll all be watching. Before you know it, there'll be OTAs. Then we're going to be into June, and then we're going to be into camp in July. Snap your fingers, it'll be here. Then there'll be preseason games, and you'll want to have your pens and pencils ready. You'll be drinking through a fire hose. Brandon will have some good stuff for you. By the way, if you miss any of tonight's show, you're going to want to catch the podcast. 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You'll find tonight's full show right after we get off the air. Coming up, all right, I said I'd get to it. 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I'll give you some takeaways from the NBA playoffs and the conference semifinals and what we observed up until this point. I'm Bernie Fratto. We're coming to you live from the Las Vegas Fox Sports Radio studios. Don't go away. 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
28: A Better Life with Dr. Sanjay Gupta.
29: In recent years, scientists have really dialed up the urgency to understand PFAS, sometimes referred to as forever chemicals because of how long they take to break down. The latest study found these chemicals may be aging men in their 50s and 60s a bit faster than men who are younger or older or women of any age. Experts we talked to said the accumulation of PFAS may lower testosterone levels in men, impair sperm quality, and increase risks of testicular and kidney cancer. Women, it seems, just seem to be able to clear PFAS faster. Now, whether you're a man or a woman, trying to limit your exposure is a great idea. Three ways to do that. Filter your drinking water. Don't use non-stick cookware like Teflon, and avoid fast food packaging, which are sometimes coated with these chemicals. I'm Dr. Sanjay Gupta, helping you live a better life.
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Fox Sports Radio coming to you live from the Las Vegas Fox Sports Radio studios. Take you up to 3 a.m. Pacific, 6 a.m. Eastern. And in case you missed it, the second round of the 2026 NBA playoffs is off and running. Yeah. We talked about the Lakers ad nauseum. The number 2 seeded New York Knicks, don't look now, they've taken a 3-0 lead in their series against the 7th seeded Philadelphia 76ers, where the process continues or not. And the number 1 seed, the Detroit Pistons, after getting an early scare against Orlando, they've taken a 2-1 series lead against Cleveland. Cleveland held serve at home. I would be very surprised if Detroit doesn't close that out in 6. I would say 6. If it goes 7, good, but I don't see that. The Minnesota Timberwolves, they got Anthony Edwards back, his left knee injury for game 1, and they stole a win over San Antonio on Monday. But Wednesday, the Spurs evened the series, and look, now they have a 2-1 series edge. The Spurs blew them out, and that leaves the Thunder, who are on their way to probably sweeping the Lakers. We'll see. The biggest takeaway from Game 3, it's a damnest thing. The Lakers have basically kept Shai Gilgeous in check for the first 3 games. They have absolutely nothing to show for it. I give Marcus Smart a lot of credit. He's been plastered to Gilgeous when he didn't have the ball, and they'll double him when he does. He's not putting up great numbers, but this speaks to the completeness of Oklahoma City. And if past this prologue, look, all 3 games have followed a similar script. The Lakers, they try to do their job containing Gilgeous, and their offense does enough to hang around for a half. And then the wheels completely fall off when LA starts turning the ball over and Oklahoma City turns them into points. So, you know, the Lakers committed 17 turnovers that led to 30 points for Oklahoma City on Saturday night. Meanwhile, OKC, they managed the ball pretty well. The Lakers only had 11 points off turnovers. You know, that's a 19-point disparity. Plus, the OKC's on the glass. Nothing's going to change. OKC is moving on. San Antonio, it's a shame Minnesota's not completely healthy. I don't know that the result might be different, but I don't think in Game 2 the T-Wolves would have lost by 38. And they hung in there in Game 3, okay? In San Antonio, Minnesota is a good team, and they're a well-coached team. You knew they would make a run, but every time they made their run, the Spurs stepped on their neck and prevented them from putting together any kind of stretch and give it up to Wemby. 39 points, 15 rebounds. Take notes, James Harden. That's what you do in the playoffs, okay? May sound similar to the Lakers' dilemma, but Minnesota needs another body or two around Anthony Edwards. Plus, he's not healthy. I think the T-Wolves, it's fairly well desperation time. That game tips off later today on Sunday, 7:30 Eastern time, and the Wolves have a serious sense of urgency at home to try to tie the series up and see where they may go from there. It's hard to like their chances, though. It just is. They don't really have an answer for Wemby. And Minnesota, you know, had a 15-point deficit at one point. They chopped it down to 1. But they burned up so much energy, okay? And most of that deficit was when Wemby was not on the floor in the first quarter. And they took advantage of it, and they shot lights out from the floor. But then all of a sudden, Wemby gets back on the floor, and they're 2-for-14. That's not a coincidence. So, Chris Finch, again, he basically said, we got punked. He's the head coach for Minnesota. Over in the East, Detroit, interesting to see if they can, where they can take this. They got to finish off Cleveland. James Harden, finally, Mr. October. I call James Harden Mr. October because in October, hope springs eternal, and you always think James Harden's going to do something. Until, well, of course, you didn't see it in Houston. You didn't see it with the Clippers. You didn't see it anywhere he's been. Now you're not seeing it with Cleveland, but he did make a big shot on Saturday night, and Cleveland pulled away to get a win at home.
the Pistons have been the better team, especially in the closing moments through the first two games. They execute. They look like a veteran team. They outplay the Cavs. And the Cavs have a playoff experience. But Saturday was the Cavs game. They were tied 104 with three, you know, like 2.5 minutes, I guess. And then they made the plays down the stretch. And somehow, James Harden, okay, I'll do the same thing for LeBron if the Lakers turn it around next year. 7 points in the final 130 from James Harden. So Cleveland responded, and it's not a must game because the series wasn't over, but since no one's ever come back from 3-0, it's a very important game to win. Okay, so Kenny Atkinson, who's done a pretty good job with this Cavs team, I don't think they're a great team by any stretch. They got some good players, but, you know, he truly believed that Cleveland had a real chance to win game one and game two. Maybe they lost, you know, both games by 10, so maybe that was coach speak. But for what it's worth, and the Cavs and Pistons will tee it up again Monday night, 8 o'clock Eastern. They haven't lost a game. The Cavs have not lost a game at home in the postseason, but they're going to need another Harden-type performance, okay? Wait, that's kind of like clunky English. They're going to need Harden to perform in a way he typically has not in the playoffs with any consistency, okay? J.B. Bickerstaff has basically been stoic, and you know, the Pistons went seven games with Orlando, even though Orlando was an 8 seed. And Bickerstaff says, quote, this was the best thing to happen to them because it taught these youngsters the urgency it takes to compete in the playoffs. We'll see. We'll see. Maybe that's true. I think the Pistons, if they get on the floor with the Knicks, are in big trouble. As long as OG Anunoby is healthy, okay, we'll see. I love Cade Cunningham. What's not to like? But they don't have a lot after Cade Cunningham. I'm not going to name the players. It's not that they have no players. Meanwhile, the Knicks and the Sixers, if this has been a fight, they have stopped it a long time ago. The Knicks won the first game by 39. They won the next game by 6. And then they came back in Philadelphia to win game 3 to win by 14, 108-94. The Knicks survived that game. You could say that. They were able to turn back everything that the Sixers came at him with, except, well, of course, for Tyrese Maxey. But Karl Anthony Towns got into foul trouble. They were, you remember the old hack-a-shack with their hack-a-mitching on Mitchell Robinson? Paul George got off to a very hot start. But remember, the Knicks played this game without OG Anunoby. And it was not a wire-to-wire win, even though it may have looked that way. It wasn't that easy, but Nolan Ryan once said, the mark of a great pitcher is when you can get hitters out and win games when you don't have your best stuff. The Knicks did not have their best stuff in Game 3. But what they showed was a certain poise and a certain championship-like demeanor with their physical attitude. And every time the Sixers made an adjustment, the Knicks countered with one of their own. Props to Mike Brown. Because I know he was under a lot of fire after Thibodeau got fired. And after they, you know, had a rough start in their first series. Jalen Brunson, 33 points. But the Knicks are, when they decide they want to tune up the defense, they can bring it. They held the Sixers to 29% from behind the arc and give it up to Mikal Bridges. He's improving. He added 23 points. The Knicks, I think, will benefit from a long break until the Eastern Conference Finals if they can polish off the Sixers later on today, Sunday, 3:30 Eastern time. So Philly is now in desperation mode. Joel Embiid did return in Game 3, but he looked like the version who played the Game 4 against Boston when the Sixers got completely, you know, smoked, poleaxed on their own floor. They got beat like a rented mule. Outside of Paul George making a ton of shots in the first quarter, really the Sixers had no answers for the Knicks. Brunson got it whenever he wanted. And the Knicks, I think, the thing I'm noticing, and I bet you are too, they look like the hungrier team. Oh, yeah, let's not leave this out either. The Sixers had exactly 3 bench points. 1 3-pointer from Quentin Grimes in the fourth quarter, and that came in garbage time. So, you know, maybe the Sixers can extend their misery to a fifth game Tuesday night,
But I think, you know, Philly's pretty much taking the gas pipe. They just didn't have time to lay down. Coming up, we're bringing a fan favorite, Larry Sorensen. We're going to talk Major League Baseball. There's a lot of stuff to pack up.

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8: We are finally starting to learn more things we can do to keep our brains sharp as we age. A lot of people think crossword puzzles or Sudoku might do the trick, but the science doesn't really bear that out. What one recent study found, though, was that a certain type of brain training seems to have a significant impact on cognition as we get older. It wasn't memory or even problem-solving tasks that moved the needle. It was an interactive computerized game that tested the ability to recognize two separate images in faster and faster sequences. It's what we call a task of divided attention, in which you don't have a conscious strategy on how to improve. That's according to the study's lead author. You're just trying to do the best you can to figure out how to divide your attention. Now, the game in this study was called Double Decision. If you want to find it and try it out yourself. I'm Dr. Sanjay Gupta, helping you live a better life.
9: 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A vacation? A shopping spree? A trip to the spa? You could win $5,000 for the mom in your life with our Mother's Day giveaway. Just head to our website now to enter this national contest for a chance to win $5,000 for mom.
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16: 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In 2021, that number had jumped up to 12%.
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0: Do you ever feel like there's so much to do, so much to see, yet at the same time you feel so isolated and alone? In a given day, the average person gets several phone pings from emails to texts to phone calls. Add on top of that social media and the internet, which add another layer of online interaction. This is the paradox of living in today's tech-heavy world, where it's possible to feel incredibly well-connected while also feeling like you're lacking real relationships.
9: It's much more normal to FaceTime with our loved ones or to, you know, use social media to stay connected. And this has both pros and cons, right? I think a lot of people are pretty exhausted from connecting online and virtually and really yearning for more in-person connection.
0: That's Kasley Killam, an expert in social health and a graduate of the Harvard T.H. Chan School of Public Health. Killam is also the founder of the nonprofit organization Social Health Labs.
9: All of us are busy, right? It's hard to have the energy at the end of a long work week or when we're juggling parenting and jobs and caregiving and all the different things that we have to do. And yet the research shows that when we do put in that effort to go out and connect, it's so beneficial, it's so energizing, and the benefits are far-reaching in all different areas of our lives. So it really is worth the effort.
0: The reality today is that many people, young and old, aren't forming enough of these genuine connections. According to a recent nationwide poll published by the American Psychiatric Association, 1 in 3 Americans reported feeling lonely at least once a week. Killam also highlights a 2022 Gallup poll that revealed a similar trend.
9: They found that 330 million people go several weeks at a time without talking to a single friend or family member. They also found that about 20% of people worldwide report that they don't have anyone they can reach out to for help. Other research has shown that about 1 in 4 people around the world report that they feel fairly or very lonely in general on a regular basis. And then we can also see other concerning trends, like friendships have seemed to decline in recent decades. In 1990, only 3% of people in the U.S. said that they don't have any close friends. In 2021, that number had jumped up to 12%. So we're seeing that more people have no friends.
0: So what's fueling this disconnection? There's no one answer, but rather a mix of several factors. One issue is a shifting sense of community. Spaces where people would previously build these ties are no longer as popular today.
9: Fewer people affiliate with a religion and actually attend religious services, which we know used to be a really strong source of community for them. And similarly, 3 in 4 people don't feel like they belong in their community, in their local neighborhood, and 64% don't feel like they belong in their workplace.
0: And when most of us think about who's most affected by this epidemic, we assume that it's older Americans. People in this demographic are often retired, spend a lot of time at home, and may not have the same social circle as 10 or 20 years ago. But Killam clarifies that the research distinctly shows that youth, teenagers, and young adults actually struggle with loneliness the most.
9: And I think there are a number of explanations for that. One is certainly the role of social media and the fact that it is very easy to substitute in-person meaningful connection with just passive scrolling and spending a lot of time online. And so that's certainly a risk and a concern. And then across the age spectrum, there's a little bit of a U curve. So it spikes the highest for younger generations, it kind of goes down in midlife. And then we see again that older generations also have higher levels of loneliness, but again, not as badly as youth today.
0: One part of the problem is that the societal norms of previous generations have slipped away. Less kids and teens play outdoors together. From an early age, more time is spent looking at screens. Family dinners together at the dining room table aren't as common. These are just some examples out of the many. And this disconnection isn't just a minor problem, but can lead to very real health issues like stroke, depression, diabetes, dementia, and more.
9: Stressors of any kind cause inflammation in our bodies. They cause spikes in cortisol released throughout our bodies. All of these things that weaken our immune systems and make us more susceptible to illness and disease in the long term. And this shows up on a very simple end as being more susceptible to catching a cold and having bad cold symptoms during the winter months, but also on the very extreme end of heightened risk for premature mortality. In contrast, when we have the support that we need, that buffers against stress in our lives, right? Connection is a source of resilience. And so when we are socially healthy, we're able to buffer against those processes in our bodies that are causing inflammation, weakening our immune systems, and leading to these health consequences.
0: In addition, research shows that having a network of support to deal with stressful life occurrences drastically improves outcomes. Killam uses the example of a patient who's recently been diagnosed with a disease and is given a course of treatment that involves a lot of appointments and medications.
9: If that doctor takes time to really explain the medications to them and walk them through what they need to do to maintain their care treatment, if the pharmacist who gives them those medications takes time to answer their questions and make sure that they feel supported, and then if they have a loved one at home who perhaps helps them keep on top of taking those medications regularly and doing the other behaviors to make sure that they're optimizing their health, they're going to have better health outcomes, right? And that's maybe it's the medication that is operating within their body, but it's that support system around them, the doctor, the pharmacist, their family members or friends who help them to take those medications and help them feel loved and supported along the way.
0: It's easy to say, yes, connections are important, but forging these deep ties with family, friends, and community doesn't happen overnight. It's a gradual process that requires patience, energy, and effort. Killam recommends starting off with small steps, like cutting down on screen time by an hour each day and switching that time spent in weekly in-person activity with a friend or family member. If you have kids, pick 2 or 3 days out of the week where everyone sits down for a longer meal and conversation at the dinner table. She also adds that you don't have to go out to a meal or drink to forge a new relationship.
9: I think sometimes we can get in a mindset of, oh, to spend time with other people, I need to go out for dinner at a fancy restaurant, or we need to go do some activity that costs money. When in fact, the health benefits of connection aren't tied to spending money at all, right? It can be completely free. Instead of going for dinner with a friend, it can be going for a walk in the park, right? Things like that, choosing ways that we can connect where money is no barrier is really important.
0: To find out more about this topic and our guest, Kasley Killam, visit viewpointsradio.org. 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
2: What do you really know about the Texas Rangers? Some might instantly think of the classic TV Western series, The Lone Ranger. Or just imagine a rugged cowboy patrolling the Texas terrain. But throughout the years, the agency has been a vital arm of Texas law enforcement. Its members fill in where needed, aiding officials and investigating crimes and corruption. Some of the group's most notable accomplishments include leading the effort to capture famed outlaw duo Bonnie and Clyde, and protecting President William Howard Taft from an assassination attempt. Whether you're familiar with the law enforcement organization or not, the Texas Rangers are a big part of American history. The group just celebrated its 200-year anniversary last year.
1: I think the Rangers still have the image of swaggering, strong, upright, honest, law-abiding knights in cowboy hats. I mean, this is the image they've had for decades and decades. And to some degree, this image is correct. There are many courageous, and have been many courageous, heroic Rangers. However, there's another side to this story.
2: That's Doug Swanson, a journalist and author of Cult of Glory, The Bold and Brutal History of the Texas Rangers. Swanson has spent much of his career at the Dallas Morning News as an investigative reporter and editor, but focused the last 5 years researching the long history of the Texas Rangers.
1: The Texas Rangers initially began as a very disorganized group in 1823 when Texas was still a part of Mexico. The Anglo settlers had come in a few years earlier, mostly under the auspices of Stephen F. Austin, and they were in conflict with the Karankawa Indians, a coastal tribe that had been in Texas for thousands of years. So they put together about 10 men, the initial proto-rangers. These were not big-time gunslingers or anything like that. They were farmers, land surveyors, school teachers, carpenters, that sort of thing. And they were organized to try to hunt down the Karankawas, but what they really ended up doing was trying to build a small fort on the Colorado River. After a few months, they ran out of ammunition and ran out of food. So they never engaged the Karankawa, and went back to their regular jobs. So for the Rangers, it was a bit of an inauspicious beginning.
2: Despite its slow beginnings, the Texas Rangers grew in notoriety throughout the latter half of the 1800s. They were formally recognized by the government in 1835, and shortly after, in 1836, Texas won its independence from Mexico. Under the arch of the government, the Rangers went where they were called. They gained a reputation for their skill and bravery during the Mexican-American War. But while they fought valiantly, many of the darker deeds they committed were not as well publicized.
1: I think the old image still prevails, but what I'm trying to do here is examine what's really behind this image and what's been ignored, what's been buried, what's been overlooked. So I try to give the Rangers their due, talk about their heroism, but on the other hand, I want to talk about some of the atrocities, some of the misbehavior, some of the things they did that they should not have done.
2: Among these acts are horrific crimes, including the execution of many innocent Mexicans, including women and children, and the looting and burning of several peasant villages. Even into the 1900s, the violence persisted.
1: At the very beginning of the 20th century, around 1911, 1912, 1913, there was a land boom in South Texas, down in the Rio Grande Valley, down near Brownsville, Texas. Land became very valuable then. Lots of people were coming in from the north to establish farms and cities. And many Mexicans, Mexican-Americans, had lived on this land for centuries. There also was a great deal of upheaval in Mexico at the time, political upheaval. So there was a lot of crime going on, some robbers coming over the border. But again, the white ranchers and white settlers wanted this land, so they wanted the Mexican-Americans off it. The Rangers helped that. They forced these people off the land. They sometimes did it by execution. They executed hundreds, maybe thousands, of Mexican Americans. Some of these people were bad guys. Some of them were bandits. But a lot of them had committed no crime except to have brown skin. This went on for a number of years down in this part of the state.
2: In the 1930s, Swanson says the makeup of the Texas Rangers drastically changed as a new office took hold. The state's first female governor, Miriam Ma Ferguson, got rid of all of the current Rangers and put in a completely new force to patrol and handle investigations. But instead of heading in the right direction, this new bunch had ulterior motives.
1: They would raid casinos, throw the owner out, and establish their own casino in its place. Or they would stop motorists along the Texas highways and demand bribes. Or they would engage in bootlegging. They were a corrupt force at the time. As a result, once Ferguson was out of office, the new governor and the legislature moved in and attempted to reform the Rangers, put them under the agency, the Department of Public Safety.
2: While the group was formally under the wing of the Department of Public Safety, the interests of many Texas Rangers benefited people similar to themselves.
1: The Rangers were still the operatives of the power structure in Texas, and by that, I mean white men. That's who was in charge in Texas in the 1930s, 40s, 50s, 60s. So you can see incidents in Ranger history where this was an exercise in power by these people. For example, in 1956, the NAACP tried to integrate some schools in Texas, some all-white schools. The governor at the time was opposed to integration. So he sent the Rangers to these schools, and they stopped integration by threatening to arrest any black children who tried to enroll in these white schools. They sent the Rangers in 1967 to break up a farm workers' strike, for example, by Mexican Americans.
2: Today, the organization looks different and is working to increase diversity within its ranks.
1: A lot of people think it's a huge force, but it's not. It's actually very small. Now, you can find a lot of people in Texas and everywhere else, for that matter, who've never met a Texas Ranger, because there's just not that many of them. But of the 160 or so, I mean, it changes from month to month.
2: More Rangers today are desk-bound as they focus on solving financial and political crimes.
1: One is to investigate official corruption. If an office holder is accused of some sort of crime, the Rangers are brought in to investigate. They have some border intelligence operations, but the Rangers mainly do is what they've often done. They are called in to assist when rural, small town, sheriff's departments, police departments, other agencies need some help. You know, if there's a murder in a tiny town, the local police department may not have a homicide detective. So they ask the Rangers to come in for assistance. And the Rangers do this all over Texas.
2: In order to better the lives of people today, it's critical to see how deeply rooted these issues are in our country's past. To find out more about the organization and our guest, Doug Swanson, visit viewpointsradio.org. 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Our studio manager is Jason Dickey. I'm Marty Peterson.
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21: This is Viewpoints Explained. I'm Ebony McMorris. The Taliban has reaffirmed its use of public stoning as a punishment. Since 2021, the group has ruled over Afghanistan and tightened restrictions on education, free speech, and other modern-day freedoms. Its supreme leader recently released a message saying, quote, "We will flog the women. We will stone them to death in public," end quote. In the 1990s, the Islamic militant group was known to commonly use public flogging and stoning as a punishment for adultery. The latest statement sends a message that the group seems to be specifically targeting adulterous women. For those unfamiliar, stoning is when a group of people throw large rocks at a person until they've died. It's considered a medieval and brutal form of punishment that dates back thousands of years. There's records of stoning being used as a capital punishment in ancient Greece, Israel, and other areas across the Middle East. While most of the world has condemned the method as a cruelty of the past, stoning actually isn't limited to the Taliban. The practice is still used in several other countries, particularly in nations of the Middle East and Africa that use Islamic law as part of their justice system. Several human rights organizations have openly stated that stoning is a human rights violation and goes against international law. In most instances, women make up the majority of the cases, and those sentenced have little opportunity to appeal or defend themselves in a court of law. That's Viewpoints Explained for this week. More in a moment.
22: Welcome to Culture Crash, where we examine what's new and old in entertainment. While going to the theaters to soak in a movie is my preferred method of checking out new releases, this month saw the release of a couple of direct-to-streaming titles that were absolutely worthy of clearing out an evening to seek out. First, Max released Turtles All the Way Down, an adaptation of the young adult novel of the same name by author John Green. You probably know Green's other big titles, The Fault in Our Stars and Looking for Alaska, but Turtles All the Way Down is a wonderful addition to the Green adaptation canon. Turtles tells the story of Aza, a high schooler with obsessive-compulsive disorder who's grappling with a budding romance and navigating her intense relationships with her best friend and her mother, all of which are complicated by her OCD. While the story itself isn't necessarily anything groundbreaking, what really makes Turtles All the Way Down a worthwhile watch is its expert depiction of OCD and intrusive thoughts. Because Green himself has lived with OCD for most of his life, the novel and the film alike go to great lengths to not oversimplify or valorize the condition, and Aza's story is made all the richer for its nuanced portrayal of her mind. Meanwhile, Amazon Prime Video released a hotly anticipated new movie called The Idea of You, starring Anne Hathaway and Nicholas Galitzine. Also based on a book, The Idea of You is about an older woman falling in love with a young boy band superstar. The film is a lot of bit rom and a little bit calm, but what I found really compelling was the perfectly calibrated casting. While Galitzine's character Hayes is a world-renowned superstar and Hathaway's Celine is an unknown in the reality of the movie, for most viewers at home, the opposite will be true, as Hathaway's been famous for decades and Galitzine is a younger up-and-comer. As a result, even as the movie's characters sometimes struggle to understand Hayes' attraction to Celine, viewers at home will have no problem understanding why a 24-year-old pop star would want to date Anne Hathaway. In the end, The Idea of You is a bit of escapist fun that is immediately rewatchable in a streaming movie landscape. Turtles All the Way Down is now on Max, while The Idea of You is streaming on Prime Video, and I found a lot to love in both. I'm Evan Rook.
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14: So-called superagers, they are an enviable segment of the population. People who are older than 80, whose brains function like someone a fraction of their age. It's true, a lot of these people have genetics on their side, but more and more research is bearing out the idea that people who practice good brain health also slow their cognitive decline. Dr. Richard Isaacson, a pioneer in the Alzheimer's space, told us that, quote, his studies have found lifestyle changes including diet, exercise, reducing stress and optimizing sleep, along with managing vascular risk factors with certain medications, can actually help grow brain areas and also reduce telltale signs of Alzheimer's, such as tau tangles and amyloid plaques. What else helps? Staying social, surrounding yourself with family and friends, and maybe even volunteering for a real sense of purpose. I'm Dr. Sanjay Gupta, helping you live a better life.
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15: Sooner or later, climate change will affect everything, the experts say. 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
0: The changing climate disrupts the stability on which our world depends from a national security perspective. That's why we call climate change a threat multiplier.
15: That's Sherry Goodman, a senior strategist at the Center for Climate and Security and former First Deputy Undersecretary of Defense for Environmental Security.
0: We see that all of the threat multipliers of climate change, for example, sea level rise, more extreme weather events, wildfires, droughts, flooding, permafrost collapse, and many more, impact America's security and our global security.
32: It may seem to some folks, at least, that there isn't much of a connection here. But actually, if you think about it, there's all aspects of national security that are intimately connected with climate change. Many of the military bases that are situated around the world, U.S. military bases, they are increasingly coming under threat from climate change. This is coming from rising sea levels, cyclones, hurricanes, etc., right? So a lot of naval bases that are even in the United States are increasingly finding themselves subject to these natural disasters. So immediately you're seeing that there's going to be an impact.
15: Dr. Tivrat Garg is an associate professor of economics at the UC San Diego School of Global Policy and Strategy. He says climate stress on security piles up from a whole variety of sources. For example, when civilians are hit with a natural disaster in the U.S., it's often the military who are called to clean up, taking them away from other defense assignments. Climate change has also triggered major international conflict and change that affect us here at home.
32: Climate change is going to give rise to a myriad of economic and social problems, from an increasing refugee crisis to increasing civil wars and conflicts around the world, to seeing increased aggression and violence that is manifested as a result of rising temperatures. Rising temperatures are also diminishing agricultural yields in some of the poorest parts of the world. This in turn gives rise to organized and individual level violence, each of which is going to present a threat to U.S. national security.
15: Goodman says one of the greatest climate cause stressors to American security comes from increased migration around the world. People are moving because they simply can no longer live where they've been.
0: We have the greatest wave of global migration going on since World War II. And much of that is fueled not only by political instability, but by changing climate conditions. As I said, in some places, it's now become so dry for so long that the land no longer supports the people. And herders and farmers in parts of Africa have come into conflict over water resources. And so that migration, as an example, what happened in Syria, a prolonged drought fueled the greatest conflagration and human migration in modern times, when the prolonged drought led farmers and herders to migrate towards the urban areas, which then led to civil unrest.
15: Syria is just one example. Goodman says in repeated instances in places all over the world, migration is creating economic, sociological, political, and military stress.
0: Drought is driving populations across northern Africa to migrate to safer havens. But at the same time, it emboldens terrorists to take advantage of vulnerable populations who don't have enough food and water because of prolonged drought in many regions of the world. We also see that some island nations and coastal megacities in Asia and even in our own continent are going to succumb to the rising seas in coming decades. And we see these extreme disruptive events, from the wildfires in Boulder that just occurred, to the fire season that lasts all year round across much of California and across up into Alaska, the Arctic, and across to Siberia, changing the stability of entire regions.
15: Climate change is even creating global tensions in the middle of the ocean. We may think of the Arctic, for example, as locked in ice, but that's not true anymore. And if the sea lanes are open in the Arctic, who's going to control them?
0: Russia, for example, envisions its northern sea route, which hugs the vast Russian coastline, the largest coastline, as a toll road for transportation from ports in Asia, like Shanghai, across to ports in Europe, like Rotterdam. And China claims it could save several weeks in shipping time by using such sea lanes in the future. And it's not only for the sea routes, but for what's in the sea and under the seabed. So under the seabed is thought to be very valuable minerals and fossil resources, which Arctic nations like Russia and others will, and the U.S. has some of these as well, may want to exploit in the future.
15: But even that isn't all. The Arctic is a productive fishing territory for those who control it. And as the ocean warms, sea life is migrating toward the North Pole. Meanwhile, people may have to migrate away from the ocean shore because beachfront cities are endangered. Huge ice shelves in Greenland and Antarctica are cracking and threatening to collapse. If they do, sea level could rise dramatically.
0: We've already had, along much of the eastern seaboard in the U.S., we've already had well over a foot and a half of sea level rise in the last half century in places like Norfolk, Virginia, where we have our major military bases, naval bases, and parts of the coast. But with the collapse of the Thwaites Glacier and other more rapidly occurring cracks that could occur across parts of Antarctica, we could see a couple of feet more of sea level rise within a decade. And if that should occur, that will both swamp some major cities like Miami and New Orleans, but mega cities like Dhaka in Bangladesh, other parts of India, across major cities in China and across Asia.
15: As a result of all of this, environmental treaties are becoming more and more critical. But Garg says figuring out what to do about all of this while still protecting the nation's interests is difficult.
32: A lot of the damages from climate change are being caused by rich, high-income nations. They have been the traditional polluters. They have been the traditional engines of the carbon economy. That's where a lot of this has been happening. But the impacts are being disproportionately borne in other parts of the world. And this is for three reasons. One, just because of where a lot of low and middle-income countries are located, the highest increases in raw temperatures are going to be around those belts. But the second is that because these are largely agrarian economies, they also are more vulnerable to climate disasters. So the economic livelihoods of individuals are much more tied to climate than they are, say, in the United States, right? In the United States, there's about less than 3% of the workforce that's directly involved in agriculture. In India, it's a much higher number. And so what you end up seeing is that distinction really matters because livelihoods are less climate sensitive in the U.S. than they are perhaps in other parts of the world.
15: Many Americans can adapt to warming temperatures more easily than those in poorer nations. For example, we can turn on the air conditioner. People in other parts of the world may not be able to afford one, nor the electricity to run it. Garg says the economic disparity puts a lot of responsibility on us to help find solutions and help pay for them.
32: For a lot of people, it's going to mean a damage in livelihoods. Now, that can mean making investments in heat-resistant crops. You know, in a lot of countries, the CGIAR network has done a lot of work in trying to improve the diffusion of heat-resistant crops. It also means that having better safety net programs. If somebody's income is reliant on agriculture and you have a really hot year, we need to have a support net for those individuals.
15: What we may forget is that there's something in it for us in helping others. We don't live in a vacuum in the world. One of Garg's studies shows that payments to somebody else can mean a lot to us.
32: What we show is that there is this relationship between temperature and violence in Mexico, for example, but the rollout of a cash transfer program can really substantially weaken that relationship. And what that tells us is that these inexpensive cash transfers, relatively inexpensive cash transfers, can play a very major role in adaptation to climate change. And what that means from the U.S. standpoint is that this is a very cost-effective investment from a national security standpoint.
15: But how much reassurance is that? Some people wonder if it's already too late to do something about climate change and ensure our very survival. But Garg says that's not the right way to think about it.
32: Yes, we're going to see increases in temperature. Some of that is going to be bad, but it doesn't have to be as bad as if we don't do anything about it.
15: You can find more information about Sherry Goodman, Dr. Tivrat Garg, and all of our guests on our website, radiohealthjournal.org. For more behind the scenes, follow Radio Health Journal on Facebook, Instagram, and X. This segment originally aired February 2022 and was written and produced by Reed Pence. Our lead producer is Kristen Farah. Our executive producer is Amira Zaveri. I'm Elizabeth Westfield.
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0: many of us are familiar with the idea of crowdfunding. Companies like Kickstarter help to get creative endeavors off the ground by letting strangers like you and I donate to various startups. In 2010, the platform GoFundMe was one of the more prominent websites that encouraged people to donate not to companies, but to individuals.
1: And took a fair amount of time to kind of gain a lot of popularity. But by about 2014, 2015, we were seeing this pretty astronomical rise in the use of crowdfunding. And in particular, crowdfunding for medical needs has been very persistently the most common uses of this type of charitable crowdfunding.
0: That's Nora Kenworthy, associate professor in the School of Nursing and Health Studies at the University of Washington. She researches how corporations and philanthropic capitalism shapes global health programs. Kenworthy notes that GoFundMe has been extremely successful over the last decade. Earlier this year, the platform announced that their campaigns have generated $30 billion since they began in 2010. Kenworthy says companies like GoFundMe create a sense of community and fill a need left by our fractured healthcare system.
1: It's not just that we often don't have enough health insurance coverage or enough savings to cover our medical bills, but that, you know, when you're sick with cancer or something, you probably are also facing transportation challenges to get to the center where you get chemotherapy. You might also need help with childcare or just covering basic bills while you're out of work. And so crowdfunding is a really easy way to sort of address some of those needs that tend to arise and really take people by surprise a lot of times when they are falling sick.
0: Online crowdfunding also creates a simple avenue for anyone to be able to help, even from the other side of the world.
1: I think most Americans, most people are very helping. They want to help each other. They want to connect with each other. When they see someone in need or someone in crisis, when they see a really tragic story, they do want to find some way to reach out and help. And crowdfunding just offers this incredibly easy way to do that.
0: However, crowdfunding isn't a perfect solution. In fact, in her new book, Crowded Out, The True Costs of Crowdfunding Healthcare, Kenworthy argues that it may be the exact opposite. Instead of being a shining beacon of hope, these platforms may be the crystal clear evidence of America's failing health system. This is not an attack on crowdfunding platforms. Their presence has helped so many people. It is, however, a recognition that they're not as strong of a safety net as we need, and they shouldn't have to be. Kenworthy says we should be able to fully rely on our healthcare system. Unfortunately, that's not a possibility for many of us. America treats healthcare like any other market, with the idea that competition will drive down price. But it hasn't worked that way. Millions of Americans are still uninsured because they can't afford it. So why isn't the healthcare marketplace acting like all the others? Kenworthy says consumers' lack of knowledge is a big factor.
1: So what we call that in the sort of health policy field is information asymmetry. What that means is that healthcare providers and those who are selling things on the healthcare marketplace often have reams and reams of data about us, but patients themselves often don't have a lot of data. So for example, some of the policy initiatives that the Biden administration has been taking on, for example, price transparency, right? These are efforts to chip away at that information asymmetry that affects patients.
0: But price transparency won't balance the system, because the second factor that sets the healthcare market apart is that its consumers are sick and often desperate when they need these services.
1: You think about someone who's like suddenly had a heart attack on the street and is being picked up by EMTs and taken to hospital. Like, they're in no shape to shop around for the best prices or figure out how much this ambulance ride is going to cost them versus transporting themselves somehow to the hospital, right? So a lot of times when we're sick, we're really not capable of doing the kinds of basic consumer behaviors that we would expect if we were like at the grocery store and shopping for milk.
0: An additional aspect to this difference is that most of us aren't routinely shopping for medical care like we do clothes or food. So we're not used to seeing prices for medical equipment and services and don't realize how the costs can be dramatically different depending on the institution and location.
1: And then finally, we have a lot of monopoly effects in the healthcare market that pretty much go unchecked. And so the ability, for example, of pharmaceutical companies to control prices because they are the only producer of specific kinds of medicines. They have these long-term patents that prevent other people from producing similar or generic medicines. So all that contributes to these incredibly high prices that we see in our healthcare system, as well as the decreased power of patients to actually influence how much they're paying.
0: And so as healthcare costs continue to rise, many Americans are forced to seek alternate options. And though crowdfunding sites have tried to step in, they're not effective enough to truly fill the current healthcare gaps.
1: Repeated studies that we've conducted have found that 30 to 40% of campaigns around medical and health needs are often raising $0 whatsoever, no donations.
0: Kenworthy's recent paper published in Living Maps Review reveals that 9 out of 10 campaigns don't meet their financial goal.
1: I think we've really been sold on this story of viral success. You know, like if you have a need, you just write a really compelling story and you put that out there and Taylor Swift's going to find you, or, you know, the newspaper is going to cover it. And before you know it, you're going to have tens of thousands of dollars and you're going to be able to pay off your medical bills. And that is true for a very narrow slice of people on these platforms. The more general experience of crowdfunding is one of fairly small earnings, if anything, a fair amount of disappointment. I talk to a lot of people who feel profound shame about having to place their needs online, in particular when they put their needs out there and then don't get what they actually need in terms of help.
0: Even some of the people who have successful campaigns don't have a happily ever after. Kenworthy says there are some downsides occurring because we're throwing money at a problem without fixing the root causes.
1: I talked to a fair number of people in the book who actually did quite well with campaigns as well. It seemed really important to capture their perspectives as well. But among them, you know, there was a well-known musician who raised $15,000 after he was diagnosed with type 1 diabetes. And yet, when I interview him, he's living in a trailer with his entire family, talking about how hard it is for them to stay warm in the winter. Because even despite how successful his campaign was, it didn't fully bring him back to financial solvency, and he was still uninsured, struggling to get insulin.
0: In addition to the low percentage of successful campaigns, Kenworthy argues that crowdfunding creates a power dynamic where a group of strangers decide who deserves to have their needs met. She calls it selective deservingness.
1: What's happening with crowdfunding is it's kind of feeding off of that implicit notion that we have as a society that certain people are more deserving than others, and then just kind of throwing it out to this kind of anonymous crowd and to the realms of algorithms and social media platforms and media coverage. And all of that kind of amplifies these existing notions of deservingness and undeservingness. One of the reasons that I talk about things like selective deservingness in the book is because I want people to think about how crowdfunding is really reinforcing this idea that you and I should be able to choose who gets healthcare and who doesn't in this country based on a pretty short description and a picture online.
0: Again, crowdfunding itself is not the problem. However, it can worsen the issues with our already fragmented system when it becomes someone's main source of healthcare funding. The book Crowded Out is available now wherever books are sold. You can find more information about Nora Kenworthy and all of our guests on our website, radiohealthjournal.org. For more behind the scenes, follow Radio Health Journal on Facebook, Instagram, and X. Our writer-producer is Kristen Farah. Our production manager is Jason Dickey. I'm Greg Johnson.
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3: Medical notes this week: why the coal industry needs a new transportation model. Coal powers about 40% of the world's energy, but a new study published in Environmental Research has revealed the impact of trains carrying loads of coal. Coal train pollution produces microscopic particles that can get into the lungs and bloodstream, causing serious health risks, including heart disease, asthma, and in the most serious cases, death. Can you cure your diabetes? Dr. Gerald Shulman, a professor of cellular and molecular physiology at Yale School of Medicine, says the condition can be reversed. Insulin resistance is a key factor in various conditions like type 2 diabetes and fatty liver disease. Luckily, you can heal this resistance through minor weight loss and exercise. Even a 10% weight reduction can make a big difference. And finally, the cicada invasion may be worse than expected. For the first time in more than 200 years, two species of the insects will emerge simultaneously from the ground. Cicadas can spend up to 17 years underground developing. This year, 17 states will be caught in this mass emergence, with Indiana and Illinois experiencing both species at the same time. But it won't last long. The adult cicadas will die off after about a month. And that's Medical Notes this week. I'm Shel Lustig.
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13: Welcome to the City Current Show, powered by Higginbotham. I'm your host, Jeremy Park. We're always honored to bring you inspiring stories of individuals and organizations making a difference and powering the good. And that's why we're honored to focus on leadership, clarity, listening, and so much more. We have with us Doris Dunn, founder and owner of Dunnwise Consulting. How are you doing?
14: Hi, Jeremy. I am doing very well. I am honored to be here today. Thank you for inviting me. I'm looking forward to this interview.
13: Well, we have a lot to discuss, and you talk about leadership, clarity, listening, and even podcasting and all the amazing things that you focus on. But let's start with a little bit of your background. So coming from the insurance industry, give us a little bit of your background and how you got into this work.
14: Yeah, I spent 35, really more than 35 years in the insurance industry. So I was in corporate.

0: for a very, very long time. I was with a very large insurance company and then a very small insurance company. So I have that background of the billions and billions and then maybe more of the millions and millions. And my last corporate title was VP of Marketing and Training. And in some ways, I feel like I could use that title my entire life starting at age 14, because everything that I have done is in that world of learning and development and then even marketing and being able to market something that people aren't that excited about and turning it into something that people actually do get excited about. And when I left corporate almost 3 years ago, I knew that I wanted to do something a little different. And because I had all that experience in learning and development, I started a coaching company. I went through a business coaching certification and I, as they say, hung my shingle and started my business back in August of 2023. And since then, I have been coaching clients. I have been doing workshops. And you mentioned the podcast. I recently launched my podcast just on a few days ago, and it is on mindset and resilience. And I'm super excited about it. And there's a lot more to come on that.
1: Well, I know it's one-to-one coaching, it's group coaching, it's masterminds, it's disc training. So go ahead and talk about the many different things that you focus on with Dunnwise Consulting.
0: Absolutely. So I love one-on-one coaching. That's probably my favorite thing to do, is really taking someone who has a vision. Maybe they don't even have a vision, but let's say they have a vision 3 to 5 years out, but they're stuck. They're just not sure how to get there. They spend their days spinning a little bit. They know what they need to do today, but it's not necessarily connected to the vision that they have 3 to 5 years out. So I work with them to put together a strategic business plan to help them get to that vision that's 3 to 5 years out. So I do a lot of that. And then I also, group coaching is very similar, but it's with a group of people. And then mastermind sessions is when you take the brain power of everyone that's in the room, helping to solve the problems of those areas that we're going to focus on today. So if we have a group of people, we allow them all to provide their challenges, then we select probably 2 or 3 of those challenges, and then we'll let the brain power of the group help to solve those challenges. And I really enjoy doing that. And then I have a number of workshops that I can teach. My favorite workshop is one on clarity and mindset, and it really helps the individuals that are in the workshop focus on something that is important to them and moving forward. Again, part of that getting unstuck, but doing it in a workshop, in a group setting. And then, yeah, the podcast that I just launched is interviewing people that have overcome tremendous challenges. And we talk about those challenges and we talk about how they got out of those challenges and how mindset played an important role in resilience in moving them forward. And so all of that leads to coaching people and helping them move forward, helping them get unstuck.
1: What are the questions you like to ask when you're sitting down, especially one-on-one coaching? And obviously everybody's coming at it from a little different vantage point in terms of where they're stuck. But when you talk about clarity and being laser focused and trying to reach goals and create a strategic plan, you know, that can achieve the goals 3 to 5 years out, what are the things you're looking at? What are the questions you're asking? How do you start to figure out, okay, these are the real challenges, the root, the foundation, and this is where we're going to go? So what are the questions you like to ask? What are the things you're looking at?
0: My favorite question to start with is having my client either literally closing their eyes or figuratively closing their eyes and thinking about what life looks like 3 years from now. So today it's 2026. I say, pretend that it is today's date and it's not 2026, it's 2029 or 2030. Tell me about your life. Where are you living? What do your relationships look like? Where did you go on vacation? What does your business look like? Imagine it. Feel it. Feel it emotionally in your body where you are today. Now we're going to move back to the actual today. We're going to move back to where we are, and we're going to figure out how to get there. We're going to build that plan, and we're going to figure out what are you going to do this year, this quarter, this month, and this week? And then what are you going to do starting on Monday to move that plan forward? And then I will be with you side by side. We'll work together either weekly or biweekly or monthly, and we will work through all of the challenges and the areas where you're struggling a little bit to move forward. But I'll also be your accountability partner to make sure that you do the things that you want to do. And through all of that, I will ask questions, and those questions are going to be very customized to whatever the situation is with the client that I'm working with today. So being able to say what questions, it really is dependent on where that person is today, what they're struggling with today. And there might be a little bit of, have you thought about this? Or what can we do differently? If something, if A isn't working, what can we do differently and switch it to B?
1: Talk about energy, habits, because obviously when you start talking about shifts and clarity and what it's going to take to achieve success, there are changes, obviously, right? Like to get unstuck. And so talk about some of those shifts that you, and it could be through a testimonial and a, you know, one that you're working with right now that you don't have to name names, but talk about some of those shifts, because on my end, I see a lot around, okay, where do you put your energy? Where do you put your priorities? How do you start to reshift and recalibrate maybe your day and where things are placed? And so talk about some of those specific nuances around habits and energy and shifts.
0: The shifting mindset is moving from that fixed mindset to a growth mindset. And fixed mindset, Carol Dweck talks about it in her book, Mindset. And the fixed mindset is really where you can't move forward, where you don't feel that you can learn, you are stuck in one place and you don't know how to move forward, or you move in your day and you're looking at what you need to do today versus that growth mindset of being able to learn new things and moving forward. And one of the other exercises that I do is having people think about a time where they were successful in something, where they had to work really hard at something, and it's not something that happened by happen chance, but something that they had to focus on really hard to get there, something they were very proud of. And on the opposite end of the spectrum, what is something that maybe they fell a little bit short? They failed, or they didn't succeed the way they wanted to. And I asked them to compare those two situations. What was different with where they succeeded versus where they fell short? And generally, you find that there was a lot more focus and attention to the areas where they were able to focus and move forward. They knew exactly what they needed to do. They had a goal for themselves. And maybe it's as simple as getting a college degree, or maybe it's a certification, or it's hitting a certain revenue goal. But they knew exactly what they needed to do for this small goal. What was different there than the one where they fell a little bit short? And I found even in myself, when I look at my successes and my failures, those areas where I succeeded, where I did the best, I was very focused. The areas where I fell short, I wasn't as focused. And there are many examples in my life where I think about that. But yeah, the focus is what's most important. And then laying those plans together with the focus. And you talked about energy and what needs to shift. Another exercise that I do is thinking of yourself as I am versus I want to be. So I love public speaking and getting in front of an audience. So rather than saying I want to be a speaker, I say I am a speaker, or I am a writer, or I am an athlete for somebody that wants to run a marathon, or somebody that wants to even just get couch to 5K. They're trying to get off the couch. They're trying to run a 5K. Rather than saying, I want to run, say, I am a runner. And that shifting mindset that moves them to a growth mindset. And you're a lot more able to, in your mind, shift to that growth mindset and reach those goals the way that you want to.
1: Yeah. And I think taking ownership, being present, focusing on the mm-hmm. present as well. And that leads into listening. And so when you talk about being present, give us one or two tips around active listening and becoming a better listener.
0: Oh my gosh, that is so important. I think we have a tendency to think about what's the next thing I want to say when someone, you're having a conversation with someone and you're barely even paying attention to what the other person is saying because you are already working on what you want to say next to that person. What active listening is that you are truly present. You are paying absolute attention to what the person is saying. You're not focused on your own, what's in your own mind, or even that next question. You're drinking in everything that someone is saying, and then you pause. Then you formulate what your response is or your next question is. But that active listening is being 100% present in that conversation and truly being interested in what the other person has to say versus what your own opinion is.
1: I know that something you touch on and you yourself are actively involved in is community service. And so talk about volunteerism, philanthropy. I know on your end personally, obviously with the Red Cross. And so touch on that piece of it.
0: Yeah, I have been a Red Crosser for a very, very long time. And in fact, when I mentioned that I started learning in development at age 14, I was teaching first aid classes to third and fourth graders as a Red Cross volunteer. And just before my mom turned, or before I turned 15, I lost my mom to breast cancer, and she needed a lot of blood in the last month of her life. And I always vowed I would give that back. So that was another connection to the Red Cross. And I have been donating blood to the Red Cross ever since. I started at 17, and you can donate blood every 56 days. So I'm a big proponent of that. And that moved into doing additional volunteer work with the Red Cross. And today I am on the board of the Nashville Red Cross. I'm also a member of the Tiffany Circle, which is a women's philanthropy group. And they donate their time, talent, and treasure, as they like to say. The Red Cross just does so many amazing things. And so that is my favorite charity that I like to give back to. But I really enjoy volunteering and giving back to the community. I am a part of other charities and other events that I help run. And if someone asks me to volunteer, it's very hard for me to say no. So I'm involved in my community in a number of different ways.
1: Touch on how that has helped you become a better leader, because we talk about it all the time is volunteerism and getting involved with nonprofits. You are surrounded by others who care. Volunteers care. They care about the community. They care about others. They're going to care about you. So you build a strong community through volunteerism. And obviously, it, you know, you find yourself in the service of others, the great Gandhi quote, but it's true. You enhance your skills. You enhance your leadership. And so there's so many powerful ROI benefits to volunteerism. But touch on how volunteerism and the service, especially with the Red Cross, has made you a better leader and a better coach as well.
0: Volunteerism can start at a very, very young age. And honestly, I think the younger that you start that volunteer work, the better off you are in terms of your personal growth and your leadership capabilities. Because all these nonprofits, they need volunteers to lead, whether it's an event, a mission, or if you're doing a beach cleanup, or you're helping to feed the hungry. Those are all opportunities for you to get in there, and you can start being a leader at 14. That's what I did. When I taught those first aid classes, I learned how to do that through the Red Cross, but then I created my own course, my own workshop. I was 14 years old, and I was teaching others how to bandage a small, obviously these aren't going to be major medical situations at age 14, but you're doing basic first aid training. So you can start very young. And I learned how to be a leader at that young age. And that has continued to grow with me. And I also believe that all of the volunteer work that I have done with nonprofits has helped me to be a better leader, whether I was in my corporate world or today as a Red Cross board member. All of that plays a role in my development and my ability to coach others, work with others. It shows a lot of empathy. That's another important area. And you get a lot of that when you are involved with the community, because you can see where the needs are, whether, again, it's doing environmental work or hunger work. All of that is important to helping the community be a better community and be better humans.
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1: 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Doris, thank you for all you do to power the good. 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
6: You know, one of the weirder things I've seen on social media lately is parents feeding their babies butter, like whole sticks of butter. They swear that it helps them feel fuller after meals and get a good night's sleep, among other things. There's actually something to this. You know, butter is full of fat, which a rapidly growing infant needs, but eating butter all the time results in, quote, boxing out other important nutrients they need as well. Spokesperson for the Academy of Nutrition and Dietetics told us she recommends half a teaspoon to a teaspoon melted and then added to a puree. Or as they get older, you can drizzle oil or melted butter over cooked vegetables, she told us. We never say just give butter by itself, and it's not the only source of fat she would recommend. Avocados, hummus, fish, they are great sources of fat as well. And also, great foods to introduce. I'm Dr. Sanjay Gupta, helping you live a better life.
7: 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A vacation? A shopping spree? A trip to the spa? You could win $5,000 for the mom in your life with our Mother's Day giveaway. 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
5: Welcome back to the City Current Show, powered by Higginbotham. I'm your host, Jeremy Park. We're always honored to bring you inspiring stories of individuals and organizations making a difference and powering the good. And that's why we're honored to focus on Nashville Diaper Connection. We have with us Jerry Rosa, Operations Director with Nashville Diaper Connection. How are you doing?
6: I am doing great. Happy to be here. Thank you so much, Jeremy.
5: Well, you all do so much good. We were talking before we hit record. I've had a chance to volunteer. There was a huge conference with Volunteer Tennessee, and we were all able to package the diapers, and it was awesome. And so, you know, I've been able to see the impact firsthand in terms of the experience of volunteering, but I want to dive in because you all do so much good. So give us a little bit of history for Nashville Diaper Connection, and then we'll dive into all the programs and what you do.
6: Yeah, absolutely. So we started back in 2013 when our founder, Doug Adair, was at a community meeting, was a church meeting, and they were discussing the needs of the local community. And you hear the obvious things such as food and housing, so on and so forth. But he kept hearing diapers, and that kind of clicked in his head. Diapers, that's a unique ask. And also found out there wasn't anything in place to support folks that needed diapers. So he went back home, strategized, started Nashville Diaper Connection out of his garage, where every great organization starts out of, right? That first year, he did about 18,000 diapers in a small garage that can hold about 1,000 diapers at a time. And so humble beginnings, right? Now where we're at, years later, there's 9 of us on staff. We are at a 10,000 square foot warehouse. We can hold 1 million diapers at a time. We distributed 20 million diapers so far already. Last year alone was 4.5 million. That's about 7,000 babies per month. So we've grown dramatically. The impact is great. The need is still there from a small meeting back in 2013 to today. It's still something that needs attention, and that's why we exist here.
5: Yeah, and I think that's the tragedy of it, right, is that need still exists. And I also, too, to your point, you know, all these amazing things happen with somebody just hearing about a problem and saying, hey, I want to create a solution, and out of their garage, creating a solution that has grown and evolved to now 7,000, you know, on a regular basis. And so in terms of the impact, when you look at, though, the need, talk about the need, because you all see it firsthand in terms of, you know, working with the partner organizations and hearing about it, but that still exists, hearing about the need for diapers. So talk about the need.
6: Yeah, I mean, diapers, it's funny because I have 4 kids myself, and diapers are expensive. That's the obvious thing, right? But along with the cost of diapers, you get what comes when you don't have clean diapers, which is health issues, right? That's a massive consequence. You have babies that are crying, parents that are stressed because babies are crying. And it's statistically proven that babies that cry because they're soiled, they're often neglected and even possibly abused, right? So this stretches out, not just financially, but of course, it impacts the family dramatically. And so that's where we step in. Our mission at Nashville Diaper Connection is to connect families with diapers, right? Our vision is to see a Middle Tennessee where no family has to choose between food and diapers, that they have it on hand. And we function with our 3 core values of dignity, equity, and strong community partnerships. And we believe that we can meet the need of diaper insecurity in Middle Tennessee by these core values.
5: Let's dive into those partnerships because, sure, as we alluded to, you work through a number of partner organizations. Talk about the process and how it works for you overall.
6: Yeah. And so before I get into partnership, but just something that surprises folks I want to bring up is that the assumption is that our diapers are donated to us. And while that is great and we do receive donations, our diapers and inventory are just a small fraction that are donated to us. We actually purchase diapers ourselves. So we raise the funds to purchase diapers. And what that looks like practically is every 3 weeks, we order a semi truck full of diapers at $60,000 a pop. And we funnel that out into the community. So once we receive these diapers, we have our volunteers, such as you mentioned earlier on, come into our warehouse and pre-package these diapers. Our volunteers, we couldn't do it without them, basically. Our volunteers wrap these diapers in bundles of 25 to make sure that it's equitable. Everyone gets the same amount of diapers across the board, unlike the variances you see in store-bought packages. and also make sure that once they're out of the manufacturer packaging, they can be returned back to stores. Oftentimes when diaper need is in a home, finances are tight, right? So they can't return them back. So our diapers remain on baby bottom, basically. So just to go back to volunteers, our volunteers clocked in about 9,000 hours of volunteer time last year. That's incredible. That's amazing. And so the work that they put in there cycles through and it heads out into our community, where we work with three programs that we have. One is our community program, one is our connections program, which works directly with clinics, and the last one is our diapers for diploma program. So community works with 50 community-based organizations. These are organizations that are already embedded in the community. They know the needs of the community. And so we partner with them. We supply diapers to them so they can offer diapers along with whatever other services they have, right? So whether it's, you know, English as a second language classes or helping them with financial literacy, things of that nature, they're there. They can get diapers and get something else as well because they often need it. The second is connections, which I think is a pretty clever idea that Doug came up with. So we know that Middle Tennessee Tennessee in general has really low scores when it comes to maternal and infant health. And so what we're doing is we're pairing diapers with health visits. And so we give 50 diapers as an incentive for each health visit that you get, which encourages folks to get holistic care, basically. See your doctor, make sure that your family is healthy and intact, and you receive these diapers to help with the burden of the diaper costs. And finally, Diapers for Diploma, which I think is a pretty neat program. We work with 25 campuses. And so what it is students are eligible to receive a stipend of 200 diapers per month for attending school. So 78% of our students voice that, you know, financial responsibility is a big strain for them. And alleviating that need of buying diapers helps them with attaining education, which is a pathway to success, right? And gets the home on its feet and balance and hopefully self-sustaining in the long run. So our services are supplemental, and we want them to remain that way because we want folks to get on their feet and be successful themselves. So we're just there as an aid to help them through it.
5: Touch on some of the feedback that you're able to get, because obviously in that case, you're hearing from the organizations that are impacting directly the lives, the families and the children. But then on the other side with the academics and some of those pieces, you have a little bit more of a direct relationship. So talk about the feedback that you're getting in terms of the importance and, you know, what you're able to do, not only for them and their finances, but obviously for the health of the babies as well. So what's that feedback like?
6: Well, let me tell you from experience, when I first started with Nash Diaper, I was able to go out on deliveries myself and deliver diapers to these locations. And I have three stories that I can tell you very quickly that were just impactful for me. The first one is I was at a school that had a food pantry to distribute diapers. And as I pulled into that driveway, there was a line of moms out there waiting already. They've been waiting for almost an hour for us to arrive there. And the moment we pulled up, you can sense the excitement. The diapers were there and they were getting something that they absolutely needed. That to me was foundational as to why we're here, right? The second one is I was at a university in Clarksville, college in Clarksville, delivering our diapers or diploma diapers. And as I pull into the driveway, the administrator that I work with comes out, but she brings a student along with her. And this student just starts helping me unload these diapers. And in between unloading diapers, he's conversing with me and lets me know these diapers are for me. I needed these diapers and I'm here to help you. Thank you so much for the program. So it was just really tangible to see the need. The last story, and this one still sticks with me to this day, is I was delivering at one of our clinics. And as I pull in a parking spot, a mom pulls in next to me, not too far, about three spots over. And she walks out, comes over to me and says, "How can I get help with diapers?" That's something that we do here often. However, this person was driving a really nice car, someone who you wouldn't expect to need diapers, right? So it just reminded me that diaper need is not just low income. It spans across all socioeconomic statuses. And so the feedback is diaper need is a huge thing. And so we're just glad that we can meet the need and we will continue to meet the need. Last year, as I mentioned, we did 4.5 million diapers. This year, our goal is to do 5.5 million diapers and just keep going from there.
5: How far geographically do you all reach?
6: Oh, that's great. So we started in Davidson County back in 2013, and we are now in 28 counties, right? Our goal is to be in all 40 Middle Tennessee counties by 2030. So it's an ambitious goal, but we're almost there, right? We're over halfway there. So as of now, we go as far as Montgomery County, as south as Wayne County, as far west as Dixon, and as far east as Putnam County. So we're all over the place, and we have fabulous delivery drivers that do a great job with just meeting the needs of the community.
5: This will start to pivot us into how the community can get involved, and especially when you talk about these ambitious goals and being able to do more good in the community. Touch on, though, the cost of diapers. Like when you mentioned, you know, a truckload coming in, obviously that's a huge cost, as you alluded to, on your end. Talk about, though, you know, what you see for the families in terms of the cost of diapers versus what you all are able to purchase on your end with purchasing power to be able to put those dollars to really good use through Nashville Diaper Connection. So in other words, talk about kind of where diapers are in general, but what you have the ability to use and leverage through the power of purchasing on your end.
6: Absolutely. So, I mean, diapers for a family per child is $100 a month, right? Many folks have multiple kids. So as for myself, I have four children. That'd be $400 a month of buying diapers. That is expensive. And with inflation and, you know, cost of living, it is just, it's hard to afford that for many folks. Now, we raise funds to offer these diapers at free of cost, right? So we work with community partners to make sure that these diapers are out in the community. I know of organizations that I work closely with and that have these drives they do on weekends, you know, once a month or whatnot. And there's a massive line just set up outside of people just waiting for these diapers at no cost to them. So again, the need is there. The cost is high. We are aware of that, and we're trying to do the best we can to help through our network of partners. And we're doing a fantastic job doing that with all the diapers we've distributed so far. Again, 20 million diapers so far out in our community, and it's just growing from there.
5: So let's go ahead and switch over and talk about how the community can help. Obviously, we talked about the importance and the power of volunteerism, so touch on that again. Yeah. But those financial contributions to underwrite your efforts. So talk about some of the many ways the community can get behind you.
6: Yeah, absolutely. So as far as volunteering goes, we actually have an event coming up here in May that we call the World Largest Diaper Drive, right? And so what that is we're calling businesses and schools and churches, community organizations to partner up with us and become collection sites where they can go ahead and accept donations for our diaper donations. Our goal is to hit 50,000 donated diapers. Big number. And as far as monetary goes, we're looking for $30,000 of monetary given to support the mission that we have going. So again, we're just calling all organizations in the middle of Tennessee to team up with us, engage with our mission. It's great to give back, obviously, but those folks that come and wrap with us, as you experience for yourself, you experience that on a different level, right? So you're actually doing the work and you see the final product of what goes out into the neighborhood. So as far as getting involved, we have an email address, info@nashvilledeprconnection.org. And we just call folks to come and be a part of this World Largest Diaper Drive that we have coming up in May and donate diapers and donate to DonorBox, which is how they can give monetarily, and just support the mission if they can.
5: Touch on year round, because you have a number of things when you look at, obviously, at the year round opportunity to give sure. and, you know, volunteer, but touch on some of the other things when you look at the year. Where is there the most need? Is it seasonal? Is it regular? Is it all the time? Like, just touch on some of those dynamics.
6: It is all the time. So as I mentioned, every 3 weeks, we buy a truck full of diapers. And that funding needs to come from somewhere, right? So donations are always welcome. Diaper donations are always welcome. Monetary donations are always a huge need. So season long, we do events such as the World Largest Diaper Drive. We also do what we call a corporate wrap-off in the month of September. September 18th of this year, we're going to be hosting it at the Putting Zone in Nashville. And so what we do is we call organizations, corporations to come and bring a team and sponsor them, support them, and have them come wrap diapers with us, right? It's fun, it's loud, it's competitive, there's food, and it's a good time to get involved and just hang out. And beyond the fun, to be honest, as I mentioned, they get to see firsthand what goes into getting these diapers out there on the streets and in our communities. And so we call organizations to come in and partner up with us. And that leads to future partnerships, which we love and we welcome, and it helps us thrive and get the needs of the community met.
5: How has this changed your perspective? Because obviously, as you mentioned, as a father yourself and, you know, seeing the power and the need of diapers and the cost of diapers, hearing those three stories, obviously, of impact tied to, obviously, the mission for what you do with Nashville Diaper Connection. But how has this changed your perspective overall of the work, the investment that you do in the community and the power of being able to change families and change lives, especially for the children, for the babies? So how has it changed your perspective?
6: Yeah, I'll be honest. Getting personal here, I come from an immigrant family. My family immigrated in the 70s to New York City. My mom did not have very much to go off of, right? And so I know that we, especially in Nashville, we're a big hub for immigrant families. This is a need that is needed. This is something that we can help. And so it's changed my perspective and the fact that we need more of this, right? So along with diapers, there are other services that we can offer, and many of our partners do, and they're fantastic, and I love them. But the fact that we can contribute to just such a basic need of diapers, where kids can have clean diapers, they don't have to sit in soiled diapers, don't have to get rashes, don't have to go to the ER because of a condition, right, due to sitting in soiled diapers. The work that we do is important, and I love it, and I'll continue doing with it. And my team is fantastic. We have a team of nine, as I mentioned, and they work their butts off every single day to make sure the community's needs are met.
5: You mentioned the email before. Go ahead and mention again the email, but also to the website. Where can we go to learn more to get involved with Nashville Diaper Connection?
6: Yeah, the email is info@naturaldiaperconnection.org. The website is naturaldiaperconnection.org. Again, to volunteer, reach out to that email to sign up for our world largest diaper drive or our corporate wrap off. We're also kicking the idea around of doing something that we may call Putts for Butts. That's a putting competition in June where we will go ahead and raise funds for diapers and getting more diapers out there. Again, as I mentioned, we're growing and we have more ideas on how to support the community. We have a potty training initiative, right? So if we can remove the cost of diapers for families, even better. Kids can go to daycare and not have to worry about supplying diapers and all that. So there's a lot that we're doing. Again, info@naturaldiaperconnection.org. 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Support us. Come volunteer with us. Hang out with us. It's a great time where we get to do great work together.
5: I love it. Well, great stuff indeed. Jerry, thank you for all you and your amazing team do to power the good. Thank you for coming on the show.
6: Thank you, Jeremy. Appreciate it.
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12: You and I have never met, but I'm willing to bet that there is something you would like to do, but you feel like you can't, that it's too hard, that you don't deserve it. A colleague of mine recently told me about this new book called Brave Shift, 30 Mindset Changes to Transform Your Life. It's written by a woman named Michelle Carrer. Carrer says the one thing most people forget when they set a goal is to attach a reason to it. Having that reason is big, because when you don't want to do something that's necessary to reach your goal, you can go back to your reason to find the motivation you need. Try to frame your goal as something you want to achieve, as opposed to being a bad part of yourself that you want to change. That will make you more likely to succeed, as will asking for help. All of us need it, and it makes people feel good to help you achieve your goals. I'm Dr. Sanjay Gupta, helping you live a better life.
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20: Welcome to the City Current Show, where we spotlight individuals and organizations powering the good in our community and around the globe. I'm your host, Andrew Bartolotta, and today we're talking about scaling boldly, marketing creatively, and leading without burning out. Joining me is Colleen Joy, CEO of Lawyer.com. She's a business growth strategist, keynote speaker, and legal marketing innovator. Colleen has brought a reputation for disrupting the status quo by redefining how law firms attract clients, how brands stand out in saturated markets, and how AI can be leveraged as a productivity tool rather than feared as a replacement. Colleen, welcome to the show.
21: Thanks for having me, Andrew. Excited to be here.
20: Of course. Okay, before we talk about strategy and yes, Lindsay Lohan, let's talk about you first. Who okay. is Colleen Joyce at her core? What drives you?
21: I just want to have fun. I want to show up every day, do the absolute best that I can, but just like throw my hands up in the air and have a great time doing it. That's really all that it is. I put 110% into everything I do, whether that's work, home. I love it.
20: That's great. And when you think about something like lawyer.com and having so much fun and bringing so much energy, when you immediately think of those things, you don't associate the two.
21: No.
20: So talk about how you're bringing in your career this disruption of energy and this entrepreneurial instinct that comes in creatively.
21: Yeah. So when I first started lawyer.com, I had come from a world of entertainment, right? Interviews, red carpets, press junkets, all these fabulous things. And then it was like, oh, let's go work with lawyers and let's talk about legal cases all day. And I thought, well, that doesn't sound fun at all. But I think really what's important is it doesn't matter what industry you're in. It doesn't matter what you're doing. It's how you address it. What are you bringing to the table? And what I bring to the table is that element of excitement and creativity and fun. So yes, we work with lawyers. Yes, we are working with consumers that are calling us on their worst possible day, but we use that, right? Like that's allowing us to help them. That fuels us to keep going and keep pushing because we're helping people, right? And, you know, at the end of the day, if you come in every day loving what you do, it doesn't feel like work at all.
20: Yes. Yeah, totally true. Similarly, City Current is owned by an insurance company, Higginbotham Insurance and Financial Services. And from the beginning, when you tell people, yes, I work in insurance, but yeah. I do nothing on the insurance side. And that's I get true. To have all the quote unquote fun. But it's like, yeah. yes, you can bring fun to any industry and creative juices and innovation and tech to be able to make it make the efficiency soar, but also just the opportunities to deepen those relationships. And like you said, many times, you know, these lawyers are working with people that are dealing with adversity, some craziness, chaos. And so to help bring some stability, but also creativity within that is so important.
21: Well, it's also, you know, we talk about this all the time. It's so cliche, but people like to do business with people they like, right? So if you're able to show who you are through the work that you do, I think that truly speaks to that authentic nature that people are looking for.
20: Yeah. Yeah. Well said. So you were really on the forefront of the .com era when it comes to being able to have a domain like lawyer.com. Talk a little bit about that, because that's super impressive. And I love that your background with like popstar.com and stuff. I mean, it's so interesting. And I just love that because it truly is, like you said, about how you can not only bring the innovation, efficiency, and but also the fun to what you're doing.
21: Yeah, absolutely. Listen, I grew up in a world where you went in a classroom, right? And you had to fit within that box. And I never did. And I never understood why I didn't fit in, right? Why I wasn't excelling, or you know, why I was just stuck, to be honest. And I started working for a domain development company 18 years ago as an intern for 2 days a week. And I looked around and I thought, oh, wow, this is really interesting. This speaks to me. This is exciting. I'm actually good at doing something, right? And then I was able to parlay that into learning about the domain industry and then starting Popstar and then starting Lawyer, all because I had that foundation of something that actually was of interest to me and maybe 30 years ago didn't exist. And I, you know, we see that now, especially with like the AI boom, right? There are going to be so many new jobs that we don't even know about right now that it's going to be a perfect fit for somebody that's coming up.
20: Yes. And I actually speak a lot on AI. I was recently in Fort Worth, Texas, speaking to some business leaders. And I was talking to them about how when e-commerce really come on to online and being able to, you know, order things online. And we thought that was revolutionary.
21: Yeah.
20: Like, you have no idea what's coming. Like, no idea. Like, if you don't know how to work a phone now, like, well, AI will help you. But it's like,
21: right.
20: It's just like you, like our imagination will really come to fruition in the work that we're going to be able to accomplish. And so you're recently new-ish to the CEO role with lawyer.com. Yep. What was the biggest mindset shift you had to make stepping into this new role?
21: It's that imposter syndrome, right? Where it's like, ooh, can I really do this? Like, really? Like, yeah, okay, fine. I know everything. I'm practically doing the job anyway. But then it's like, when it's on paper, can I really do this? Right? And I think that's one of the biggest hurdles I had to get through. And somebody once told me, you fake it till you make it. And I lived by that. And I still live by it. And I could still be faking it. So I think that's one of the biggest challenges I absolutely had.
20: Mm, yeah. That, well said there. And I can relate to that as well. And for so many, especially growing up in the time that I did it, as well, when it comes to being in a classroom and you feel like, okay, I am not getting good grades on tests, but I'm the teacher's pet, and that works in my favor. But
21: 100%.
20: Like, where am I going to be in life? I don't want to be known as the jack of all trades, but I want to be able to spread the work that I'm able to do and the passion that I have. And so you are a national guest speaker. I mean, you're going around sharing things like the fun formula about scaling without burnout and such. What does that look like? How do leaders really... What can leaders learn from your keynotes?
21: Yeah, I think that we spend a lot of time with our head down building the business. And building the business allowed me to get really hands-on experience to everything from sales to marketing to management to hiring. So I've done it all. And I'm a very hands-on person, right? Like, I'm still answering calls to this day because I want to know. But I think what really allowed me to be in the position I'm in right now is because I've lived this, right? And I may not be the most eloquent speaker, but I'm authentic as heck, right? This is what it is. It may not sound great, but it comes from my heart and it's something that I've had experience doing. So I think that that resonates with people. I'm just a normal person who has had a lot of ups and downs, and I will spare you the downs and tell you how to get the ups.
20: Mm-hmm. Good. Cool. I love it. Okay. So you also talk about gamifying growth. What does that look like in real life?
21: Yeah, everything is a game. Everything has to be exciting. It goes back to that fun factor, right? Everything that we do here, whether it's incentives, whether it's compensation, whether it's incentivizing alignment, you've got to make sure that what your goal is, everybody's going to get a win from that, right? So how do you gamify that? How do you get everybody to have buy-in so that they're going to get the end result that you're pushing them to? And I think sometimes gamification may get a bad rap, but it's just the act of making sure everyone's aligned, having fun, and making sure everyone gets a win at the end of the day, because we're working hard. You should be rewarded for your accomplishments.
20: Yes. And when you're not awarded for your accomplishments, burnout, which is such an epidemic right now, can really seep into your work and really cause a cancer throughout your entire team, especially if you're not taking care of it. What are leaders getting wrong about productivity?
21: I think that the idea that it's a very good question. I think the idea is that there is no textbook anything anymore, right? What works for one does not work for all anymore. And you see that even in management, right? So it does also apply to productivity. I do not manage everybody the same way. I can't, because everybody's different, which means I can't measure everyone's productivity the same way because they operate differently. Whether they like to be an early bird or a night owl, or I know that the zone that they're in is when they get the best work, I'm going to let them do what they need to do before and after to get to that sweet spot. So I think the key is flexibility with guardrails. Obviously, I'm not just saying, hey, everyone go do whatever you want. That's not it. But myself, I know my window when I can get my best work done. And if that's how I get the, you know, I know how to get the best work done. Why aren't I giving everybody that same courtesy and that same opportunity?
20: Talk about Lindsay Lohan.
21: Okay, cool.
20: She, you know, I remember seeing this commercial, and she's not really, it's not a typical legal marketing decision, right? Mm-hmm. So what was the strategic thinking behind that move?
21: Yeah. So, you know, at that point, because the whole industry has really changed since then, but at that point, we were really the only kind of startup energy within the industry. So we look around and we say, okay, how can we do something that's completely out of the box? Something that maybe a company with so much red tape wouldn't be able to pull off. So that's when we said, okay, well, what happens if we got a spokesperson? And then we were lucky enough to be able to work with Lindsay, who's absolutely fabulous. And it was great because our missions aligned. She truly cared about helping people. And it was, you know, perfect for us. And we had a, you know, we still have a great relationship to this day.
20: How do you talk to people, business owners, entrepreneurs, lawyers per se, that are troubled by what is out there or what's to come when it comes to artificial intelligence?
21: Yeah, I think the best way, and it's kind of how I also dabbled in it, is I'm not saying go and redo your whole company into AI, right? That's not realistic. Find something that interests you and try to see how you can use AI and integrate that. So I love writing. I from my popstar.com days, I would love just to write all day, but I learned then it wasn't economically valuable, right? The dollars didn't make sense. So what I do is when I started, I said, okay, well, how can I use AI to get back into writing? What does that look like? That then helped me get the basic understanding of how things work. And then I said, okay, well, oh, I write sales emails. Now, how do I put that into sales? Oh, well, then we've got calls that we're making. How do we get AI agents? So it allowed me to dip my toe in and then really get more comfortable. So my best advice is find something that's of interest to use AI, and then gradually get more and more comfortable with things.
20: It's cool too, because the wearables that we see now with AI and stuff, even like rings for your sleep and whatnot. Super cool. Let's go back to lawyer.com as we begin to wrap up. Talk about how the average everyday person can utilize lawyer.com.
21: 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So the great thing about lawyer.com is it's a free service to consumers. You need help finding a lawyer? 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We're here. Where do you go? 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So you can call one of our team members, you can fill out a form. And what we do is we then match you with a local lawyer in your area. It's very hard to find a lawyer, right? 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We save you that step from having to cold call and rummage through Google trying to find one law firm after the next.
20: Yeah, it's really brilliant. I mean, I hope I don't need to use lawyer.com a lot, but
21: you know, if you win the lotto, you'll need an estate planning attorney. So that's why you'll want to use lawyer.com.
20: Exactly. Not for the ticket for driving too fast that I need to go to court in May for. Anyways, yes. when you look ahead 5 years, what kind of legacy are you building for your family, for your future, for your philanthropy, and for the work that you do?
21: Yeah, listen, I have a 6-year-old daughter and I want her to see what's possible. I want her to see that mom goes to work, mom gets on a plane, and she loves what she does, and she comes home even more energized. And I would love for her to know growing up that she can do anything that she wants. And, you know, that would be the best legacy I could give to my family.
20: Yes, I love it. We were talking even before we were recording about our family and just how great children are.
21: They are.
20: So where can people go? Of course, lawyer.com. Where can people go to follow you and your efforts and hire you to speak and all of that as well?
21: Yeah, so I'm super active on LinkedIn. I publish a weekly newsletter called The Fast Five, where we talk about all sorts of fun things, what books I'm reading, where I'm going. This week, I'm trying to watch all of the Oscar movies, which is going to be very difficult. But it's just a fun way to keep in touch, definitely on LinkedIn, or you can send me an email at colleen@lawyer.com.
20: Colleen Joyce, thank you so much for showing us that scaling a business doesn't have to come at the expense of joy and that creativity, culture, and AI can coexist powerfully when led with intention. I thoroughly enjoyed this conversation and look forward to having you on again soon.
21: Thank you, Andrew. Appreciate it.
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15: There's something I'd like to talk to you about today, something that's been circulating on the internet that's become a real problem. 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Let me tell you clearly, these videos are scams. They are designed to take your money. Now, a couple things you should keep in mind. If something sounds too good to be true, it probably is. When you look at these videos, if they don't seem natural, if there's something off about them, the audio or the video, it's probably AI generated. And if you come across something that does pique your interest, see if you can find evidence of it from other sources. I promise you this, if I discover something incredible that you need to know about, I'm going to talk about it somewhere that you can easily find, not on some shady social media site. I'm Dr. Sanjay Gupta, helping you live a better life.
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18: Donovan Mitchell, Cavs 5-0 at home this postseason. In the WNBA, four season openers, and the road team won each of the four, including Phoenix, which dominated at champion Las Vegas, 99-66. In the NHL, another series sweep for Carolina, taking game four in overtime at Philadelphia, 3-2, Minnesota, 5-1 over Colorado. I'm Steve DeSager.
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0: Where's Waldo? It's Where's 8? And that's right around the corner. Good morning, everybody. I tell you what, this is Mother's Day, so happy Mother's Day to all the mothers out there. This is Fox Sports Sunday on Fox Sports Radio, and we're broadcasting live in the Fox Sports Radio studios. He's Bucky Brooks. I'm Andy Furman. And by the way, be sure to subscribe to the Fox Sports Radio YouTube channel. Just search Fox Sports Radio on YouTube, and you'll see our best videos from all of our shows. And don't stop there. Hit that thumbs-up icon and comment the way. Let us know whose takes you like and even whose takes you don't like. Just search Fox Sports Radio on YouTube and subscribe. Here he is, my guy, Mr. Football himself, the one and only Bucky Brooks. Happy Mother's Day. Here he is, Buck. How are you?
1: Thanks, man. What's going on, Andy? How's everything?
0: Everything's good, and I've been advised by our production staff, Magic Mark, and everybody else. You know, we make these comments about the subject matter and talked about the 76 team expansion NCAA, and I don't give out the phone number as much, so maybe people would have a comment on that. So I'll do that right now in case anybody wants to call in. It's 877-99 on Fox, which translates to 877-996-6369. Okay, we'll do that. Now, here's the story of the day, which I can't fathom this. I really can't. I don't know how a guy could be such a, you know, let me think. An egomaniac? I mean, such a guy just uncaring, selfish? I don't know. Okay? The question in Pittsburgh right now, I guess there's an APB out there. Where the heck is Aaron Rodgers? At least the Pittsburgh Steelers general manager wants to know, all right? The Steelers, they've been waiting all year, all offseason, for Aaron Rodgers to make a decision about his future, okay? Now, I guess they're still waiting, all right? Thursday, this past Thursday, Buck, and you know this, Rodgers was supposed to fly into Pittsburgh this past Friday to work out a new contract with the Pittsburgh Steelers. But as of Friday morning, the latest we got here, the information is that quarterback Aaron Rodgers still had not arrived in Pittsburgh. Maybe he got lost. I don't know. But not only that, the general manager of the Pittsburgh Steelers, Omar Khan, he admitted he has no idea where Rodgers is. How could you be so cold and cruel and selfish and not even call the general manager, say, I'm lost, I'm on my way, something happened? I don't get it. What kind of a guy is this? Look, I'll say on the other side of the coin, he's a Hall of Famer, no doubt about that. But on the other side of the coin, he's just a selfish guy. And I'll tell you what, I wouldn't want to have him as a teammate.
1: Look, I will say this. the Pittsburgh Steelers could have nipped this in the bud if they had given hard and fast deadlines with Aaron Rodgers. But if you're going to allow him to do what he wants to do and have superstar treatment and to do those things, then he's going to do that. He's shown that that's what he will do. To me, I don't think it's that hard to make a decision whether you want to play or not. I think he could have let the Steelers know so they could have planned accordingly if he was going to come back or not. Didn't have to announce it, but like, hey, man, I think I'm going to come back. Okay, cool. We can build the team around it. But I do not like the fact that he's holding the team hostage at this moment. At some point, you have to make a decision. Are you coming or are you not? And if you're not, like, cool, but let us know so we can plan accordingly, because the season is going to happen. They're going to put the ball down. The first week of September, they're going to kick it off, and we got to be ready to go. So let us put together the best team that we can with or without you. So at some point, yeah, you do get irked and irritated by Aaron Rodgers' perceived selfishness, because this should be something that he should have been able to wrap up and we can get to, you know.
0: Right, and look, they drafted a quarterback in the draft simply because they didn't know the status. I'd have to say this, in all honesty, he probably is the best option they have at quarterback. And I still think he's got something left in him. There's something left in the tank of gas. Can't run like he used to. Doesn't have to, really. But I think he could help that team. But still in all, he's not helping himself. He's not helping his image. He's not helping his teammates. And, you know, he's going to walk into that locker room and he'll play the game. And you'll see him maybe in training camp. He walks in there. Someone's going to say, where the heck were you? I mean, why do this? Does he want to make a big presentation? I don't understand it. In any line of work, not just being a football quarterback, in any line of work, have some respect for the people you work with and work for. That's all you got to do.
1: Yeah, I mean, I would say that is definitely true, that he definitely could do a better job of making sure he took care of his folks. that he made sure that his teammates knew that he valued them by giving them an early answer. And then eventually by showing up and being around them while they're all working in the offseason, because chemistry matters so much to the success of the team. But we've talked about this multiple years on the show. He is who he is. And if you allow him to be who he's been, he's going to do that. And he's not changing at this stage of his career. The Pittsburgh Steelers knew that going in, and they have to accept he is who he is, and he's not going to change. That's just what it's going to be, and that's what it's always been.
0: Okay, now last year he didn't show up until a mandatory minicamp, and that was in June. And he could be in Pittsburgh, maybe even today. I don't know. But he could make them wait until minicamp again, and that won't be until June the 2nd. Now, you say he is what he is. I don't recall stories like this during his career in Green Bay. Maybe I'm crazy. Do you remember that? Anything like that, that he did things like this in Green Bay?
1: I mean, he became a superstar in Green Bay, and they kind of allowed him to do some of the things that they wouldn't allow any other player to do previously. Like, I can tell you haven't played there, and I spent better parts of three seasons in Green Bay in the mid-90s. In fact, like Super Bowl team in 96, I was a part of that team for half of the season before going to Jacksonville, then coming back in 97 when they went to another Super Bowl but lost it. In Green Bay, when you walk in the building, they talk about, man, the way things have always been done there. It is very apparent that they still live with the cloud and the shadow of Vince Lombardi and the heyday of the Green Bay Packers hanging over top. And those teams, they talk about legendary teams, teams that put the team first. There's a certain way that you conducted yourself. It was about the team. It wasn't about you. No one's bigger than the program. They let you know that. And it always existed like that. And, you know, for whatever reason, not with Brett Favre, but with him, they allowed him to be a little different, to be a little bit above the team in that regard. And that didn't really exist. Even with Brett, and I was there with Brett, won three straight MVPs. Maybe a little bit, he kind of became a little bit bigger than the team. But even in its essence and the core, the Green Bay Packers were always the thing. And for whatever reason, Aaron Rodgers was able to exceed that. The desperation for having a franchise quarterback might have made the team and the organization make some concessions. But he certainly took that and ran with it. And the ego and the stuff that comes along with that has certainly followed him, and it stops after that.
0: Okay, so what I'm hearing now, and correct me if I'm mistaken, is that leadership, ownership, superiority, and management has created the monster, what we call Aaron Rodgers, in the sense that they permitted him to get away with a lot of things. And obviously in Pittsburgh, as you say, they should have given him a hard and fast deadline prior to the draft so they wouldn't have to draft Drew Allar from Penn State as a quarterback. And the point is that it's like a kid in school. You don't check my homework, you know what? I ain't doing it. That's just the way it is. So he's the same thing. He's like a big kid getting away with murder because no one's stopping him. That's what he's doing. Didn't do it in Green Bay. He's doing it now in Pittsburgh. So the question is, what does that do for the other quarterbacks in camp who come to camp right now, maybe the preseason, rookie camp, whatever it may be? They get more snaps. And what do they do? I mean, he could easily come there and at least help them. Help them, mold them a little bit. But it puts Pittsburgh a little bit behind the schedule, doesn't it?
1: No, not really. I mean, because look, even if he is showing up there, he would get some of the work. He would get the work with the ones, but those other guys would get a lot of the work, working on the fundamentals and learning, you know, the finer details of it all. Here's what I'll say. The bigger thing is you like having your leader in the building because it just fosters the chemistry. We're all on the same page. And even though we know that we're not all at the same level, we like to live in that idealistic world where we feel like every teammate is valued as such. And when you have him not there, when you have him kind of going through these, it's not a distraction, but it's not a everyone is on the same accord. We're on the same page getting it done, because Jalen Ramsey, Cam Hayward, TJ Watt, some of the other veterans are there and they're working and they're putting it together. And you think about the story tradition of the Steelers, another blue blood franchise like the Packers, where Super Bowls and championship standards are in place. Man, you just kind of like that guy to kind of pay homage to the past by being there and working like those championship teams in the past have always operated.
0: Would it be fair to say that there has to be at least one player who knows him getting on the horn and say, you know, get your butt down here. Where are you? We need you. We want you here. Or no, that doesn't work that way.
1: No, I don't think it'll work that way. Really? I just don't. I don't. No, no, no. I don't think it works that way. I just believe that you won't have the team kind of operate and get down like that. As much as I would love to see it, yeah, I don't think we will get that part of it. You know, I don't. I don't think anybody can get to them like that.
0: But how bad does that look as far as the organization is concerned from the outside looking in? Like, we can't control this guy. We can't control him. He's a free spirit. He does what he wants to do. We need him. We want him here. Hasn't signed, and he's not here. I mean, there are other teams saying, man, you know, I'm glad he's not with us. I'm glad he's not on our roster because we don't need a guy like that.
1: Everyone knew. I mean, it was already done. Like, everyone knows who he is. Like, they already know that. So that doesn't change anything. You know, I mean, like, people already know who he is and what he does and how he gets down. So that certainly doesn't change anything in that regard. I think there's an anticipation and an expectation that that's how he was going to operate. So, I mean,
0: let me go one step further, if I may, because, you know, you're the in man. You know, you know the game of football. You played the game. You know these guys. You know, the fact that he's not showing up now and doing what he wants to do and come and go as he pleases, does that filter over as far as dealing with the offensive coordinator? Coordinator comes over to him and says, we're going to do this, this, this. No, no, I want to do this. Or does he change the play on his own in the huddle? Is he that kind of a guy?
1: I mean, I can't say he's like, quote unquote, that kind of guy, but I think there's going to be some leeway that he has because he's a veteran. He's played a long time. Now, the difference is, and I should have prefaced this before, Mike McCarthy has worked with Aaron Rodgers for a long time. Right. He knows him. He developed him from the beginning, and he's seen him grow in this league. So because of their relationship, maybe it's already done. Maybe, obviously, on the inside, they know far more than we know. And so maybe they're very comfortable given what Mike McCarthy knows about Aaron Rodgers. So that also could be the thing. They worked together for a long time in Green Bay. And so sometimes when you work together with people in this league, veterans can have some leeway. Because you know you trust him. You know he's going to come in not only on shape, but he's going to know exactly what we're doing. And let's be real. He's not going to have to learn a new offense. He's played in this offense for maybe 15 plus years. He knows it. So there is also that part of the situation that we haven't discussed is the Mike McCarthy, Aaron Rodgers factor. Their established relationship can allow them to kind of move through some of these things without issue.
0: You know, it's funny. We talk about stories that basically, I'm not going to say they're leaked out, but they're publicized. And that's great because it gives us fodder to talk about. But I sometimes question, why are they even out there? We talked about the Philadelphia 76ers are announcing the fact that they're giving away 500 tickets to groups in the area to basically root against the Knicks in Philadelphia to watch them play. You know? Fine, it's all well and good. I understand what you're doing. I don't appreciate it. I don't think it's the right thing to do. But why go public with it? All right, are you banging your chest with that? I don't think it's such a great thing. So why did the Pittsburgh Steelers, when the general manager was asked about Aaron Rodgers, all he had to say was, "We're working on the deal. It's not signed yet, but we're pretty close, and we're working on the deal." Why does he have to come out and say, "I don't know where he is"? That creates the mystery. That creates the story. Okay, so Aaron Rodgers may be the story, but not really. The story is how the Steelers handled the story, which is wrong. You know, you have to be able to control the narrative, all right? And some of these teams don't or don't know how. And the general manager, to me, is a fool for saying, "I don't know where Aaron Rodgers is." That's ridiculous.
1: Well, I mean, I think there's probably some frustration. And if he expressed it like that, he probably was told one thing, and Aaron Rodgers didn't come through on his word. If he told the team, "Hey, I'm going to come through there this weekend, I'm going to be there," and then he doesn't show up, well, now the team has egg on their face because they put out there probably behind the scenes to sources like, "Hey, Aaron's going to come through this weekend. We already kind of know what this is." And then when he doesn't show up, they look like the fools. So maybe that's his way of getting back at a player who may have told him one thing and did something else.
0: Interesting. All right. But there's no doubt in my mind he's going to sign. There's no doubt in my mind he's going to play quarterback for the Pittsburgh Steelers this year. But again, it all could have been avoided, and it looks sloppy. It looks like the right hand doesn't know what the left hand is doing. So, you know, it's going to happen. You know, who knows? It may happen by the end of the day today. Who knows?
1: Yeah, I mean, look, it's a very real possibility. It's going to happen. It's going to happen soon. It's just a matter of, look, he just has to get there, sign the deal right, so they can move forward.
0: I got to tell you something. I just realized today's Mother's Day. We know that. But it's also another big day in sports. And I just found that out. Do you want to, it's amazing, really. It's one of the best kept secrets I've learned. I really have. Okay, I'm talking about the Wizards, the Pacers, and the Nets in the NBA, and the other teams involved, and they are involved in the 2026 NBA Draft Lottery today, 3:00 Eastern Time. Did you even know? I didn't even know that. Did you know that?
1: I knew. I did know the lottery. Well, I mean, I said I'm into the NBA playoffs, so I've certainly seen enough of the commercials and promotion about it coming to you pay attention and be okay with it.
0: Look, the lottery's today. I get it, okay? But get this. The results of the lottery are going to be conducted privately in Chicago. Really? I mean, you talk about a league that's got a little bit of problem right now with tanking and things like that, and you're going to do a lottery in closed doors, not let the public be visible to see what's going on. Are you kidding me? What were you doing privately? I don't get it. I mean, doesn't that put a little mystery over the situation? I don't understand this whole thing at all. I mean, every time the NBA takes a step, they step in dog poop. They really do. I mean, trying to fix the tanking thing, they can't get that done. The lottery now, privately? Oh, my goodness. I mean, do it at halftime during one of the playoff games. I don't understand. I just don't get it.
1: I don't know. Like, look, man, it's fine. I don't know. Like, private, public, it doesn't matter. A lot of times when they were doing publicly, they weren't pulling the ping pong balls out right in front of us. It was back in the day when Daniel Stern was the commissioner. It was about that they would put all the little envelopes in the thing, and he would stick his magic hand in there and pull out the envelope and unveil it. It already had been decided. So
0: right.
1: It doesn't matter, man. Like, whatever we say, if we feel like the books have been cooked. It doesn't really matter. Like, it's just all pomp and circumstance at this point anyway.
0: How come the NFL makes it look so easy? How come they get it done correctly? And how come the NBA is always tripping over their feet? I don't get it. I really don't. The NFL, do they have better people working in their front offices? I mean, it's just so smooth in the end. It really is. Everything works out perfectly. And the season is like never ending. They got the practices. They got the draft. They got the mini camps. They got everything. Every couple of weeks there's something going on. They're always in the news. The NBA, a draft, a lottery privately. I mean, come on. Even Major League Baseball, they have this Hall of Fame thing when they put players in the Hall of Fame in the July during a baseball day when the teams are playing. Have it on a separate day. If it's that big of a deal, and I think it is, when you're honoring former players and putting them in the Hall of Fame, do you have to have games played that day? I don't get it. I mean, are people that foolish? I mean, sit down and realize how important some of these things are, and some of the leagues don't. I think the NFL, maybe they have better staff working for them. I don't know. I mean, it just seems to me that they do things a lot better than the other leagues.
1: Yeah, I would say they do a great job of kind of putting it together. I'm not gonna lie. It's one of the things that we can all look at, the NFL and say that, like, they certainly understand the business of generating revenue, making things where they're always relevant all the time. Roger Goodell, love him or hate him, he has done a great job of making sure that the NFL is top of mind 24/7, 365. And look no further than schedule release this week. The schedule is being released this weekend. We're going to make a big deal about just finding out who's playing when and where. But that's what the league is. And as much as people hate it, the league is king. And it's going to remain king because they've done a great job of positioning themselves to be that.
0: Not only is the schedule going to be released on Thursday night, the TV ratings for that will be unbelievable, number one. Number two, I've been seeing like stories on the internet already about people are taking wagers on what the schedule might be and which teams will be taking those international game trips. It's amazing. You don't see that in any other sport. You think if the NBA had like an announcement when the schedule is released, anybody would show up at a news conference? Are you kidding? I mean, come on. If you work in the other leagues, especially the NHL, nobody talks about the NHL unless you live in Canada. Really, think about that. I mean, you got to feel bad for the NHL. No one talks about him.
1: No, it's funny, right? Because I sat there and watched the Carolina Hurricanes last night. They swept the Flyers, and I'm looking at it, and I'm like, man, this is really cool. And I love playoff hockey. And to just sit there and to realize that no one pays attention to the National Hockey League, it is crazy. It is just crazy. A sport that really has a lot of cachet in this country, no one pays attention to it.
0: And they're great athletes because these are guys that get whacked around. They'll lose their teeth in the first period, and they'll come back and play in the second period. Really. I mean, they're unbelievable athletes, but I guess in Canada it's a different situation. I never understood that. I mean, it just, and the commissioner of the NHL used to work in the NBA. He's got to scratch his head, say, you talk about talk radio? I've never heard a talk radio show talk about the NHL. I just don't. Maybe in New York City. Maybe New York, Boston. I don't know. Maybe. Perhaps. We'll see. All right. Let's get it rolling right now. We're live from the Fox Sports Radio studios. He's Bucky Brooks. I'm Andy Furman. You want to join us? 877-99 on Fox. That translates to 877-996-6369. Or on X, we'll read them at Bucky Brooks, at Andy Furman FSR. We got yay or nay in this hour, the blame game in hour number three. And the question is he still a wanted man? That's next.
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34: There's something I'd like to talk to you about today, something that's been circulating on the internet that's become a real problem. 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Now, a couple things you should keep in mind. If something sounds too good to be true, it probably is. When you look at these videos, if they don't seem natural, if there's something off about them, the audio or the video, it's probably AI generated. And if you come across something that does pique your interest, see if you can find evidence of it from other sources. I promise you this, if I discover something incredible that you need to know about, I'm going to talk about it somewhere that you can easily find, not on some shady social media site. I'm Dr. Sanjay Gupta, helping you live a better life.
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0: All right, things look bleak for season number 2. We'll get to that in just about a minute. We've crossed the 50-yard line of what we call Fox Sports Sunday on Fox Sports Radio. He is Bucky Brooks. I'm Andy Furman, and we're live from the Fox Sports Radio studios. 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Now, the question here, and I don't like doing this because I don't mean to hurt my partner, but I don't like when people kind of throw out bad air out of their mouth after they leave a place. And one of those guys was the former quarterback at your school, Bucky, Gio Lopez from the University of North Carolina. Didn't have a lot of kind things to say about the program, and in particular, our friend, Coach Bill Belichick, all right? You know, you leave someplace, just leave, stick your head between your legs, and go away. But to stop bad-mouthing the place. To me, A, it does no good for you, and B, if I'm the new coach, I say, wait a minute, I don't know if I want to have a guy like this in my roster. He may do the same thing to me when he leaves here, right?
1: I mean, some of that, but like, I mean, look, it is what it is when it comes to, like, when people leave, they're free to say whatever it is about the program. The bottom line is whether Gio Lopez enjoyed his experience at Carolina or not is irrelevant given how he played for the Tar Heels. He didn't play particularly well when they took him from South Alabama. There was an expectation of what he was going to bring about based on the money they committed to him and how he was expected to play as the starting quarterback. He didn't play up to those expectations. Now, some of that is him. Some of that is also on the coaching staff. If some of the things that he alleged about them telling him not to run, not to do those things, that's a part of it. Now, if he's talking about the way the program is run, the way that it felt like a grind and it wasn't fun, well, he knew that going in. All he had to do was open up any of the articles about the Patriot way and know what it was going to be like. It's not going to be gumdrops and lollipops when you play for Bill Belichick. That's just not what it's going to be. However, based on how Belichick had talked about building a program that operates like a pro program, well, then it's going to be like that. And so he had to do that. And so he can go to Wake Forest and maybe he'll have fun and maybe he will even have a better career at Wake Forest than he had at North Carolina. And that is great. But he knew what he was stepping in when he went to the Tar Heels. So to talk about it now, to me, is irrelevant. It's just white noise.
0: I don't like it. I don't like it at all. I think it's disgusting. I don't like what he did. Now, he started last year for your school, the Tar Heels in North Carolina. As you mentioned, he went to the rival. And wasn't there a ruling at one point in time that you can't transfer from one school in a conference to another school in the same conference? I thought that was a rule, too.
1: That was a long time ago. Like, I don't think anybody. Well, I mean, I think all those old rules are out the window. I don't think that was.
0: There are no rules anymore. There are no rules. Really? I mean, there used to be you couldn't bring a player money in a bag. Well, now that's legal, really, when you think about it. NIL, that's giving the player money above the table in a bag. But that's another story for another day. She's going to Wake Forest. So he was talking to Sports Illustrated this the other day, and he said, quote, back at the other school, meaning North Carolina, it felt like there's no air. Really? Here, it's fun again. You know, you didn't even play yet, and it's fun again, he says, okay? They're moving us right in the right direction. We're energized. The guys are enjoying football. It's like fresh air. I never had to respond to tough situations like that on that lot of a scale. I mean, come on, really? You can't handle it. You can't handle it. That's it.
1: I mean, look, to each his own. Every program isn't a fit for every kid. And in this, I would say, player empowerment era, player movement era, you're free to move around. However, as much as he wants to put it on North Carolina for doing him wrong, he picked it. He didn't have to go to Carolina. He could have stayed at South Alabama and made the money. He chased the bag. He took the money. And when he took the money, he should have asked, what's the program going to be like? He should have asked, is this going to be fun? Is this going to be an edgier program? Is this going to be a grind? These are questions that you ask before you sign the contract. He took the money, so he should have earned understood the expectations that came with signing with North Carolina. So some of that is user error on top of whatever it is that he alleged the coaches did or didn't do for him as a player.
0: I don't get this. Here's a quote that was in Sports Illustrated, okay? You were, quote, you were ridiculed if you didn't do exactly the way you were told, right? Well, of course. That's
1: coaching, and however it is corrected or whatever, part of coaching is to correct the things and to set the vision for how you want the team to operate. And when people don't match the vision, you correct them and try and get them back in line with the vision of the program.
0: It's teaching. Coaching is teaching. They're teaching you that, okay? Now, here's another quote. You could be at the dang line, see the players about to be blown up, but if you try to call it off or audible, you are ridiculed. I mean, really? I mean, why would you go public with that?
1: Well, no, it's fine to go public with it, but I think there has to be context to it. And those who know football know that some teams operate with a no audible system. Hey, man, you're going to run the play as called from the sideline. And so if you get in there and the defense has the right call for the play that you're running, oh, well, that's on the coach. And he can say that. Hey, look, there were sometimes I get to the line, I would know that we're about to run into a blow up, but I didn't have the freedom to call it. Well, that's on the coaches. And that is fine to put that out there because the coaches deserve criticism if that was the case, because then you're putting it on, the coaches are putting it on themselves to make sure they get the people in the right call. But there's nothing wrong with him saying those things. I mean, that's just a part of the game. And every coach isn't correct 100% of the time. And they deserve criticism for what they did. They didn't, I wouldn't say Freddie Kitchens and Bill Belichick and that staff did a great job with Gio. But I will also say this. Gio didn't play particularly well for Carolina. Maybe he plays better for Wake Forest. And if he does, great. But he did not play well. And whether that's on him or coaches or somewhere in between, it is what it is. It's reflected in the record and the stat line.
0: Well, he threw for 1,700 plus yards and 10 touchdowns in 11 games, and the team didn't do well at all. But, you know, obviously the finger goes pointed towards the quarterback. But his dad was quoted also in that story, Barney Lopez. He said he was starting to lose the love of the game when he was over there at North Carolina. I mean, really? If you lose the love for the game, you know, and I'm the coach of Wake Forest, thank you, but no thanks. You know, what do you mean you're losing the love for the game? Come on.
1: I mean,
0: you went to Wake Forest for the money. That's what you went for.
1: Well, I don't know if he went for the thing, but like, I will say this. Hard things are hard. I mean, like, it's just what it is. Playing college football is hard. And I am saying this as someone who my first season at North Carolina under Mac Brown, we went 1-10. Mac Brown went 2-20 his first 2 years in North Carolina. And then we turned it around where my senior season, we finished 10-3. Can I tell you that it was all rainbows, when we were 1-10 and we were trying to figure out how to turn around the program? No. It takes a lot of work. It takes a grind. And it took 5 years for us to go from 1-10 to winning 10 games. That's just what it is. And so every program is not for everybody. And it's obvious that North Carolina was not the right program for Gio Lopez. And that is okay. No apologies needed. But let's be real. He didn't play well for us. We might not have done right by him. Oh, well, let's go on to the next one.
0: I could promise you this. When you guys were 1-10, no one left. They may have quit, but they didn't go to another school because it was a different animal back then. You couldn't. You would have had to sit out a year. No one left. You had some people.
1: No, I mean, you might have had some people leave or whatever, but it didn't matter. Like, it doesn't matter. Like, the grind is the grind. And when I say this, everyone's not built for it. And I'm not saying that today's kid is different than yesterday. I'm not going to sit there and say that, oh, we were built different or whatever. I'm just saying what was the rules that you had to kind of sit in it and kind of go through it. Those were the rules. Those aren't the rules anymore. And so kids are free to leave if they don't like the program, whatever. But I just know this, the problems don't go anywhere unless you have the skin, the thick enough skin to deal with some adversity and do with that. And so hopefully he can find his way through the storm. He can come out of it on the other side of Wake Forest and have all the success that he desires. Regardless of what his experience was at Carolina, there's some lessons to be learned for him and for the coaches based on how 2025 went for everyone that was involved in the Tar Heel program.
0: All right, I got a couple of things. Number one, how difficult is this situation now with Gio Lopez leaving? How much might that hurt the program as far as the kids saying, well, I'm going to scratch my head. I don't know if I want to go there. And the fact also that the NFL draft is just completed and no one from North Carolina was even drafted.
1: Well, I can't put all that on Coach Belichick that no one was drafted there. He inherited some of those players. And when I say this, maybe that is why the record was what it was. When we look back and figure out that there were no pros on the team, it's pretty hard to build a winning football team if you don't have any elite level players. And the NFL draft revealed that there weren't any elite players or elite seniors on that football team last year. I would say, no, it won't be hard because those who want to go there now will want to go there knowing what the program is, knowing that it's a hard line program, that there's a lot of work that is required to be a member of the football team. And either it's for you or it's not for you, but you get a chance to make that decision. And once you make that decision and you go there, you know what you're up against. And so you need to have your mind ready to deal with whatever you have to deal with when you play there.
0: You said something, and I picked up on this. You said, well, you got to know what the rules are. Would it be fair for me to say this? I'm going to say it. There are no rules now. There are no rules in college athletics. I mean, I'll give you an example. I watch all these games on TV, basketball, football, MVP. In years past, I have the guy's name. They say Bucky Brooks, mathematics major. They don't even list the kid's major under his name on the graphic on the TV anymore. You know why? They don't have a major. They're going from school to school. They don't have a major. They haven't been in the school long enough. There are no rules, Buck. It's pro sports. That's what it is. They're getting paid. There are no rules out there. For you to go from school A to school B, and I know many times you've told me, you know, well, coaches could do it. Well, it's a profession. Mm-hmm. It's their business. People change businesses all the time. This is a student. You're supposed to be a student. And students have to stay there and learn the core curriculum, and they're not doing it. You know, back in the day, if you wanted to go to another school for North Carolina, you'd have to sit out a year.
1: But that was a sham of amateurism. It was a sham. It was all that. Everyone's making money off the backs of the players. It was not a fair system back then, which is why they lost the lawsuits and why it had to change now. Because there was an unfair system. The courts have said that. And so if schools would be on the up and up right now and say, hey, you're an employee with the employer, here are the things that are that you can and can't do, then you'd be fine. But the reason why you're seeing so much movement is because you don't have a collective bargaining agreement. If you had a collective bargaining agreement, you could put parameters in place to stop some of the things that you hate, which is the freedom of movement for students or athletes or whatever you want to call them. But because they won't come to the table and acknowledge that, hey, we're paying these guys, so they are employees. We need to meet them at the table. They need to unionize so we can come to a fair agreement. Because we don't get that, you have the Wild Wild West. So as much as everyone wants to point the finger at the players, point the finger at the schools and the presidents and the powers that be. Because if they would recognize it for what it is, then we could have some rules and we could level the playing field. But until we do that, until we make that acknowledgement, it will continue to be the Wild Wild West in what it has been.
0: The presidents won't do it because they have no guts. They're gutless because they love the money that's coming in from the big schools, the conference schools. That's why they won't do it. They're gutless. They really are. Otherwise, they do something because it's a scam. It's a sham. And as far as education is concerned, that's way on the back seat. But that's another story, and we'll get to that some other day. All right, Bucky Brooks, Andy Furman right here, Fox Sports Sunday, Fox Sports Radio. We're live from the Fox Sports Radio studios. And we have a two-way street for you. It's called Yay or Nay, and it's next.
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34: 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I'm Dr. Sanjay Gupta, helping you live a better life.
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0: up. He is Bucky Brooks. I'm Andy Furman. We are live from the Fox Sports Radio studios about maybe 11 minutes before the top of the hour, so it's time for yay or nay. So let's do it.
1: Okay, let's begin.
2: Rack those brains, gentlemen. These stories need an answer.
3: I think we need a ruling on this.
2: It's yay or nay.
0: And the man himself, Michael Gonzalez, making his debut on Fox Sports Sunday. Michael, are you ready?
4: Yeah, I'm ready for it. Let's do it.
0: Let's do it. Go right ahead.
4: All right, Bucky. WNBA or MLS? Yay or nay?
5: Ooh, WNBA over MLS. Yay, yay, yay, yay, yay.
0: You know, I'll take WNBA over NHL, WNBA over MLS. I might on a good day, a WNBA over MLB. Might do it. United Football League, over a lot. I enjoy watching the WNBA. I really do.
4: All right, Andy. A French teen is facing mischief and public nuisance charges in Singapore after posting a video on social media of himself licking a straw from an orange juice vending machine and putting it back. Yay or nay?
0: Yay. Very creative. I love it. I love that. And this thing should go viral. I think it's great. I love this kid. I mean, what do you mean a public nuisance? Really? I mean, some people think I'm a public nuisance doing this show, but I'm not. Okay? Really? But I promise you I'm not. I'd say yay. I love it.
5: Wait a minute. He licked an orange juice straw and put it back in the vending machine?
0: Yes, yes.
5: That's nasty as all get out. No.
0: But it's not
5: terrible.
0: A nuisance.
5: Yes, it is. It is. Because the next person is going to take a drink from that thing. That is nasty. Absolutely.
0: But just think about that.
5: Terrible.
0: May have been the last straw, so he's doing them a favor. Maybe there were no more straws left after that. So you just wash it off and clean it off. That's all.
5: No, we're not drinking that. That is all kinds of nastiness. No.
0: Okay. Yes.
4: All right. All right. Want to see the Liberty Bell, the semi-quincentennial, but don't have the time or cheese for a pilgrimage to Philadelphia? Have no fear. The Treasury Department commissioned copies of the broken bell, one for each U.S. state. Yay or nay?
0: That's Bucky.
5: I mean, that's nay. I mean, there's only one Liberty Bell. Like, so find a way to do it or look at it on YouTube, but you got to find a way to get there. You can't make all the life mementos come to you. You got to get there. That's just what it is.
0: Right. You know what? I'm with you 1,000% on this. There's only one. You know what? Get off your rear end and go to Philadelphia. We don't want phonies. We don't want facsimiles, really. I mean, what's that burger place that's out there in California? What's that famous place out there? Right?
5: We're talking about In-N-Out? What kind of burger?
0: In-N-Out, yeah. They don't have In-N-Out in New York, okay? Okay, so don't if you want an In-N-Out burger, get your butt out there to the West Coast. If you want the original of anything, go there where the original is. You know, are they going to start building Mount Rushmore in every state right now? No. It's in North Dakota, right? Go to North Dakota to see it. Next.
4: All right. Andy.
0: Fired up here.
4: Seattle Mariners starter Logan Gilbert recently stopped at least one earned run last week. With a runner on third in the first inning of the Mariners' 5-4 win over the Athletics, Carlos Cortez belted a line drive at the right fielder, and the ball somehow lodged in his jersey. Yay or nay?
0: Yay, I loved it. I thought it was magic. I watched that several times on YouTube. It was like magic. I loved it. I'd love to see him do it. He couldn't do it again if he tried. It was wonderful. You know, one of the highlights in Major League Baseball, which kind of gives me a little hope. Maybe I will like that over the WNBA. Maybe. I don't know.
5: Yeah, no, I don't like that because I don't like magic. So, yeah, I'm not a big fan. I like certainty.
0: Like
5: I like to know what's going on. No, I'm not a magic fan. Doesn't do anything for me. Yeah, I can be the party pooper in that regard. Yeah, that doesn't do anything for me.
4: All right. Bucky, a Mexican circus performer showed off her strength of her scalp by lifting 166.11-pound weight with her hair. Diana Elizabeth Patrice Hermosillo put her long hair into twin braids, and she tied together at the end and used them to lift 166 pounds of weight. She kept the weight off the ground for 14 seconds. Yay or nay?
5: One, that's crazy. Two, I don't know how she discovered it. I mean, so yay for her. But I don't know when you just wake up and decide, you know what I'd like to try is to hang 107-pound weight off my hair. Yeah. Great for her, though.
0: Maybe that's
5: great
0: magic, but that could have been magic book. It could very well be. I don't know. But you know what? I say yay, yay, yay, because she finally did something with that ugly creative hair. It's too long. You don't want to get a cut. Do something with it. So you lifted some weight.
5: Yeah, I don't know. That's a nice party trick, but I don't know. Weird to me.
0: All right, Michael, you did a great job. We appreciate that. Okay, now here's the question. Why is she always dissed? That and so much more. Where? On Fox Sports Sunday, coming up here next. We are Fox
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10: When it comes to the myriad reasons people don't get enough exercise, psychologist Diana Hill has heard them all. 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She told us that she encourages people she works with to shift from an either-or mindset to a both-and mindset. Hill herself uses time at her son's baseball game to walk around the field cheering him on, instead of sitting on the sidelines. She also recommends setting up your space at home, at work, in the car to facilitate movement. So every night before I go to bed, I lay out my workout clothes next to my bathroom sink, so they are waiting there for me as a good reminder. I'm Dr. Sanjay Gupta, helping you live a better life.
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14: Oklahoma City leads the Lakers 3-0 after winning in L.A. Saturday night. 131-108. The Thunder outscored them by 25 in the second half. Cleveland down 2-1 now after a defeat of Detroit. 116-109. 35 points for Donovan Mitchell. The NBA draft lottery is Sunday. Golden State re-signed coach Steve Kerr to a 2-year deal. 4 WNBA season openers on Saturday, and the road team won each of the 4, including Dallas 107-104 at Indiana. In the NHL playoffs, Carolina completed a 4-game sweep with an overtime win at Philadelphia 3-2. Minnesota 5-1 over Colorado. In Major League Soccer, Portland won 6-0 over Kansas City. In baseball, the Braves beat the Yankees in 10. Atlanta dominated the Dodgers 7-2. Former Braves skipper Bobby Cox died at age 84. I'm Steve DeSager.
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18: 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Happy Mother's Day. 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He's Bucky Brooks. I'm Andy Furman. 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And don't

0: Don't stop there. Hit that thumbs up icon and comment away. 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And of course, right now, it's time for the Tire Rack Play of the Day.
1: Harden steps right. Three ball.
2: Got it! Got it! Harden hit it! Harden hit the three! 25.9 to go! James Harden! As the crowd roars with a silencer.
0: It's about time, James, you showed up. Cavs over the Pistons yesterday in the playoffs up in Cleveland yesterday. It was a Tire Rack Play of the Day, courtesy of WMMS 100.7, Cavaliers Radio Network, for the Play of the Day. 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The way tire buying should be, the way football should be spoken about, and played and coached and written. Bucky Brooks right here, Buck. Here we go. I tell you what, you made my day. Happy Mother's Day to you, Buck.
3: Hey, thanks, man. I'm not a mom, but like I appreciate it. But I appreciate all the moms that are out there and all the things that they've done to make sacrifice so their kids can grow up healthy and prosperous.
0: Any major plans for the Brooks family for Mother's Day today?
3: No, I'm down in Jayville, so I'm going to send a shout out to my mom, hang out. The kids are going to hang out with their mom. It should be fun.
0: That's great. There we go. Now, you made my day. You made my day. You always make my day when I read NFL.com, written by Bucky Brooks. But you made my day because you wrote about the team that I grew up with. Everybody remembers the team they grew up with, and I think everybody remembers the first football game they ever went to, all right? I grew up with the New York Football Giants when they played at Yankee Stadium. And I don't know why this is, and maybe you could help me out. I can remember the majority of the players on that team, all right? Number 88 was Aaron Thomas, a great tight end. Andy Rubistelli on the defensive line. Sam Huff on the offensive line, I believe it was. Del Schaffner, a great receiver. And the quarterback, Y.A. Tittle. All right? Why do I remember those guys and I can't remember what day it is? Tell me. I don't get it. I really don't.
3: I mean, they obviously left an indelible mark on your on your brain from your childhood. So maybe that's why you remember.
0: I got a quick story. I remember the New York Football Giants so well. I was an intense letter writer back then when I was like a little tyke, 10, 11, 12, before I even had a typewriter, no computers then. I handwritten letters, okay? I wrote a letter at the time to Mr. Wellington Mara, who owned the New York Football Giants, told him how much I loved the Giants. I did. And one day, we're playing stickball in my backyard in Brooklyn, New York, and a UPS truck pulls up in front of my house. Guy gets out with a big box. I figured it was for me, right? I said to the guy, let me see it. My name was on it with the return label, New York Football Giants. That made me cry. And it was like, I think the address was 10 Columbus Circle, New York, New York. That was where the office is. I opened it up. You would not believe what it was. It probably was something, the equipment I wanted to throw in the garbage. It was a large athletic supporter, a couple of pairs of socks, some gym shorts, sweatpants, and a jersey, a New York Football Giants jersey. How do you like that from Wellington Mara? Unreal. Never forget it.
3: Okay, so that's why you go hard for the Football Giants. I get it. Makes sense.
0: But you know what? They don't do that anymore because back in the day, they did not have gift shops at stadiums. They did not sell memorabilia. They did not sell swag. They sell that stuff now. They don't give it away because guys like me would write all the time and get stuff, get hoodies and whatever it was and gym shorts mm-hmm. from all these teams. Can't do it no more. They don't do it. They won't do it.
3: They gotta make the cash. No, so they're not going giving down. Away the goods for free.
0: Okay, let's get into what you wrote about that. It's important. Okay, hold the Giants, put them on hold for a second. Let's talk about that other team in the New York area, the New York Jets, and they share the stadium. They own the longest postseason drought in the NFL, 15 years. How does that happen? How does that happen in any sport, especially in the NFL, the way the draft is aligned? How is it bad management, bad coaching, drafting bad players? I don't get it. How does that happen?
3: All of the above. Like, everything has been a complete and total franchise failure, from the selecting of coaches to the way they operate, front office and coaching staff, to the players that have been selected, the players, how they've been coached, and the way they perform. Everybody's involved. Everyone has a hand in that. You don't go 15 straight years without making the postseason, without everyone being involved. And this has happened over multiple coaching staffs, multiple GMs, legions of players coming in and out. And so there's a cultural problem, and they need to fix the culture, the environment with which everyone is walking in that building and the way that they are doing their jobs and performing. So that starts at the top all the way down to the bottom. They got to fix that first. Then you got to get the players and the other stuff in to make it happen.
0: No, you say it starts from the top. The top is Woody Johnson, the famous man from Johnson & Johnson. And is he the guy? Is he the one that's screwing things up? Because I don't hear much about him, but the point is that it's his team. So if there's a problem, it falls back on his shoulders, right?
3: Well, it falls back on him because ultimately it is his team. And he sets the vision for how he wants his team to look. And when you look at the best organizations, not saying that ownership is picking the players or whatever, but they're very, very clear about the kind of team that they want. And it goes beyond, oh, yeah, I want a winning organization. It goes about what they stand for. What kind of team do you want your fans to see? Not necessarily stylistically, but do you want to see a hardworking team, a team that plays with great passion and energy? Is there a level of physicality and violence that you want to see from your team? What kind of class do you want your team to exhibit when they win or when they lose? All of those things, those are set by the owner. And then the general manager, the coaching staff, their job is to take those, that mission statement that the owner puts out there and to make sure that everything they do falls closely in line to what the mission statement is. And then you do that, you get the X's and O's, get the right players, and figure out a way to win with what you're given. But the owner sets the tone.
0: Okay, now let's talk about the head coach, second year man, Aaron Glenn. And you said he didn't call plays last year. He's going to call plays this year. I'm not so certain that the head coach should be calling the plays. Maybe I don't know. Look, the next game I coach is my first, but the point is that I think you got so much on your mind. Why would you want to call the plays as head coach? Give that to the OC, right? Maybe I'm wrong.
3: It depends on what you believe your superpower is, what your strengths are. A lot of these guys get the job based on what their performance was as a coordinator. Even though the job requires completely different skills than what you showed when you were a coordinator or a play caller, when you give that up, sometimes you weaken who you are as a leader and who you are as a coach. If your strength has always been the X's and O's, why would you give that up to be a CEO type and allow somebody else to call plays that really determine your future? Nah, so if you can handle it, what you do is you set it up where you're able to be the play caller. You can have a coordinator that gets the things organized together throughout the week based on what you tell them you want to see. You organize throughout the week the other stuff, and then on game day, you're ready to call the plays. It is a job that if you're going to take on the responsibilities of being the play caller and the head coach, it requires extreme organization. But man, given the resources that these owners provide, you're able to hire people that can fill in the gaps. Executive assistants that can map out everything, your calendar and all that other stuff. You have a million different coaches that can take on some of the other responsibilities, including game management, so you can focus in. But if you are a great play caller, you should never give that up because that is what separates you from others.
0: You just said something that's very, very, very important, and I don't know why others don't do this. You know, you have got to have someone call the plays that would determine your future. Really, I would never want anybody doing something that I would be responsible for and they're doing it. You know, if I have to do something, I want to do it myself because I'm responsible for it. So why aren't there more head coaches doing that in the National Football League? You know, why would you hand off defensive calls or offensive calls if you know if the team falters, it's your head's going to be on the chopping block?
3: Because it is something that is very difficult to do when you're a first-time head coach. When you're a first-time head coach, because there's not a manual for how to be a head coach, you assume that, okay, I'm going to give this up. It's going to make it easier. I'm going to focus on building the entire team, which is great in theory. But most of us are control freaks as coaches, and that is why we've been able to kind of move up the ranks because we control the things that we can control. We're really good at controlling those things. When you become a head coach, to do that, you must be able to delegate some of those responsibilities. You got to give up some of the responsibilities that you're required to do as a head coach because so much of it is nothing to do with what takes place on the field. Hey, man, we need to get the budgets right for the weight room. And what do we want to do when it comes to meals and kitchen stuff? And hey, we got to meet with the business side to make sure we do all this. That's why you have to have a great assistant, meaning a great admin assistant that can plan out your day. You got to have great coaches up under you, whether that's your right-hand man, whether that's some of the quality control people. You have to have a staff up under you that allows you to do what you do really well. In the past, when I was in Green Bay and then later working in Seattle with Mike Holmgren, he was the czar of everything, head coach, VP of football operations, et cetera. He made sure that he had a defensive coordinator that could act as the head coach of that side of the room so he could focus on offense. He also had a longtime coaching colleague that was the offensive coordinator that could set everything up so when he walked into the room, it was in place. He could then do it. And so those relationships have to be with trusted confidants that allow you to kind of do what you do well while allowing them to set you up for success.
0: I have a newfound respect for Zach Taylor, the head coach of the Cincinnati Bengals, because the Bengals was his first head coaching job, and I believe that he'd called plays ever since he became head coach.
3: Mm-hmm.
0: He was like the offensive coordinator slash head coach. He did both.
3: Yeah, but also remember, like, so here's even the trickier thing for Zach Taylor and some of those guys that are coming out of L.A. This is their first time calling plays, too. So the challenge is, like, so for Zach Taylor, I'm not only learning how to be the head coach, I'm learning how to be an offensive coordinator and play caller. Whereas some guys have been play callers before, so they have that part down. Others are learning how to do multiple jobs at the same time. So imagine it's your first time calling plays while also having the responsibility of running the entire team. That's a lot of weight on your shoulders. Mike McCarthy had been a play caller before he got the gig. Well, now I'm already been a play caller. I know what I'm doing as a play caller. Now I have the added responsibility of being the head coach. I have to adjust to that. But to adjust to two new jobs, coordinator and head coach, that is a lot. And Zach Taylor deserves a lot of credit for leading the Cincinnati Bengals to the Super Bowl, but that is an enormous task to take on, learning how to be an OC and a head coach. It's not an easy thing to do.
0: I hear you. Now, you mentioned in your NFL.com piece this week that you're high on the Jets, high on the Giants. We'll get to the Giants momentarily, but the Jets traded for Geno Smith and Micah Fitzpatrick, okay? I'm not so certain Geno Smith is going to take them to the promised land. Now, I get it that these guys have playoff experience, but, you know, I'm not so certain that Geno Smith's the guy, and he's been there before. You know, tell me why, what makes you so excited about this Jets team?
3: Well, I'll tell you what makes me excited about Geno Smith being the quarterback. You know, Geno Smith has more 4,000-yard seasons than anybody in Jets history. In fact, he has more 4,000-yard seasons than the Jets. The only other time they've had a 4,000-yard passer is Joe Namath back in 67. Think about that. Yeah. So he comes in, two 4,000-yard seasons, two Pro Bowl appearances. He gives them a professional at the position. And that gives them a chance to really expand out what they want to do offensively. You talk about the weapons on the outside. Garrett Wilson was there, is already a guy that is on the fringe of being an upper echelon number one. You have Kenyon Sadiq and Omar Cooper coming in to complement him. A.D. Mitchell is on the other side to be a nice number three. Breece Hall, who just signed an extension, he's there at running back. They now have a really solid perimeter set of playmakers to go with an offensive line that should rank as one of the best in the league by the time we get to the end of the season. So I love what they're able to do offensively. Then defensively, you think about like the weapons they brought in, DeMario Davis coming on board, some of the other guys, Minka Fitzpatrick, they bring Roshan Wright. So they have better personnel to play the way that Aaron Glenn wants to play, and he's calling the defense, so he gets to really make it happen on the grass. Last year, he had a defensive coordinator, Steve Wilks, who was more of a zone-based defensive play caller. That was his philosophy. Aaron wants to play man-to-man. He wants to bring pressure. He wants to lock you up on that side. So that helps. But I would say the best thing that they did is if you want to win, you have to bring in winners. And it sounds simple. Like, yeah, duh, that's Captain Obvious. Well, to change the culture of a franchise that, as you said, hadn't been to the playoffs in 15 years, well, you got to get people that are used to winning. So you talk about Geno, who has won, went to the playoffs with the Seattle Seahawks, DeMario Davis, who has won, who's been there. Some of the other veterans, Minka Fitzpatrick and others, are used to playing in the playoffs. The first four draft picks came from the college football playoffs. So they're used to the high standards and the championship habits that you must have to win at a high level. All of those factors made me optimistic that the Jets will be a much improved team and a very competitive team this season.
0: I hope you're right. I respect, you know, I've always respected everything you have to say about football. I gobble it up. I listen to it. I put it in my subconscious. But here's the deal. This situation now with Geno Smith, I can't, I can't. I got to see it first, okay? Seeing is believing, okay? And also, to tell me that stat that he has more 4,000 yards passing than any other just quarterback, that's like saying I have more radio reps than Aaron Glenn. I mean, really. I mean,
3: okay, since 1967, they have not had a 4,000. 1967.
0: You know who they had a quarterback? I remember as a kid, Dick Wood. Dick Wood was a quarterback for the Jets when they played at Shea Stadium. They had nobody under center. It was terrible for years.
3: Boomer Esiason, Ken O'Brien, Richard Todd. They have had quarterbacks, Chad Penny. They've had quarterbacks come through there. None of them have thrown for 4,000 yards since 1967, Andy. 1967. I was even a thought. I was even swimming around my daddy's thingies. Like, so just to even think about that. 1960s, I'm 55 years old. So that's before I was even born. They haven't had a 4,000-yard quarterback. So for Geno Smith to come in there, at least it gives them credibility at the position.
0: I hear what you're saying. You're right. It's disgusting. It's a statistic that they should not publicize because it's embarrassing. It really is.
3: Well, I don't know if they publicize it. You found it.
0: Either. Yeah, well, you're right.
3: Yeah, yeah. I mean, they had Keyshawn Johnson, number one overall pick that they took. I mean, they've had Al Toon. They've had receivers come through there. They've had people come through there.
0: Yeah,
3: they have sucked passing the ball. Sucked. Poor Weeb Eubank. I mean, like, this, I'm just thinking we're talking about the New York Jets. They haven't been able to do it. So that is a part of it. But that, I'm not saying that they're going to be airing it out. That's just going to be an air raid type thing. I'm just saying he gives them a legitimate quarterback in the position. Even though he was there before, he is better than he was the version that we saw for the Jets when he was a second round pick.
0: All right, so I'm happy that the New York needs a team. You know, I feel bad for the fans over there. They need something to root for, okay? And they're going to root for the Giants because there's two words that are going to help the Giants right now. John Harbaugh. That's it. You talk about a winner, he's a winner. He's going to be tough with them. He's going to have that bully mentality, and that's going to make them winners. He really will. And they got players. They do have players.
3: Yeah, they do have players, but the John Harbaugh factor is real. And the reason why... He's a factor. When you go back and you look at history, I believe success leaves footprints. And when you look at the footprint for the New York Giants, when they've won, they've had hard-nosed coaches. You think about Bill Parcells, the success that they had, two-time Super Bowl champion. You think about Tom Coughlin, two-time Super Bowl champ. The common denominator, both were disciplined, detailed. They wanted tough, physical teams that played the right way between the lines. Well, John Harbaugh's been a coach for 18 years. You look at those teams in Baltimore, they bullied people with a hard-nosed, grizzled approach. He's won 10 or more games 11 times in his 18 years. He won a Super Bowl. He comes in instant credibility. As a player, when that guy stands in front of the room, because he's had so much success as a leader of teams, you automatically listen and you're more willing to buy into what he's telling you. And quickly, he had to make a tough decision. Dexter Lawrence didn't appear to be in line, wanted more money, but was out of shape, woefully out of shape when he was there. So they can make a decision. They can reward bad behavior or they can move on. However it went down, they moved on. What does that do? That sends a message. Everyone that is on this team is going to be about the team, and they're going to do it the way that we want to do it. You make those stands. You make those decisions. Now everyone knows exactly what the line is, and that allows you to build the team the way that you need to build it to win games. So I love John Harbaugh coming in, but I'm saying this is a very talented team. Five linebackers that were first-round picks. Arvell Reese and Tre'Mon Edmonds, Brian Burns, Kayvon Thibodeau, Abdul Carter. What does that mean? Oh, we're first-round pick. Doesn't mean that they're great. Nah, but it talks about the pedigree athletically, what they bring to the table. Now you got to figure out a way to get that done. Denard Wilson will have to do that. So I'm optimistic on that. And then offensively, building around Jackson Dart. Jackson Dart showed flashes of being a franchise quarterback. Well, now you want to build upon those flashes by making sure that you have the three P's around him. And the P's that we talk about, play caller, playmakers, pass protector. Say what you want to about Matt Nagy.
0: Like
3: Matt Nagy jumped in from Kansas City and Chicago with Mitchell Trubisky to go to the playoffs right away. Win a division title, win 12 games. He does that with a second-year quarterback. Oh, by the way, he inherits a second-year quarterback in New York. They get Malik Nabers already in the building. Isaiah Likely comes on board. Malachi Fields to go with Theo Johnson. Now on the outside, they have a credible receiving core to threaten people. Cam Scatterboo in the backfield. You like that. offensive line. They go get Francis Maoanoga to solidify a big physical offensive line to complement that defense. When I look at the Giants, we talk about teams that have the ability to go from worst to first. The New York Football Giants have the pieces in place to make that jump in the NFC East.
0: And I love Cam Scadabo. You could tell by watching him play, he loves the game of football. He loves to play the game. He'll rush for 1,000 yards this year, don't you think? I do. He'll be a 1,000-yard rusher.
3: I mean, it should be. Now, 1,000 yards is a low bar. I mean, you only got to get like 60, 70 yards to do it. But he is a solid player. Now, he has to learn and he has to be available on the field. And so I'm a little worried about their running game because you got to make sure you have enough to do what they want to do physically. But I do like the way they're constructed. I do like the way they're bigger, more physical up front on both sides of the line. But as much as I talked about Dexter Lawrence and why they needed to move on from him if he was disgruntled in the locker room, that's a big void to replace in the middle now. He's a perennial Pro Bowl player, a disruptive player against the running game. Big body, sexy Dex is a problem. Somebody has to fill that in. They signed DJ Reader, but we'll see if they can do it by committee on the inside to replace what walked out the door when Dexter Lawrence was traded out.
0: Okay, one last thing before we roll out of here, because now you're getting me nervous here with this Dexter Lawrence. You said he was out of shape. He's in Cincinnati right now. Is he going to be okay? Is he a good fit in Cincinnati, or is he going to be a problem child?
3: Well, the one thing that I saw, every time I see them post clips of working out on their social, Dexter Lawrence is always featured prominently in it. I don't think that's by, I believe that's by design. Dexter, they say, was tipping the scales close to 4 bills when he checked in for the Bengals. So they can get him down. They can get him to lose the weight. And in shape, Dexter Lawrence is a Dexter Lawrence that's a problem. I think he's motivated because he got the new money. And then he wants to prove something as an aging defensive tackle that was shipped out from one spot. He has a lot to prove. A motivated Dexter Lawrence would be a much better Dexter Lawrence, which should mean a much better defense in Cincinnati.
0: They got to keep him out of the chili parlors in Cincinnati. Keep him out of there. Really. They should put his picture on the window, not wanted. Keep out. We don't want him
3: in there.
0: Well,
3: I mean, I don't know, but I think Skyline Chili would certainly want him in the building because that'd do wonders for them.
0: He'll probably be doing commercials for them. All right. He's Bucky Brooks. I'm Andy Furman. Get him on X at Bucky Brooks at Andy Furman FSO. Or better yet, 877-99 on Fox, 877-996-6369. We got the Blaine game at the end of this hour, and we are broadcasting live from the Fox Sports Radio studios. But are the odds against him now? That's next.
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27: 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She told us that she encourages people she works with to shift from an either-or mindset to a both-and mindset. Hill herself uses time at her son's baseball game to walk around the field cheering him on, instead of sitting on the sidelines. She also recommends setting up your space at home, at work, in the car to facilitate movement. So every night before I go to bed, I lay out my workout clothes next to my bathroom sink, so they are waiting there for me as a good reminder. I'm Dr. Sanjay Gupta, helping you live a better life.
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0: All right, it's the story that keeps on giving. That's right around the corner. He's Bucky Brooks. I'm Andy Furman. Of course, we are Fox Sports Sunday on Fox Sports Radio. We're live from the Fox Sports Radio studios. 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Follow the feed, and you'll find today's full show posted right after we get off the air. We're going to have the blame game in about 10 minutes from now. But this is unbelievable. Bucky, I tell you what, nothing surprises me anymore. Our society right now has turned to a cesspool to some extent. You could bet on anything. You just pick up your phone. I've seen what happened to the Sorsby kid at Cincinnati, now at Texas Tech, betting on things. I mean, obviously, it's a disease, of course, but it's so easy to do. Now, all of a sudden, there are doubts about Mike Vrabel's future as the New England Patriots head coach, and they're growing by the day. Why? Get this. Reports emerging about the private lives of Vrabel and former athletic reporter Diana Rossini, including Wednesday's TMZ report that they spent time on a boat together when she was pregnant. Sports fans, get this, are trading, get this, they're trading real money and speculation that he's not going to coach come week one. Now, there's a website, I guess, called Kalshi, K-A-L-S-H-I. Bo, have you heard of Kalshi? Have you heard of it? I never heard of it. I'm not a wager. I don't bet.
1: Yeah, Kalshi and Polymarket.
0: Oh, you did hear. Okay, so it's a betting site. They downgraded Vrabel's future in New England, lowering his chances of being the Patriots coach for the season opener from 81% to 67%, this as of Friday morning. It's unbelievable. They're betting on whether Mike Vrabel's going to coach the Patriots. What is happening? Help me here.
2: Yeah, I don't know. I think all of this is silly. It's a story that continues to grow, and I know people are trying to make it a sports story, but it's not. Like, it's a salacious thing where our society loves scandal and drama and those things. And even though people have originally talked about the story being one of journalistic integrity, it's less about that. It's more about the salaciousness of two married people engaging in an affair, two public figures going through it, and people can't get enough of it. Now, unfortunately, I would say this for the people around Vrabel and Rossini, there's like collateral damage, right? The more that they continue to bring up all of the details of the reported or alleged affair, the more that it impacts the little people around them, kids, both of them have kids, both of them have significant, all that other stuff. And so people watching it play out, and it's only for their own entertainment. Because that's what it is. Now, as it relates to Mike Vrabel's ability to do his job, it doesn't impact his ability to do his job. Like, the only way it would impact it if he's not able to handle all of the noise on the outside, and it prevents him from being able to be real with his team. Not only real in terms of like the X's and O's and getting them to play, but just more so the connectivity between him and his team. But I have a lot of confidence in him being able to close the door and have a team meeting where he airs his dirty laundry and he shares whatever he needs to share to get them to understand where he's coming from and those things. Now, with Diana Rossini, like, that's a different thing because she's not the leader of a team, and people will make it where she can't get back in, but there'd be a way for her to get back in the thing. It'd be a scarlet letter that kind of hangs on her for a little bit because the standards that we have, the double standards that we have for women and those things, but all of those things can be worked on. But right now, they're in the storm, and it will continue to be the slow trickle out just because people are paying so much attention to it, and the content creators are benefiting from it because so many people are tuning in to see the next and latest thing that's related to this scandal.
0: I got no problem with Mike Vrabel getting the job and keeping the job in New England. He did a great job. Look, if he was like, you know, 3-14 last year, he may have been canned. I don't know. But again, Robert Kraft can't do that because he has his own problems. The reason why Robert Kraft is in the Pro Football Hall of Fame is because of the deals that he's done. All right. Massage parlors, et cetera. Although we move on. But here's the thing. It's not legally wrong what he did with Diana Rossini. It's morally wrong. That's all. And the thing that that Mike Vrabel has to worry about. Not his team. He'll do a great job coaching. He always has. He's tough. He has to worry about the outside noises. Number one, first day of training camp, you know there's going to be some enterprising reporter, probably a talk show guy from an FM radio station, like a wise guy, could ask the question, hey, is Diana here? You know, that's going to be the problem, number one. And number two, visiting teams. When he goes on the road, there's going to be banners in every stadium. Where's Diana? I mean, right. You know that's going to happen. That's just the nature of the beast.
2: Yeah, but that happens anyway. So that won't affect him. If anything, like what it potentially could do is a team that has always kind of been viewed as the villain, it can make them forged together. Like in a weird way, you could get a quote unquote win one for the Gipper type feel from the Patriots because there's going to be a lot of noise and there's going to be a lot of reporters that take pot shots. You are right about there being wisecrack artists that are going to do those things or whatever. And I would say like a lot of it depends on how Mike Vrabel handles himself in the press. Now, what he can't do is open himself up to be picked apart by reporters because honestly, it's really none of their business. Whatever that is, that's between him and the people at home that he has to deal with. But he has to be able to open it up, handle some of those questions, then he has to move beyond it. And how long they persist with those questions, like he just has to continue to weather the storm. But at some point, everyone's going to have to move on. Everyone's going to have to move on. He's going to have to be able to move on and do those things.
0: You know when they're going to move on, Buck? When there's another blockbuster story. That's when they'll move on. Really.
2: Yeah.
0: That's what's going to happen.
2: A little bit. But this one has had more lasting power than I thought that it would have. And some of it is due to the slow season of the off season.
0: No, but this one has certainly had. Excuse me. It has lasting power because it's coming out in drips and drabs. It's like a leaky faucet. Get it all out at once. If he would have talked about the boat, if he would have talked about being in the nightclub in New York City back in 2020, get it all out of there. I mean, but it's little by little TMZ's coming out bit by bit.
2: Right. But like, who is he and who are they to share all of their intimate details with us? Yeah. Why do they have to share that with us, like, oh, by the way, on this day we did this, and on that day, it's none of our business. Like, that's not for us to make the determination. That's the people within their own homes that have to decide whether they can move beyond it or not. But that's not for us to decide. We don't have that place to make those moral decisions, the decisions on their morality or not. And so that's the thing that they can't get ahead of it because you can't fully do it. Now, what they could disclose, hey, look, we had a relationship, inappropriate or not. That's what it is. We're not going to further discuss it. Like all the details or whatever other details. We engaged in this. That's what it is. Turn the page. That's the only thing that they can do to move beyond it. Because look, I admit it to whatever it is that whatever, I can't even say wrongdoing, to the public, wrongdoing to the people within their houses. That's it. But that's, I mean, look, the slow leak, the fodder, all that, that's going to continue. When they make a trade for AJ Brown, that'll open it up again. When they lose their first game or go on a losing streak, that'll open it up. Was he distracted in the offseason by whatever? So it's going to be a cloud that hangs over. But look, man, I have learned from watching these things from afar. The only thing that people can do in those situations is control what they can control. So he can control his team's performance, their preparation and those things. He has to go all in on making sure that the team performs at a high level, regardless of the circumstances outside of the building.
0: Well, there's good news if you're a Patriots fan, because according to Albert Breer from Sports Illustrated, he was on the radio in Boston on the Sports Hub on Friday. He said, quote, I would say at this point, it's definitely not in their plans, the Patriots, to move on from Mike Vrabel. Yeah, really? I could have said the same thing, really. They're not going to move on from him. No, I think if you look at the actions of Kraft Sports, he says, I think it has been a month now since the photos came out. Almost everything has been done in an effort to protect his employment and to protect his team's image. If it's just continued strips and drabs that kind of continue to fill in the blanks of what we already know, then I think the Patriots just ride it out. That's what they're going to do. He won. Don't you think the reason being he's there, not so much because they don't want to make a big deal about it, because he won. He went to the Super Bowl. That's it.
2: Okay.
0: I say if he's 3-14,
2: Let's say this. Let's say the public outcry is like he needs to lose his job. Do you think he won't get another job?
0: Do we
2: legitimately think that he won't get another job? As bad as it was when this stuff happened with Ime Udoka from the Boston Celtics and a salacious, inappropriate workplace relationship that he engaged in, that didn't stop the Houston Rockets from hiring him, did it?
0: Look at Rick Pitino. Yeah. They all come back.
2: Do we
0: if
2: think
0: you're talented at what you do, you'll get a job?
2: Absolutely. So it's not going to do that. So they have to weather the storm and do all of that other stuff and do it. But remember this, and this is the thing about owners. There's a lot of dirty stuff that has gone out. You talk about Robert Kraft. Some will talk about one of the co-owners for the Giants and potentially being involved in the Epstein stuff, or whatever. There's a lot of stuff that takes place. And so the league in the inner circle, in the boys club of the league, they'll handle it and view this a certain way that the public may not like to hear about it, but they're going to view it differently than some other stuff. And so Mike Vrabel will have an opportunity to coach, whether it's in New England or elsewhere. He is going to be an NFL head coach because he's proven to be one of the best coaches in this generation. So he's going to get multiple opportunities to continue to coach.
0: No doubt about that. Well said. He's Bucky Brooks. I'm Andy Furman. We are Fox Sports Sunday on Fox Sports Radio. It's time. The Blame Game is freaking next.

0: articles, and more. 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
25: A better life with Dr. Sanjay Gupta.
26: So-called superagers, they are an enviable segment of the population. People who are older than 80, whose brains function like someone a fraction of their age. It's true, a lot of these people have genetics on their side, but more and more research is bearing out the idea that people who practice good brain health also slow their cognitive decline. Dr. Richard Isaacson, a pioneer in the Alzheimer's space, told us that, quote, his studies have found lifestyle changes including diet, exercise, reducing stress and optimizing sleep, along with managing vascular risk factors with certain medications, can actually help grow brain areas and also reduce telltale signs of Alzheimer's, such as tau tangles and amyloid plaques. What else helps? Staying social, surrounding yourself with family and friends, and maybe even volunteering for a real sense of purpose. I'm Dr. Sanjay Gupta, helping you live a better life.
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16: The Blame Game coming right up right here on Fox Sports Sunday. He's Bucky Brooks and Mandy Furman. We're live from the Fox Sports Radio Studios, by the way, at the top of the hour. That will be at 9 a.m. Eastern, about 13 minutes from now. Countdown with Brian Noe, Jeff Schwartz, and Bill Krakenberger. What a troika that is. That'll be right here on Fox Sports Radio. But right now, it's time to play the Blame Game.
17: You ruined me.
0: It's all your fault. No, it's your fault.
18: This is all your fault.
19: This is all your fault. This is all your fault.
0: Maybe it's everyone's fault.
17: Ooh.
0: Who knows?
18: He's a liar.
0: That's why there's the Blame Game.
18: The Blame Game.
0: Let's figure out who to blame.
16: To blame. We're going to blame you. Michael Gonzalez handling the Blame Game today. Let's get it done, Michael.
21: All right, let's get into it. Andy, today the NBA will have their draft lottery, yet it's secretive. Who do you blame?
16: You got to go to the top. You got to go to the commissioner, Adam Silver. I don't get this guy. He's trying for the last 4 years to stop tanking. I mean, there comes a point in time you can't do it. You can't figure out how to stop tanking? Really? Are you that thick? Please. And
22: never
16: now this is secretive? Come on. That league right now needs a revamping. David Stern, come back from the dead. We need you. We need you. Please.
22: Yeah, ultimately he's to blame because they're making it secretive and kind of a clandestine affair, but it's fine. It doesn't do anything. It doesn't change anything. Like, we'll see the picks and those things. They can speculate what they speculate. Eventually, they'll get it right.
18: Do it live!
16: Blame it.
21: All right, Bucky, the Mike Vrabel, Diana Rossini story won't go away. It has a new layer almost daily. Who do you blame?
22: I believe in the tabloids because they're feeding off of this. It's been such a salacious story that everyone, even casual fans or non-fans, are tuning in because people love a good story. So I blame basically the tabloids. It's not mainstream media. It's the tabloid journalism that's been able to do this.
16: I hate to do this, but I'm going to do it anyway. I certainly blame Mike Vrabel. Why do I say that? He won't stop talking. I mean, he keeps on talking about it. You don't hear a word out of Diana Rossini. She hasn't said squat. She didn't say a word, really. Mike Vrabel's, stop. Go away. Does he have an attorney? The attorney would put tape over his mouth. No, we've had incidences like this. We've had problems like this in the world of sports, okay? And it has not been as bad as this. This story's going on and on and on, and there's more layers. You either talk and get it all out, or don't talk at all. But it's coming out, as we said, in drips and drabs, and I gotta blame Mike. Stop talking.
21: Andy, nowadays, you have to be a magician to follow the NBA on TV. Prime, Paramount, NBC, and the four-letter network. Who do you blame?
16: Well, you know what? It's a compliment, I guess, this time to Adam Silver, because he's done that, and he's making a lot of money for the league. But I also blame him as well. I'm like, do you care about the fans? Do you care about, I mean, you have to be like, take out a second mortgage to watch the NBA, to get all these social platforms. You really do. I mean, it takes me a half hour to find the games in the NCAA college tournament. It's even worse for the NBA. I have no idea, really. I got to get my kid. He does it for me. He helps me out. Where's Paramount? We got them all, and I don't know what game is on what. Thank God last night the game was on ABC. It was easy.
22: I mean, look, it's hard to find all these games, because I'm not going to lie. Personally missed the Laker game because I just didn't know what channel it's on. It's just too much, too many things going on.
16: You should have called me. I would have told you.
22: The greed of the leagues has made it very, very difficult to follow along and be a really good fan.
21: All right. Bucky, bigger TV ratings, NFL schedule release show next Thursday or the Stanley Cups playoffs? Who do you blame?
22: Oh, schedule release show. I blame the NFL because the NFL has found a way to make its league bigger and better than any other thing that's out there. So it's their fault. It's the league's fault. They've done a great job with marketing, and the machine is just too big. It overpowers everything else.
16: So Bucky, you're saying the schedule release show will be bigger than the Stanley Cup playoff TV rating?
22: 100%. Easy.
16: I agree with you. And you know what? I do give some credit to the National Hockey League because they've done a couple of things to help their cause. Like they've had that New Year's Day game outdoors. That's a pretty good deal. They're trying. At least they're trying. But you got to do better. You really got to do better. I don't know how to do it. You want to call me? I'll help you. I mean, really, I'm here. Well, you know, I got nothing to do during the week. Give me a call. But other than that, I mean, honestly, the football is king. But you can combat it. You can. And you did. You did a real good job. I like. Look, I like to see the NBA play an outdoor game in Florida or Arizona. That'd be pretty big. Really would.
21: All right, last one. Andy, Luka Doncic has missed most of the season and the playoffs with the Lakers. Who do you blame?
16: First of all, I blame his physical condition. He's out of shape. Put the beer down, really, and put the knife and fork down as well. Put it down for a little bit, number one. Number two, you make $1 million plus. Get a dietitian. Help you out. Do something like that. And number three, you got to blame the training staff of the teams he's played for. I mean, don't you watch this guy, see what he's doing? I mean, come on. You hear the equipment guy. He knows the guy's wearing a 42 waist. Come on. NBA players should not be wearing a 42 waist.
22: Look, I think he tried to come back in better shape this year, but unfortunately, injuries got a part of him. Yeah, I mean, it's part of his story. He's not going to be an fitness maven, but you try and hope that he's able to play through some of the little minor ailments, the bumps and bruises that come along with playing.
16: Amazing. All right. Michael, anything else? You got anything else to ask us? I know today you're a rookie, a first day for you. Well, we love having you here. Anything on your mind? Any want to clear the air? Anything we should do better? Tell us. We need the help.
21: No, everything's good on my end. I'm happy to be here. Appreciate you guys. Thank you.
16: You're the first one that ever said that. You're the first one that ever said I'm happy with this. It's true because, I mean, you know, we change producers every week, and that's not a good thing. I get a complex. Don't you feel that way sometimes, Buck, that people just don't
22: want to change? Yeah, I mean, it's hard. It's hard to find. Maybe it's the hours, but, yeah, it's hard to find. It's hard to find good help.
16: Maybe it's me. I think it's me. I think they don't want to go with the thing. I don't know. No one's talking about it, but we've gone through 7 producers in the last 2 months. I mean, I don't know. I just don't understand that. But in other words, we'll move on. Are you going to be with us next week, Michael? Next week?
21: Yeah, I'll be here.
16: There we go. All right. There we go. Here we continue right now. Countdown next right here on Fox Sports Radio.
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0: Whether it's game day, day drinking, or just kicking back with friends, reach for Truly, the official hard seltzer of U.S. soccer. 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
7: We are finally starting to learn more things we can do to keep our brains sharp as we age. A lot of people think crossword puzzles or Sudoku might do the trick, but the science doesn't really bear that out. What one recent study found, though, was that a certain type of brain training seems to have a significant impact on cognition as we get older. It wasn't memory or even problem-solving tasks that moved the needle. It was an interactive computerized game that tested the ability to recognize two separate images in faster and faster sequences. It's what we call a task of divided attention, in which you don't have a conscious strategy on how to improve. That's according to the study's lead author. You're just trying to do the best you can to figure out how to divide your attention. Now, the game in this study was called Double Decision. If you want to find it and try it out yourself. I'm Dr. Sanjay Gupta, helping you live a better life.
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9: 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We're here to get you there. Now your host, former Tennessee defensive coordinator Doug Matthews.
10: Well, good morning and welcome into Big Orange Sunday. We are, of course, as always, brought to you by Wilson Bank and Trust. And happy Mother's Day. Believe it or not, there's quite a few women that listen. Maybe the majority of the people listening to this show are women. Going to church, whatever. We appreciate you being part of the show today. It's recruiting time for Vol football, and today I'm going to take a look at that recruiting process. I think you'll find this show very interesting. Hopefully you will. We're going to take a look at that process that has changed somewhat over the years. Players able to transfer now and automatically be eligible. You combine that with name, image, likeness, and or the revenue share. That's made Tennessee change how they recruit. But you know what? The fundamentals of recruiting, they've not changed. All right, neither have the areas and the states where Tennessee must do well in recruiting if they're going to compete for the Southeastern Conference Championship. That's what we're going to take a look at today. Setting up a recruiting process, think of it as this. I always try to find ways, you know, if you haven't been part of that, recruiting, or if you're not a coach or things like that, you know, sometimes I have a tendency to hopefully not do this too often, but talk over folks' heads. You know, I don't know a whole lot about a whole lot. And when I want to find out about something, I try to have somebody that can simplify it for me. Just think of it about this. Here's what Coach Heupel has to do and is doing and has done and will continue to kind of, for the lack of a better term, tinker with the way he's doing it. Think of setting up your family budget. What do you have to do? Well, you got to prioritize the essential things first.

0: Then you work your way down the list until you run out of money, right? Well, that's kind of what the recruiting process is now. And that's the process that Coach Josh Heupel will have to utilize and is utilizing in his program. How much do I have to spend and how do I want to spend it? And, of course, that all starts at the number one position, quarterback. You know, most interesting to me, fascinating really, is recruiting the quarterback position now. I only recruit in 20 years of coaching and 10 years at the University of Tennessee, I only recruited one quarterback, kind of unusual. I wasn't a great quarterback recruiter, of course, evaluating, but I only recruited one. That was Alan Cockrell out of Joplin, Missouri in the early 80s. But it's an art to doing that. And you know what? That is where Coach Josh Heupel, that is where his number one abilities to recruit starts. Quarterback acquisition. By far, the quarterback position in today's football is one of the reasons, is the big reason that you're either going to be successful or unsuccessful. And you know what? Josh Heupel is uniquely qualified in this area. If you look around, he's one of the top five quarterback developers in college football, maybe even higher than that. Certainly in the Southeastern Conference, you would have to put Lane Kiffin in there, maybe some others, maybe Sarkisian out of Texas. But when it comes to evaluating and recruiting and coaching and developing quarterbacks, Josh Heupel has proven that, certainly in his 5 years at Tennessee. But not only there, but as an assistant coach, as a coordinator, Oklahoma, Missouri, and as a head coach at UCF. But that's where it all starts, and that's what we're going to be talking about today. Here's the fascinating part to me, as we are now pretty deep, what are we, 4 or 5 years into the name, image, likeness, in other words, being able to pay players. And who's the number one player everybody's paying? It's the quarterback position by far, just like the NFL. Anytime I make talks or try to explain to people and explain to myself, quite frankly, the way college football is right now from a paying players, and that's exactly what we're doing. We can call it whatever we want to, but they're getting paid to play, and they should get money. We can argue about, you know, how you do it and all those types of things, but, you know, that's for barbershop talk. But just looking at it, that position is the key position, and who better, how many are better qualified to do that than Josh Heupel? Maybe Ryan Day, certainly. I mentioned the couple in the Southeastern Conference. So that's why I'm pretty comfortable that eventually Tennessee is going to be at the quarterback position. It's always going to be an elite position. Tennessee, this year is kind of a transition year for reasons that we've talked about in the past and won't get into today. But let's just take a look at the quarterback position at Tennessee, high school player versus transfer portal player. And the fascinating part to me is right now, as you set up your budget, let's just talk about that budget I was talking about. Tennessee, and this is just rough numbers, all right? Tennessee football has roughly $40 million to spend for their personnel, for their players. Could be a little higher than that, could be a little less than that, but it is roughly, I'm going to work on the $40 million figure right now. I will say this, whatever it takes to get Tennessee, and Coach Heupel's got us moving clearly in the right direction, but whatever it takes Tennessee to get to wherever Tennessee needs to get to, and we know where that is, Tennessee's going to spend that much money. So I'm just using $40 million on that. That comes from revenue share. The university, the athletic department, $14 to $15 million there. That's worth, what is that? 40% of it or so. Third party, Adidas and folks like that, probably another $3 million, and then name, image, likeness will be utilized for the rest. But the quarterback position, how do you recruit that now? How does Coach Heupel recruit that now? And it all starts with figuring out, deciding again, how much money he has to spend on that position. And it's just like your budget. You know, you take care of the things that you need to prioritize first, and then you get down to how much money you have left over on that. Well, $40 million is a lot of money, an awful lot of money. But how do you allot that? You start with that quarterback position, and this is the fascinating part to me of how recruiting quarterbacks happen right now. Do you go with a high school player that you can take out of high school, a 4 or 5 star, someone that you think is really going to become an outstanding quarterback? We got a couple of them up there right now. Or do you go the route and pay those players whatever the amount is it's going to take to get them? That range is somewhere starting at $1 million. This is for a high school player coming out of high school, $1 million working its way up to a couple of $1 million, maybe even more than that. Or do you go the route of seeing what a transfer player, a portal player is interested, and go that way? And in that realm, when you get into that pocketbook area, your budget's going to be somewhere around $5 million. To stay at an elite level, unless you are just extremely lucky, like getting a scratch-off ticket for the lottery, you know, and hitting on that, or getting a power, unless you're extremely lucky, all right, you're going to have to spend a lot of money to get a player in here one way or the other. So what's Coach Heupel going to do on that? That's going to be interesting to me. This year, very clearly, and there's probably extenuating circumstances on this, but he's going with high school players. He's going to people, young men he has recruited out of high school, the Brandon Youngster, of course, and, of course, George McIntyre from here in Middle Tennessee. But it's a little unusual for him, is it not? He's been there 5 years. For those years, he's had a transfer quarterback that has started and played most of the games. Of course, a couple of years ago with Nico, that was a redshirt freshman. So how are you going to spend that? How are you going to work your budget? How are you going to work on the recruiting part of it? And again, it is all allotting that amount of money. But the bottom line for a quarterback is right now, if you're going to go out and get the top quarterbacks this year, all right, the one came from Arizona State, the other came from Cincinnati. All right, the top quarterbacks in the transfer portal this year were right around the $5 to $6 million range. That's what you're going to be paying, right? So you decide you can get a used car, so to speak, that is in mint condition, or you can build from a brand new car that you're buying and bringing in that you have to develop. The strength of Josh Heupel from an offensive perspective, and again, I'm just going to touch quickly on this. What he has done, he's probably done this ever since he's been at Tennessee, but he now has, this is why I am really bullish on this football program right now. Josh Heupel now has a defensive coordinator that is one of the top defensive coordinators in the United States, and I'm including pros on this. Now, he's going to have to prove himself at Tennessee. He's brought in a proven staff. If nothing else, going into this season, and again, your talent level has most to do with that, but there is absolutely no doubt in my mind that we are in position now to have an extremely well-disciplined, well-coached, fundamentally sound defensive side of the football, because we have hired a guy that is what he is known for. I've already talked enough about Jim Knowles. You all know where we're standing on that. But what Coach Heupel has the ability to do now, and not that he probably has worked mostly on that side of the football anyway, is to get this offense really genuine and going well, and it all starts with the trigger man. So roughly $40 million to spend, $5 million going to be out of quarterback, and then you got to work your way down. What do you allot? And what positions do you allot the money? It's a lot like the NFL, if you follow that at all. What are the key positions? I talk about them all the time, right? Quarterback, offensive tackle, and wide receiver. That's where you're going to spend the majority of your money in a college football team, on the offensive side of the ball. On the defensive side of the ball, your money's going to be spent on an edge rusher, a pass rusher, or an interior defensive lineman. You want to get the best you can get. But if you're going to get somebody that can rush the passer, put pressure on the quarterback, you're going to pay money. You're going to pay money to your cornerbacks on defense that can line up and play man coverage. There's not a single team right now because of the offenses that you face, a defense coordinator faces now, with the read option and spreading you all over the field and the speed at wide receiver and the passing game where it is right now, there's not a single defensive coordinator that doesn't know that you better put pressure on the quarterback, get it out of his hands, and then you better have some cornerbacks especially. You'd like to have all five of them be great cover guys. Nobody has that. But a cornerback is another key position on defense. And then in many respects, and it's not a distant third, but it would be third to be the linebacker position. Because, again, with today's offensive passing game, your linebackers now, they're not just run players anymore. Now, you can make substitutions. You can do things like that. But one of the things that I've noticed that have changed so much defensively on the defensive side of the ball is because of these fast-paced offenses that do not allow you to substitute, it's very difficult to have primarily linebackers that are run stoppers and cannot cover a passing game very well. You can't, you know, the only thing, and I can tell you from experience on this, you can do defensively, if your running backs are more run guys, much more run guys, you got to play a lot of zone. You don't want to play them in man coverage. Because every one of these offensive coordinators, like Joey Halsey and Josh Heupel, they're going to get their matchups against man coverage against whoever's not covering the worst cover guy on defense, try to get him matched up against my best offensive guys with all those formations. But again, that's just for another show, but that's where we are right now. So let's kind of take a look at recruiting. The three states, we've got it set how much we're going to pay. Now we got to figure out who we're going to pay it to. We got 105 scholarships to use, a total. We know that Tennessee, Josh Heupel is going to sign somewhere between 20 and 25 every year. And, of course, there'll be another probably 20 or 10, 15, 20 that come in on the transfer portal. But how do you do that? What's important to the University of Tennessee? This is where history comes in. There's three states that if Tennessee is going to be, or let me rephrase that, whenever Tennessee has been at the very top of the Southeastern Conference, there's three states that are critical to that. And here's what you have to do. Number one, you've got to saturate with your coaches. You have to dominate the state of Tennessee. The good news for Tennessee is Tennessee is getting more and more and more top quality, big time football players that are in the state of Tennessee now. Tennessee, I mentioned this a couple of weeks ago, they've already offered 18 players from the state of Tennessee, many of them right here in Middle Tennessee. We know the growth that Nashville's had, Middle Tennessee, Rutherford County, Williamson County, all the counties around here. That's where many of the people that are moving in are from, and they're bringing in athletes with them. The school systems here, the football programs in particular, but the school systems have become really top quality, especially in several of the counties. The private schools here are big in athletics. We see players, you know, all over the place, the country. But that's number one. You have to saturate. You have to dominate the state of Tennessee. Number two, you got to hammer Georgia. Historically, the good football teams, the good recruiters, the John Majors, the Philip Fulmers, the guys that build programs up there, they do it with Tennessee and on pass. Where the big plus right now is, and I really want to emphasize this, is for years and years and years, and almost exclusively the 10 years I was at Tennessee, and I had my main recruiting area was in-state. You know, Coach Fulmer had half the state. I had half the state, and depending on Kippy Brown or whoever receiver coach was, had Memphis. But historically, we had to really look and dig deep to find six or seven football players that we felt like could compete for championships at Tennessee. In other words, there weren't many. They were well coached, wasn't a coaching, but it was as a player standpoint. That is no longer true. All right. So Tennessee, and then you got to hammer Georgia, especially North Georgia and the Atlanta area. Tennessee's best football teams are dominated by Tennessee players, Georgia players, but it's even more so now in today's college football. And then the third area you got to hit, you have to hit North Carolina, especially Western North Carolina. All right. The if you take a look at it, and I just want to talk about those areas just to give you an example. I may not have time to get into those. They have got them all written down. Just think about this. On this 2026 football team going into fall, 30 young men that are either going to be starters or key rotational, and I'm talking about guys that could start, probably will start some on this 2026 team, are from those three states. On the offensive side of the ball, 16 players are either from Georgia, Tennessee, or North Carolina. And I'm talking about 16 players that will play significant snaps. The majority of these young men will be starting. Seven of those are from Georgia, six is from Tennessee, and three is from North Carolina. Got to dominate those states, on the defensive side. 14 players are from one of those three states, six from Tennessee, and again, the majority are going to be starters or guys that can start, probably will start some. Six are from Tennessee, six are from Georgia, two from North Carolina. So if you're going to be successful at Tennessee, Josh Heupel knows this, every head football coach should know it, or they're certainly going to learn it. You got to saturate and dominate. You got to get the best players in Tennessee. You're not going to get all of them. You're going to have a player. You know, Ty Simpson's a good example. You know, he was from out in Martin, Tennessee. Father, of course, head coach at UT Martin. He probably was going to go play for Nick Saban in Alabama. You're going to lose some players like that, but you can't lose many, especially at those key positions. You got to saturate it with your coaches this state. You got to dominate Tennessee and recruiting the state of Tennessee. And again, Georgia, North Carolina, that's where you have to make your bones. Now, if you also have to recruit the nation, all right? You got to recruit you probably don't recruit all 50 states, but you got to recruit most of those, and you're going to get players from there. But if you work under the assumption and the roadmap that we're going to recruit Tennessee, Georgia, North Carolina, and then work kind of the specific areas in the rest of the country, that's how you're successful at Tennessee. That's how Doug Dickey was successful. I can't go back much further than that. That's how John Majors was successful. That's how Philip Fulmer was successful. And that's how Josh Heupel will be successful, hitting those areas. In addition to those 30 key starters or key rotational players, we got about seven soakers. I love to talk about these soakers. I'm going to get into more specifics as we go through the rest of the season, but shows for this season before we get into the season. Excuse me. Also, we got seven key soakers on defense and probably three key soakers on offense. They're probably going to end up playing a lot. We got a couple of other players, you know, Bennett Brady and Josh Tuberville in the kicking game that are from both those young men happen to be from Tennessee. Bottom line, you know, don't want to leave this show without hitting those three key areas. All right, got about 3 or 4 minutes here. I think Jimmy's going to come on with us. If not, I'll continue with him, talking about this later. Didn't talk to Jimmy today, but I think he's going to be on with us. But just a couple of other things. I want to kind of touch on this. Where did I write this down? I want to talk just a little bit about what Josh Heupel has done at the University of Tennessee and some of the things that really interest me as I look at those things. You know, if you look at the numbers, let me find out. Okay, here it is right here. I want you to just think about this. I hear this a lot, you know. well, we're not doing this, we're not doing that. And listen, it's a lot easier to be critical and sometimes look at some of the things that we aren't doing very well as we are doing very well. But I want you to just think about this. Here's what I see at Tennessee, and I'm going to explain to you why. This is year number six, all right? This is year number six for Coach Josh Heupel. His record is 45-20. Now, let's go back the previous four coaches, and there's a couple of coaches that were in there after, because some of these coaches got fired. But just think about this. And numbers don't tell you everything, but they tell me a lot. Josh Heupel, going into year number six, 45-20. He is 25 games above 500. Since Philip Fulmer left, and since his 17-year tenure in 2008, we've had four head coaches, and again, a couple of interim coaches in there. You know what our record is since then? 73 wins and 75 losses. 73 wins and 75 losses in that period. Fulmer's last year until where we are, and up until Josh Heupel's hired. Josh Heupel's 45-20. You can see where this program, or let me put this way, I can see where this program, the continued growth in this program, we're much more athletic. Every year has become better, in my opinion, from a recruiting standpoint. Now, certainly transfer portal has been a part of that. Matter of fact, we've only had one quarterback in 5 years that was not a transfer quarterback player that was actually recruited there. We're more athletic, and we got more athletic depth. We have more talent on this team right now coming in than we've had. And I believe, as I've talked in the past, we had those key changes, much needed changes by Josh Heupel after last season. I can't talk any more strongly from just a coaching standpoint. The changes that he made in the defensive side of the football, drastic changes, almost the whole staff essentially, and in the strength and conditioning program, I think are going to pay huge dividends for the University of Tennessee. Anyway, got a lot to get into in future shows on that, how's that budget going to be met? Well, that's what Josh Heupel has to decide. How's he going to spend his money? How's he going to budget his money? How's he going to allot his money? We know quarterback's going to be a big, big, big one, but you got to figure out how much am I going to spend there? Just like, you know, as I mentioned, buying a car. You know, I may not have enough money to buy whatever the best car is out there right now. I may have to get one and kind of work with it and tinker with it to get it up to speed. Anyway, I'm out of time. Jimmy Himes going to be joining us here in just a second, so stick right here with us, and I'll talk to you about Double Dogs Restaurant. Two locations here in Middle Tennessee. I think there's two or three up in the Knoxville area now. Others get around south. Bowling Green, Kentucky. Greenville, South Carolina. Bottom line is you're going to get the same thing. Number one, you're going to be with Tennessee people, and I'm talking about strong supporters of the University of Tennessee and the University of Tennessee Athletic Department. But it's great food. Put that all aside. That's nice. Put that all aside. Great food. You got many signature dishes there. You got 30-plus TVs. You can take the whole family in there. I do. It's where I go when I'm going to have a meeting with maybe a client or somebody that sponsors this show. DoubleDogs.biz. You can find out all their locations there.
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5: A Better Life with Dr. Sanjay Gupta.
6: In recent years, scientists have really dialed up the urgency to understand PFAS, sometimes referred to as forever chemicals because of how long they take to break down. The latest study found these chemicals may be aging men in their 50s and 60s a bit faster than men who are younger or older or women of any age. Experts we talked to said the accumulation of PFAS may lower testosterone levels in men, impair sperm quality, and increase risks of testicular and kidney cancer. Women, it seems, just seem to be able to clear PFAS faster. Now, whether you're a man or a woman, trying to limit your exposure is a great idea. Three ways to do that. Filter your drinking water. Don't use non-stick cookware like Teflon, and avoid fast food packaging, which are sometimes coated with these chemicals. I'm Dr. Sanjay Gupta, helping you live a better life.
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0: All right, let's head up to Knoxville, Tennessee, but first let's do this.
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0: Well, I thought maybe we were going to have to put Jimmy Himes on the IR, the injury reserve list. But Jimmy, kind of working through a little physical difficulties right now, right?
8: Yeah, I had rotator cuff surgery on Tuesday. My rotator cuff's been bothering me since November, and I tried to play through it, tennis, golf, pickleball, and it kept bothering me. Finally ended up having surgery, so I'll be out about 3 or 4 months before I can return.
0: Well, we wish you best of luck. You know, it's the old pain and injury deal, right? Is it pain or is it an injury? And I guess it got to where it was an injury, right?
8: Yeah, and what do they say about Father Time? Something about he's undefeated?
0: Well, yeah, and they also got a saying about people who, men especially, who kind of play sports that maybe they shouldn't be playing as they get a little bit older, if you know what I mean. I'm not saying that factors in with your situation, but anyway, let's talk a little Tennessee. I kind of want to start. I want to get into several things with Jimmy, but let's talk about baseball. Big weekend so far for the Vols.
8: It's huge. It is huge. This is a team that has been up and down. They've shown the potential to be look like a college World Series team, and then they would lose games that are inexplicable. So they've got their back against the wall. They really need to get some wins down the stretch against Texas, which is ranked as high as number 3 in some polls, and then Oklahoma. And they have defeated Texas the first two games of the series. They beat them 5-1 on Friday. They came back yesterday and beat Texas 14-9. They got great pitching in game one from Tegan Kuhn, probably the best game of his career. He had 15 strikeouts. That's a career high. He did it in a clutch moment. And then on Saturday, Tennessee had 6 home runs. They had 5 different players with 2 RBIs, 14-9. The pitching wasn't that good, but when you score 14 runs, usually you're going to win. So those are two huge wins. Tennessee's RPI is now in the low 30s. And I was looking at this stat the other day. If you have 14 conference wins, now this is a more recent stat because of expansion of the league, but if you get 14 conference wins, you're going to make the NCAA tournament. especially if you got a good RPI. And so if Tennessee can win one more game, whether that's Texas or against Oklahoma, they're pretty much assured of getting into the NCAA tournament field. So they would be in a good position for that, but you want to finish on a strong note. And the way they've started out against Texas just shows the potential of this team. They've got talent. They've just not been able to put it all together.
0: Well, you've talked so much in the past, Jimmy, about, again, we're talking about getting into the tournament, not the SEC tournament, but getting into the national tournament in baseball. That being at 500 in conference play, but what you're, I guess, with the when you think about it, one of the notes I had to talk about today was, you know, we talk a lot about what Oklahoma and Texas have brought to this league in football. There's other sports where they probably brought more, or at least as much. And baseball is one of those. Both those are highly competitive baseball programs. So has kind of that, you know, that 14 win, as you mentioned, or 50% being at least break even in the league, is that kind of arbitrary right now?
8: It's somewhat, but history suggests that if you're 500 in the league, or now with Texas and Oklahoma in here, if you get 14 conference wins, there hasn't been a team in recent years that hasn't made the NCAA tournament field. I remember a few years ago, maybe it was 2022, Ole Miss had a losing record in conference play. They were 13-17. They were the last team to make the field, and they won the College World Series. That's how deep this league can be in baseball. They got hot at the right time, obviously, and Tennessee could get hot at the right time as well. So the key for them is they got to match up the pitching with the hitting, and we'll see if they can do it. They have good enough pitching. They have good enough hitting, but they've been so inconsistent in those two areas for much of this season.
0: Let's talk baseball. They got a game today, right? And then yes. The Oklahoma series, and that's it, right?
8: Correct. And then the SEC tournament. That's correct.
0: So probably be nice to if they can break even the rest of the way. Pretty good shape, I would think, right?
8: Absolutely. Yeah, they'd be in really good shape if they do that. That would be a no-brainer that they would make the NCAA tournament field. And then it would just depend on what their seeding would be and where they would be sent.
0: Jimmy, of course, watches baseball. Watch all the sports up there. Baseball, really great at reporting on that. Jimmy, from what you've seen and what you know needs to happen when and if you get into tournament play, where do you see Tennessee's? Both their pitching and their defense and their offense. Where do you see them right now? I guess the question is, what's the potential there when you get to conference, when you get to tournament play?
8: I think there's great potential to get into a super regional. Now, they're not going to host one. They're going to have to go on the road. But we've seen Tennessee in the past go on the road and win a super regional. So you have your regional, which is four teams. There's 16 regionals, and then you advance. And then the eight winners of the Super Regionals advance to the College World Series. This team is capable of doing it, except they have not been able to string together game after game after game after game. Now, the starting pitching, in one series it could be great, in another series it can stink. The same with the hitting. They've had moments where they can't score a run, and then they score 14 against Texas and it's six home runs. So you never know what you're going to get out of this group, which has been a little bit frustrating. But they're kind of exciting from that standpoint. And by the way, there was a heck of a crowd. There were 7,200 to watch the Tennessee-Texas series yesterday. And I don't know if the crowd will be quite that big today because it's Mother's Day, but I would expect another great crowd. So, but this is a team that on a given day, they're about as good as anybody. I just wonder about the consistency. And the thing that's haunted them lately is their bullpen has had some atrocious outings. They weren't good in the bullpen against Texas yesterday. The bullpen ended up giving four runs, I think, late in the last couple of innings. But they have the potential, and they have shown the ability to get it done at various times. So, to me, I think there's a team that can, yes, they can get to a super regional. Are they good enough to win two out of three against a quality opponent? Maybe. I mean, they've won the series against Texas, and Texas is the highest-ranked team in the SEC. So they do have the ability to do it. I just don't know if they'll get there because of their lack of consistency.
0: This doesn't have anything to do with Tennessee anymore, but I guess maybe it does a little bit. I follow Major League Baseball more so than any of the pro sports on that. And Tony Vitello is kind of getting raked over the coals right now. That may be too generous to say just raked over the coals. Tough year out there. I guess you kind of got to expect that, or do you?
8: Well, a little bit. I mean, they got beat 13-3 last night, and so the fans were booing them. It was a constant boo. And Vitello was asked about it afterward. He said, you know, he said, we get paid to do this. He said it was a bad performance. He said there are people that are very much invested in our team, and we have to give more effort. And I thought, well, that was a telling comment about giving the effort. But basically, he was not getting on the fans for booing his team. It almost sounded like he felt like they deserved it because of how poorly they played and the lack of effort. And I don't know. I mean, I have a philosophy of this, and I know people say, well, if you're a college athlete now and you're getting paid, then you should get booed. I'm not been one of those. I don't boo college athletes. I don't even boo pro athletes unless you don't try. If you give a lack of effort, then I think you deserve to get booed.
0: I sat here thinking about, Coach Majors had some unique ways of putting things, I guess would be the best way I could describe that. But there were two times in the 10 years I was with him when after a ball game, when we met, and this is on Sunday, after time to think about it, he said, you know, I'm not sure I'd walk across the street, see this team play. And he was serious. those weren't the good years. We had a lot of really good years also. Softball tournament. What is it? Does it end up today? Tennessee's out of it. Where are we softball wise?
8: Yes, the softball team got beat in the first round of the SEC tournament. They got upset. They played poorly.
0: What did I see? I think I read on that the top six seeds got beat in the first game, right? First round, right? First
8: game. Isn't that amazing?
0: Yeah, it is.
8: Unbelievable amount of upsets.
0: Yeah.
8: And now, here's where Tennessee is on the ballot. Going into the SEC tournament, they were projected to be the number 8 overall seed. That means that if you win your regional, you host a super regional. If you're a top 8 seed, and you advance, you automatically host a super regional. If you're the 9 seed, there's no guarantee you're going to be hosting a super regional. Somebody ahead of you, a 1-8 seed, has to lose for a 9 seed to be able to host a super regional. So that's the key for them. Losing those last two games does not help. On the flip side, they've got such a great RPI. They've got such a great record in quad one wins that I think they'll end up getting a number 8 seed. But I tell you what's been a little bit disappointing, and people don't hear this, but Carlin Pickens has not had a great year. She was a great pitcher the last 2 years, but they've got 9 losses, and she has 7 of them. And she has been erratic. She has not thrown with the control that she's had in the past. She gets in trouble a lot. She made All-SEC as a pitcher, but I think that the other pitcher, Marjetko, should have made All-SEC. She needs to find her groove again. She needs to quit throwing walking people and throwing wild pitches. Because if she doesn't, I don't think Tennessee is going to get back to the College World Series.
0: I did not know, kind of bad on my part, I guess. I didn't know that there was a pro softball league. I saw where Pickens was the number 1 draft choice, right?
8: She was.
0: Interesting.
8: She was. I mean, she's been a great pitcher, but not so much this year. I mean, she's got the 2 fastest recorded pitches in softball history. She threw it at 78 plus and then 79 plus. The 79 miles per hour, when you consider where they throw on the mound, translates to a baseball pitcher throwing at about 115. Try to hit that. I mean, that's ridiculous. But her control has gotten her in trouble. And so what happens when she starts walking people or hitting people, she starts aiming the ball and taking less off of it, and then she gets hit. She needs to. And now, she had an injury earlier this year, Doug, and I wonder if that's impacted her a little bit. But she is not as great a pitcher this year as she was the previous 2 years.
0: All right, quick break. Going to come back. Got a few things, hit a few other topics with Jimmy when we come back, so stick right here with us. I'll talk to you about my favorite place. 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
0: Jimmy Himes with us, so one more segment. Jimmy, I was taking a look at, we got, Jimmy's going to be on with us all through baseball season and into the summertime. I take a look at the 2026 football schedule at Tennessee. I can go back to the 1980 season, probably when I first became involved with really following the schedule at Tennessee. Before that, not so much. Just from a pure home schedule, I don't know that Tennessee's ever had a schedule even close to this, at least as we go into the season. Remember, folks, we got five home games this year, or excuse me, well, five home conference games this year. The only other time we've had five was in the COVID year. Never had that before, to my knowledge. I'm sure we haven't. And then you kind of look at some of the teams are going to be coming in, Jimmy. This is a really top notch. Can you think, and I haven't asked you to, you know, you're going to have to do it off the top of your head. You've been to a lot of games there. Can you think of a better, what appears to be a better schedule going into the season?
8: No. No, I've been covering Tennessee since 1985. I wasn't here for the 1980-81s, where they opened one year with, was it Southern Cal and Georgia?
0: Georgia, something like that. Georgia, Southern Cal, 1 year at 1980. Yeah. That was my first year at Tennessee. Yeah. Yep.
8: But when I look at it, I mean, Texas is considered a national championship contender. I think Auburn is going to be much improved. Alabama, then you got Kentucky, which is struggling. But then you got LSU coming in here, and LSU with Lane Kiffin and all the players that he's brought in. I think it's the most attractive home schedule Tennessee has had since I've been covering Tennessee. That is a heck of a schedule at home. And in fact, I will say this. There was a Tennessee booster that a couple of years ago planted in the ear of Greg Sankey. You need to make sure that Texas plays Tennessee in 2026 because of Arch Manning and the history there. And Sankey said, that's a good point. And so I think that's one reason you're seeing Texas come to Neyland State. It wouldn't be the same for Tennessee going to Texas and playing against Arch Manning. It's different with Manning playing in the stadium that Peyton Manning played in for so many years. So, but I think it's as attractive a home schedule as Tennessee's had, at least in the 40 years that I've covered Tennessee.
0: That's kind of interesting. I hadn't thought about that that factoring in on that. You're right. And, you know, the other unusual thing, some of this is because of the area I grew up in. I mean, there were two football programs, three actually, when I was growing up and in the Midwest. It was Oklahoma, Texas, and Nebraska. I mean, that every year that was it. This is the first regular season meeting in the great history of both these programs. First regular season meeting. And I played, I think, three times maybe in bowl games, something like that. But going to be a big ball game, going to be a tough, tough ticket. Jimmy, I don't know how many of these activities that you've participated with, but I've kind of worked up a maybe a suggestion or an idea for fans that have or supporters, fans that have maybe never been to a Tennessee football game. I say this often. I wish there was some way that we could get the ticket prices back down to where, you know, a family of four or five could come, where a mom and dad could bring their kids, their young kids to a Tennessee football game. That's not going to happen from a financial standpoint. But as I've said often, all the years that I recruited out in West Tennessee and Middle Tennessee, the number of people that came up to me who were maybe in their 30s or 40s and said, you know, I didn't go to UT. I became interested in Tennessee because my dad and my mom took me to a UT game when I was 6, 7, 8, 10, 12 years old. That's not there anymore. Nothing you can do about that. But I don't know how many of these things you've participated in because you had other duties there, but you know, I've kind of thought of it like this. It's kind of like taking a vacation, a beach vacation. I think a big game weekend, if you go to in the past, a Tennessee-Alabama game, in the past, Tennessee-Auburn, Tennessee-Georgia, Tennessee-Florida, maybe go up to a Notre Dame game or Southern Cal. As you mentioned, those Southern Cal teams, by the way, were great. And you go up there and you take in the whole experience, you know, the Vol Walk, the Pride of the Southland band, you know, marching in, the tailgating, the pregame Pride of the Southland at Southland. And then the other thing that's been added, Jimmy, the in-game, not out on the field entertainment between all of the things that go on at a ball game. It really is. And plan on spending about maybe the whole 8 hours up there, post-game, pre-game, all that type of stuff. It really is something that every Tennessee fan should try to experience at some point. Would you agree with that?
8: I would agree. And in fact, I have had a number of family and friends, in particular family, that's come in for a Tennessee game. And so I make sure that they see the Vol Walk. I make sure they see the Pride of the Southland band.
0: Impressive. That is really impressive. That is the pregame and the halftime are always good, but the performance they put on before the game is really impressive.
8: Yes, and I make sure they go to Ball Village, and they see the tailgating there. I'll try to take them over to the G10 parking lot where there's tailgating there. We will walk the campus. We will go almost as far as the aquatic center where they have the swimming facility. We'll go around the track, and I'll show them what it's like, the festivities for a Tennessee home football game. They're absolutely blown away. We'll go up to Ayers Hall. We'll look at the little amphitheater that is there, and it is very impressive for them. It's an event. It's an experience, and they have thoroughly enjoyed doing that. As you said, it's kind of a shame that the prices have gotten to the point where it's really hard for a family of four with two kids to go to a game. But those experiences have been great, and I've enjoyed it. I've enjoyed watching my family and friends experience that because it's new to them, and they're just so overwhelmed and impressed with what they see at a Tennessee home football game.
0: I had a guy, had a good buddy, a real dear friend, who I played with at Vanderbilt, and this was back in the 90s. If you played at Vanderbilt, you probably wasn't real fond of Tennessee. And he asked me one time, he said, what is it about up there that you go to ball games for? And I said, tell you what, we play Alabama this year in Knoxville. You and your wife come up, and I had season tickets at that point. We went up to that Alabama game, and we walked out of there, and he said, I understand now. You know, it's just different. It really is. Other places had the same experience, not just Tennessee, but that's always to me an interesting part of it. Jimmy, I want to leave with this, but just some numbers for you, and I want you to roll this around. You've probably already done this because you're a lot more – into it. You do a lot more investigating than I do. Since, I think in 2008, 12 seasons since Philip Fulmer, all right? The previous four coaches, all right, they were there for 12 years. Tennessee's record during that period of time, before Josh Heupel got there, was 73 wins and 75 losses, a negative two in there. Two of those four had never had a winning season, didn't have a winning season in Tennessee, or had losing records. Maybe I should put it. Since Josh Heupel's been there, he's 45-20 plus 25 over. What gets lost a little bit to me, and I'm not here promoting Josh Heupel, but the job that he's done up there is pretty significant so far. And I think you heard the last part of my first segment. I see Tennessee getting better and better. I see improvement in a lot of different areas, primarily because the recruiting part of it. He's always been good at recruiting, but we're getting better in that end of it. How you see it?
8: I think he's done a remarkable job. The thing that people should not forget is the mess that he inherited. I mean, when he came in after Jeremy Pruitt, 40-something players who could have been on the roster left. And this was actually before the, quote, transfer portal. These were signees and other really good players. They were mixed up in all that recruiting scandal under Jeremy Pruitt. And so Heupel came in, and right off the bat, he had a winning record, went to a bowl game. And so I think he's done a marvelous job at Tennessee. The question that people have is, okay, what's his ceiling? I don't think we know that yet. I do think this is a big year for him in that he cannot take a big step back. He's got young quarterbacks, but here's the thing about Heupel. Regardless of who's been a quarterback, and I'll even point to Joey Aguilar, nobody knew he'd be that good. He's always been productive at that position. If he can be productive at that position, and given the improvement I see on defense, Tennessee can have a good football team. And then I think it only gets better, because then you're going to have the next year, you're going to have a more experienced quarterback. Quarterback play should be even better in 2027. They recruited well. They fit the portal well. I think he's going to have continued success. But the key for this year is they just have to have good quarterback play for them to, and I'm going to say survive. You can't go back to a 6-6 record. That would really tick people off. But if you win 8 games, that means you're beating some good teams along the way. If you win 9, all the better. So I think that the future under him is really good. Again, what's his ceiling? I don't know. I think that remains to be seen.
0: Yeah, that's Those are great points on that, and that's why you play the games, right? So anyway, Jimmy, as always, buddy, thanks so much. Get well. I assume it's your right. Are you right-handed? I guess you're right-handed.
8: Yeah, I'm right-handed. This is basically from playing too much tennis and pickleball.
0: Yeah. So, well, yep. There you go. There you go.
8: I'll be back.
0: Those contact sports will get you, baby.
8: That's right.
0: Thanks, Jim.

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4: There's something I'd like to talk to you about today, something that's been circulating on the internet that's become a real problem. 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They are designed to take your money. Now, a couple things you should keep in mind. If something sounds too good to be true, it probably is. When you look at these videos, if they don't seem natural, if there's something off about them, the audio or the video, it's probably AI generated. 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I promise you this, if I discover something incredible that you need to know about, I'm going to talk about it somewhere that you can easily find, not on some shady social media site. I'm Dr. Sanjay Gupta, helping you live a better life.
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6: Top Colorado 5-1, the Avalanche still leads that series 2-1. And in Major League Baseball Saturday night, the Atlanta Braves beat the Dodgers in L.A. 7-2. The Braves' Spencer Strider allowed one hit with 8 strikeouts in 6 innings for the victory. I'm Isaac Lohenkron.
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8: Oh, what is going on? Welcome in. Happy Sunday to you. Happy Mother's Day. All the wonderful mamas out there, hope you have a pleasant, awesome day. Okay, how about ball? Ball always on the brain. Juwan Jennings going to the Minnesota Vikings, huh? Nice little pickup right there. Go along with Justin Jefferson, Jordan Addison, another weapon for Kyler Murray. So I guess a two-part question. What do you think of the Vikings picking up third and Juwan? I like it. What's your level of optimism with Kyler Murray this season? That's the real question. It's been a lot of, oh, this guy, he's got something to prove. This guy, man, he's finally away from Arizona. He could finally be really productive. I've watched him be unproductive for 7 straight seasons. I don't know that a great supporting cast and all of a sudden this guy, poof, he's putting up bigger numbers, 30-plus touchdown passes, 100 passer rating. I don't know that we're going to see that from Kyler Murray. I'm not as optimistic as many seem to be. Where are you, Jeff? Are you pretty optimistic with Kyler or not so much?
9: It's a great question. So I guess the positive side of the discussion would be he goes to Minnesota with Kevin O'Connell as a coach. Good offensive line, good weapons, good defense. Doesn't have to do too much, right? Just be yourself, play within yourself. And we've seen Kevin O'Connell do a really good job with quarterbacks, right? And you just you get inserted in that system and you're just good, right? But man, there's so much inconsistency in his game over the years. It's hard to believe, I think, that you're going to see that.

0: every week. However, if he is just himself and plays a little bit above average, you know, a little more than he can be, the Vikings are going to win like 11 games. I mean, they won 9 last year. This is a really good football team. The question is quarterback. I tend to believe you sort of are what you are at this point in his career. So it is tough to sort of back, in my opinion, Kyler Murray playing great every week, crack. But, yeah, man, I mean, the potential's there. That's the problem with Kyler Murray. It's always been there. We haven't seen it for a full season, even in games. There's games where he's hot and cold, and weeks he's hot and cold. It's a long, rambling way to say I don't know if I trust him to be his best self in Minnesota, but if he doesn't do it in Minnesota, he's just never going to do it because the situation is perfect for him.
1: Yeah, I like the Jennings signings for the Vikings. A couple of my NFL guys are really pretty high on the Vikings this season, but we were high on them last year too. So we talked about this plenty of times before. The Vikings were a pretty good team last year. Horrific quarterback play, 9-8, and had arguably the worst quarterback output of any team in the NFL. Kyler Murray, on the other hand, well, it means that they're, you know, the Vikings are, you know, starting to realize that McCarthy is not the starting quarterback they thought he was going to be, and maybe not even a starter in the NFL he should be. He just doesn't have the skill set to be an every Sunday starter. Now, granted, I know we've only haven't seen too much of him, but I just, what we've seen was enough in my eyes. Murray, at least, I guess, you know, he's proven when healthy that he can play. I look at, you know, like Brian just said, the 7 years. How about this? A quarterback that you look at his success over there, which just hasn't, you know, it wasn't what they thought it was going to be. He made $170 million. Wow. What's going on? I mean, guys are, I just cannot believe the money these quarterbacks make. I mean, you're getting a guy that doesn't eat. I think even this year, there was his contract here, but I believe it was like $40 million, but this Venezuela only has to pay $1 million or something stupid like that. I remember reading, but yeah, we'll see what happens this year. Hopefully, these Vikings are going to have a better season than last year, and more importantly, I will be making some regular season wins. Probably at some point this week. I probably have about 4 or 5. I was waiting for all the sports books to come up with their season wins, and some of them have them up, but they don't take full limits. So they had I was told to wait till the draft, and they would have full limits. I went in the other day again to a couple places, and they're just let May roll around here, and let's see what happens here midway. So I'm hoping they have some full limits this week. Got some regular season wins already. Talking NFL season wins and tying up money here at the beginning of May.
2: It's a beautiful thing, isn't it, Crack?
0: You've been live doing stuff. Let Crack get his money down. Let's go. Come on.
2: Yeah, come on. I'll tell you what, the NFL schedules for each team, they're unveiled on Thursday this coming week. So I'll tell you the two teams I'm most interested to see. It would be Patriots number one. It'd be Vikings number two. For a couple of reasons, right? With the Patriots, does their season start off really difficult with all this Vrabel stuff? I expect him to still be the head coach in week one, unless there's another crazy curveball or two or three, and the Patriots are just like, we just can't anymore, or he takes a step back to focus on his family, quote-unquote, or whatever. I don't know. But I expect him to be there week one unless something crazier gets unveiled from between now and the beginning of the season. But assuming Vrabel's on the sideline, yeah. How difficult is the beginning of their schedule? If it's really difficult and they get off to a 1-3 start, you know how it's going to go. It's, oh, this team's unfocused, this Vrabel stuff in the offseason. They went from Super Bowl appearance to 1-3, and it's going to be off and running. The second team is the Vikings. Kyler Murray's brand new, right? There's a lot of potential. He's got a great supporting cast, but what if they start off with a couple of divisional games, really difficult, right? Like a couple of tough teams at the beginning, or do they have kind of a soft launch and a favorable path? I think the Vikings start to their season scheduling wise going to be really interesting. And just so you know, we don't know the order of these games, but we know the teams that they're going to play. So we know the Vikings, it's a mixed bag, right? Where their division is really tough. We know that. Those 6 games are going to be really difficult. But the 2 divisions they get the AFC South. I mean, I'm sorry, the NFC South. That's what you want top to bottom. It's a cesspool of a division. the AFC East, my Dolphins, the Jets, the cream puff city. The Patriots might take a big step back, so the divisions they play are very favorable. But for a third-place schedule, you could do a lot easier than this, right? They host the Commanders and the Colts, and they're on the road against the 49ers. For a yeah. third-place schedule, you would hope for something more favorable than that. So it's a little bit of a mixed bag for the Vikings as far as how difficult their schedule projects to be.
0: You mentioned Vrabel quickly here. So I think he's not at all at risk to lose his job from the Patriots side of things.
2: Right.
0: But, man, every week there is, like, something else. And I wonder at some point if it's just too much to where he steps aside for some period of time.
2: Right.
0: You know, everyone seems to be progressively worse. Like, you know, they're holding
2: the love
0: hands.
2: Boat, yeah, the love boat. You know, the love,
0: like, she's pregnant, man.
2: I know.
0: And it feels like people are sitting on these videos, releasing yeah. them slowly out. I could imagine, right. too, you know, I've thought about this scenario where, like, you're like, oh, that's Mike Vrabel. Let me take a video of Mike Vrabel. And you're just, like, out of the lake that day. Mm-hmm. And, like, my wife doesn't pay attention to the news at all. She would have no idea the Rossini Vrabel thing is a thing. If she recorded a sure. video of someone, she'd have no idea it mattered at all. Just no idea. Maybe someone's like, oh, wait, I heard this story. Wait, I guess we'll have a video of Vrabel. She's on the video, too. Like, it could be as simple as that. Or.
1: Sure.
0: One of the sides has a PI, and they've been holding this stuff for years, which is certainly also possible. But nonetheless, you know, every 2 weeks there's a new story, and it might get to a point where Vrabel just is like, I'm done. I think the prediction markets lean toward him not coaching this season, for the Patriots. But it's not because the Patriots fire him, not at all. And you're right, Brian. They start slow. It's going to be a distraction. Everyone's going to talk about it. It's going to be the reason why they're losing, and that's not the reason why their roster even. I did a best roster segment on my podcast this week. The Patriots roster is not that good. Mm. It's fine. It's not special. And you have a tougher schedule. And they're going to struggle, I think, no matter what the distractions are this offseason. So looking at where they play teams is important, because you look at it, a couple teams this year, like the Raiders, for example, strike me as a team that will be much better week 16 than week 6. So if you're looking at someone's schedule and they have the Raiders early in the season, that's probably a win. Mm-hmm. You have the Raiders in week 16, it mm-hmm. might be a much tougher game.
2: Yeah.
0: And that's how I think you look at some of the scheduling. When do you have buys, right? When are your long road trips? How many do you have in a row? Those things I think matter a little bit. I think they're a little overblown when it comes to how we discuss scheduling. I know there's a lot of people that get into like the minutia of the scheduling. I don't think it matters as much if you have less rest than your opponent. I've never seen that actually matter at all to like winning a Super Bowl. It just doesn't. But again, when you play teams matters. I think your bye, look, if you have an early bye, late bye, middle bye, that could matter. Tough three game stretch. I mean, there's things to look at, but some of it I think crack is way overblown as far as how we analyze the schedule.
1: I didn't know that he was a favorite not to. I'll
0: look it up again. I might have the information wrong. We were talking about it on a text thread with someone this week. We're like, is he gonna coach this year?
1: If Belichick got over his not that he's over that.
0: Oh, I'm sorry.
1: The drama.
0: I had it backwards. So it's yes, he'll coach week one. Is the favorite.
1: Oh, I would
2: big
1: think
2: of a favorite like 65% or something.
0: 78.
2: Well, 78. Is this right? Big favorite. Yeah.
0: Is this right here? Oh, but this is a market for everyone. Like Josh McDaniel. Oh, okay. It's interesting.
1: So it has more than one coach?
0: Who will be New England head coach week one is the question.
1: Oh,
0: so
1: I got
0: Vrabel,
1: you.
0: McDaniels, Mike Tomlin are the top three favorites.
2: Wow. Okay. Mike Tomlin made it. I've heard Mike, Mike McDaniel, the old Dolphins coach, but Mike Tomlin. I hadn't heard Tomlin before. Interesting. Okay.
1: Yeah. Interesting that they have odds on these type of things. I don't think that these off-field distractions and relationships should affect them on the field. You could talk about so many situations in life where these dish rag networks love to drag these people through, you know, the mud.
2: Yeah.
1: And you know, literally. And it has nothing to do with their on-field performance, and it shouldn't affect it. And it should, they should, I can't even believe they have odds on this stuff. So interesting anyway, I guess.
2: Man,
1: I probably did get that from Andrew. You're right.
2: Oh, man, that's funny. That's really good.
1: Sorry.
2: Yeah, I just – look, man, I think Jeff put it the right way. I don't see the Patriots cutting bait with Mike Vrabel. Because, listen, man, follow the wins. You know, we always say follow the money, follow the wins. The Patriots went from 4-13 to 4-13 to a Super Bowl appearance. You know, like, Mike Vrabel's having an affair. It's not ideal. You think the Patriots, you think the Cowboys go from 4-13 to a Super Bowl appearance and Jerry Jones is like, you had an affair? Sorry, man, you're out of a gig. There's no way. Most of these teams would never even think about firing a coach. Even if he's doing some shady, like, this is disgusting type stuff, but they're not firing him. He'd have to step aside to not be coaching week one. I mean, that's just, I'm not rooting for that to happen. That's just reality of where we are in the NFL.
0: I know people have struggled with the idea of the sort of what feels like different reactions for Vrabel and Russini and for other coaches that have, you know, Sharon Moore and Udoka, like some of the other coaches that have sort of had scandals like this. And there's never one way to handle any of these situations, right? Because the details of the situation matter, right? And you mentioned it, Brian, like Vrabel, they went to Super Bowl last season. So clearly it's not affecting his job. And there's nothing in his job that says you're fired if you have an affair. Now, morally, it's not great, in my opinion. People are free to disagree with me on that one. But, like, if it doesn't affect your team and players, what you do off the field, I've always contended, does not matter. I don't care what my teammates do, ever. Sleep whoever you want. Go out, party, drink. As long as you show up on Sunday and help us win, do whatever you want. And Vrabel's doing that, right? He's doing whatever he needs to do on his own, but they're winning. They're coached well. You know, his team is playing hard. It's not the same situation as the other ones I've mentioned. It's not the same as what Russini is, you know, what her job entails and the access she may or may not be getting from Vrabel. And so there's not the same thing. So I hate when people ask the question, why isn't Vrabel being quote unquote punished in quite the same way? Why is it this different than Sharon Moore, broke into someone's house?
2: Right.
0: Like,
2: it's not, it's and, not and the threatened same to thing. Harm himself with a knife. You know, like, that's not the same thing as Vrabel.
0: So, So that's why Vrabel's keeping his job. And the only reason he loses his job is if the distractions become so much he can't do his job correctly. I would imagine that actually being at the facility is a break for him. He's not worrying about what's happening at home or the accusations or the next video that's out. He's just there coaching his team. So it's worth mentioning that, I think, because I don't like how people are trying to equate all these things as the same, and they're not all the same.
2: Yeah, that's a good point. Absolutely. Agreed. It is. Agreed. Right. And the details matter, right? I can understand how it might seem to some that you're like, shoulder shrug, no big deal. He'll be there week one. It's not to say that. It's just you got to understand how things work. There's a difference between the way you think it should go down and the way it's going to go down, right? That's all we're saying here. But rest assured, like Jeff is talking about, if Mike Vrabel, like, once they're busted and, you know, Vrabel breaks into Rossini's house, breaks into her house and threatens to harm himself, he's out of a gig. Like, that's not the same thing. It's not what happened. If it's apples to apples, then yeah, he'd be out of a gig. This is apples to oranges, man. You have to understand that.
1: It's amazing how much of the social media population under anonymity is so entrenched and cares about this so much, but meanwhile they have closets full of skeletons themselves, and they just love to. Oh my God, it's great under A12345. I can say whatever I want. I mean, it really is amazing. It really is.
2: Yeah. But
0: also, too, you mentioned Sharon Moore. You know, there were questions about his just coaching ability in general, right? Now, he's a young coach, and it's probably unfair to judge him off one season.
2: Imagine if Michigan went to the national championship
0: game. He'd still have his job.
2: Right? And he's not breaking in, and he's not threatening to harm himself. It's just an affair. He's still there. Correct. Yeah.
0: And I think Sharon Moore's young. He's my age. He's 39, I think. Like, he would have figured out how to be a head coach. Now, maybe not at Michigan, but maybe somewhere else. He just would have. He's very bright. But, you know, it wasn't going as well as they wanted under in year one with Sherrone Moore. And so this was, and of course, this is worse than what happened with Vrabel, but Vrabel just went to the Super Bowl.
2: Yes.
0: Like, with nothing, like, maybe people knew about this, I don't know, but it certainly did not affect his job at all. And it sounded like it affected Sherrone Moore's job in Michigan. So, again, all these reasons matter for why these situations are different. And, again, in the locker room, man, look, no one's going to care, really, honestly, about what Vrabel's doing on the side. Maybe we should care a little bit more. I don't know. Maybe we just forget those things. We walk in the door. But, unfortunately, there are other players doing the same things, right? Like, I think that no one's really going to care as long as he coaches them the same way, treats them with respect, and gets the most out of the players. And I think that's part of it, too, is, like, in the locker room, no one's going to care. Like, again, I mean, you know, is your wife or spouse going to mention it to you? Probably. But, like, you get in the facility, and your job's there to win football games, man. And if you can help us win football games, again, we don't care what you do, man. As long as you show up on Sundays, help us win, you can do whatever you want on your free time.
2: Yeah. I know, it's the beauty and it's also the ugly side of football, especially. It's the ultimate team game. And what's cool about it is it cuts through all of that BS that people think matters but really doesn't. There's no quarterback that drops back and says, I would throw it to the open receiver right there, but he's a Republican, so I'm going to look for my Democrat. No one does that. We're just trying to win. Who can help us
0: around,
2: win?
0: But sure.
2: Right, yeah, whatever.
0: Right.
2: But there's none of that. There's none of it. It's just we are on the same page trying to win games, and that's it. And so that's the beautiful part of it, but the ugly part is you dismiss a lot of stuff that you probably shouldn't, but that's the reality of it, especially in football.
0: The only time politics I remember ever being spoken in the locker room, now I was not, you know, in the NFL when Trump was president for the most part. In the heading up to 2016, I was in the, you know, in the spring and a little bit of talk. I remember 2008 though, when Obama got elected, like it was a big thing in the locker room. Hmm. But I don't remember Trump being as talked about in much of 2016. I don't think many people talk about politics in the locker room still. It's so divisive, right? And so, yeah, it just, it doesn't matter. I just remember 2008, like it was obviously a historic election. Like there was a lot of talk about that in the locker room. I don't think there's as much with what's happening now or even in 2016. There's a little bit about Trump stuff, but it wasn't like, I think it felt like it wasn't 2008. But otherwise there was, you know, from 2008 to 2016, there was not a mention about politics in the locker room.
2: Right. Yeah. Right. You got to win games. We got to win games over it. All right. We've got Bill Krakenberger, professional sports handicapper, Jeff Schwartz, 8-year NFL veteran. 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
2: All right, our good man Christian Cipollini joins us here, senior trading manager at BetMGM. Good morning to you, Christian. Okay, I'm going to speed to this Western Conference playoff series. How about Spurs, T-Wolves, the Timberwolves, a home dog again? Anything in particular you need on a side or a total in this one?
22: Yeah, probably the best series, at least on paper. It's gotten very good action so far, all three games, and expected through this one too. But we'll be rooting for that home dog. You know, it typically the sportsbook is rooting for underdogs, and this case is no different with the Timberwolves. You know, Wemby's obviously a very polarizing and popular player. So when people see him, you know, they do tend to bet on him. So yeah, book rooting for the Timberwolves today.
0: It feels like the book can't be happy with the results of the Thunder Lakers series so far, where it looks like the Lakers might cover, and then nope, never mind. OKC takes over. The live wagering, I'd imagine, hasn't been great either for you guys.
22: Yeah, this one's a little bit of a, I guess, a double-edged sword for us, because while each individual game, like you mentioned, is performing pretty poorly, with more Thunder bets every time, and you know, with them covering, but for us, our largest liability by far is the Lakers from a futures standpoint. So while all these games haven't been going great for the book, getting off of that liability will be a giant relief. So I guess it's a little give and take.
0: Wait, people put their actual money they've earned on the Lakers to win the championship?
1: Oh, yeah.
22: Yeah, I mean, now also at one point they were all the way up to, I believe, I think they were actually up to 500-1 at one point after the Luka injury. So a lot of this is off a very good price. And then in general, I'd say almost every single year, if the Lakers are somewhat decent chance to win, they always end up being our biggest liability. So this year, no different, especially with Luka and LeBron. But yeah, once they got up to 500-1, I think they also sat at like 150-1 for a while. A lot of bets at that point drove up a good amount of liability.
1: Good morning, Christian. So let me ask you, what is the OKC liability like? After this series is over, are you rooting for them guys to lose? I would think the public would be all over them too, but you're saying maybe was the Lakers the biggest hit to you guys if they were to, you know, get there, or is OKC up in that range?
22: Yeah, Lakers are the worst one. Them and the Sixers, similar reasoning, just because the price point has been so high, so it doesn't take that much money to just start driving up liability.
1: Sure.
22: On the flip side, OKC, they're our most bet-on team from a futures perspective, but the best price that you probably would have ever gotten them at is about plus 150. So it's a much lower price point, which has helped keep our liability down. And actually looking at the futures book from the NBA, we actually only have two winning teams left in our futures book. That is the Thunder and the Cavaliers. The Knicks are a small loser for us, right? Somewhere around small loser break even. And every other team is a loser for us. So a lot of that stems from the fact of OKC being so short to start the season and the entire year. The Spurs started the year about, I think, 20-1, 25-1. We took a little bit of liability at that price, and then they shot down. So every other team, because OKC has been so short, had such a big price, and it's really just driven up liability everywhere.
2: Well, if you need one team to be a winner, OKC is probably pretty good.
22: Not so bad, yeah.
2: Yeah, right. If you just put the futures completely to the side and you just look at the first two rounds thus far in the NBA playoffs, which team has been the best for business? Which team has been the worst for BetMGM so far?
22: Ooh, that's a good one. In the first round, it was definitely the 76ers in that series against the Celtics, but they probably, on the flip side, have been the worst in round two in these games against the Knicks, where we're getting a lot more Knicks action, and then they're not covering and losing games that you know, have been close or maybe expected. So they are best and probably worst.
2: Interesting, yeah.
0: Look at the NHL. It feels like every night is its own adventure. How are you guys making out so far? I'd imagine the Avs are your liability for you guys right now.
22: Yeah, similar story, though, from the Avs to the Thunder, of they have been a short favorite from a majority of the season. So that has helped keep it to a more digestible number for us. But, yeah, the Avs are a loser. On the other side, the Hurricanes last night finished out a sweep, back-to-back sweeps for them. They've looked very good. And they've been extremely good over the last 4 or 5 years. But every single year, we take very, very little Hurricanes money. The Hurricanes, the Panthers, and the Lightning are teams over the last 5 years who have been very good, but we get very little action on them, particularly from a future standpoint. So with how good Carolina is looking, that's probably going to be the one that the book is going to root for the rest of the way, because they are a big winner for us.
1: Christian, I know the World Cup about a month away from today. Are you guys looking forward to this? Do you think this is going to be – what do you think the volume will be compared to, I'm not going to say your soccer volume, because it's obviously going to probably be some more with people in the United States finally getting some some soccer bets across the app. But what do you think the expectation? What is the expectation for the World Cup with you guys? Are you expecting a lot of handle? Are you expecting it like NBA playoff handle or something less than that? What do you guys think?
22: Yeah, of course. I mean, World Cup is always a huge event, just regardless. You know, obviously in the U.S., it's not as big of a deal. I think this will be our first real barometer to try to figure out what will this be like. Because in theory, this should be our most popular World Cup. And at least from a BetMGM perspective, you would think that probably should hold, just due to the fact that there's going to be so much more eyeballs on it, more people paying attention because the games are around. So really hoping for a good outcome. It'd be really good if the U.S. can make it into at least into the playoff round, and if they can get there, I think that will probably end up being a good outcome. So that'll keep everybody entertained, keep everybody interested.
1: They're about 40-1, I think, or something like that.
22: But again, it'll be a funny story of kind of a little bit give and take, because the U.S. anytime they win a game is also going to be bad for the book. So sometimes there's a little bit of, sometimes you want something for a little bit and then we want it to stop. I feel like one of those.
1: Sure.
2: Well, hey, Christian, always appreciate your time, man. Hope you have a great rest of the day, and we'll catch you soon.
22: Yes, big day, everybody. Hope good luck out there.
2: Absolutely, man. Big day indeed. There he is, Christian Cipollini, BetMGM Senior Trading Manager. All right, we go from Cipollini to Lowenkron, the emerging law firm that is in sports radio. Nothing will be more powerful in all of eternity. Isaac Lowenkron, take it away, buddy. What do you have for us, Ilo?
4: Lawyers are paid by the hour. Can the firm of Cipollini and Lowenkron be paid by the word? Because if so, man,
2: he's sitting on a gold mine.
4: Oh, man, probably too good to be true, I suppose. Well, it's not too good to be true for fans of the Oklahoma City Thunder, because in Game 3 of the Western Conference semifinals on Saturday night, they beat the Lakers in L.A. 131-108 for a 3-0 lead, improving to 7-0 in the playoffs. Off the court, Steve Kerr agreed to a 2-year deal to return as the head coach of the Golden State Warriors. In the Stanley Cup playoffs on Saturday night, the Carolina Hurricanes won at Philadelphia in overtime 3-2 on a goal by Jackson Blake to sweep the series, advance to the Eastern Conference Final. The Hurricanes are 8-0 in the playoffs. In Game 3 of the Western Conference semifinals, the Minnesota Wild beat Colorado 5-1, but the Avalanche still leads the series 2-1. Finally, in soccer, today at 3 p.m. Eastern is one of the biggest rivalry games on the planet in any sport. FC Barcelona, playing host to Real Madrid. Real Madrid superstar Kylian Mbappe has been ruled out because of a hamstring injury. FC Barcelona can clinch the La Liga championship over Real Madrid with a win. Guys, this rivalry is so fierce that back in 2002, after an FC Barcelona star named Luis Figo signed as a free agent with Real Madrid, while he was about to take a corner kick in his first game back at Barcelona with his new team, an FC Barcelona fan threw a severed pig's head at him.
2: Wow, that's intense right there.
4: On that note, for people headed to church and headed to Mother's Day brunch, on that note, back to you guys.
2: Like the plastic rats don't feel as bad, right? With the, what is it, the Florida Panthers, don't they do it over there? Yeah. Doesn't seem as bad as a severed pig's head. Man,
0: wow.
2: That's a bit much right there.
0: That's intense.
2: That's a bit much.
0: The Carolina Hurricane, I bet on the Hurricanes to win the Eastern Conference. I don't know why. I mean, I guess no one's bet.
2: Their defense, man. They
0: allowed like no goals. But what's crazy about scheduling, they finished their series, right? And Montreal and Buffalo, who they would play the loser or the winner of.
2: One.
0: Game three today. Game three. So one series is done.
2: Yeah.
0: And game three, and that's going to be a 7-game series, I think, Buffalo and Montreal, too. So, like, Carolina won't play for like 2 weeks. That's insane.
2: That is crazy. Any puck thoughts from you, Jeff? Any good caches? Anything that...
0: I got lucky. I took... I don't know if lucky is the right word. I took the... who won last? The Wild to score an empty net goal at 3-1 yesterday. I've been, you know.
2: That was with like 5 seconds to go, wasn't it?
0: Yeah, but I also lost an under the other night on a 180-foot banked in empty net goal.
2: Did you have the under? What?
0: Yes, it was game. So the Avs and Wild scored 15 goals in game one.
2: Yeah.
0: So I took the under in game two, under 6.5. And it was 4-2. Empty net. Well, there was an empty net. The Avs were winning, and they banked in with 5 seconds left. It was a 180-foot shot. It was off the wall, banked in.
1: That's why I laughed. I mean, off the side of the Jesus.
0: Yeah. It was bad. I'll find you guys a clip. It was bad, but I mean, look, that is what it is, right? The other thing I like doing, and I'll give out in props in a few minutes, like. If the team, like the losing team, is at home, I think they score the first goal often. Like, I'll take the Ducks to score first today. You know, it's back against the wall type thing. I took it yesterday with the Wild. But individual games are hard, man. I mean, it's the way the puck bounces. I mean, last week Montreal won their series with 9 shots on goal, the least amount of shots on goal to win a game in playoff history. They won the game.
2: Nine
0: shots on goal. They won the game.
1: Jesus. Wow.
0: Even yesterday, the game went to overtime. The Canes were like plus 20 in shot attempts against Philly. Wow. It's hockey's an odd sport. So individual games are hard. I think some props like that every now and then could be the way to go.
1: Are you watching the individual games, Jeff, or are you more into the NBA?
0: If they're on, I mean, if I'm got nothing to do, I'll put a little bit. Hockey's fun, man. It's a fun watch.
2: Yeah. Yeah, it's a really
0: to watch.
1: Yeah. Oh God, I told you I became a hockey fan coming to this town. By the Golden Knights coming to Las Vegas, I went to a Florida game about 20 years ago. Wasn't real impressed, but went to first Vegas Golden Knights game, and right from the beginning, I've been to a dozen games more. And wow, it's just they do such a great job here in Vegas, fan friendly, kid friendly, but it's exciting. Playoff hockey is really exciting. So. You know, like you said, last week, Montreal, I didn't even know that I had them in the series, but did not know that they only had 9 shots.
0: Nine shots on goal.
1: And one, I didn't get to watch that one, but
0: they banked one in. I think that one went off the back of the goalie was one of the goals they scored. And that series does feel like it's going 7 games. So Carolina will just kind of have to sit and wait while they've won 8 in a row. They're 8-0 and
1: wow,
0: they've allowed 2-1, 2-1, 1 and
2: I know 3-2 in overtime. You're like, they scored 2 goals on Carolina. You know, that's how it feels. Their defense has been
0: Their defense has been really, really great. So yeah, I don't think I'll have a play in any of the games outside of, I'll take the Ducks to score first today, I think, in the bounce back spot. But, it's a good playoff product. I'm surprised they do fight so much still in the playoffs. But they,
2: I like when they're staggered. I like when the start times, like the Golden Knights and Ducks start at 9:30. So if you're watching hoops tonight, you know, the late game that starts at 7:30, right? You could watch almost the whole hockey game afterward if you wanted to. Pretty close.
0: I also like that. And this is no knock on Amazon Prime, but I like that they're on the channels I can find. I don't have to look. I'm frustrated with having to the
1: streaming services.
0: I get the first round being on streaming services, but the second round and third, you gotta get off Amazon Prime. You can't flip back and forth on TV.
1: It's a pain.
0: It's just painful. It's hard, man, to watch multiple sports at one time. I get if it's a standalone NFL game, nothing else is on Amazon Prime, fine.
2: Right.
0: But when you have hockey on and other, sometimes there's two basketball games on the same time. One's on Prime, one's on NBC. You're just it's a disjointed viewing experience.
2: Yeah, it's bad. And I think they do a great job with the presentation on Prime.
0: The broadcast is fine. Yeah.
2: Their broadcasting teams are good. The studio show is fine.
0: Iron Eagle for one of them, right? I think so.
2: I think he's on Prime.
0: I know Eric Collins is on Prime because people have their opinion about Eric Collins. So,
2: they got Michael Grady and Brent Berry.
0: Yeah,
2: they're one of the broadcasting crews. They had Kevin Harlan was with D Wade and Candace Parker. They're doing a great job, you know. But man, it's just I hate it. I hate it so much. There's something about streaming on your TV. That's just so different than I don't mind streaming on my tablet. I'll do that all day, but streaming on your TV when you can't flip around, I hate that. I'm not a fan. All right, we've got Bill Krakenberger, professional sports handicapper, Jeff Schwartz, 8-year NFL veteran. I'm Brian Noe. 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
35: There's something I'd like to talk to you about today, something that's been circulating on the internet that's become a real problem. Deep fake videos of me endorsing products that I've never even heard of and I have no relationship with whatsoever. Let me tell you clearly, these videos are scams. They are designed to take your money. Now, a couple things you should keep in mind. If something sounds too good to be true, it probably is. When you look at these videos, if they don't seem natural, if there's something off about them, the audio or the video, it's probably AI generated. And if you come across something that does pique your interest, see if you can find evidence of it from other sources. I promise you this, if I discover something incredible that you need to know about, I'm going to talk about it somewhere that you can easily find, not on some shady social media site. I'm Dr. Sanjay Gupta, helping you live a better life.
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0: 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All right, let's do this.
1: 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One, two, three.
2: Prop it up.
1: Let's go, play.
2: Player plays.
0: All right, prop bets galore. Crack, I know you're doing the happy dance when we're talking prop bets over here. What do you like today?
3: All right, let's go to the New York Knickerbockers. Josh Hart. I'm taking his over 21.5 points and rebounds. Looks like OG's going to miss this game too, which up Hart's minutes and scoring opportunities. Embiid pulls Anthony Towns outside the paint enough to, that it opens up some rebound opportunities for Hart. Josh Hart over 21.5 points and rebounds.
4: I was looking at Josh Hart rebounds. I mean, dude's an animal, man. Like, his energy. And that's the thing about the Knicks is that the way they play the game, right? They're just so energetic. Anytime I could be on Hart, I'm all for it. I'm not sure. I like the Ducks tonight to score the first goal in the game. Team to score first goal regular time, -115. I think they're going to, they just have to, right? They're down 2-1. They're at home. They got to come back and bounce back tonight. So I'm going there. Look, Anthony Edwards is 26.5. I'm over Anthony Edwards' points. He's been a monster in this series. And again, back against the wall, I think even a first quarter over 7.5 is something I even look at. They started terribly in game one, game three, but then still ended up playing well in the last 4 minutes of that quarter. I think they have to start fast tonight. So those are a couple I'm eyeing today.
0: Nice. I'm going to go with this Knicks game. I'm going to go with Mikal Bridges. Give me over 14.5 points. Now, his points prop has ticked up steadily throughout the series because he's gone over every single time. And I just like the spot with no OG Anunoby. I can't imagine the Knicks would be crazy enough to play the guy. He's got a hamstring strain. This has been an issue for him in the past. You got a 3-0 series lead. You know, like if you win today, the series is over. And there's no reason to even think about playing OG Anunoby today. So I think that it's a good spot for Mikal Bridges. He's going to get opportunities. He's going to get shot attempts. Karl Anthony Towns has done a great job of being an assist guy, a facilitator, getting his teammates involved. I would expect Mikal Bridges to be on the receiving end of a couple of nice passes from Karl Anthony Towns. Brunson will distribute it as well. So Mikal Bridges is going to get his opportunities. He had 14 shots last game, 14 shots in game. He had 14 shots last game. He had 13 shots in game two. He had 18 shots in 10 shots in game one. Sorry, I'm confusing the hell out of you right here. But he's getting double-digit shot attempts, and he's shooting a nice percentage. I like Mikal Bridges to go over 14.5 points today. No OG, give me Mikal. I thought about taking a walk on the wild side with Paul George. You know, everybody who was on his over. It was like, 15 points first quarter, let's go. And then nothing the rest of the way. That's just the way it goes, man. He'll probably have a really nice game, and you're like, where was that last game? That's typically how it works out, but I'm going to go with Mikal. All right, coming up next, will this team do its impression of OKC today? 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
12: There's something I'd like to talk to you about today, something that's been circulating on the internet that's become a real problem. Deep fake videos of me endorsing products that I've never even heard of and I have no relationship with whatsoever. Let me tell you clearly, these videos are scams. They are designed to take your money. Now, a couple things you should keep in mind. If something sounds too good to be true, it probably is. When you look at these videos, if they don't seem natural, if there's something off about them, the audio or the video, it's probably AI generated. And if you come across something that does pique your interest, see if you can find evidence of it from other sources. I promise you this, if I discover something incredible that you need to know about, I'm going to talk

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3: In Game 3 of the Western Conference semifinals on Saturday night, the defending NBA champion Oklahoma City Thunder beat the Lakers in L.A. 131-108 for a 3-0 lead, improving to 7-0 in the playoffs. Off the court, Steve Kerr agreed to a 2-year deal to remain as the head coach of the Golden State Warriors. In the Stanley Cup playoffs on Saturday night, the Carolina Hurricanes won at Philadelphia in overtime 3-2 on a Jackson Blake goal, sweeping the series to advance to the Eastern Conference Final. Carolina is 8-0 in the playoffs. In Game 3 of the Western Conference semifinals, the Minnesota Wild won over Colorado 5-1. The Avalanche still leads the series 2-1. Baseball Saturday night, the Atlanta Braves beat the Dodgers in L.A. 7-2. Atlanta's Spencer Strider allowed 1 hit with 8 strikeouts in 6 innings for the win. I'm Isaac Lohenkron.
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5: Oh, what is going on? 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You know, if you think about it, if you look at the New York Knicks, some similarities with OKC. If you look at OKC, no Jalen Williams, and they're going for a sweep. So that would obviously allow Jalen Williams to rest all the way up until the beginning of the Western Conference Finals. And if you look at the Knicks without OG Anunoby right now, they're trying to pull off the sweep, and they'd be able to rest until the beginning of the Eastern Conference Finals and get OG, you know, a little bit more time away from the court, hopefully get his hamstring ready for the Conference Finals. I mean, it's a wrap. It's just a matter of when they move on from the Sixers. Could be today, but it's funny how those two teams are kind of linked together in terms of a key contributor being banged up. I think they both have hamstring injuries and not having to do anything in the second round. Jalen Williams hasn't played a minute. OG played very well in game two, played the first 2 games, but getting banged up, that extra time away. Winning game three was big for OG Anunoby's recovery time here, so if they can just go ahead and sweep him, then perfect. They don't have to worry about him playing game five, yeah, if there was ever a game six. So a little bit of a tie-in between the Knicks and the Thunder right here.
6: I have never really heard anyone ask a player this. Like, do you think the Knicks think to themselves, if we win today, we get to rest? I think they have to, right? They have to think to themselves, like, if we get this win today, we get a little opportunity to rest and recover. I mean, I don't know if Mike Brown says it out loud to the team, right, but I imagine that there's a thought process of, let's just get this done with. And what I want to see today, and it feels like it's going to be fairly quick to tell, is the effort level of the Sixers. They got embarrassed in the fourth quarter of that game. No doubt about it. They were out-efforted, out-hustled. You know, the Knicks took over that arena again. It felt like early in the game they didn't. And the reason why I like these first quarter wagers is exactly what happened in game three, right? Which is, I got the Sixers early in the first quarter.

0: order, that you come out with fire and you come out hot, and then you never know what happens after halftime, right? You just, it's a different game, it feels like sometimes. And they came out fast, and the Knicks just slowly strangled them out. And, you know, Paul George, what was it, Brian? 15 points early, no points the rest of the game. Maxey's beat up right now, and Bean is beat up right now. And the Knicks just kept making shots, kept coming at waves, kept rebounding over them. And what effort we get from Philly today? I was, yesterday, I hosted a show with, you know, with Ant. He's like, he's in Philly. He's like, they're dead, man. Like, they're just not gonna, it's over. And it's certainly possible. You know, two straight days in that arena of seasons being over. The Flyers yesterday, who are young, yeah, who like, you know, their fans are pumped, right? Cause that team is super young. Philly has no bench depth either. Like, they're just not good right now. Their bench depth is in Oklahoma City. Imagine that team with McCain. Give you 15 to 17 if you had to in a night. I think they're in a rough way. Betting game fours, I think, is hard in the situation, Crack, where every Joe will be on the Knicks. Probably I will, too, at some point in this game. I don't know what the case is for the Sixers, though. Like, what's the case? That they just magically find something? That was game three. That was the game that's supposed to magically find something, right? That was the game that you had to win. Like, the Lakers last night, they don't have enough. They just don't have enough. But they played their butts off. You know, like, they played hard. They're just not good enough. Philly's good enough. And they still got blown out in the fourth quarter of that game, Crack. So I would lean Knicks here. I love your Embiid play today, Brian. I'll tell you on that one. I do think that, you know, it's just four games and one day off in between. He's just, you know, it's unfortunate. He's, injuries have really been unfortunate in his career. It's a bummer because he couldn't stay healthy.
1: Yeah, there isn't that much to say really about this series. I think it'll probably be over today. Most likely, anyway. The Knicks have been playing their best basketball of the season these last three games, and the Sixers just look tired and beat up. I mean, Embiid, like, noticeably limping up and down the court. Last game in Philly just looked like they just looked like a defeated team that was ready for the offseason. But I'll tell you, that South Philly area, they are steaming mad. I seen some of the comments and watched some of the videos, and wow, everyone is just so upset at you know what happens here when it counts for all the sports. So I know they did win the Super Bowl the season before last, but you know, defeat in the playoffs this year, and they were kind of deflated about that, and now they get some teams to go to the finals here, and they just don't, you know, they can not even come up short. They're not even being competitive. Now it's 3-0 here, so. We'll see what happens today, but I wouldn't be surprised if it's over. Yeah,
2: it does. It does seem like it's over. The case for the Sixers, and this isn't the case I'm making, but what it would take, you would really need to see Embiid and Maxey play like stars. And they haven't played like that in this series, and they don't project to play like that in this series. But it would start with that. It would start with somebody just going crazy, or both players doing a ton today, and then the role players taking it from there. And you can get enough from Paul George and Edgecombe and Kelly Oubre. Like, you have enough if your stars play like stars, and they just haven't.
0: Edgecombe's a rookie. Like, he's just not, like, you're not going to get consistent performance from him.
2: No, you're not going to get consistency, but he'll give you 12 to 17 ish. You know, he's good for that. So if you have your stars playing like stars, he's a good role player, but you can't expect him. Well, you need Edgecombe to go off for 25. You can't expect that. You need your stars to do that.
0: The best moments Philly has had in this postseason have been when Maxey has been aggressive. And if his hand, finger, whatever is beat up that badly, where Stan Van Gundy was like appalled he wouldn't shoot the ball the other night. He was, every time he's like, he's got to shoot the ball, got to shoot the ball, got to shoot the ball. And I tweeted out, I'm like, what's going on? Someone said, well, he hurt his hand. I'm like, then why is he playing? Because very clearly you're playing 5-on-4. He's not, he just would catch the ball, pass, catch the ball, pass, catch the ball, pass. And if you don't have that juice, because his ability to get to the paint and create for everyone is very impressive when he's on. If he's not on, what are you going to do? You know, if you're the Knicks and they've been doing this, they're just sacking off Embiid. We dare him to shoot a three. He can't make threes right now. So they're just, the Knicks have figured out the formula. When Bridges is playing well, as he's been, they're a much different team offensively, obviously, as we know. Brunson has found ways to get in the paint and sort of make magic happen there. I just, unless the Knicks just don't show up today, which has not been their MO, I don't really think that the Sixers have enough to make it happen in the game today. We'll find out, obviously, in a couple hours, but I'll probably convince myself to take the Knicks at some point.
2: Yeah, man, and their offense, the Sixers' offense just dries up at times. You look at game three, fourth quarter, they scored 18 points. I was on the Sixers team total in game two. They had 90 points in the first three quarters. All right, so that's 30 points a quarter. I needed 14 points in the fourth quarter. They scored 12. They scored 12 points in the fourth quarter.
0: Yeah, that's, Jesus. That's,
2: yeah, gross.
0: That's where that cash out button looks better today. You're like,
2: it's funny. Like, there are times.
0: That's how they get you, though. That's how
2: right? You're in a position where it's like, yeah. I only need them to score 14 points. I'm not even thinking about a cash out. Why would I take some of my own profit away from me? And then, like 8 minutes of game time goes by and you're like, I kind of think I should have taken that cash out option. But yeah,
0: you should never take the cash out option, by the way.
1: I don't think I've ever have. I'm trying to think. Now, there's situations where it would be. Maybe I know something more than the algorithm knows. Like, in other words, it's just, it's the human aspect of it where it's maybe a weather or some kind of an injury that's not taken into before. Just the cash out button is just not something that I use at all. But going back to saying about, I said the series, I see someone text me already. No, I'm not betting the game pre-flop -1.5. No. But so that's to go on to that. I'm not betting the game. All I said was they can easily close it out today. Let's flip flop back to the cash out again. That's very important to me. I don't think I've ever used the cash out button ever. Have you guys, Jeff? Have you?
0: Well, I joked earlier, like if I bet $100 or $2, yeah. I'm like, I just want to give me the $2.
1: Right.
0: No, hedging is a better option if you can. Yeah. Like that's
1: hedging. Right.
0: That's how you make more money. I mean. You have to have the money to do that, obviously, but no, yeah. I mean, I have not like I had that Lakers 4-2 series prop last series, right?
2: And
0: I
2: just you didn't and
0: I just
2: yeah.
0: I just hedged game 5 and 4 and 5, and I still made a bunch. I would made way more money hedging than I would have made if I cashed out on that wager. So
2: that's smart.
0: Plus, I don't think it's ever value. Like you look at the cash out number, you're like, I should probably get more than this. Like never are you like, oh, that.
2: Right.
0: That looks like a good. I never really look at it. I'm like, oh, that's a good number. I don't really. Now there are times when there's injuries and stuff like that where I have like I'll take a tiny bit of a loss just to not have the wager anymore. I mean, honestly, like I've done that crack where,
1: right.
0: What was it? It was an NBA game that I had. I had someone and someone was hurt, and I was like, I'll just take a little bit of a loss, just not even have the wager anymore.
1: Yeah, like I said, if you catch that live line when the injury's not in there, I have no problem with that. But as far as you said something good there, hedging. Now, I don't recommend hedging either, but if you do hedge, I want to make a hedge bet where I can win both ways.
2: Right.
1: I don't want to just take a money line. Yeah. I want to win both ways.
0: I middle the Lakers both games. They didn't cover either one of them. But I'd much rather do the middle. Like I took the Lakers plus the points in game 4 and 5. They didn't cover in both the games, so I couldn't middle. But yes, that's what I tried to do. I didn't take Lakers money line. I just took the middle and tried to get a middle of both, and I ended up making a good profit on my wager. So yes, that's the goal when I do the hedges is to try to get a middle if possible.
1: Gotcha.
2: Yeah. Yeah.
0: But you have to have the cash to do that too, by the way.
1: Sure.
0: I have to put money in the account. I tell my wife, like, hey, I got this. It was I used it on like a account I don't use very often. I'm like, I got to put some more money in this account. Just trust me. It's going to middle on this. I'll make money, I promise, in the end.
2: It's a good sales pitch though, right? Where you're like,
0: every
2: hey,
0: 6 months,
2: I'm pretty much bound to win the initial bet.
0: Yes.
2: And I just want a little bit of security, but
1: right.
2: we're coming out ahead. You know, it's a pretty good sales pitch.
0: Every 6 months, she'll look at the credit card. It's actually not credit card anymore, right? You can't deposit via credit card. They'll look at like the bank statement. She's like, I saw you put that money in that account. I'm like, okay. Like, I saw you went to Nordstrom. I mean, like what? I said, I'll go
1: check
0: to Nordstrom.
1: Range.
0: I
1: just, check
2: range.
1: I,
2: yeah, right.
0: I just,
2: that's right.
0: I just refill my gambling account every 6 months. I don't know what we want. So she doesn't even say anything about it. She's like, I just saw you put money in that account. I go, and like what?
2: Right,
0: so
2: it's a statement. It's like, do you have a problem with this? Or
0: you just went to an art show last week. I saw how much you spent at the art show. So, I think we'll take a deep breath on the old refresh on the account there. But somebody actually does that. Just like we'll randomly say that to me. But I had to do that for that one account because I wanted to make money. I did make money on that. Put it into some WNBA futures, Brian. How about that?
2: What do you have? Anything you want to
0: do? I got Olivia Miles for Rookie of the Year at 3-1, I think, and she's now even money after yesterday because she had 21 points as a rookie.
2: Okay.
0: And Citron to be Sixth Player of the Year. who had, I think, 25 in game one.
2: Shout out Irish right there, Notre Dame products.
0: She's really good. She's really good. The WNBA, by the way, I know people may wager on it, may not. They are officiating the sport much differently this season, and there's going to be a lot of points until they change the officiating. They are calling fouls at an alarming rate, and these games are flying over because they're getting 25 foul shots a game. Like, it is crazy. Any team with a competent offense is going over because they're getting to the foul line in an insane amount. Offensive fouls yesterday, way up. They can't do this all season, I don't think, but there's ways to take advantage of it right now. 98-83, 91-90, 99-66, and the Aces were terrible, but I think that game went over too. And then 107-104. Those are four games yesterday.
2: Yes. Yeah.
0: That's a lot of points. 10-minute quarters. 10-minute quarters.
2: That Wings Fever game. That was the one you're talking about. Both teams over 100.
1: And you guys look at these four games today, every one of them. Connecticut opened up 160.5. It's 164.5.
0: Yeah, that's
1: cool. Washington, 158.5. It's 165. Los Angeles, Vegas, 175.5 up to 176.5.
0: Yeah,
1: Golden State,
0: cut
1: Phoenix, 152, 158. Every game by an average of 5-6 points. That's unbelievable.
0: Yeah. This is why
1: from the opener. That's why.
0: They're calling fouls, like an insane amount of fouls in these games. And that's obviously, it's, you know, you miss the number of today's games. I'm not saying you have to do this, but
1: right.
0: I mean, they called in the Fever Wings game, they called 53 fouls.
2: Wow. That
0: 53 fouls. Jesus. In that game.
2: 40 minute game, right? This isn't 40 minute game. Like the NBA.
0: 53 fouls. Yeah. In the Dream Lynx game, what is this? 42 fouls called in that game.
2: Wow,
0: that's insane.
1: There will be
0: fouls.
1: A time you're supposed to play under here, just to let you know, though. These totals can't be 180. I mean, come on.
0: Oh, guys. No, that's insane. No, no. I'm not saying it's too late, but obviously people have caught on after game one.
2: Wow, what was the game crack that opened at like 152.5 or
1: 152.5 was Phoenix Golden State up to 157.5. But the bigger move was actually the Washington New York 158.5. It's 165. But all of them, though,
0: the Liberty had a billion points in game one.
1: There can't, I'm telling you, though, I know if the public's seeing this and talking about this and all these fouls, maybe not today, but there will be a point where the under will be the value.
0: Well, I'll tell you, look, the thing about it is you have to my opinion, you have to choose the games where the teams can actually score. Like the Storm and Sky can't score. Like Storm and Sun can't score. Like I take the under in the first game today. It's up 5 points. Those teams are not good on offense. So, like, you have to choose the games if you're going to do this that they can actually score points. The Storm
1: is the first one.
0: Yeah, they're okay. Both bad teams. They're not going to. Look, again, the fouls can matter, obviously, but the Storm and Sun are not good this season. So that's one where I might just take the under just because it's gone up 5 points.
1: BetMGM, the best line there for the under. At 164.5 minus 05. That's the best total out there.
0: I might make that wager right now.
2: Man, I'll tell you what, it's the Sparks' first game of the season. Aces look terrible in ring day, right? They got their championship rings, and then the Mercury just stomped them by 33 points. It's the biggest loss in WNBA history for a defending champion in their opening game the next season. They lost by 33 points. It's the biggest loss for a defending champ. But Aces back in action today.
0: Yeah, I'm
2: we
0: not
2: got
0: touching
2: a little
0: that
2: nightcap
0: game.
2: Action, what, 6 p.m. Eastern time. Aces at the Sparks. First game for the Sparks. That's a high total, though, man.
0: I thought about the zigzag theory. I didn't like Aces yesterday. I'm not touching that game, Brian.
2: Yeah. Yeah, we were texting yesterday, Jeff. I was saying, crack, the Aces might be the Timberwolves of the WNBA, right? Just an unserious regular season team. You look at the Aces, they're a 500 team. Halfway through last season, they were doing nothing, and then all of a sudden they kicked it into gear and won a championship. It was insane, but yeah, they did not perform well or take the regular season very seriously at all.
1: Did you make it out to a game here, Brian, when you were here?
2: A couple of times. Yeah.
1: I thought you did.
2: Yeah, because they were in T-Mobile once. We saw them when Caitlin came to town.
0: Course,
2: so we saw that at T-Mobile, but
0: the big arena.
2: Yeah, where it's at Mandalay, right? Where it's fine. It's fine. A little arena right in the casino. It's
1: what
2: insane.
1: What did you pay when Caitlin came to town? What did you pay for tickets there?
2: It wasn't anything crazy, Craig.
1: Nothing crazy. That's good.
2: I can't remember exactly, but it was probably under $100 a ticket. You know, it wasn't anything insane.
1: Yeah.
2: Yeah. Yeah, it was fine. Yeah. And T-Mobile, it's a whole arena. You know, we were in the second deck, but it was fine. It was still a great view. Totally fine.
1: Yeah. They're great for the hockey. They're great for concerts. They're great for so many things. We have such great arenas here now. We only had back in the day, we only had the MGM was where everything was in the MGM Grand Garden. And then, now we have so many different venues for shows and, Park MGM has a great venue. Then you have the bigger venues, like you said, T-Mobile and of course Allegiant Stadium. The other night, I went and seen Duran Duran again the other night. Where was I? Yeah, Fontainebleau. Great arena. Fits arena. It's not an arena, but it fits 4,000 some people. And, just a great venue for the shows. Really one of the big perks of being in Las Vegas. James Taylor was here last night. I tell you, living in Vegas, you don't realize the perks of shows and games and sports. It's really cool. Really cool place.
2: That's awesome. Yeah.
0: Isn't it crazy that for so many years, sports was shunned in Vegas? And now you have a hockey team, you have a baseball team coming, you have a football team, and NFL team, you get Super Bowls there.
1: It's amazing.
2: Yeah.
1: Amazing.
2: They have NBA.
1: Amazing.
2: Yeah.
1: Yep.
2: That's wild. Yeah. It's completely, I always think of Tony Romo, can I do my fantasy football thing? No, get away. Go away. Yeah. That's gambling related. Get the hell out of here.
1: Cindy Lauper was here last week, and I'll quote her song, Money Changes Everything.
2: There you go. Absolutely, man. Written in the songs all over the place. 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
0: Harden steps right, three ball, got it! Got it! Harden hit it! Harden hit the three! 25.9 to go! James Harden, as the crowd roars with a silencer!
2: There you go. Compliments of 100.7 WMMS Cavaliers Radio Network as the beard comes up huge in the final 30 seconds, hits a three, gives the Cavs a four-point lead. They never look back, win game three. So big game tomorrow. Try to even the series, see if Cleveland can do it. How about we look at this T-Wolves-Spurs matchup here? Yeah. This is how I think of the Spurs. I think they're Tom Petty and the Heartbreakers. Okay, I think Wemby is Tom Petty. And the Heartbreakers, you know, they do their thing. You think about the band. If you went to a Tom Petty concert back in the day and someone asked you, like, hey, man, how was the show? You'd probably be like, oh, man, it was awesome. Like, Tom Petty, man, what a voice. If you said, how did the Heartbreakers perform that night? You'd probably be like, I guess they were good. They were fine. They did their thing. I guess that's how the Spurs are in my mind. You focus so much of your attention on Wemby being a true star, a true alien. He does everything. And I don't know about you guys, but these other dudes, the role players, they just kind of blend in. And after a game, if you look at game three, Spurs win the game on the road. If you're like, hey, how did Champagne do? You'd be like, he's fine, I guess. The guy had 12 rebounds. You know, like, Stephon Castle had 12 assists. And I'm not saying no one ever stands out, but more times than not, the role players just sort of blend in because you've got this star of stars in Wemby, but the supporting cast is really good. De'Aaron Fox said it after game three. He was like, we play 10 guys. We just hit you in waves. You know, we just keep coming after you. And, that makes a big difference. Their depth is really, really a strength. They have OKC like depth. But that's how I think of the Spurs, man. They're just like Tom Petty and the Heartbreakers, where you focus on Wemby the star, and the role players do their thing, but a lot of times it goes unnoticed. I have to look at the stat sheet and be like, holy cow, I didn't realize he had that many points or that many assists or that many rebounds. They just kind of blend in because Wemby's greatness just shines through.
1: I think what's been really impressive about San Antonio is there's just two games so far in the playoffs that have historically been in their situation, I think, really tough to win, right? So game three in Portland, right? So the series is tied at two. You just lost Wemby. He was out, right? Remember, he got hurt in game two. Go to Portland game three. That place is loud. Portland fans are awesome, right? You win the game by 12. Like, it's a good win. You're 1-1 now. You go to Minnesota game three. Like, that place was raw, right? Same thing, right? Hard place to play. Minnesota's a very physical, tough, fundamental team. And you go in there in the first quarter, and yeah, that Minnesota missed some open shots, but part of it was your defense was good, and you silenced them immediately. And then they claw back, and then you fight back, and eventually you win. Those are games that a lot of young teams lose, right? In those first game back on the road in a series when that game obviously matters a lot to the home team. And then both games, right? They weathered a storm and they made the best of it. They won both those games. You're right. They don't have a guy outside of Wemby that you feel like every game will take over. And I think that's also a little bit of a downside of close games, not have anyone besides Wemby, but it hasn't mattered for them very often. I think today, though, I do like the Wolves to cover this game. They're a good basketball team. If you take away that bad start in that game, they played with the Spurs for what ended up being with 40 minutes, essentially, and even playing field. They just make that comeback. They come all the way back. Anthony Edwards' energy and effort level has been great. DeSumo coming back one more game probably feels a little more healthier, right, Brian? And, and you know, heading into this game, I just think that the Wolves will keep this one much closer. They'll play this one a lot better, especially to start. I like them to cover win. I don't know, but look, if I like them to cover 4.5 crack, I probably like them to win in this game as well. I think Edwards has to have a big game. I think over points is the way to play this one as well. But I think the Wolves do win.
4: Yeah, game three did not start out the way Minnesota wanted, down 18-3. And even though they actually had it tied at halftime, it just seemed like there was still playing catch up the entire game. They still had a chance to win late, but just didn't make the plays they needed. They're definitely missing their point guard DiVincenzo in these end of game situations. But I think I'm going to agree with Jeff here. I think the Wolves can of course they can pull this game out. It's only a 4.5 point game. They can win outright, but I think if they pull this out, they make a series of this. So I'm actually rooting for them today to actually win, and you know, not only cover but win the game here.
2: It's funny to me where we look at the Spurs and they're a young team, right? They're playoff inexperienced. They just have Harrison Barnes and Luke Kornet. Like, that's their playoff experience right there. Any playoff experience they have is this season, right? Like, they just don't have playoff experience. But if you look at the Spurs' maturity compared to the Timberwolves' lack of maturity, it's surprising to me. Just look at how this series has played out. So Minnesota, they won game one on the road. And then in game two, they got crushed by 38 points.
1: Right.
2: If you look at the Spurs won game three on the road, the last game. There is zero chance they get worked by 38 points today. There is no chance whatsoever. No. And I think that shows you the difference in maturity. Minnesota should be way more mature. They didn't have any focus in game two at all. They got rolled by almost 40 points. There's no chance that happens with the Spurs. So it's funny how sometimes we look at a team and it's like, well, they don't have experience. Well, they're a little bit more mature than beyond their years right now. You would think the Timberwolves should be a lot more mature, and it's impressive. They just aren't. Yeah.
1: It's been very impressive. I don't know if, again, trends matter as much, you know, in these situations, but worth noting that road favorites after game four, game four and on the road since 2018, 4-13 against the spread. I mean, sort of like this is the back against the wall type of thing, right? Where the team in game four, just there's no, this is it. If they don't win this game, they're probably losing game five. And so you sort of give every effort. If you're a competent team, right, you give every effort. Like, I think the Sixers tonight are not a competent team, or today the game's at 3:30. But I think the Wolves are, right? The way they play, the style they play, and the energy Anthony Edwards brings and the rest of their crew. So I think tonight they need more from McDaniels, right, who struggled in game three. Definitely more than that. Conley's hurt, right? I have that right?
2: Yeah, he's banged up.
1: He only played 4 minutes in game three, but you know, the rotation's not a lot. I mean, it's, you know, seven guys of Conley's hurt, so a lot on those guys play, but they can certainly do it. We saw game one. They surprised the Spurs in game one.
4: Big sports day today, guys. I mean, WNBA, NBA, hockey. What's your plan? Golf. Like, you guys watch the games or golf?
2: Oh, yeah.
1: We got the Truist tournament here in Charlotte.
4: Right.
1: You couldn't pay me to be there.
4: is it hot there? Is it humid?
1: No, it's actually really nice. It rained a lot Thursday and Friday. Okay. It rained a lot Thursday. The start was delayed. It rained a little bit yesterday morning too, but it's like, you know, Charlotte's one of those cities that's like a big small city crack. Like, there are when these events come to town, like, it is all anyone wants to do. It's like you have to be seen at the event. Like, when this comes to town, when Savannah Bananas show up, when there's like it's like the thing to do in town. Everyone's like, "Hey, do the ticket? Are you going? Like, do you want to?" I'm like, "No, I'll pass on." Golf is in person. I have ADD crack. I can't do it.
4: the Bananas were in Yankee Stadium like last week. Like I heard it was crazy there.
1: My kids have been to like 10 games. We're going next week, I think.
4: In Savannah. Oh, really?
1: Yeah, they absolutely love it.
4: It's about 3 hours away, something like that.
1: Yeah, I always see this pushback like, oh, it's not real baseball. It's real baseball. It's just different rules. But it's also not for you. If you don't like it, who cares? They're not trying to get your attention.
4: I heard it's great for the family. I heard it's great.
1: Kids, kids, they've been to two games this year so far. Not even the Bananas playing. Like, they have alternate teams now. They have like eight of them. And both times, my kids have talked their way into the dugout. They've been in the dugout.
2: Get out of here.
4: You're kidding
1: me.
4: Both
1: games. Yeah. In the dugout, both games. I don't know how they do it.
2: Their way in. Wow, man.
1: They just talk their way in.
4: My dad's Jeff Schwartz
2: right there. Yeah.
1: Well, no, I know one of the Bananas because my agent reps Reese. But like, in those other games, Reese is not there.
4: Cool.
1: They just, it's like the Coconuts are playing the tailgaters and there's the firefighters, but someone, and they're in the dugout, both games. I got pictures of them in the dugout, both games.
2: I saw the end of the loss they had at Kyle Field. I love how they have an announcement where it's like, hey, you know, sorry we sucked today, but it's not just about the game. It's about the memory. You know, they have a whole announcement. They do
1: some
2: a
1: of
2: great
1: the rules
2: job, man. It's a
1: are
2: great
1: very
2: product.
1: Fun. Yeah. When there's a walk, okay, when you walk.
2: Yeah, you try to get to second base.
1: No, you take Brian, you take as many bases as you want. Oh, you try to run as crack. How about this? When there's a walk, you sprint full speed.
4: Right.
1: And you run as far as you can until all nine guys on defense touch the ball.
4: Oh, Jesus. Wow.
1: So you just start running, and like everyone's like, all the defense comes to like second base. They just all pass the ball to each other as fast as they can.
4: Yeah, sure.
1: No bunts. If you foul the ball off and someone catches in the stands, you're out. Like the ball's live.
2: Yeah.
1: This is like fun stuff for like the families.
2: Yeah,
1: you know, like
2: cool.
1: Wow. The guys playing are college baseball players or AAA, like they're former minor league players.
4: Cool.
1: Like, it's real baseball. They just have fun rules. They dance.
4: So if you foul it off, if a fan catches it,
1: you're out. Yeah.
4: That's great.
1: How fun is that? Like, that's fun, right?
2: No, it's awesome, man. You know who else is the definition of fun? That would be Isaac Lowenkron. Okay. And I don't know if you know this. If he starts his update anytime with a word that begins with the letter T, he
3: instantly
2: gets $200 bonus from
3: today,
2: Fox Sports Radio.
3: Tonight.
2: That's right. So just pay attention how many updates he starts with the letter T. Just pay attention to that going forward here.
3: To begin with,
2: yeah, right.
3: Talking about the NBA playoffs, what are we up to?
2: Yeah, I think you're up to a dime, I want to say, yeah.
3: Oh, boy, that's the greatest deal. I love it. The greatest deal for the Oklahoma City Thunder, what's going on in this year's playoffs, because in Game 3 of the Western Conference Semifinals, fellas, on Saturday night, they beat the Lakers in L.A. 131-108 for a 3-0 lead. The Thunder now 7-0 in the playoffs. Off the court, Steve.
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25: When it comes to the myriad reasons people don't get enough exercise, psychologist Diana Hill has heard them all. She's the author of a new book with a great title, I Know I Should Exercise, But. 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She told us that she encourages people she works with to shift from an either-or mindset to a both-and mindset. Hill herself uses time at her son's baseball game to walk around the field cheering him on, instead of sitting on the sidelines. She also recommends setting up your space at home, at work, in the car to facilitate movement. So every night before I go to bed, I lay out my workout clothes next to my bathroom sink, so they are waiting there for me as a good reminder. I'm Dr. Sanjay Gupta, helping you live a better life.
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30: Good morning. It is a beautiful day for baseball, and Tennessee looks for a sweep against number 4 Texas. I'm John Wilkerson, looking forward to being joined today by Vol for Life, Bobby Gaylor. Tennessee not going to be able to go with Landon Mack today, so it will be a freshman, left-hander number 29, Taylor Tracy. He'll make his fifth start. The other four have been midweek assignments, but he's 1-0 on the season with a 1.45 earned run average as he makes his 15th appearance for the Volunteers. He'll be opposed by senior right-hander number 13, Ruger Riojas, making his 13th start. He was scheduled to go yesterday, but they decided to let him go one day later today. So Riojas hopes to get one for Texas on this trip to town. 5-2 on the season, a 3.71 earned run average. Tennessee now 13-13 in conference play after winning the first two against the Longhorns. Texas now 15-10. It's Tennessee against the Longhorns. They meet for the 8th time. We've got it all coming your way. A conversation with the head coach of the Volunteers. Starting lineup, all leading up to today's first pitch, Senior Day, Mother's Day at Lindsey Nelson Stadium. This is the Leadoff Man as you listen to Tennessee baseball.
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4: Tennessee has already busted out a Texas two-step and today has a shot at sweeping the Longhorns. Let's get the last word from the dugout with the coach of the Volunteers, Josh Elander, brought to you by First Horizon Bank. Big bank muscle, small bank hustle, the official bank of the Vols. Coach, what's it like to go into a senior day, a Mother's Day, with this series already in your back pocket and a huge step within reach?
14: Absolutely. We want to start by saying happy Mother's Day to all the moms out there. I know, again, they're the ones that make the world go, and that's a big part. And I know, especially to my wife, I want to tell her happy Mother's Day and my mom as well. But excited for the home series Sunday, and a little bit different flavor over here, but excited for what we've accomplished, but plenty of baseball left in the SEC, and excited to celebrate some players like Reese Chapman and Arv and a bunch of others today with our Vol Nation family today.
4: You've got four that are going to be honored. Let's start with Evan Blanco. 1 year in the orange and white, and boy, he has certainly made an impact, hasn't he?
14: Yes, he has. I mean, he was everything we were hoping for out of the portal, with just maturity and ability to throw strikes and his competition level. And, you know, he's continued to post for us all year long, and then just shows his aptitude, and then also just toughness yesterday of grinding through a start. It was a huge win for us, and we don't get that done without him. And thankful that he was able to wear the orange and white for at least 1 year.
4: Then there's the professor who also came in from the ACC, Mark Hindy, already a master's in tow, working on his PhD.
14: Yeah, no, we'll have to call him Dr. Hindy, I guess, sooner rather than later. But another guy that's been a great teammate and has come in and done a good job mentoring the young guys and all that, but he's got a bright future ahead of him, a very, very bright kid, and a great makeup as well.
4: Brandon Arvidsson, you look at somebody, you never know what your path is going to be, but his, a rocky start, he lands in Knoxville, and boy, you guys have just helped each other, haven't you?
14: Absolutely. Just a story of perseverance. I mean, starts at a Division I SEC program and doesn't make it through and is told to leave, and then ends up committing to another one, and coaching change, and ends up making another change there, and just kind of the stars aligned to get him to Knoxville. But an incredible family, just great people, and his competitiveness and toughness and what he brings to the table, whether it be leadership wise or competitiveness. And he's a guy that has been a great player for us, but also an amazing teammate, and really cool to see what Arv has accomplished in his time here.
4: And last but certainly not least, what about Reese Chapman? 4 years wearing the big orange, and without a doubt, you've known him much longer than that.
14: Long, long time. I remember watching Reese play, running around down in Georgia when he was 14 years old, and just a cool story again. Just an amazing human, a great teammate, a great competitor, but a really cool story in today's world of college sports where, you know, he waits his turn and gets better behind the scenes and grinds away and could have left at any point for again, a different opportunity, but sticks with the Vols. We're actually very fortunate to get him back this year, and he's put together two great back-to-back years, and we need him to anchor us down the stretch, but very grateful every day that Reese Chapman is a Tennessee Vol, especially this year, and and that we've been able to coach him, because he's a guy that, again, he's a program changing and a program anchoring player.
5: Can you tell us what's going on with Landon Mack? He was scheduled to start. He's been scratched. And just where is he in regards to when he'll be back on the mound, hopefully, for the Vols?
14: Yeah, he's just battling some soreness right now. I know he's meeting with some doctors later today to try to get a full picture of what's going on. And always with those deals, we're going to be cautiously optimistic and very smart about how we move forward. We're always going to keep the player's health long-term and short-term in mind. But he's in a great headspace. He's got great care to help with him. So we'll hopefully have some more updates as we get into the end of the weekend or next week. But excited to see him back out there pitching for us, because when he's on, it's pretty fun to watch.
5: Boy, he was something to watch him work last week, as he did against Kentucky. That opens the door for somebody to make his first start in the Southeastern Conference. How about a young man from the Lone Star State that you're giving the ball to today?
14: Yeah, Taylor Tracy. No, what a great opportunity for him. And again, with Lando on the shelf, it'll give some guys some opportunity to get some SEC experience. And as we get to the latter half of the year, whether it be preparation for, you know, any kind of tournament play or any kind of postseason deal, I know we have a long way to go before we start those conversations. There's times you're going to have to be able to mix and match. So we got some young guys loaded up in that bullpen. Taylor will lead us out of the gates. And I know this one means maybe a little bit more, because probably about 30 minutes from campus down there in Austin where he grew up. But, you know, again, we need to swing the bat. And, you know, Sundays traditionally have been offensive in the Southeastern Conference. So we'll mix and match. But I know I called him last night. He was excited about it. And plenty good enough stuff to give us some innings.
5: That is awesome to hear. Is it Riojas for them today?
14: Yes. Yeah, we had a little bit of a change. Coach Slosh texted me yesterday, you know, about an hour or two before the game, that they were going to flip to, you know, the lefty. And then so Riojas will go today. But just a crafty veteran, one of the best seniors in all of college baseball, and pitches with some moxie and some real stuff. And he's a premium athlete. I mean, in some of his PFP plays, he looks like he could play infield and SEC somewhere as well. But it's up to 96. There's a lot of fastballs at the top of the zone. But, again, they have pretty distinct deal with this club, is they all have, you know, about two or three different breaking balls. So he's going to spin some breaking balls. He also has change-ups, so a lot of different looks that he can do. And basically, to simplify it, the ball is going to be moving away from right-handed hitters, so they need to stay to the ball. And lefties, he's going to try to be painting X's, basically just going kind of in and out, making it go both directions. But a really, really good arm, and be a good challenge for our crew today.
5: Are you stacking your lineup any differently today?
14: No, not really. I mean, we're going to stick with what works. I mean, we're going to let Stone this time of year. He's going to catch his third game in a row. And talk about just a tough kid. I mean, hits the ball off his foot last night. Sitting there kind of shaking my head like, man, this guy has really grinded it out for us all year long. But him and I were texting last night, early this morning. He said he's good to go. And this time of year, I know our guys love throwing a stone, so we'll move those guys a little bit around in the order, but nothing crazy. It'll be the same nine leading us out of the gates again.
5: It's Mother's Day. It's Senior Day. It's always a beautiful day for baseball. Coach, good luck today as you hope to break out the brooms against Texas.
14: Yes, sir. Thank you, John.
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4: After taking Friday's game 5-1, Tennessee knew Texas would look to punch back last night, and the Longhorns scored three runs top of the first to grab the upper hand. The Volunteers came right back, scored the next six runs to move in front, and then simply handled all attempts by the visitors to rally on the Vols' way to a 14-9 series clinching win. Today, it's all about opportunities. Another win for the Big Orange would be a huge step toward greatly improved seeding for both the SEC and NCAA tournaments. And, of course, it'll be all hands on deck for the squad from Austin to salvage one on their first

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19: Tennessee has taken the field. Let's tell you about today's starting pitcher. Freshman, number 29, Taylor Tracy. Tracy can play the outfield as well as pitch. He wears the number 29, as I mentioned, 6'6", 195 pounds from Austin, Texas. On the season, 1-0 with a 1.45 earned run average, making his 15th appearance, his fifth start, 18 and two-thirds innings, 10 hits, 6 runs, 3 earned. In 18 and two-thirds, he has struck out 28. He's walked 12. He's allowed 3 doubles, 1 home run. Opponents hit 152 against Taylor Tracy. And here is today's first pitch. It is a called strike on the outside corner. Your Eastman starting lineups, leading off for Texas, right fielder number 43, Aiden Robbins. Batting second, the catcher number 8, Carson Tinney. Batting third in left field, number 6, Anthony Pack Jr. Right-handed batter against the lefty for the Vols. Swing and a miss, and it's quickly strike two. Robbins hitting 361 for the season, 19 home runs, 52 runs batted in. And it is an absolute pleasure to welcome to the broadcast today, Vol for Life, Bobby Gaylor. Bobby, how are you?
20: I'm doing great, John, and I appreciate being here today and looking forward to the third straight win over the Texas Longhorns. That'd be wonderful.
19: It is an 0-2 on its way. And it misses just low, hitting 4, 5, and 6. The third base number 1, Temo Becerra. Batting fifth, the shortstop number 24, Adrian Rodriguez. Batting sixth at first base number 31, Casey Borba. 1-2. Robbins, the team triple crown for Texas. Batting average, home runs, runs batted in. Pitch down and in. That sets the count at 2-2. 3-for-7 against the Vols. He's got a home run, a double, a run batted in. He has scored 3 times. He's walked twice. 361 the average, 19 homers, 52 runs batted in. Tennessee wearing their Sunday best, but they have the black sleeves, the all-black hat with the interlocking orange UT. Pitch popped in the air. Coming in, senior Reese Chapman on senior day. It's the first put out, and that's out number 1. Big for Taylor to get that first out, isn't it?
20: Yeah, I'm glad to get Robbins out of there. That guy's an absolute beast of a hitter. Comes up with a bad attitude every time he comes in the box, and it's big every time we can get him out.
19: So that'll bring up Tinney, the catcher, right-handed batter. He's scored 3 runs. He's walked 3 times. He's 1-for-6, hitting 312. Second for the Longhorns, 17 home runs, 44 runs batted in. Another right-handed batter. Tennessee loads up the left side of the infield. It's a check swing. Pitch ruled a ball. They appeal to first, and indeed, it's confirmed as ball 1. Didn't miss by much. The Vols have 3 defenders between second and third as they pull Grimmer over to the other side. There

0: It's a strike on the inside corner, and it's 1-1.
1: Nice pitch by Taylor. He seems to keep his emotions in check right now. You know, he's a hometown kid, Austin, Texas, playing against the hometown team, so hopefully he's not too amped, but he seems to have everything in check so far.
0: Next pitch misses down and in. 1-1 the count. 9 doubles for Tenney. Where's the number 8? A junior, Castle Pines, Colorado, the hometown, was at Notre Dame before joining the Texas Longhorns. Tracy eyes the target into his motion. Swing and a pop-up. Let's see if it's playable for Levi Clark. Over into foul ground. He'll make the catch. And that's out number 2. For the Vols defensively, it's Blaine Brown in left, Garrett Wright in center, Reese Chapman in right. The infield third to first is Henry Ford, Manny Marin, Blake Grimmer, and Levi Clark. And the battery for the Big Orange, Stone Lawless behind the plate for the third straight day. And Taylor Tracy on the hill for the University of Tennessee. A chance to get 3 straight outs against Texas. Here's left fielder Anthony Pack Jr., left-handed batter. 3-for-9 in the series with a run scored. That's freshman against freshman. Balls and Texas, and the pitch misses outside. Ball 1. Pack hitting 345, 5 home runs, 40 runs batted in. 5'10", 190 pounds, first year college ball. He's from Lakewood, California.
1: Yeah, dynamic player. We seem to be playing him straight up. We got Henry Ford in on the cut of the grass at third, taking away the bunt. Pretty much straight away everywhere else.
0: Strike called, fastball good at 92. Lefty versus lefty. Tennessee working with 2 out. Bases empty. Trying to get out number 3 against Texas. Pitch in. Batting 7th, 8th, and 9th for the Longhorns. It'll be the designated hitter number 5, Ethan Mendoza. Started the series at second base. Got hurt in the first inning. Has not appeared since. But back in the lineup today. Second baseman number 0, Jaden Duplantier. Will bat 8th and batting 9th. The center fielder number 32, Maddox Monsoor. Pitch misses in. It's now 3-1. Tracy right around the strike zone, trying to please the home plate umpire, Jason Bradley, who is also the crew chief. Could not ask for a prettier day for baseball. Unbelievable. 3-1, lined in the air towards left field. That's going to get down for a hit. Actually, no. It sliced foul out of play. Looked like it was holding the line, but right at the perfect moment for Tennessee's perspective, it rolled to the left. Foul ball. That runs the count to 3-2.
1: Yeah, great pitch. Ran it into his hands on the inside. He fought it off, tried to push over Ford's head in the short left field and missed by about a foot.
0: Pack showed yesterday how good he is at handling the bat. Had 3 hits, right, center, and left. Used all fields. As Tennessee won that game to clinch the series. Tennessee took a 5-1 decision on Friday and then won yesterday, building a 9-run lead and then hanging on for the 14-9 victory. The 3-2 pitch in, and that is ball 4, and it'll be a 2-out base runner for Texas.
2: Now batting the third baseman.
0: So that is the first walk allowed by Tracy. And that'll get a turn to their hottest hitter in this series, and that is third baseman Temo Becerra. He hit 6th on Friday, moved into the cleanup spot yesterday, and he's batting 4th again today. The line will tell you why as he checks his swing. Pitch called strike as it drops in upper part of the zone. He is 6-for-9 against Tennessee, a home run, a double, 5 runs batted in and a run scored. A 318 hitter for the season with 6 homers, 37 runs batted in.
1: Yeah, 57 hits in 48 games and 421 on base percentage. This guy gets on base. I can see why he's hitting in the four hole.
0: Had a couple of singles on Friday and then yesterday just lit it up. Had a 2-run home run, gave Texas a 3-run lead top of the first, 2-run single in the fifth as they cut the deficit at that point in time to just 1. And an RBI double in the 9th before Tennessee got the last out and the series clinching win. takes a pitch high. It's one ball, one strike. Becerra, spell the last name B-E-C-E-R-R-A, wears the number one, 6 feet tall, 195 pounds, redshirt senior, Clovis, California. The hometown was a Stanford Cardinal. Cardinal being a color and a mentality as opposed to the bird, but he was a Cardinal at Stanford, part of the Cardinal, I should say, at Stanford before becoming a Texas Longhorn. Something to be said for folks that wear the number one, right, Bobby?
1: Absolutely. I'm keeping my eye on Pack at first base. He's got 17 bags this year. It's two outs and top of the first. They've fallen behind in two games this year. I wouldn't surprise to see him running here at some point.
0: Third in the SEC. Texas is in stealing bases. Pitch tails outside, and it's now 2-1 in favor of Becerra. Texas has not attempted a stolen base in the series.
1: Mm.
0: That is an upset.
1: Yeah, he thought about there. He caught himself half stride and didn't time up the pitcher too good. He had to check it down. He looked like he tried to steal it last time.
0: Pitch tails outside. It's now 3-1. Tracy gets the ball back from his catcher. Quick trip down the back of the mound. It was a walk with two out. Now he's falling behind the next hitter, 3-1. 3-1 against Becerra. Loads up the left side of the infield with three defenders. Pitch misses down and in. And that's back-to-back walks. And it's now 2-1 for the Longhorns and Adrian Rodriguez. Josh Reynolds is going to make a trip to the mound. Taylor Tracy, a two-way player. And in talking with Josh Elander, as he continues to grow within the game, you don't know, is he going to be a better pitcher or a better position player? Because as a senior in high school, he was outstanding in both atmospheres. He's worked more on the mound for Tennessee with just a couple of brief moments in the lineup or in the field. And you can see that he's got the stuff. He can move it around. It's just at times he misses by just a, you know, he's right around the zone, but control can be an issue. And we'll see if he can get the last out here. Adrian Rodriguez, left-handed batter. Pitch inside, ball one. He's 1-for-9 in the series. 258 the average, two homers, 26 runs batted in. Got two quick outs. Longhorns have gotten a back-to-back base runners. Flare pitch in terms of a foul, a swing and a foul ball. 1-1. Rodriguez, 6'2", 200 pounds, a sophomore from Flower Mound, Texas. He's listed as a switch hitter, but he has hit exclusively from the left side throughout the course of the series. And I guess sometimes if things aren't going the way you want them to at the plate, you just stick with the best side.
1: Yeah, and he's coming back for an injury, so that may be affecting his ability to hit from the other side of the plate as well.
0: Swing and a pop-up. It'll land in the stands down the left field line, so it's strike two to the batter, 1-2 the count. And so Taylor Tracy looking for perhaps strike three, without a doubt looking for out three with two on, two out in this top of the first. Fans with their support for the first-year volunteer. A check of second. Here's his pitch to the plate. Pop foul again. High up the screen. It remains 1-2. 91, inner part of the plate.
1: Yeah, Taylor's back on it. That's four straight pitches he's gotten into the hands of Rodriguez, and that's impressive. So I expect him to stay right there and keep jamming him.
0: Grimmer, the second baseman for the Vols, playing in shallow right. As the Vols look for the last out, top of the first. A check of second again. Here's his pitch. Again, popped foul out of play. It remains 1-2. Another new ball thrown into play. Couple of quick steps behind the mound, and now back on the bump. Rodriguez back in from the left side. Runners take their lead from first and second. Runner takes off for third. Pitch misses low and outside. And that's a two-ball, two-strike count. And that'll be a stolen base for Pack. That is his 18th, and now it's runners first and third. As Texas has its first stolen base of the weekend. Here's the 2-2. The runner takes off for first. From first, and there's a shot down the right field line, ranging back towards the bullpen, and that's a three-run home run. Rodriguez has his second hit of the series. It's a home run, a three-run shot, his third on the year, 29 runs batted in, and that's three straight Longhorns reaching, and for the second straight game, it's three in the top of the first for Texas. A walk by Pack, a free pass to Becerra, and Rodriguez. His first meaningful hit, and Texas leads 3-0 on the first hit of the ball game.
1: Yeah, one more time, was trying to get inside on him. Left that one just a little bit too much over the plate. It barely got out of here. Still not a bad pitch. Good hit, good swing by Rodriguez.
0: Casey Borba, the first baseman, takes a pitch inside. Ball one. Borba, 1-for-8 in the series. He hit a home run in the eighth inning last night. Drills that pitch in the air towards left. Brown back at the fence, and that ball's onto the porch. It's back-to-back home runs for Texas and four runs for the visitors. Two hits in the series, each a home run. That's number 14 for him. Run batted in, 46. And it's Texas 4. Tennessee yet to bat.
1: All right, Taylor, let's settle down here. Let's get Mendoza. Let's get back in that dugout. It's going to take more than four to win the game today, John.
0: I think you're right. So here is Ethan Mendoza. Struck out against Tegan Coons on Friday. Bottom of the first. Diving stop up the middle. Injured his shoulder. And this is his first appearance since then. Takes a letter high strike. Right-handed batter. It's a curveball to open. Mendoza, 8 home runs, 40 runs batted in. Pitch low, 1-1. Where's the number 5? 5'10", 200 pounds, a junior from Bedford, Texas. Was at Arizona State before making his way to Austin. Pitch by Tracy. High, 2-1. Strike to open. A couple of pitches have missed since then. Mendoza, the seventh man to the plate here in the top of the first. Strike at the knees. It's 2-2.
1: Good fastball right there. He kind of got away from it for a few batters. And right back at it. 91 at the knees. Works all day.
0: Grimmer playing almost straight up the middle and is spotted second base. Here's the pitch by Tracy. Backs up the batter a step, and that runs the count to 3-2. Inning started with back-to-back outs against the two toughest hitters. But since then, the last four Longhorns have all reached and scored. Here's the 3-2. Foul ball to the backstop. It remains a full count. Tennessee won 5-1 on Friday, 14-9 yesterday. These two teams meet for the eighth time this afternoon. And these are the first three games that have been on either school's campus. Pitch outside, ball four. And the streak continues. After the second out, walk, walk, three-run home run, and now a free pass. And you know Josh Elander hates to make that journey, but he's on his way to the mound, and we'll see a new pitcher take over for Tennessee.
1: Yeah, three walks to did him in, John. Started off wonderful.
0: Three walks, two hits, both home runs. It's four runs on two hits, and Tennessee will make a call to the bullpen in search of out number three here in the top of the first. 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
0: Another lefty for Tennessee, a first-year volunteer, number 48, Chandler Day, is out of the bullpen, 6'2", 210 pounds, from Germantown in West Tennessee, out of Houston High. On the season, Day making his 11th appearance, all out of the pen, no wins or losses, a 7.36 earned run average, 7 1/3 innings, 10 hits, 6 runs, all earned, and 7 1/3, he has struck out 8, he's walked 1. He's allowed 1 double, 1 home run, opponents hit .333. Against Chandler Day. As we were talking about, Taylor Tracy retired the first two hitters for Texas, but then it was back-to-back walks, a three-run home run, a solo shot, and then another walk, and Josh Elander came out to make the change. And so Day continues to get more and more opportunities in the Southeastern Conference. This is his fifth appearance on a weekend. So I mentioned meeting number 8 between Tennessee and Texas. It's the fourth between the Vols and the Longhorns in the Southeastern Conference. Last year, Texas, regular season champs. Tennessee eliminated Texas in the SEC tournament. Longhorns went 0-1, then came up short in the Austin Regional. And then Tennessee's won the first two in this series to go 3-0 against Texas as SEC opponents. Trying to drop down a bunt. Jaden Duplantier pops it up and over the backstop for strike one. 0-for-3 in last night's game. Where's the number zero? A senior, .256 the average, a home run, 13 runs batted in. Mendoza at first is 10-for-11 stealing bases. Duplantier takes a breaking ball for a called strike, and it's 0-2. Back in from the right side. Pitch hitting the air in the right field. Couple of steps back for Chapman. Right at the warning track. Reese will make the catch. And that will bring the top of the first to an end. Texas kept things going after two were out. It's four runs on two hits. One man left. It's Texas 4. Tennessee coming to bat. This is Tennessee baseball.
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0: starting lineup for the Volunteers. Leading off center fielder number 5, Garrett Wright. Batting second, playing second, number 14, Blake Grimmer. And the 3 spot, third baseman number 9, Henry Ford. Batting cleanup for the Big Orange, the designated hitter, Trent Grenlinger. Batting fifth at first base, number 16, Levi Clark. Batting sixth in right field, number 13, Reese Chapman. Batting seventh, the shortstop, number 4, Manny Marin. Batting eighth and catching, number 27, Stone Lawless. And batting ninth in left field, number 1, Blaine Brown. Starting for Texas, senior number 13, Ruger Riojas. First name spelled R-U-G-E-R, and then last name R-I-O-J-A-S. 6 feet tall, 195 pounds, from Wimberley, Texas. Was at the University of Texas San Antonio. Roadrunners ruined Texas' season last year, but formerly at Texas San Antonio, now a Texas Longhorn. 5-2 on the season, a 3.71 earned run average. His 13th start has one complete game, 60 2/3 innings, 55 hits, 25 runs all earned. In 60 2/3, leads the staff with 96 strikeouts. He's walked 12. Riojas has allowed 17 doubles, 5 triples, 4 home runs. Opponents hit 236 against Ruger Riojas. And those are the Eastman starting lineups, brought to you by Eastman and our good friends at Food City, UT Recycling, and Waste Connections. Garrett Wright, after Texas scored 3 last night, led off the bottom of the first with a home run. He takes a strike on the outside corner. Junior from Massillon, Ohio, 2-for-7 against Texas. The home run last night, a run batted in, and a pair of runs scored. Hitting 347 for the season, 7 home runs, 24 runs batted in for the Vols. Pitch driven in the air into left center field. Finds a gap immediately. He'll take the turn at first, digging for second. It's a leadoff double for Garrett Wright. His 3rd hit of the series, double number 14. And the ball's open with a man in scoring position.
1: Nice, nice. That's the way to answer after they put up a 4 spot in the top of the first. Come right back with a nice little left center double, stand-up double. Good job, Garrett. He's been consistent all year, John.
0: Done a very nice job. That's the 5th double for Tennessee in the series. And for the Vols, that's number 107 on the year. And here is Blake Grimmer. He's had 2 hits in each of the first 2 games. Swing and a miss for strike 1 against the right-hander as they work in. Grimmer hitting 284, 12 home runs, 31 runs batted in, 4-for-9. A home run, he's driven in 4, scored 3 times against Texas. Longhorns pull the shortstop over to the right side of the infield. Swinging again, a miss for Grimmer. 0-2 to the Vols number 14. 6'3", 208 pounds, redshirt sophomore from Spring Lake, Michigan. Henry Ford in the on-deck circle.
1: Yeah, Garrett took a 94-mile-an-hour fastball to left center, and he's thrown 2 straight change-ups to Blake to start off this event.
0: Ground ball foul towards first. Grimmer sent that one right down into his right foot. And so he goes down for a quick second. Jeff Wood, best in the business. The team trainer for the Vols makes his way out to talk to the second baseman. And I think he might have driven that one right into his ankle. He is really trying to work things out, just kind of hopping up and down right now. We saw Stone Lawless foul a pitch right off of his foot. You can have all the armor you want. There are open spots, and even if you hit it square onto a guard or one of those pieces of body armor, it can still smart.
1: Yeah, he's moving around good. I can tell he's going to be fine. It's just when you hit a bone-on-bone with the ball like that, it just sends a bunch of bees there, and it just takes 30, 60 seconds to get him out. He looks like he's ready to go.
0: Count remains 0-2. Garrett Wright at second. Tennessee trying to cut into a 4-run deficit here in the bottom of the first. Long look at second. Here's the pitch home. Another grounder foul into the Tennessee dugout. So we mentioned the Eastman starting lineups. You've got one more opportunity to put your plastic drinking cups and bottles in the recycling barrels when you visit Lindsey Nelson Stadium, and that'll be Tuesday, a 5 o'clock first pitch against Belmont. Remember, good sports always give back. The 0-2 from the right-hander, outside and low, ball one. Grimmer, infield hit, run scored, two-run home run in last night's game. Infield hit, run scored in the first. Volunteers took the lead on Friday and never looked back, and then had a huge two-run single to give Tennessee a 5-0 lead in the seventh. Pitch popped foul, out of play, third base side. One ball, two strikes. Blake Grimmer against Ruger Riojas, the pitcher today for Texas.
1: Really interesting selection of pitches from Ruger. Hasn't thrown a fastball yet to Blake. Three changeups and three cutters. See what he's got here with 1-2.
0: Check of second. The pitch. Down and in. 2-2. Grimmer, second on the team with, third on the team. He's got 22 walks. Levi Clark has 23. And Reese Chapman leads Tennessee with 30. Next pitch. High and away. Count full. 3-2. First fastball in the sequence. Grimmer back in from the left side. Riojas. Pitch on its way. Outside, ball four. What a battle. And Blake Grimmer makes it 2-1 for Tennessee to start the bottom of the first.
1: Really good at bat for Blake right there. He's really improved in that area as the season went along. He used to chase a few pitches, especially in the dirt. Fought off some good changeups right there, a couple good sliders. It's telling Ruger. Maybe doesn't have confidence in that fastball right now. The only one he threw is high and outside and even came back with a changeup right there.
0: Here's Henry Ford, Tennessee third baseman, team leader. 15 home runs, 49 runs batted in, looking for his first hit against the Longhorns. Takes a strike on the outside corner, and it's 0-1. Ford, the junior from Charlottesville, Virginia. 6'5", 220 pounds. Pitch upstairs, 1-1. Hitting 293, also has 12 doubles. Right-handed batter against the right-hander. Blake Grimmer at first. Garrett Wright at second. Pitch on its way. Swing and a foul tip. Strike two, it's 1-2.
1: He was right on it, just missed it.
0: Craig Bell, coaching from third. Instructions and signals for Wright, the runner. The lead runner for the ball is at second. Pitch fouled away. Swing sends it out towards Wright. Ross Kivett, coaching at first. Tennessee's recruiting coordinator. Grimmer gets his lead, as does Wright off of second. Second baseman for Texas playing awfully close to the base runner. Almost straight up the middle against Ford. Here's the 1-2. Pitch hit high in the air into center field. It's a pop-up.
1: Falling.
0: And that one's going to get down. Second baseman tracking it over his shoulder. A late adjustment, was trying to bring it in as he moved his right hand. As he moved his glove over to the right side of his body. It kicked right off of it. Everybody's safe and the bases are loaded for Trent Grindlinger.
1: Real late break by the right fielder for Texas allowed that opening to take place. Very difficult play for the second baseman to make over his shoulder as the ball was also tailing away from him to the right. Very fortunate for Tennessee. Now we got the bases, juices, no out.
0: Trent Grindlinger, 5-for-9 against Texas with a home run, 3 runs batted in and 2 runs scored. 3.87 the average. Right-handed batter against Riojas. And the first pitch is fouled to the backstop, strike one.
1: Nice cut.
0: Garrett Wright at third. Blake Grimmer at second. Henry Ford at first, his first hit of the series. And as you're right, you wonder where Robbins was. That probably should have been his ball.
1: Mm-hmm.
0: Pitch down and out. One ball, one strike. Good eye by Trent. 7 home runs for the freshman, 24 runs batted in. Huntington Beach, California, the hometown. wears the number 30, a catcher by trade, 6'3", 210 pounds. Texas 4, Tennessee nothing, bottom of the first inning. Pitch in, 2-1. Grimlinger back in from the right side against the right-hander for the Longhorns. Catcher sets up on the inside part of the plate. Swing and a pop-up. Ranging back to shortstop, it'll be the left fielder who makes the catch. And Tennessee, the runner right, will hold at third. And that is the first out of the inning.
1: Yeah, not quite deep enough for a tag and score there. I would like to see Garrett, you know, make a break, a third down the third baseline that puts a little pressure on the left fielder, maybe throw a wild throw and never know what happens. I always believe in making him make a throw. Let's see what happens.
0: Levi Clark, 2-for-8, a pair of hits in yesterday's game. He has scored three times for the Vols, also has a walk. Right-handed batter against Riojas. Bases loaded, one out. Swing, slow roller out in front of the mound. They'll go home for one, get the lead runner, and there are two outs. And now the Volunteers need a big hit to cash in on what was a great start to the inning, but now two down for Reese Chapman. Yeah. Big cut by Clark. Ball hit right off the cap and just rolled out towards the mound, and Riojas went home to get the lead runner and keep Tennessee scoreless.
1: Yeah, that play had all sorts of trouble written on with that spin, but Rojas fielded it perfectly and gave a nice little flip to the catcher. And so unfortunate for us. Let's see if we can cash in now with two outs.
0: Reese Chapman, left-handed batter against Riojas. Swing and a miss as they work down and in to the left-handed batter. So it's now Grimmer at third. Ford at second. And Levi Clark at first. Longhorns load up the right side of the infield with three defenders between first and second. Pitch outside, 1-1. Reese 3-for-8 against Texas. A home run, two runs batted in, three runs scored, also a walk. Eight home runs, 34 runs batted in. His last ride in the orange and white. The 1-1, driven in the air towards right, going back. And that ball is gone! Nice. It's a grand slam, and this game is tied! Nice. A line drive just cleared the fence over Robin's head. And Reese Chapman, his second home run of the series, his ninth on the season, runs batted in 35, 36, 37, and 38. And it's Tennessee 4, Texas 4, grand slam, Reese Chapman!
1: How about that? Senior day, your family's in town from Colorado. First inning, Texas gets a little life, and we just take it all away from them. One swing. Love it.
0: Home run number 98 for the Big Orange. And for the Vols against the Longhorns, that is the seventh. Six yesterday, and a big blast for the Big Orange today. Here's Manny Marin. Hits that ball in the air towards left. Going back is Pack. Looks like he will have room right at the track. He'll make the catch, and that ends the inning. Tennessee, after Texas scores four, the Volunteers match. Four runs on three hits. Nobody left. We move to the second. We're tied as you listen to Tennessee baseball.
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0: With Ball for Life, Bobby Gaylor, I'm John Wilkerson. What a first inning.
1: I'll say.
0: Tennessee and Texas tied at four. Bobby, your time at Tennessee. First, you were part of a historic Farragut baseball program. You all won the very first state championship for the Admirals on the diamond, and then you came to the University of Tennessee.
1: Yes, sir. 1982, we won the first state championship in Farragut in any sport. And prior to that, a couple summers, we had won the state championship in Mickey Mantle and Connie Mack ball, so we kind of knew we had it in us, but just being the first to get over that hump for the school to show that we could win, and we actually won it right here on this field against Christian Brothers High School out of Memphis.
0: So here is Maddox Monsoor. He was the only Longhorn that didn't get a turn, and it's a freshman facing a freshman. Right-handed batter for Texas, left-hander Chandler Day. Got the last out in the first, looking for the first out here in the second. Strike, knee high, outer part of the plate, 1-1. 4 runs, 3 hits for Tennessee. 4 runs, 2 hits for Texas. It's Monsoor, and then back to the top of the order. And right fielder Aiden Robbins and catcher Carson Tinney. Pitch right back to the mound. Gets past Day, up with it, Grimmer. He'll sling it over to first, and that'll be out number one. Tennessee had the second baseman playing towards the middle of the infield. Worked well for the balls in that instance, and it's one up, one down. Well, you had great pitching in terms of your teammates that spent a long time in the major leagues, going from wearing the orange and white to teams like, well, the Padres and the Mariners, you name it.
1: Yeah, Phillies, Detroit, San Diego. We didn't know at the time, but our starting three weekend pitchers spent probably 36, 37 combined years in the major leagues, and I'd argue the best weekend pitching staff up till the 23 teams. But Rich Rodriguez, Rich DeLucia, Steve Searcy, a Knoxville product, all future, you know, long-term major league pitchers and just outstanding pitching staff. And we needed it. We were a little bit offensively challenged, but they kept us in every single game.
0: Breaking ball misses in to Robbins. He flied out to right to start the ball game. He's 3-for-8 against Tennessee. He is the toughest of Texas hitters. Leads the Longhorns in the power categories. Swings through a fastball. Upper part of the zone, outer part of the plate. 1-1 the count. 19 home runs. His 19th came Friday. It's the only thing that kept the Longhorns from getting shut out. 52 runs batted in. And he hits a 359 clip. Ball off the end of the bat. Up with it, Day. Underhand toss to Clark. Love the fact that he's 0 for 2 today.
1: Yeah. Yeah, that guy scares me. He's got a very professional approach. He comes into the batter's box with a very bad attitude, which I love in a hitter. So anytime we can keep him off the base, he's doing damage. Anytime we can get him up at the plate with nobody on base, makes me happy.
0: Seton Hall was where he was before Texas. Seton Hall has produced its fair share of major leaguers. Mo Vaughn is one that immediately comes to mind. A little bit before Robbins Day.
1: Yeah, just a little bit. I play some good baseball up in Philadelphia.
0: Here's Carson Tinney. Strike at the knees. He fouled out to Levi Clark as out number two last inning. Tied at four. 3 hits for Tennessee, 2 for Texas, both for the Longhorns. Home runs. 3-run shot and a solo home run. Nice. Called strike on the inside corner. 0-2. Another curveball for the catcher. Reese Chapman, a grand slam, if you're just now joining us. Tied it with 2 out. In the bottom of the first. Pitch high, 1-ball, 2-strikes. Against Tinney, again, Grimmer reports to the left side of the infield. Levi Clark about 45% of the way, almost halfway between first toward second.
1: Ooh.
0: Just outside again. Tough pitch to take with 2 strikes.
1: I'm tapping the top of my head right now. Let's take another look at that one.
0: What do you think about them doing that for the SEC tournament?
1: Oh, I love it. I love it.
0: If you got the technology, use it. That pitch further outside, that runs the count to 3-2. Ground ball to second. Comebacker handled by the pitcher. 3-balls, 2-strikes to Tinney. Chandler Day looking for out number 3. Top of the second, game tied at 4. Pitch, cut on and missed, strike 3. Chandler Day has faced 4 Longhorns and set all 4 of them down. 1-2-3 goes Texas. We move to the bottom half of the inning, tied at 4. This is Tennessee baseball.
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0: Each team posted 4 runs in the first inning. Chandler Day got the last out in the first. 3 up, 3 down against Texas top half of this inning. Catcher Stone Lawless, left fielder Blaine Brown, and then center fielder Garrett Wright starts the second trip through the order for the Vols. Tennessee would love to break a 4-4 tie and grab the lead. Vols won Friday, clinched the series yesterday. And this is the third time that Tennessee looking for a fourth straight win against Texas. Prior to this series, they had met 3 times in Houston, once in Omaha, and once in Hoover. Stone Lawless, big blast last night for Tennessee, takes a fastball for a strike on the outside corner. Stone 2-for-6 in the series, 2 runs batted in, 2 runs scored. Also 2 sacrifice bunts. Swings through a pitch, letter high fastball, strike 2, 0-2.
1: Trying to send a gift to the porch that swing too.
0: Hitting 245 for the season, 6 home runs, 17 runs batted in. Ball tails low and outside, right-handed batter against the right-hander for the Longhorns. Stone wears the number 27, a redshirt sophomore, 6'2", 219 pounds from Huntsville, Alabama. Good eye. Pitch again. Misses outside. 2-2 the count. Catcher sets up inside. Called strike on the outside corner, and that'll be out number 1. It's the first strikeout for Riojas.
1: Yeah, clearly he was looking for something else right there. It was a good pitch right down the middle, and just check swinged it. You know, I like the philosophy, John, of 2 strikes. You're really not looking for a pitch. You're C-ball, hit ball at that point. You know, you kind of, you know, if you get your pitch, your groove pitch, you know, your body's going to react. You can still hit that out. Otherwise, let's just get it in play. Let's don't leave it up to the umpire.
0: Here's Blaine Brown. Pitch roped down the right field line, but hooking foul, and will kick off the front of the stands and rattle around in the right field corner for strike 1. Longhorns pull the third baseman Becerra over to the right side of the infield. So their alignment is Borba guarding the line. Second baseman Duplantier in shallow right. And then you've got Becerra opposite the other middle infielder, Rodriguez, the shortstop, the lone man on the left side. So here's the 0-1. Brown takes a pitch outside. Blaine looking for his 4th hit against Texas. A double, a run batted in, a run scored, also a stolen base. Hitting 256, 13 home runs, 38 runs batted in as a Tennessee Vol. Pitch in, spins him around just a bit, 95. It's 2-1 now in favor of the young man from Houston, Texas, a Rice Owl last year, 6'5", 200 pounds. His father, former running back for the Titans. Swinging a foul ball to the backstop.
1: Good swing. Timed that one up perfectly.
0: 2-2. 1 out. Base is empty. Bottom of the 2nd. Tennessee 4 runs, 3 hits. Texas 4 runs, 2 hits. Top of the order, Garrett Wright in the on-deck circle. Check swing. Strike 3, according to the umpire at 3rd. And that is a second strikeout, back-to-back strikeouts to start the inning.
1: I don't know about that one, John. Looked like he stopped his swing on that one, even on the replay.
0: I thought so as well.
1: And it's in the books now.
0: Yeah. DeBrower had a tough night behind the plate last night. Unfortunately, it looks to have continued today at third base. So here's Garrett Wright. Start at the bottom of the first with a double. Takes a fastball, letter high, outside part of the plate for strike one. 3-for-8 against Texas. A home run and a double now. Right-handed batter against Riojas, the right-hander for the visitors. Swing and a miss. High fastball, 96 on that offering, strike two. Garrett hitting 351. Looking to extend this bottom of the second. Pitch gets past the mound, right to the second baseman. He'll fire to first, and that will end the inning. So, just like Texas, Tennessee, four in the first, but set down in order in the second. After two, we're tied at four.
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6: Hey, Vol Nation, it's Coach Josh Elander. 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Hearing the crowd go wild, there's just nothing like it, especially when the fur coat makes an appearance. When I'm in the driver's seat, I get fired up about a different kind of run, the Pilot Run. No tailgate or road trip is complete without a run to Pilot for snacks, drinks, fuel, and more. That's why Pilot is the official travel partner of the Vols. See you out here.
3: Tennessee baseball with the voice of the baseball Vols, John Wilkerson.
0: We go to the top of the third. Each team with 4 runs in the first inning. And so Texas will get the first chance to break that tie as we move to the third. It'll be left fielder Anthony Pack, third baseman Temo Becerra, and shortstop Adrian Rodriguez. Tennessee got a grand slam from Reese Chapman to tie it. Rodriguez, a 3-run home run for Texas, and then a solo shot followed. Lefty versus lefty. Breaking ball from Chandler Day misses outside and low, ball one. It was a walk and a run scored for Pack in the first inning. 3-for-9, 2 runs scored against Tennessee. Ford plays in at third. Pitch hit high in the air towards right field. Going back is Chapman. He looks up, and that one is off the top of the scoreboard. And Pack hits his 6th home run of the season. And Texas leads 5-4.
1: Yeah, just a 90-mile-an-hour fastball right down the middle, and Pack did not miss it. Really the first mistake Chandler's thrown all inning and a half that he's pitched.
0: So the home run to right, the 3rd home run for Texas, and the Longhorns lead 5-4. There are now 13 home runs between the two schools in this series, 7 for Tennessee. That's the 3rd today, the 6th for the weekend for Texas. Swing and a pop-up fouled back by Becerra. He walked, stole the base, and scored a run in the first. He is 6-for-9 against Tennessee. 5 runs batted in and 2 runs scored. Right-handed batter. against the Tennessee lefty. Chandler Day had retired the first four that he's faced. Pitch down and in. Curveball misses low. One ball, one strike. Pitch lined into left field. Diving effort from Brown. Can't get a glove on it. Runner takes the turn at first. He'll coast into second. A home run to start the inning, a double to follow. Second double of the series for Becerra, his eighth on the season, and he's got seven hits against Tennessee.
1: Yeah, it's the second straight ball. Texas has barreled up pretty hard and got a little bit of movement in the bullpen. Let's go, Chandler.
0: Rodriguez had a single in nine tries. Pitch is hit in the center field. Wright will play it on a hop. And so now it's three straight hits for Texas as you've got runners on the corners. Home run, double, single. Had to make sure that Wright didn't make the catch, so Becerra goes from second to third. And that'll bring up Borba. His home run made it 4-0 Longhorns in the first inning. Right-handed batter against the lefty, Day. Tennessee still looking for the first out here in the third inning. Low ball one. Five runs, five hits for Texas. Four runs, three hits for Tennessee. Tennessee won 5-1 Friday and 14-9 yesterday.
7: No balls!
0: A fire to first by Day. Rodriguez is 12 for 14 stealing bases. Becerra at third also likes to run. Pitch drops in for a called strike, and it's 1-1 to the right-handed hitting first baseman Borba. He was hitless in the series until he hit a home run in the eighth inning last night. That made it 14-6 at the time, and then back-to-back at bats, he hit home runs as he followed the three-run shot by Rodriguez with a ball onto the porch in today's game. 2-for-9 against Tennessee. Two home runs, two runs batted in, two runs scored. 14-46 on the year. Another step and a fire to first by Day. Grimmer and Marin. Double play depth up the middle. Pitch misses down and in. Ball two. 2-1. Check to the dugout. Day eyes the runner at third over his shoulder. Pitch rocketed foul towards third. Strike two to the batter, 2-2 the count.
1: About took out Becerra there. Hit a rocket.
0: Two balls, two strikes.

0: Tegan Coons did on Friday and how they couldn't stop Tennessee from scoring yesterday. That's the best way to throw a wet blanket on a running game. Swing and a pop-up high in the air towards right center. It'll be Chapman who makes the call and the catch. The runner is going to tag at third. Ball will be cut. It's two runs in the inning. It's a two-run lead again for Texas. And it's now the Longhorn 6, balls 4. There is an out, runner at first. Now we'll see whether or not they do try and put a man in motion. Balls would love the chance to turn two with Mendoza, although he runs well, and get out of the inning. Run batted in for Borba. It's his third of the series. He's got 47 now on the season as Becerra scores from third. And here is the first pitch, a pop-up, fouled back. Well, no, it's Levi Clark who comes in near the home plate circle. He'll make the catch. Lawless had trouble locating where it was. Day, the pitcher, came off the mound, and then Levi had the best view, and so the first baseman covered about 75 feet to make the grab, and that is a huge second out.
1: Yeah, that was a good play by Levi to keep his eye on it. That's tough for Stone. Find that sun position right now. Straight back up. It's hard to find. Levi did a good job. Covered him quickly.
0: Dupontier takes a strike. Fastball. 0-1. Two runs into the inning for Texas. Longhorns lead Tennessee 6-4. Top of the third. One more out to get for Tennessee. Ground ball to short. Up with it, Marin. He'll go to second. That ends the inning. A home run to start the inning, a double that followed, a sac fly scores the second run. Two runs, three hits, one man left. We move to the bottom of the third. It's Texas 6, Tennessee 4. This is Tennessee baseball.
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Senior Day for the Tennessee Volunteers. Big Orange looking for two runs to tie the game as we move to the bottom of the third inning. With Ball for Life, Bobby Gaylor, I'm John Wilkerson. It'll be Blake Grimmer, Henry Ford, and Trent Grinlinger against Ruger Riojas. Each team scored four in the first inning. Texas just scored two, top half of this inning. And so hitters 2, 3, and 4 for Josh Elander. First year at the helm in Knoxville. Ninth year as a member of the Tennessee baseball program. 34-17, 13-13 in SEC play. And just three games remain, a trip to Oklahoma City for the Vols next Thursday, Friday, and Saturday. They don't get to play in Norman. They get to play in a bigger park in OKC. Heck of a battle between Grimmer and Riojas the first time. It was 0-2 in a heartbeat, and Grimmer wound up working a walk and was on base for Reese Chapman's grand slam. First pitch is a called strike, framed nicely by Tinney, and it's 0-1. Six runs, five hits for Texas. Four runs, three hits for Tennessee.

0: Tennessee. Blake with four hits against Texas and now four runs scored. Outside, one ball, one strike.
1: Got the super shift on for Blake again. I'd love to see him push a bunt down third and walk to first, and let's get this inning going.
0: 1-1, strike on the inside corner. Three straight fastballs from Riojas to start this at bat. Yeah, you see some do it, and some teams don't show their hand like this until there's two strikes on the left-handed batter. Mm-hmm. Pitch, 56-footer, skips into the catcher, two balls, two strikes.
1: Well, they're going to keep doing it until you make them stop, and I'm starting to see some teams, even in the big leagues, some guys dropping some bunts down, and that's the way to stop it.
0: Pitch to the plate. Swing and a miss. As he went after a high fastball, or I should say fastball, upper part of the zone. Third strikeout for Riojas. He has set down the last five that he's faced. Here is Ford. A bloop single. A Texas leaguer for his first hit of the series. Right-handed batter against the right-hander. One out, base is empty. Foul ball hit out of play towards right. Strike one. Tennessee down two. Balls have outscored the Longhorns so far this weekend. Foul tip at home plate. 19-10, the combined score in the first two games. 23-16. A couple of field goals the difference for the Vols over the course of the three-game set. Swing and a miss. Strike three. And that's four strikeouts out of the last five that he's faced for Riojas.
1: Yeah, he's settling in a little bit. We need to disrupt that a little bit, John.
0: Trent Grindlinger, fly ball to left his first time. 5-for-10 against Texas. Three runs batted in, two runs scored. Balls trail by two, two out, bases empty. Pitch up and in, ball one. Longhorns have about hit Tennessee 5-3. Almost all the runs so far have been courtesy of the home run. Check swing, pitch in. 2-0 to the Vols' designated hitter. Grand slam for Reese Chapman in the first. Three-run home run, solo shot in the first for Texas, and a leadoff home run top half of this inning. A sac fly accounted for the sixth run for Texas. Big cut sends a foul ball trickling away from home plate. 2-1.
1: John, I'm very impressed with Trent as a freshman to come into this league, show no fear, goes up against the best pitchers in the country, you know, weekend after weekend, and puts a professional at bat on there and has put up great numbers. I wish we'd go out and find four or five more just like him.
0: He awaits the 2-1, a check swing. It is a foul ball. He really has brought such a mature approach, and you see what he's doing as he currently holds a .383 average for the season. Average in the Southeastern Conference is .371.
1: That's impressive.
0: Two balls, two strikes, two down. Tennessee looking for a base runner. Trailing by two, bottom of the third. Pitch in. It remains 2-2. Levi Clark would get a turn if Grindlinger can keep it going. Right-hander rocks and fires. Foul ball lined over the Tennessee dugout. 95 on the fastball. Still two balls, two strikes. just the slightest of a breeze today. But a gorgeous Sunday afternoon. Two to the plate. Outside. 96 kicks past the catcher. And that runs the count to 3-2. Grinlinger back in from the right side. Riojas delivers. Outside, ball four. Nice. And Tennessee gets a two-out base runner.
1: Great bat by Trent. Worked the count. Rojas was frustrated, threw him everything but the kitchen sink. That at bat, couldn't get him to swing anything bad, and fouled off the good pitches and worked himself a walk. Outstanding. Let's cash it in right here, Levi.
0: Levi Clark reached on a fielder's choice, scored on the home run by Chapman that tied the game at the time at four. Ball's down, 6-4. Clark in from the right side. First pitch. Swing and a miss. Strike one. I think he was looking for a fastball. A little bit out in front of that one.
1: I would agree with you on that.
0: Shortstop playing a step beyond the infield dirt. Pitch down and out. 1-1 the count. Texas 6, Tennessee 4. Grinlinger, two-out base runner for the Vols. And Levi Clark looking for his third hit against Texas. Pitch high, 2-1 as the fastball misses just outside. Again, Clark ready. Conservative lead at first for Grinlinger. Swing, ball chopped just off his left foot. Foul ball sets the count at 2-2. Riojas eyes the target set by his catcher, Tinney. Levi Clark for the balls. Pitch on its way. Another foul ball. This one chopped into the Texas dugout. And so the battle continues. Two quick outs to start the inning. Back-to-back strikeouts. Trent Grinlinger worked a walk. Another 2-2. About to be delivered to the Vols' first baseman. Pitch on its way. Sky-high pop-up, foul out of play. We'll go through the setup again.
1: Yeah, we're making Ruger work here a little bit. He's up to 55 pitches and bottom of the third, so he's getting a little frustrated. His out pitch isn't working today. Let's hope he makes a mistake right here.
0: Clark again ready. Base runner off first. Liner right to the first baseman. Caught it on the fly. That ball was smoked, but right to Borba. He gloves it, and the liner ends the inning. For Tennessee, no runs, no hits, one man left. We move to the fourth. Texas on top, 6-4. This is Tennessee baseball.
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0: we go to the top of the fourth. Tennessee has won the weekend. Vols would love to break out the big orange brooms. A lot going on in this neck of the woods. We will say congratulations to Tennessee Rowing, SEC champions for 2026, hosted the championship out in Oak Ridge. Number three in the nation, Tennessee number one in the SEC, rowing champions for the Lady Vols, following up nicely the SEC championship for Tennessee Lady Vols golf.
1: Good job, ladies.
0: Bobby Gaylor joining me for the broadcast today. Maddox Mansour, the nine hitter, takes a strike on the inside corner. Chandler Day working into his fourth inning, got the last out in the first, went 1-2-3 against Texas in the second. Longhorn scored two runs last inning, and it's strike one to the right-handed hitting center fielder. Swings through that pitch, strike two, 0-2. Mansour grounded out to second as the first out in that second inning. Pitch to the plate. Swing and a miss, strike three. It's a second strikeout for Day. And that's out number one here in the fourth.
1: Yeah, this is a great experience for Day. It's good for Tennessee as well. You know, we're coming up to conference season, and the further you go in the conference, you're going to need every arm in the bullpen you can get. So this is a great experience for him to get some SEC weekend time against number 3-4 team in the country. This will pay dividends down the road.
0: So Robbins flied out to right in the first, thrown out by Day. Ball off the end of the bat in the second. Pitch is lined between third and short into left field. And so it was only a matter of time before he got his first hit today. But that's his fourth hit in the series, and it's a one-out base runner for Texas.
1: Hey, if you just hit a single, I'll take that. Well, let's get him in a double play.
0: Hit number four against Day. It's the sixth hit for Texas in this game. Longhorns with a two-run lead. Robbins a threat to steal, 11 for 12, although Tennessee with the lefty on the mound. Tinney takes a fastball outside, ball one. Another right-handed batter. Struck out to end the second, fouled out to first, is out number two in the first. A step and a fire over to the first base, to the first baseman, as they want to keep Robbins close. Wind has picked up just a little bit. Seems to be blowing in from right center. Strike on the outside corner, 1-1. Curveball from the lefty working from the outside in. Catches that back corner. One ball, one strike to the two-hitter for head coach Jim Schlossnagel. Second season in Austin, he's 80-26 as the head coach of the Longhorns. Pop up, fouled back, strike two to the batter, 1-2 the count, another curveball. 25 years as a head coach, Schlossnagel, 1,026 wins, 481 losses. He was the coach at Texas A&M when Tennessee bested the Aggies to win the national championship two seasons ago. A fire to first. Clark has to step and reach around the base runner to make sure that ball stays on the infield. One out, runner at first. Top of the fourth, Texas with a two-run lead. Runner takes off for second. Swing and a foul ball out of play down the right field line. It remains 1-2. Day came at him with a fastball.
1: Yeah, I believe Coach Schloss has taken three different teams to the College World Series, so he's in that rarefied company there.
0: Runner at first. Doesn't go this time. Pitch misses just outside. And it's 2-2. Longtime coach at TCU before moving to the Southeastern Conference. Day chases the runner back to the bag with a throw to first. One out, a strikeout to open, a single to left followed. Day facing Tinney, another throw over. There is some activity in the Tennessee bullpen. The left-hander again comes set. Pitch misses just below the zone. Curveball. Looked pretty good, but again it was low, and that runs the count to 3-2.
1: Yeah, that's a good take by Tenney. That's a tough pitch to lay off for two strikes.
0: Check of the runner at first. Here's the pitch. Foul ball. Clouds moving in front of the sun, so you've got shade that is making its way across the field here at Lindsey Nelson Stadium.
1: Well, Coach Loss just went to the face on that signal. Let's see if he's put something on here, a little something different than I've seen the last four pitches.
0: Tennessee checks to first. As Day a step down off the mound, now back on the bump. Three balls, two strikes, one out. A one-out single. Longhorns with a man at first and a two-run lead. Swing and a miss. Big pitch by Day. It's his third strikeout, and that's out number two.
2: Now batting number six, Anthony Pack Jr.
0: Third strikeout, and it looks like we will see a different pitcher for Pack. He walked, scored the first run for Texas. Solo home run to break the 4-4 tie last inning. Chandler Day, three innings for the Vols in today's contest. And Tennessee will bring in a second reliever this afternoon. 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
0: Will Haas will take over for Tennessee. It is the third straight lefty that Texas, or the third different lefty that Texas will face. He is a freshman, just like Tracy, who started, and Day, who he takes over for. 6'1", 190 pounds from Rockford, Minnesota. And Haas, no wins or losses, a 6.75 earned run average, making his 10th appearance. All have been out of the pen. 6 2/3 innings, 7 hits, 5 runs all earned. In 6 2/3, he has struck out 12. He's walked 2. Will has allowed 2 doubles, a home run. Opponents hit 269 against Will Haas. It wasn't that long ago that Haas had some work done on his elbow, and Josh Elander points to how impressively he has come back. He hasn't completely regained all of his velocity. Hit 97-98 while in high school, and he's now working mid-90s for the Vols. But for Haas, he makes his third SEC appearance, and he's tasked with getting out number three here in the top of the fourth. Texas, 6 runs, 6 hits, and a runner at first, 2 down. Tennessee, 4 runs, 3 hits. Anthony Pack Jr., a walk and a run scored in the first inning, solo home run last inning. He now has 4 hits in this Tennessee series. Lefty versus lefty, and here's the first pitch, which is a strike on the inside corner, and it's 0-1. Haas works from that third base side atop the mound. Next pitch. Just misses outside. One ball, one strike.
1: Really, really good looking pitch right there.
0: Works the fastball, low 90s to mid 90s. Has a slider and a change that are both 80 to 82 ish. 1-1. Drops in for a strike. Pretty pitch. 1-2. The freshman again ready for Tennessee, as is the freshman left fielder for the Longhorns. Haas will check the runner back to first with a throw over. Two out, man on, one ball, two strikes. Lawless slides to the outside part of the plate. Tried to get him to chase the breaking ball. Wouldn't bite. It's 2-2. Pack, the three-hitter in the lineup for Texas. Pitch in on his hands. It's flicked foul to the screen. It remains two balls, two strikes.
1: That was really a great pitch. Good job by Pack wasting that pitch for Haas, but that was an outstanding curveball.
0: Again, Lawless sets up outside part of the plate. A ground ball waiting on it is Ford. He's going to have to hurry. Gets the throw over and in time. A single, that's it, in the top of the fourth. No runs ahead, one man left. We move to the bottom of the inning. Texas 6, the Vols 4. This is Tennessee baseball.
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0: Ruger Riojas getting ready to throw his 62nd pitch. Rhys Chapman swung at one of them, sent it over the fence to tie the game at four in the first inning. A grand slam for Chapman. Fourth hit against Texas, second home run this weekend, and he hopes to start a rally for Tennessee. Six runs, six hits for the visitors, four runs, three hits for the Vols. Rhys Chapman, Manny Marin, Stone Lawless, batters 6, 7, and 8 for the Vols, who have already won the series and would love to rally and break out the Big Orange Brooms today to close out Week 9 in the Southeastern Conference. Nine home runs, 38 runs batted in, 17 doubles for the senior from Parker, Colorado. Shows bunt, pops it high up the backstop. He was taking a run at what you recommended, Bobby.
1: Yeah, just drop the bat head there a little bit. Don't have to do too much. You got plenty of room for error with the third baseman playing essentially a deep hole up the middle shortstop. Just set the angle, let the ball do the work.
0: Strike one to Chapman. Pitch misses outside. One ball, one strike. Chapman now hitting 307. 38 runs batted in, having tied for second on the team. Pitch in. 94. Didn't miss him by too much. Two balls and a strike. Second baseman playing well beyond the infield and right field. Riojas delivers. Swing and a miss at the fastball. Two balls, two strikes. Tennessee, one more home game. 5 o'clock, the first pitch Tuesday against Belmont, and then on to Oklahoma. The 2-2. Hit high in the air into center field. Ranging back is Mansoor, but he has plenty of room towards left center, and that's where he'll make the catch, and that'll be out number one. Since the grand slam, Riojas has allowed one base runner, and that was a two-out walk last inning. He has set down 8 of the last 9, and Manny Marin took Pack to the warning track as out number 3 in the first inning, gets another crack at Riojas. Off speed, catches the inside corner, 0-1 to the Tennessee shortstop. 3-for-9 against Texas, has a home run, a double, 2 runs batted in, 3 runs scored, and a sac fly. Pop up. Ball has Robbins moving over towards the right field line, but he will make the catch, and there are 2 down. 2 down for Stone Lawless, called out on strikes his first time as the first out in the second inning. Has a home run. It was a 2-run shot, sailed over the porch in last night's game as the Vols scored in each of their 8 team at-bats. Tennessee got 4 in the first. Vols have yet to dent the scoreboard again since then. Pitch misses. Actually, ball hits him.
1: All right, we'll take it.
0: Yeah. Schlossnagel out, asking for a review. Are they saying the ball didn't hit him?
1: He didn't make any attempt to move into the strike zone to get hit, so I guess that's the only thing he could be arguing.
0: It would be a 2-out base runner for Tennessee, as ruled by the home plate umpire. Bradley is the crew chief, but DeBrower is handling the communication. And so we will see if there's anything that sends Lawless back to the plate. was trying to see if there's been any kind of replay available. Today's game, an ESPN broadcast. Great to see Chris Burke, VFL, back here in the ballpark.
1: Couple booths over. I had a good chance to catch up with Chris a weekend or two ago when he was calling the game down in the MVP room. Doing great. Great ambassador for the school.
0: Sure is.
1: Heck of a player.
0: And also can't believe he's got a son now that's starting to take visits where he's trying to determine, is he going to play football? Is he going to play baseball? And where he's going to go to college.
1: We'll make that call for him, John. He's going to play baseball at the University of Tennessee. Cancel all the other visits. No reason to get dramatic about it. It's a different world in doing that than my day. You know, we didn't have any celebrations and YouTube videos. It was, I've got a great story about my visit to Vanderbilt. I just saw the replay and flicked him right on the elbow pad.
0: Yeah.
1: My father was a Tennessee Vol for life as well, played basketball and baseball here at the University of Tennessee. And, of course, from that era, late 50s, 60s, you know, just hated Vanderbilt with a passion, you know, George Cafego-like.
0: Very nice.
1: And he didn't talk to me. I told him I was going to take a visit to Vanderbilt. Didn't talk to me the whole week. And Friday morning I got up, got in my car, and he came out and grabbed me by the shirt pretty roughly and said, you better tell that coach to give you a full ride because I ain't paying for nothing. I thought, well, here's a waste of 2 days.
0: And that was a wasted challenge. It took us a long time to get to the finish line, but indeed Stone Lawless was hit by the pitch. Tennessee gets a two-out base runner. And now Blaine Brown was called out on a check swing that wasn't a swing, and he takes a fastball high, ball one. 0 for 1 in today's game, 3 for 8 in the series, a double, a run batted in, a run scored. And so Tennessee, a two-out base runner here in the fourth, brings the tying run to the plate. High pop-up foul. Out of play, third base side. 1-1 the count. For Tennessee, that is the 58th time a Volunteer has taken a dose. And that is the seventh time for Stone Lawless. Off speed, catches the outside corner. Right-handed pitcher working to the left-handed batter. One ball, two strikes to the nine-hitter. Left fielder, Blaine Brown. 13 home runs, 38 runs batted in. Lead at first for Lawless. They'll throw two first. Stone back to the bag. Stone 1-for-2 this season. He was the first Vol to steal a base in 2026. Catcher sets up towards the outside part of the plate. Pitch high, misses inside, and it's 2-2. Three defenders between first and second for Texas. Blaine Brown looking to extend this bottom of the fourth. Tennessee trails by two. Pitch lined in the air towards left. Pack's got it measured. He'll make the catch, and that will end the inning. No runs, no hits, one man left. After four, Texas leads 6-4.
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0: We go to the top of the fifth. Tennessee down two. Each team four runs in the first inning. Texas got two in the third, and that's the difference in the game. Taylor Tracy started for the Vols, relieved by lefty fellow freshman Chandler Day. Day replaced by another freshman lefty in Will Haas. Haas got the last out in the fourth, and he faces Timo Becerra to start the fifth. And the first pitch misses just outside for ball one. A walk, a stolen base, a run scored in the first, a double, stranded at third. Actually, no, came home to score again in the third inning. So he has scored two runs today. Vols load up the left side of the infield. Pitch misses high and outside. Now 2-0 to the right-handed hitting third baseman. Three runs scored, five runs batted in this weekend set against Tennessee. Haas kicks and delivers. Ball three also misses upstairs. The lefty for the Vols kicks and delivers. Strike on the inside corner. It's 3-1. It's Becerra, Adrian Rodriguez, and Casey Borba. Batters 4, 5, and 6. Next offering pops out of the catcher's mitt. And that'll be ball four, and the lead man on for Texas for the second time today.
6: Now batting number 24, Adrian Rodriguez.
0: Here's Rodriguez, three-run home run and a single against two different pitchers. Home run against Tracy, single against Day, and now faces Haas. Lefty versus lefty. Rodriguez, non-existent the first two games, but he's had an impact today. Takes a called strike on the inside corner, and it's 0-1. 6 runs, 6 hits for the Longhorns. 4 runs, 3 hits for Tennessee. Becerra at first is 10 for 10 stealing bases. Texas has stolen two bases today, despite there being nothing but lefties on the mound for the Vols. Ground ball, right side, into right field it goes. And so runners first and second, walk and a single. Put two on for Texas, nobody out for Borba.
6: Now batting number 31.
0: First two base runners against Haas. And Borba today, he's made things happen his last three at-bats in the series. He was 0 for his first seven. Home run in the eighth last night. Home run in the first today. Sacrifice fly and a run batted in. He made it 6-4 Texas his last time up. Takes a pitch high, ball one. Another right-handed batter against the Tennessee lefty. And the pitch misses upper part of the zone for ball one. 14 home runs, 47 runs batted in for Borba, a junior from Santa Ana, California. Tried to stop his swing. Curveball in. Gets strike one. And it's 1-1.
1: I'd like to see Henry come in a couple steps on this next couple pitches. Weak swing right there. You got two on, no outs. Be a good time to bunt. Get the runners in score position right here.
0: Here's the 1-1. He chose that. Ball bunted high up the backstop. Two strikes to the batter. 1-2 the count. But Schlossnagel thinking the same way you were, Bobby.
1: Yep. Now that you messed that up, let's give him a hit a double play ball right here.
0: Two on to start the top of the fifth. Longhorn 6, Tennessee 4. Will Haas facing Casey Borba for Texas. There's a ground ball towards third. Ford has one play. It'll be to first. While it does count him as an at bat, still does the same job as a sacrifice bunt. Runners move up to second and third. One out, two in scoring position for Mendoza.
1: Yeah, it's kind of a new thing in the modern game for third baseman in double play situations to play much deeper than we played back in my day. And I think a lot of that has to do with the turf. But I think they still can play in a couple more steps, because a couple more steps in against that ball, we can still get the lead runner at second base and at least keep one of the guys out of scoring position there. But I've noticed more and more with the advent of turf that the infielders tend to be playing deeper and deeper and deeper.
0: So as Mendoza was getting ready in the batter's box, Haas was ready to work. There's a hard grounder to short. Up with it, Marin. He'll get the runner at third. A run will score. It'll be a fielder's choice. Run batted in. Mendoza now has 41 runs batted in this year. Becerra scores. And there's a runner at first with two down for Duplantier. So it's now Texas 7, Tennessee 4. Two out. Vols trying to keep the damage to a minimum in this fifth inning. Seven runs, seven hits for Texas. Four runs, three hits for the Vols. He shows bunt, pushes it towards first. There's the underhand toss to the pitcher. Nice job by Haas, and that ends the inning. A walk comes back to roost. You've got a run batted in. It's a run, a hit, one man left. We move to the bottom of the inning. Texas now leads by 3-7-4. This is Tennessee baseball.
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0: We go to the bottom of the fifth. It is a three-run lead for Texas after two trips through the lineup against the Vols. Longhorns are going to go to the bullpen. Ruger Riojas had not allowed a hit since Reese Chapman's grand slam with two outs in the first inning. He had faced 12 batters. A walk and a hit batter were it. But as he had worked on the day, and they did push him back from his assigned start yesterday, throw 74 pitches, it might be about giving him a little bit more rest as you're 1 week away from the SEC tournament. And then, of course, that means you're two or so weeks away from NCAA tournament play. But taking over for the visitors will be junior right-hander number 45, Thomas Burns, 6'3", 240 pounds, from Hortonville, Wisconsin, another transfer from Arizona State to Texas. On the season, Burns, no wins or losses, a 5.19 earned run average, his 18th appearance. He is second on the team with four saves, 17 and a third innings, 10 hits, 11 runs, 10 earned. In 17 and a third, he has struck out 32. He's walked 12. Burns has allowed two extra base hits. Both were home runs. Opponents hit 159 against Thomas Burns. So we haven't seen Burns, second on the team in saves, nor the closer, Cozart, in these first two games as Tennessee was busy winning 5-1 and 14-9. So Garrett Wright will be the first to face Burns. Texas 4 in the first, 2 in the third, and a run top half of this inning, the fifth. Tennessee got the grand slam in the first by Chapman. Vols have yet to get back on the board since then. It's a first pitch, 97, catches the outside corner for a called strike, 0-1. A double to start the bottom of the first for Garrett. Bounced out to second as the last out in the second. Swing and a miss. You go from 97 to 83. Strike two, 0-2. Blake Grimmer, Henry Ford to follow. Long pause by the right-hander, and he gets a swing and a miss at another 97-mile-an-hour heater. It's a three-pitch strikeout to open the fifth inning.
1: Yeah, he came in and just came right at us. Straight overhand.
0: Four innings for Rojas. Three hits, four runs, all earned. Walked two, struck out four, and hit a batter. His line for the day. So here's Blake Grimmer. Takes a pitch in, ball one. Blake, a walk. Tennessee loaded the bases with nobody out in the first inning. Grimmer walked and scored in the first, struck out in the third. 0 for 1 today. Four hits in the series. A pop-up. Pitcher. That one will get into the stands. I don't know that the catcher was able to catch where that ball was immediately, but again, went up and over the screen. So it is one ball, one strike to Grimmer. Ford retrieves the bat for Blake. He's going to go over for him. A little extra grip. One ball, one strike, one out, bottom of the fifth inning. Now ready after a offensive timeout. Texas has the third baseman playing over on the right side of the infield. Shortstop, the lone man between second and third. A long hold again. Ball again rifled down the right field line into the corner it goes. Grimmer turns around first. They'll slide in safely at second. It's a double for Grimmer. The first hit for the ball since the first inning. His fifth hit against the Longhorns. Double number six for the Tennessee second baseman. And Tennessee has a duck on the pond for Henry Ford. Just whistled that one between first and second, and first and second were separated by about 30 feet. Deep drop on the right side by Borba and Duplantier. Here's the pitch to Ford. A strike at the knees, and it's 0-1. Single and a run scored for Henry in the first inning, struck out in the third. Looking for his second hit against Texas. Pitch by the right-hander. Swinging to miss, strike two. Seven runs, seven hits for the Longhorns. Four runs, four hits for Tennessee. Right-hander comes set with 10 seconds on the clock. Pitch, swing, and a chopper right there at home plate. It remains 0-2.
1: Yeah, Henry's having a tough time picking up the ball with this pitcher. He's just looks a little confused at the plate. He battled that one off. He's to be thinking up the middle right side right now with two strikes. Let's give away the left side of the field, and let's get buy yourself a little millisecond to read the pitch and drive to the right side. The right side's pretty open.
0: Yeah, Duplantier, the second baseman, playing almost straight up the middle. And you got the first baseman about 40% of the way toward second. That's how far off the line he is. Again, the count 0-2. Swing and a miss. Strike three. Two strikeouts in the inning. Two out. Man at second for Trent Grindlinger. Second strikeout for Burns. It is the sixth strikeout by a Tennessee Volunteer. Grindlinger, a fly ball to left in the first, walked with two out in the third. He is 5-for-10 against Texas with a home run, three runs batted in, two runs scored. Right-handed batter against the right-hander Burns. Ball's down, 7-4. Man at second, bottom of the fifth. Pitch skips into the catcher. About a 58-footer. Ball one. Deep drop it short for Rodriguez. Mansoor in center cheating a couple of steps towards right. Strike catches the outside corner. 1-1 the count. Grindlinger awaits. They'll pick to second. Back safely is Grimmer. It resets the clock. He had let it get down to about 1 second before he pivoted and threw. Play clock or pitch clock at 10. He delivers. Strike again on the outside corner. It's 1-2. As you can tell, this is not where the Jason Bradley fan club is meeting this afternoon. Two out. Runner at second. One ball, two strikes. Swing and a miss. Strikeout ends the inning. Three strikeouts for Burns. Tennessee gets a double. A man left at second. We moved to the sixth. Longhorns lead 7-4. This is Tennessee baseball.
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the top of the sixth we go. I'm John Wilkerson. Pleased to be joined today by Ball for Life, Bobby Gaylor. Game was tied, four in the top of the first for Texas. Grand slam, Reese Chapman, bottom of the first. Longhorns got two runs in the third, another run in the fifth. Seven runs, seven hits for the visitors. Four runs, four hits for the home team. And the Vols are calling on Braden Krenzel, the first right-hander to face Texas today. Sophomore, Dublin, Ohio, got an incredible array of pitches. He's been trying to get on track after a couple of rough outings in the SEC. 6'3", 214 pounds. Again, from Ohio. Has two saves for Tennessee. He's one of three different balls with two saves. Krenzel, 2-3, a 6.60 earned run average, 19th appearance, all out of the pen. 15 innings, 12 hits, 12 runs, 11 earned. 15 innings, he has struck out 25. He's walked 9. He's allowed two home runs. Opponents hit 211 against Braden Krenzel. He was on fire for the balls out of the bullpen at the tail end of pre-conference play. And it was just lousy pitching conditions, but it was a rainy Sunday in Georgia. And you had a Bulldogs defense.

0: Same range, slider and a change. Four pitches. One out, back to the top of the order. Robbins today is 1-for-3, singled his last time up. Pitch hits him. Or did it? No, he spun out of the way. I thought for sure that caught him in the back, but he just turned away from it, and it's ball one inside. Ground ball.
1: Oh, nice play.
0: Diving stab by Clark. Krenzel hustles over to first, takes the throw. Outstanding work. Pitcher and first baseman. And as pitcher and base runner were side by side, first base umpire Clint Lawson immediately got between them. There are two out in the inning. So obviously words exchanged as the first pitch again inside before the ground out to first. Great glove work by Clark. Krenzel also there in plenty of time to take the throw. And Tinney takes a fastball low and outside, ball one.
1: Yeah, Robbins had a few words for Krenzel on that after the play, and Krenzel told him where to go, and I'd like to see the rest of that one, John.
0: Tinney takes ball two outside. 96, tails low and away. Texas leads 7-4. Longhorns about hit Tennessee 7-4. Two out, bases empty, top of the sixth. Tinney today has fouled out to first, and he has struck out twice, and he takes a called strike there. 95 on the fastball from Krenzel.
1: Lost in all the boys being boys was Levi Clark. Easily made his best play of the year. That was a tough play. Caught it right perfectly in the palm. Nice toss. Good baseball.
0: Check swing. Tennessee asked for an appeal. Bradley says it's ball three, 3-1. Two out. Top of the sixth, 3-1 on its way. Pitch that was ruled a strike once or twice. Bottom half of an inning, ruled ball four here. And it's a two-out base runner. So here is Pack. Walk, stolen base, run scored in the first. Solo home run to break the tie in the third. Grounded out to third to end the fourth. Right-hander Braden Krenzel against the left-handed hitting left fielder Anthony Pack Jr. Pitch in, fouled away for strike one. Ford plays up against the grass at third. Middle infielder's back. Tennessee looking for the last out. Pitch misses outside and low. 1-1. Tinney at first is 5-for-6 stealing bases. A late decision to go down. But there was nobody covering, so the throw from Lawless winds up in center field, but Grimmer had it tracked all the way. But a late decision to take off for second. It's two balls and a strike, and now a man in scoring position as Tinney has his sixth stolen base of the season. It's the third stolen base for the Longhorns today. Swing and a foul ball, tapped over by the Tennessee dugout. Strike two to the batter.
1: That's a good move by Slosh right there. He saw Marin paying pretty deep shortstop, not really in position to cover second. They did a delayed steal, and we literally had nobody at second base even if the throw was going to be on time. Now you got a runner in scoring position.
0: Krenzel looks for the last out. Low. Ball two. Make that ball three, count full. Three balls, two strikes. Krenzel again ready. Runner takes off for third. Ball four. and it's another stolen base for 10.

0: Finney. And it's now runners on the corners. Back-to-back walks after two outs. This is what we saw on the top of the first. Two quick outs, back-to-back base runners. And in that instance, it was Rodriguez that hit a three-run home run. And now here is Becerra. Walk and a run scored in the first, double run scored in the third, walk and a run scored in the fifth. Tennessee an out away from keeping it right where it is. And that's down three. Texas 7, balls 4, top of the sixth inning. Pitch by Krenzel. Ground ball into left field. Fourth time on for Becerra, and it's now 8-4 Texas. Another two-out uprising. Another walk comes home to roost. Pack stops at second. Becerra has his 38th run batted in, and that is his sixth run driven in against the Vols.
1: Yeah, I know I'm old school and I'm old, period, John, but that's the attention to details right there. We're letting the catcher run around the bases unabashed, not holding them on, out of position. Took second, then easily took third with nobody paying attention, and a simple single leads to another run for Texas.
0: Rodriguez decided to show up today after going one for his first nine, a three-run home run in the first, single up the middle in the third, single again in the fifth. And right now, it's like a pillbox in terms of the strike zone that Bradley is presenting Krenzel. Pitch on its way. Outside again, ball two. Eight runs, eight hits for Texas, four runs, four hits for Tennessee. Pack at second, Becerra at first. Both have stolen bases in this game. Pitch skips past the catcher. It sets the count at 3-0. And the wild pitch will move two into scoring position. And Josh Elander, I believe he's going to go ahead. I believe they're going to intentionally walk Rodriguez to load the bases and then make a call to the bullpen. It'll be the third walk in the inning. Called strike three. Great play at first. Walk, walk, RBI single, intentional walk. And Tennessee looks for the last out in the sixth. Texas has pushed the advantage to four. Time for a relief break. 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
0: Bo Rudy gets the call with the hopes of getting the last out in this top of the sixth. Krenzel got a called third strike to start the inning. Then another out at first. Back-to-back walks, though. Tinney, who stole second and third. Hack got the free pass to first. And then Becerra singled to left. Wild pitch moved them into scoring position, second and third. 3-0 the count to Rodriguez. Tennessee goes ahead, issues the intentional walk, and now here comes the right-hander, Bo Rudy. Spell the last name R-H-U-D-Y. 6'4 junior, 230 pounds, Chickamauga, Georgia, the hometown. Kennesaw State is where he pitched the last 2 years.
3: On the season, 1-1 with a 3.68 earned run average, making his 19th appearance. He has two saves for Tennessee this year. 22 innings, 15 runs, 9 earned. Excuse me, 15 hits, 9 runs, all earned. 22 innings, 15 hits, 9 runs, all earned. He has struck out 29 in 22 innings. He has walked 3. Rudy has allowed 4 doubles, 5 home runs. Opponents hit 185 against Bo Rudy. So a run in for Texas. Longhorns have an 8-4 lead, and the base is loaded. First pitch misses outside, ball one. Rudy works the fastball in the low 90s, 90 to 92. Also factors the slider and the change. Swing and a miss, strike one. 1-1 the count. It's Pack at third, Becerra at second, Rodriguez the runner at first. Pitch by the right-hander. A slow roller, swing. Strike two to the batter, 1-2 the count. New ball for Bo. Right-hander. Looking for out number three, top of the sixth. Rudy delivers.
1: Well, I tell you, Pack's got a super aggressive secondary lead off third. The back pick is there if they want it.
3: Pitch misses outside, 2-2. Boy, he really does love to dance far away from the base. 2-2, hit high in the air towards left. Looking up, that ball is gone. It's a grand slam for Texas. And after two out to start the inning, it's now the biggest inning for the Longhorns thus far. Home run for Borba. He's got 6 runs driven in on the day. Home run number 15. 51 runs batted in. And Texas leads 12-4. Five of the runs scored by the Longhorns have been scored by free passes. Mendoza takes a pitch high, ball one. 12 runs, 9 hits for the Longhorns, 4 runs, 4 hits for Tennessee. Pitch high, outside, 2-0. So each side has a grand slam. Reese Chapman gave the balls one in the bottom of the first to tie it. Longhorns have scored all the runs since then. Now ball three. 3-0. Mendoza today. RBI and a fielder's choice. He's fouled out to first, and he's walked. 0-2. The run batted in is 41st. Strike on the outside corner. It's 3-1. Mendoza had just removed the shin guard. Swinging a foul ball. Runs the count to 3-2. Three balls, two strikes, two out. 5 runs here in the top of the sixth. Drive in the air towards right center field. Wright will call for it. Center fielder makes the catch. and that ends a streak of five straight Longhorns that got on base and came home to score. It's five runs on two hits and nobody left. We move to the bottom of the sixth. Texas leads 12-4. This is Tennessee baseball.
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0: a high one to climb for Tennessee. As Texas, top half of this inning, in the sixth. Five runs, all with two out. Five runs on two hits, and nobody left. And so it'll be Levi Clark, Reese Chapman, and Manny Marin who hope to start the comeback of all comebacks. Tennessee, a 5-1 winner Friday. Volunteers clinched the series with a 14-9 win last night. And Texas taking out a little bit of frustration. Longhorns trying to move into second place for the upcoming SEC tournament. Here's the first pitch to Levi Clark, misses high. Thomas Burns gave up a one-out double last inning to Blake Grimmer. Otherwise, it was three strikeouts for the right-hander. Thanks to Ole Miss taking two out of three against A&M and Tennessee winning the first two against Texas, that makes Georgia your SEC regular season champs. Fastball misses outside, now 2-0. Levi today reached on a fielder's choice in the first inning, scored on the grand slam by Chapman. Smashed a ball that was caught on the fly by the first baseman Borba to end the third. It's 12 runs, 9 hits for Texas, 4 runs, 4 hits for the Vols. Swing and a miss. Two balls and a strike to the Tennessee first baseman. Right-hander takes his sweet time before delivering. Pitch low, 3-1. It's almost like Peyton Manning at the offensive line really likes to make the hitter wait.
1: Mm-hmm.
0: As he'll come set very early in the pitch clock and then hold it for a good 7, 8 or more seconds. Down to 3. Pitch high. Ball 4. And Tennessee gets the lead man on.
2: Yeah, he's just trying to throw off our hitter's timing a little bit, but it may have worked against himself.
0: Reese Chapman. He's got 4 hits his final weekend at home. Hit a big home run last night, a 2-run shot, and tied the game at 4 for the Vols in the bottom of the first with a 2-out line drive that cleared the fence. Big swing, out in front just a little bit. Strike 1. 9 home runs. 38 runs batted in for Chapman. Flied out to center. His next time up. He has scored 4 runs against the Longhorns this weekend. Pitch low, 1-1. They've got the third baseman playing on the right side of the infield. So the first baseman holds the runner, second baseman halfway between the two as they load up the right side against the Tennessee right fielder. Pitch popped up. Let's see. First baseman. Catcher comes back towards the backstop.
2: Oh. The gentleman took that one off the hip.
0: Ooh. Strike 2 to Chapman. 1-2. Since tying the game at 4, Tennessee has not been able to put any more runs on the board. Pitch high, 2-2, 96 on the fastball up and in. Texas got 2 in the third, another in the fifth, and 5 in the top half of this inning to blow it open. Burns again, making everybody wait. Foul ball to the backstop. It remains 2-2.
2: It's good swing by Chappie right there, right on it. We're having some better looks against Burns this inning than last inning. I think we figured him out a little bit better. Seeing him pitch a few times, and everybody seems to be hanging in there this inning versus last inning.
0: Two on its way. Nice job by Reese as he flicked that one foul over by the ball's dugout. It remains two balls, two strikes. Manny Marin in the on-deck circle. Left-handed batter for Tennessee. Right-hander on the mound for Texas. Swinging again, a foul ball. Chapman continues the battle. Tennessee, a 5 o'clock first pitch on Tuesday against Belmont. Final home game on the schedule. And then 7:30, 7:30, and 3 Eastern, Thursday, Friday, Saturday, against Oklahoma. Pitch way upstairs. Good eye by Reese. 3 balls, 2 strikes. It was a walk to Levi Clark to start the inning. Chapman has battled to set the ledger at 3-2. The right-hander delivers. Ground ball foul towards first. Chapman turned on that one. And there'll be yet another pitch from Burns towards the Tennessee right fielder.
2: Good job by Chappie staying alive right there. Came with a 3-2 changeup. Interesting call right there.
0: Catcher sets up seemingly outside, now adjusts back in towards the middle of the plate. Another 3-2. In on his hands, fought foul towards third. 96 on the heater. Another pitch to Reese Chapman after that. Clark again gets himself a lead from first base. They'll fire to first. Levi's 2-for-2 stealing bases. Did not have the largest lead, so he essentially turned and fell to his left, and he was back on the bag. Chapman again ready. Pitch on its way. Flared foul down the right field line.
2: Hanging in there.
0: Hooked that one. And now back in from the left side. Burns again ready. He delivers.
2: Oh.
0: Hit high in the air towards right field.
2: Say goodbye.
0: That ball is gone.
2: Not a baby.
0: Chapman, a second home run today.
2: What a great at bat.
0: 6 runs batted in on the afternoon, his senior day in Knoxville, his 10th home run. He's got 40 RBI. Tennessee chips away. 2 runs to open the home half of the 6th inning, a walk, and a big orange blast. Texas leads 12-6, Volunteers within 6, thanks to Reese Chapman.
2: What a great bat. They threw everything at him multiple times, kept fouling it off, staying alive. They had no idea what to throw, Reese. Made a mistake with a fastball and crushed it, no doubt. All right, 8 deficit, just became 6.
0: That's right. Here's Manny Marin, right-handed batter. He sends a ground ball. Gloved by the shortstop, but no play. It's the third volunteer to reach to start the inning. Fourth hit for Manny against Texas. And that'll bring Stone Lawless to the plate with a man on and two runs in.
2: I brought my lucky hat, John. I haven't reached for it yet, but a couple more runs and it's time to put it on.
0: And Schlossnagel's going to make a trip to the mound. And we'll see if he goes to the pen. Home run by Burns is the third that he's allowed. 12 runs, 9 hits for Texas. 6 runs, 6 hits for Tennessee. And it will be a new arm out of the pen. After a leadoff walk by Clark, a prolonged battle won by Reese Chapman and the two-run shot to right, and an infield hit by Manny Marin. We'll tell you about the new arm for the Longhorns next. 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
0: Hayden LaFeu, first name spelled H-A-I-D-E-N, LaFeu, L-E-F-F-E-W, a 6'1 junior, 235 pounds, from Kannapolis, North Carolina, was at Wake Forest before making his way to Texas. LaFeu on the season is 3-1 with a 3.31 earned run average, making his 15th appearance, all in relief. 16 in the third inning, 7 hits, 6 runs, all earned. 16 in a third, he has struck out 26, he's walked 13. He's allowed 2 doubles, a triple, a home run. Opponents hit 135 against Hayden LaFeu. 12-4 going into this inning for Texas. And it was a leadoff walk drawn by Levi Clark. And then a two-run home run by Reese Chapman, an infield hit by Manny Marin, and Jim Schlossnagel decided to come out and call on the lefty. They call on a left-hander to face the right-handed hitting, Stone Lawless with Blaine Brown to follow. Stone today, hit by a pitch and a strikeout. Fastball ruled a strike. Missed, well, it looked outside, but 0-1. LaFeu, very deliberate step and a toss to first. A slim lead for Marin. Right over the top with his delivery towards home. That pitch fouled away. 0-2 now to the Tennessee catcher. Check of first. Pitch high. One ball, two strikes, 93. And boy, LaFeu just puts everything into his throw towards the plate.
2: Yeah, a lot of arms and legs coming at you, but it's straight overhand, so it should be easy to pick up.
0: Swing and a miss as they work in. And that's out number one, a strikeout. LaFue was with Wake Forest last year when they appeared in the Knoxville Regional. He finished out the game that forced the game seven. Here's Blaine Brown, lefty versus lefty. Blaine looking for his first hit today. Takes a strike on the outside corner, and it's 0-1. Strike on the inside corner. Two strikes to the batter. One out, man at first. Texas leads 12-6, bottom of the sixth. Two-run home run for Tennessee in the inning. Volunteers would love to get at least another in terms of a run on the board. Oh, called strike three. Pitch looked low, but it is back-to-back strikeouts for LaFue. And there are two down.
2: Now down six. Sixth inning, too close to take. Need to fight that off. Don't leave it in the hands of the umpire.
0: Garrett Wright, a double in the first inning. Bounced out to second in the second. Struck out in the fifth. 1-for-3 today. 3-for-10 against Texas. Pitch drops in for a called strike, and it's 0-1. 12 runs, 9 hits for the Longhorns. 6 runs, 6 hits for Tennessee. All 6 runs driven in by Reese Chapman. Strike on the outside corner. It's 0-2. Seven home runs, 24 runs batted in for Wright. There's a ground ball to third. Gloved by Becerra. Throw to first will be out number three. Tennessee gets two runs. Volunteers two runs, two hits, one man left. After six, Texas leads 12-6.
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0: To the top of the seventh with VFL Bobby Gaylor. I'm John Wilkerson. Tennessee and Texas were tied at four coming out of the first inning. Longhorns have put two on the board in the third, another in the fifth, and five top of the sixth. Tennessee scratched two runs. Well, shouldn't say that. Tennessee got two runs back on a two-run home run by Reese Chapman. So Tennessee needs to keep the deficit right where it is. Bo Rudy starts off Jaden Duplantier with a called strike. The second baseman for the Longhorns, the only Texas player that didn't get a turn last inning. After two quick outs, it was two walks, an RBI single, an intentional walk, and a grand slam. That's how they got their five runs. Strike two to Duplantier. Fly ball to right, ground ball to short, and thrown out trying to bunt for a base hit. Pitch by Rudy. Tails outside, one ball, two strikes. 12 runs, 9 hits for Texas, 6 runs, 6 hits for Tennessee. Top of the seventh, Volunteers have won the series, but would love to rally and get a third win. A pop-up up and into the stands. It remains one ball, two strikes. The 1-2, driven in the air towards left center field, ranging in Garrett Wright, and he will run under it. You could tell there was a split second he was thinking, should he dive? But he stayed on his feet, ran through it, made the catch. Great range by Tennessee center fielder.
2: Yeah, that was a good break. That ball was diving fast.
0: One out, base is empty for Maddox Mansour. Grounded out to second. In the second, he has struck out twice since then, swinging a miss, strike one. Right-handed batter against the Tennessee right-hander. Swinging a miss, strike two. Count 0-2. Rudy again. Gets a swing and a miss. Strike three. And that's out number two. First strikeout for Bo. Their two biggest innings, 9 of the Texas 12 runs. They had nobody on with two out. And then just exploded for 4 in the first, 5 in the sixth. Here is Aiden Robbins. Great play by Clark against him last inning. He'll take a strike on the inside corner. 0-1. 1 for 4 today, 4 for 11. A home run, a double, run batted in, and 3 runs scored against Tennessee. Foul ball sends that one up in the stands. 93 on the fastball. 0-2 to the leadoff hitter with 2 out, bases empty, top of the 7th. Pitch by Rudy. Wow, the right side of the infield thought it was strike three. Rudy had started to walk towards the dugout. And again, you just don't see, essentially.
2: I started heading for the snack bar myself.
0: Pitch to the plate. Check swing. Strike three to the batter. Actually, strike four. It's a strikeout nonetheless. 1-2-3 go the Longhorns, top of the 7th. Time to stretch it out at Lindsey Nelson Stadium. Robert M. Lindsey Field. Texas leads 12-6. This is Tennessee baseball.
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0: Well, Tennessee's got work to do. Texas 12, the Volunteers 6. Tennessee won Friday and Saturday. Longhorns trying to get one before returning to Austin. Seventh inning stretch brought to you by Knoxville TBA Employees Credit Union. People helping people since 1934. John Wilkerson with Bobby Gaylor. Played in the mid-80s. Shortstop, third. An infielder for the Vols. And then an Expos farmhand. Blake Grimmer hopes to start the rally for Tennessee. And LeFou, first pitch misses high. It'll be Grimmer, Henry Ford, Trent Grindlinger against the lefty LeFou, who after Tennessee got two runs and a runner at first, went 1-2-3 with a couple of strikeouts and a ground ball to third. Check swing. They appeal to third. Strike one to the batter, one and one the count. Grimmer today, a walk and a run scored in the first, struck out in the third, doubled in the fifth. 1-for-2 today, 5-for-11 against the Longhorns. Pitch high, 2-1. Tennessee, while the Volunteers are 4-5 in SEC series, they've already won this one. Their three series wins against number four Texas, or I should say three of their four series wins. Foul ball sets the count at 2-2. They've won two out of three against number four Texas. They swept three at Mississippi State, top 10 team at the time, and then also took two out of three against number 13 Alabama. It's a team in the Vols that have shown they can compete against anybody. Pitch misses upstairs, ball three, count full. But it comes down to making sure, Bobby, that all three facets of the game are working in sync, just like any team needs to.
1: Absolutely, just like Friday night. Friday night was the best, most complete game of the year. After yesterday's victory, I believe we moved up to 30 in RPI.
0: High fly ball. It'll wind up in the glove of the left fielder, Pack. And so Grimmer is out number one.
1: So I think Tennessee's solidly in the NCAA tournament as we stand today, but a few more W's are not going to hurt anybody's picks come selection day.
0: Tennessee closes out the regular season with three games in Oklahoma City against the Sooners. Pitch high, ball one to Henry Ford. Henry, a single and a run scored in the first. He has struck out twice since then. Looking for his second hit against Texas. Longhorns lead 12-6. One out, bases empty, bottom of the seventh. Strike on the outside corner. It's 1-1. Grindlinger in the on-deck circle. Foul ball. Hit high up the screen. 1-2 to Tennessee's right-handed hitting third baseman, Henry Ford. 42 runs scored for the junior, and a team-high 15 home runs, 49 runs batted in. They'll pull the second baseman over to the left side of the infield for this pitch, which is swung on and missed, and that is a third strikeout for LeFou, and that's out number two here in the seventh. He has set down all five that he's faced. That is the 10th strikeout for Texas today. Grindlinger, 0-for-2 with a walk this afternoon. Fly ball to left in the first, walked in the third, struck out to end the fifth, and he takes a pitch in, ball one. 12 runs, 9 hits for Texas, 6 runs, 6 hits for Tennessee. Fastball outside, 2-0 to the UT DH. 7 home runs, 24 runs batted in for the first year Volunteer, average at .380. The lefty catches the outside corner. Strike puts the count at 2-1. Next pitch.
2: Ooh.
0: Short hops home plate. Ball three. 3-1.
1: We've seen quite a few of those today.
0: Yeah. He snapped off a little bit too much on that curve. Next pitch. Smoked foul. Craig Bell ducks for cover. Third base coach. That sets the count at 3-2. Two out, bases empty, bottom of the seventh. Tennessee with 2 wins to start the weekend, trailing 12-6. Three, two, lifted foul out of play towards right. Grinlinger steps up to the plate. Another 3-2. On its way. Called strike on the outside corner, and the strikeout ends the inning. Tennessee set down an order after 7. It's Texas 12, the ball 6. This is Tennessee baseball.
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0: Two big innings for Texas have fueled the Longhorns to a six-run lead. Four runs with two out in the first. Tennessee matched it with four in their first team at bat. And then with two out, nobody on, five runs across in the sixth inning. And that took what was a 7-4 lead and pushed it to 12-4. Tennessee's gotten two runs back since then. But we go to the top of the eighth, time evaporating for the Vols. It's catcher Carson Tinney, left fielder Anthony Pack Jr., and third baseman Temo Becerra. And the first pitch from Bo Rudy to the right-handed hitting catcher is a strike. Tinney is 1-for-9 in the series. He's walked four times, and every time he's walked, he has scored. He takes a strike. That pitch was a ball outside. It's 1-1. So it's 12 runs, 9 hits for Texas, 6 runs, 6 hits for Tennessee. Top of the eighth, 2, 3, and 4 due up. Swings through that pitch, strike 2 to the catcher. 1-2.
1: Yeah, he's had a tough weekend. First two swings, you can tell he's got one thing on his mind, and this is bad.
0: Checks his swing. They appeal to first. Ball 2, 2-2 the count.
1: I'd keep throwing the breaking stuff. I wouldn't give in right here with the fastball.
0: Texas will close out the regular season at home against Missouri next weekend. High fly ball, right field. Chapman ranging over towards the line. And that'll be out number one. Rudy gave up the grand slam to Casey Borba, making it a 5-run sixth inning. He has retired the five batters since. Here is Pack, who has been set down just once today. Walk, stolen base, run scored in the first. Solo home run to break the tie in the third. Walk, run scored in the sixth. Ball 1 to the left-handed hitting freshman. Ford plays in at third. Everyone else on the infield back for Tennessee. Ball rocketed just inside the line, past the diving first baseman, into the corner it goes. Chapman pulls it out of the corner, and it'll be a one-out double. And it's a second hit of the game for Pack, his fifth hit of the series. That is his 16th double. And Texas has a man in scoring position with one out in this eighth inning.
1: Yeah, Pack's a good-looking player. Unafraid freshman coming in, putting up numbers. Turned on the fastball, roped one right down right field into the corner. A bad hop there. It's easy triple for him. He's been a pest all day long.
0: And this guy's just been out of his mind. Becerra has 8 hits against Tennessee. He is 8-for-11. The runner takes off for third immediately. There goes the throw down.
1: Oh.
0: And they say safe. Not exactly sure how he avoided the tag. Great tag. I think Tennessee is going to ask for a review. Throw was there ahead of the runner.
1: Yeah, he just put the tag down straight versus a sweep tag to catch an arm. And he might have gotten the left hand in there.
0: Yeah, here comes the left hand towards the bag. Boy, it's awfully close. I think he actually... It's whether or not he gets the left forearm before the left hand hits the bag.
1: Yeah, I see the glove moving a little bit. Oh, wow, that is so close. I'm going to say he's out by about a half an inch. Let's see what Birmingham says. But yep. Henry there should do a sweep tag. You catch the ball and you sweep it across, and that way you're going to catch one of the hands coming in. You don't just catch it and put it down and hope his hand runs into your glove.
0: It was a heck of a throw.
1: Great throw.
0: By Lawless. So, ruled safe at third. If the Tennessee challenge is successful, it'll be out number two, bases empty. If the call stands, it's a runner at third. and another run for Texas 90 feet away. Double by Pack is the 10th hit for the Longhorns. A rather lengthy review. Yeah, Wallace is going to make his way out to the mound to talk with Bo Rudy. You were going to say?
1: My first blush was he was safe, but looking at the replay in slow-mo, it looked like that glove bent about a half inch before that left hand got in there. About to find out.
0: Let's see.
1: Yep.
0: How about that?
1: How about that?
0: Caught stealing for just the second time this season. It's 2-5 on the putout. Strike one to the batter. And Tennessee now looking to get this game as it stands to the bottom of the eighth. What a throw by Lawless. Becerra takes a strike, and it's now 0-2. For Stone, that's the eighth base runner he's erased this season. Pop up, foul out of play. It remains 0-2, and that is the 17th base runner erased by the Vols. Texas 12, the Vols 6. Tennessee has six outs to work with in the hopes of completing a sweep. Pretty awesome to go into Sunday knowing you've already got the weekend in your back pocket.
1: Yeah, against number four, we'll take that all the time.
0: Just outside, ball one to the batter, 1-2. Double, RBI single, on base four times today, four runs scored for Becerra. The 1-2, again, shot foul to the screen. Bo Rudy looking for out number three here in the eighth. He kicks and delivers. Low, 2-2. Step out of the box, now back in. The right-hander for the Vols. Pitch lobbed foul down the first base line. The showdown continues.
1: Yeah, let's keep throwing the slow breaking stuff. He doesn't seem to like that. He does like the fastballs. Let's just keep throwing them slow and slower to him.
0: Here's the next pitch. Flick foul again. That time it was back to the fastball. So back on the bump, another ball for Bo Rudy. Right-hander continues to search for the out pitch against the Texas third baseman. Fastball tails outside, and now this count has gone to 3-2. Shortstop Rodriguez in the on-deck circle. Pitch low, ball four. And the inning continues. That is the first walk allowed by Rudy. And boy, such a difference in the game. Looks like Josh Elander is going to come out. That is the eighth walk by Tennessee today. And the majority have scored. Five of the 12 runs are represented by a free pass. So with two out, there's a man at first. And Tennessee will go to the bullpen. Once again, it's time for a relief break brought to you by our friends at Bevco Paving. our longest continuous supporter and sponsor of Tennessee baseball on the radio, Bevco Paving. Paving the way to better driveways and parking lots for more than 30 years, 865-983.

0: but it is Mark Hindy. He's actually a graduate. Where's the number seven? He's working on his PhD as a Tennessee baseball player. 6'4", 225 pounds, Essex Falls, New Jersey. Was at William & Mary. At Duke, he got his master's. At Tennessee, he was working on his PhD. And on the season, 2-0 with an earned run average of 9, making his 15th appearance all out of the pen. In 9 innings, 8 hits, 9 runs all earned. In 9 innings, he has struck out 7, he's walked 5. He's allowed 1 home run. Opponents hit 242 against Mark Hindy. Texas with the lead, 12-6. Longhorns have out-hit the balls, 10-6. And after a 2-out walk to Becerra, Hindy will try and get Rodriguez. He's put together an impressive afternoon. 3-run home run to give his team the lead in the first. Single in the third. Single in the fifth. Intentionally walked and then scored in the sixth. So it's 3-for-3 on the day. 2 runs scored. 3 runs batted in. It's lefty versus lefty. He was 1-for-9 in the series prior to today, but he has made up for lost time. Becerra at first is 10-for-10 stealing bases, and the first pitch is hit in the air towards left. Ranging to his left is Blaine Brown. 1 pitch, 1 out. That ends the inning. For Texas, top of the 8th, no runs, a hit, a man left. We move to the bottom of the inning. It's the Longhorns 12, ball 6. This is Tennessee baseball.
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0: A minor uprising for Tennessee in the bottom of the sixth. Texas called on Hayden LaFeu. And after a leadoff walk, a two-run home run, as Reese Chapman has accounted for all six runs today for the Vols, it was an infield single from Andy Marin. They call on LaFeu. He has faced six balls. He has retired them all, and he has struck out four in the process. So it will be Levi Clark, Reese Chapman, and Manny Marin trying to chip away. Well, at this stage of the game, you've got six outs. You need to cut into it. So chipping away, that time has passed. Tennessee just needs to cut into the six-run lead for Texas. 12 runs, 10 hits for the visitors. 6 runs, 6 hits for the Vols. And the first pitch misses, low ball one. Clark today has been on base twice. He has scored twice. 0 for 2, reached on a fielder's choice in the first, lined out to third in the third, walked and scored in the sixth. Pitch on its way. Inside, ball two, 2-0.
1: Levi's made a very noticeable leap, to me at least, over the last month of his career. Much better at bats, much better pitch selection, and we're seeing the results just over the last 4 weeks.
0: Pitch driven in the air towards left. That one's going to get down. It'll one-hop the fence. Pack falls down. It'll be a leadoff double for Levi Clark. His 10th two-base hit of the season. And Tennessee starts the bottom of the eighth. It's the first hit and base runner against LaFeu. And there's a man on for Reese Chapman.

0: hit number 7 for Tennessee. It'll be lefty versus lefty. Chapman, a grand slam in the bottom of the first. Flied out to center in the fourth, and a two-run blast in the sixth. Longhorns load up the right side of the infield with three defenders, and he swings and fouls that first pitch. Caught a piece of the catcher, Tinney, and he is in a world of hurt right now. Home plate umpire giving him a break by calling for more baseballs. Now the trainer and the head coach make their way to check on one of the most valuable Longhorns this season. Strike one to Chapman. Reese with two hits today is 5 for 11 against the Longhorns. He's driven in eight runs this weekend. Two home runs, make that three home runs, and 5 runs scored. 10 home runs, 40 runs batted in. He's now second on the team in RBI. Here's the 0-1. Swing and a miss. Curveball has him down in the count 0-2. Manny Marin, Stone Lawless. Next man up for Tennessee. Pitch lifted foul out of play towards left. Count remains 2 strikes.
1: Yep, Chappie's been dangerous with 2 strikes today. Let's hope he stays in rhythm. Having a great weekend. I think he's another homer away from SEC Player of the Week on Senior Day.
0: That would be something.
1: Mm-hmm.
0: Pops that pitch up.
1: Get out.
0: Third baseman ranges over, runs out of real estate. Right. It drops down into the camera well, so it is 0-2, but another opportunity. Just an incredible battle between him and Thomas Burns in the sixth. 3-2 after 3-2 fouled away, and then he crushed the ball out to right. That ball lined in the air towards left, but playing to pack. The left fielder makes the catch, and that'll be out number 1. One down for Manny Marin. Infield hit his last time. He is 1 for 3 today. 4 for 11 against Texas. Longhorns lead 12-6. Tennessee 3 wins to start the week. 4 straight wins reaching back to last Sunday against Kentucky. Ball hit high in the air towards center field. Ranging back is Monsoor, but he'll have room at the fence. And that will be out number 2. Clark tags at second, races to third. But boy, Manny got a lot of that one. Just unfortunately didn't get all of it. And there are 2 down, man at third for Tennessee and Stone Lawless.
1: Yeah, well struck. Could have hit that in 4 or 5 different parts of this ball field. That would have gone out, but hit the wrong place. 385 at that location, won't get it done. Solid hit.
0: Nate Eisfelder is going to hit for Stone Lawless. In freshman, they think he has got an outstanding future in front of him. 6'2", 210 pounds from Johnson City, played at IMG Academy. Right-handed batter against the lefty. Takes a strike on the inside corner, and it's 0-1. Nate, appearing in his 14th game, he's 4 for 13. Has 2 home runs, one of which was a grand slam. 7 runs batted in, 3 runs scored. Pop-up foul. Strike 2 to the freshman. Oh, and 2 the count. Oh, Levi Clark led off the inning with a double. He's at third now. Tennessee working with two out. Breaking ball started high, finished that way. One ball, two strikes. Eisfelder back in from the right side against the lefty for the Longhorns, who kicks and delivers. Curveball catches the outside corner. That is a fifth strikeout for LeFou, and that ends the inning. For Tennessee, no runs, a hit, a man left at third. After eight, Texas leads 12-6.
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0: Top of the ninth. Tennessee brings on right-hander and freshman number 38, Ethan Bioto. Spell the last name B-A-I-O-T-T-O. From Texas, Southlake, Texas. 6'3", 220 pounds. Ethan getting into another SEC game. On the season, he's 3-0 with a 5.49 earned run average, earned his third win in Tuesday's victory against Presbyterian. 13th appearance, 11th out of the pen, 19 and two-thirds innings, 18 hits, 12 runs all earned, 19 and two-thirds. He has struck out 12. He's walked four. He's allowed four doubles, three home runs. Opponents hit .237 against Ethan Bioto. For the Vols, Jay Abernathy takes over in center field for Eisfelder, and Garrett Wright takes over behind the plate. So here is Borba, the first to face Bioto, and it's a pitch low. Two home runs today for Borba. He has driven in runs in four of his last five at-bats. Solo home run in the eighth last night. Solo home run in the first today. Sack fly in the third. Strike on the outside corner. It's 1-1. Actually, ruled ball two, I'm sorry. I thought umpire pointed to his right. Anyhow, grand slam for Texas in the five-run sixth. Longhorns lead 12-6. Pitch pops the leather, but ruled ball three. Spots 6, 7, and 8 due up for Texas. Pitch goes to the backstop, and that's ball four, and the lead man on, and yet another walk issued to Texas. For the Longhorns, they have now drawn 9 on the day. Manny Marin, quick trip into the mound. Ethan Mendoza. Fielder's choice, ground ball, run batted in the fifth. He is 0 for 3 with a walk. Run batted in his 41st. Borba at first is 4-for-5 stealing bases. Fastball tails outside. Bioto has yet to throw a strike. Volunteers have won the series, but Texas well on their way to making sure they get one before heading home. Low again. 2-0.
1: Yeah, Ethan better dial it in quick or he's going to have a short day.
0: Seventh pitcher used by Tennessee today. If you didn't hear, Volunteers scratched Landon Mack. Actually made the decision yesterday not to start the sophomore as he's got a little tenderness in his right arm. Strike on the inside corner. It's 2-1. Taking all the way is Mendoza. As the second baseman, Duplantier, in the on-deck circle. Mansoor to follow him. Runner bluffs towards second. Pitch low, 3-1. Tennessee won the first two meetings against Texas. Longhorns won the next two. Pitch outside, back-to-back walks to start the inning. And now it's 2-1, nobody out, with the 10th free pass issued to the Longhorns. First three meetings were all in Houston as part of the pre-conference showcase that they hold each year. And so here is Duplantier, shows bunt, drops it foul down the third base line. Strike one to the second baseman. 0-for-4 today, 0-for-3 yesterday. Unbelievable play by Garrett Wright in center to keep him hitless. Clark plays in front of the runner at first. Duplantier goes down on a knee as that pitch misses. I think it's a strike if he's standing up. I don't know why the strike zone would have changed.
1: Yeah, I'm surprised. They obviously want to bunt here and get runners in a scoring position with a 6-run lead in the ninth. A little bit surprising, but our job is to throw it over the plate. If he wants to bunt it, let him bunt it.
0: Yeah. There was a thought that one, that pitch could have been called a strike, and then whether or not he offered at it, they appealed to first. It was ruled ball two. 2-1 the count. How is that not a strike? I'm just curious. Good Lord, that's ball three. It's right around the plate, and it's now 3-1. That ball bunted towards third. Up with it, Ford. He'll fire to first. The sacrifice executed. 5-3. So first out of the inning. Now two in scoring position, and that'll bring up Mansoor. We'll see a pinch hitter. They will call on Larson. Where's the number 44? An outfielder. He has appeared in all three games. Now, left-handed batter. One for five in the series. With all that Texas putting into this top of the ninth, you would think that it's a one-run game. It's a 12-6 lead for the Longhorns. It was tied at four going into the top of the third, each team with four runs in the first. Two runs broke the tie. Texas made it 7-4 with a run in the fifth. It was 12-4 going to the bottom of the sixth. Both teams have been held in check since then after Tennessee got two runs back to make it where it is right now. 12 runs, 10 hits for the Longhorns. 6 runs, 7 hits for Tennessee. And so here is Larson. He takes a pitch outside and low, ball one. Left-handed batter against the right-hander by Otto, who has walked two. And then a sacrifice bunt. Pitch to Larson. Outside, 2-0.
1: Yeah, he's got 26 walks and 87 at-bats, so he's obviously got a very good eye. You're going to have to throw it over. He is not going to swing at bad pitches.
0: Larson, an LSU Tiger before becoming a Texas Longhorn. Overland Park, Kansas, the hometown. Pitch misses in, 3-0. Three of the four infielders playing in for the Vols. Strike on the outside corner. Glad to know that Bradley can still point to his right from time to time. 3-1 the count. Pitch fouled to the backstop. 3-2. Borba the runner at third. Mendoza at second. Larson, the pinch hitter, awaits the 3-2. Ground ball, gloved by Marin. He'll fire to first for out number two. Run scores. It's now 13-6 Texas. Great glove work by Manny. Run batted in for Larson. It'll be his first against Tennessee and his 14th on the season. 6-3 on the putout, two down, runner at third, and it's now 13-6, Texas.
1: Yeah, good job by Larson. Did his job there, very productive at bat, worked the count, hit a good ball up the middle. Manny made a good play, good baseball all around.
0: Here's Aiden Robbins, a single and five trips today. He is 4-for-12 against Tennessee. Right-handed batter against the freshman by Otto. 6 of the 13 runs that have scored have been guys that reached on a free pass. Strike puts the count at 1-1. Mendoza at third. Here's the pitch to the plate. Swing and a miss as they work down and in. Strike two to the batter. 1-2 the count. Bioto comes set. Pitch misses just low. 2-2. Ethan again ready. Eyes the target set by Wright. Pitch on its way. Swing and a miss, strike three. Longhorns get another run. It'll be a run. No hits. A man left at third. We move to the bottom of the ninth. It's Texas 13, Tennessee 6. This is Tennessee baseball.
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0: We go to the bottom of the ninth. Tennessee needs 7 to tie. 8 would finish off a sweep for the Big Orange. But for the Vols to put together their biggest of big innings, they'll have to do that against Sam Cozart, the closer for Texas. He will take over for the Longhorns to face hitters 8, 9, and 1. Cozart wears the number 35. Takes over for Hayden LaFeu. 3 innings, allowed 1 hit, a double, and struck out 5. Cozart, 6'6", 260 pounds, a freshman from High Point, North Carolina. And on the season, 6-0 with a 1.70 earned run average, making his 18th appearance, his 15th out of the pen. 7 saves. This is not a save situation. 42 and a third inning, 16 hits, 9 runs, 8 earned. In 42 and a third, he has struck out 60. He's walked 11. He's allowed 5 doubles, 3 home runs. Opponents hit 113 against Sam Cozart. Boy, you look at what Texas has done. They had Dylan Volantis, who was the freshman of the year last year in the SEC. 7-0 coming into this series. Tennessee handed him his only loss last year and handed him his only loss this year. And now here's another outstanding first-year player in Cozart, who is leading the way for them out of the bullpen. So Blaine Brown will be the first to face the right-hander. And Texas loads up the right side of the infield. Blaine today 0 for 3 with a pair of strikeouts. He sends that ball in the air towards left center. Mansoor ranging over. He'll make the catch. Actually, that was Duplantier who made the move to center. He made the running catch early. Took over at second.
1: Good swing. Barreled it up pretty good. Almost got it past their center fielder at the 385 number in left center field. I was just going to say, John, right before this is a great chance for our guys to go against the Hoss. Man on man, see what you got. This is one of the best relievers in the country right here. Big boy, let's see what you can do.
0: Here's catcher Garrett Wright. He's 1 for 4 today. Doubled to start the bottom of the first. Tried to stop his swing at a high fastball. Winds up fanning at it, and it's strike one. 13 runs, 10 hits for Texas. 6 runs, 7 hits for Tennessee. Senior day at Lindsey Nelson Stadium, Robert M. Lindsey Field. Mother's Day. Certainly hope yours has been a good one. Swing and a miss. Strike two for Wright. 0-2 to the right-handed batter. Bottom line, Tennessee has won the series. As the 0-2 is sent towards third, it was a foul ball. It remains 2 strikes. Texas, as I mentioned, plays host to Missouri. So the win for the Longhorns today will move them into second place in the SEC standings. They would go in as the 2 seed, which means you wouldn't play until the end of the week in Hoover in 2 weeks. Called strike on the outside corner. 2 quick outs. And Tennessee down to its last 3 strikes in their final home conference game of the season. I think we might see a pinch hitter for the Vols.
1: It's like Tyler Myatt going to get a chance.
0: Yeah, Tyler Myatt has grabbed a bat. He'll get some serious swings in against Texas. He is a redshirt sophomore. Wears the number 20, can play the infield or the outfield. 6 feet tall, 210 pounds from Tazewell. Was it Walter State, a part of that incredible program? They finished runners-up in the Junior College World Series last year. So here is the first pitch to the left-handed batter. Misses outside, ball one. Tyler appearing in his 33rd game, hitting 250, 3 home runs, 12 runs batted in, 6 doubles. Longhorns load up the right side of the infield against him. Tennessee down to its last out this afternoon. Swing and a foul tip. Big cut. Mm-hmm. One ball, one strike at the 95-mile-an-hour heater. Cozart ready. On its way. Pitch misses outside. And I'll tell you what, if you were going to tell somebody to look up the word hoss in the dictionary, Bobby, you've got the perfect descriptive. This is just a large young man.
1: It looks like he just beat up a bull somewhere.
0: That he does. 2-1 again. Misses outside. Three balls and a strike. Myatt ready. As Cozart goes into his windup. Swing and a miss. 96 on the fastball. Three balls, two strikes with two down.
1: Tyler's taking good cuts. Well, I'd love to see him square one up against one of those 96, 97s and see how far it goes.
0: Might hit the river. When you look at all the physics at play.
1: Nope.
0: Outside, ball four. Nice job by Myatt. Works a walk, and the game continues.
1: Good job. That's not easy. Sit on the bench all weekend long, and then the coach calls you up and says, hey, there's a guy throwing 97, 98. I want you to take a couple hacks at him. Worked a good walk.
0: Here's Henry Ford. Single and run scored in the first. He has struck out three times since. 49 runs batted in from the ball's third baseman. 15 home runs. Leads the team in each category. Off speed, drops in for a called strike, and it's 0-1. Texas leads 13-6. Longhorns about hit the balls 10-7. Texas does not hold Tyler Myatt as he gets a big lead from first. Breaking ball misses high. 1-1 to the three hitter, Henry Ford. Pitch on its way.
1: Uh-oh.
0: Hit high in the air towards left. Pack, though, ranging over by the line. He'll make the catch, and that will end the inning and the ball game. Today belongs to Texas, but the weekend is won by Tennessee. So the Vols, after tying the game at four in the bottom of the first, saw the visitors start to build the lead. At one point, it was 12-4. Tennessee caught it to 12-6. Another run for Texas in the top half of this inning. And in the bottom of the ninth, no runs, no hits, one man left. Final score, Lindsey Nelson Stadium, Robert M. Lindsey Field. Texas wins 13-6. This is Tennessee baseball.
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5: Getting your heart broken can be really rough. It'll happen to most of us at some point in our lives. It's not just an emotional experience, it's a physical one too. Often described as getting the wind knocked out of you, a knot in your stomach, trouble sleeping. I recently spoke about this with Dr. Yoram Yovel, a psychiatrist and neuroscientist. He was on my podcast, Chasing Life. Now, he told me heartbreak doesn't have to last forever. And while your inclination might be to withdraw, isolate, and shut down, it's often the opposite of what supports healing. One of the things that helps us the most is reconnecting to other people you love. And the reverse is also true, he said. If someone you care about is struggling, don't give up on them. You hold the power to comfort loved ones that are in deep physical or emotional distress. I'm Dr. Sanjay Gupta, helping you live a better life.
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3: Number four, Texas, dropped the first two games this weekend. Tennessee had won all three against the Longhorns under the umbrella of the Southeastern Conference. Last year in the tournament in Hoover, first two this weekend in Knoxville. But today, Texas, four runs in the first. Tennessee matched it, but then the Longhorns, two in the third, a run in the fifth, five in the sixth, built an eight-run lead. Tennessee got two runs back in the sixth. Texas tacked on one in the ninth to win 13-6. I'm John Wilkerson, and so today belongs to Texas, but the Volunteers, a huge weekend series win. And want to say thank you to Vol for Life, Bobby Gaylor, for joining me today. Played at Tennessee in the mid-80s, right out of Farragut High School to the University of Tennessee. Wore the number one, played short and third for the Vols. But Bobby, today we saw Tennessee continue to do what, of course, we knew without Landon Mack, it might be a little bit different on the mound. Taylor Tracy came out, got the first two batters out, and then just couldn't get that third out. And that kind of was the tone, as Texas made it awfully tough to get a third out in a handful of innings.
4: Yeah, Landon being out set the tone that we were going to be climbing uphill, you know, with our bullpen today. And then double-digit walks certainly didn't help our situation one bit. But a wonderful weekend. I mean, look, number four comes in town loaded with pitching. You know, some great offense, great team, great coach, and taking the first two games and winning the series. Tennessee's been on a heater here for the last month, worked its way into the NCAA tournament. Let's finish it off next week in Oklahoma. Oklahoma's on a little bit of a slide right now. Let's keep them going there and take two out of three over there and get ourselves firmly not just in the tournament, but maybe a notch up so we can kind of choose which regional we go to, and that's important as well.
3: Very much so. If you would tell folks what you're up to these days, you've had so many different roles, whether you've been a great supporter of Tennessee baseball from the time your days in the orange and white came to a close, but you've also been on the athletics board, you've served in so many different capacities. What are you up to these days?
4: Yeah, Tim Irwin got me involved with the Letterman's Club back in the day, along with Colonel Moeller, and worked my way up there and ended up becoming the president of the Letterman's Club. And we, about the time that the stadium started its expansion, it was part of the group that picked the location and raised the money for the Larsella Center, which became the Letterman's Room there, and ran that for the first 4 years as well, and took a lot of pride, a lot of work, a lot of time, but a lot of pride. As professionally, I've been in the public company world now for the last 20 years, and currently on my fourth public company. We just took a metallurgical company public 6 weeks ago on the Toronto Stock Exchange called Clinch Resources Limited. And that's keeping me very busy traveling internationally to get the word out there. But metallurgical coal obviously is very critical in virgin steel making and has been added to the critical mineral list here in just the last few months. And so it's a very exciting time to be in that space, and it's keeping me on my toes. And I've really got no plans to retire. I enjoy working. I've watched my father and brother retire and get bored after a couple of years. I said, I think I'm not going to do that.
3: Well, you've found a way to stay remarkably busy. Love the fact, again, that you've got such a great connection to the program you played for. Thank you so much for joining me in the booth. Hope we get to do it again in the future.
4: Anytime you call, I will be here.
3: All right. Sure to appreciate it. Thank you again to VFL Bobby Gaylor. Again, today belongs to Texas. Tennessee wins the series. Final score, 13-6. This is Tennessee Baseball.
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11: You know, one of the weirder things I've seen on social media lately is parents feeding their babies butter, like whole sticks of butter. They swear that it helps them feel fuller after meals and get a good night's sleep, among other things. There's actually something to this. You know, butter is full of fat, which a rapidly growing infant needs, but eating butter all the time results in, quote, boxing out other important nutrients they need as well. Spokesperson for the Academy of Nutrition and Dietetics told us she recommends half a teaspoon to a teaspoon melted and then added to a puree. Or as they get older, you can drizzle oil or melted butter over cooked vegetables, she told us. We never say just give butter by itself, and it's not the only source of fat she would recommend. Avocados, hummus, fish, they are great sources of fat as well. And also great foods to introduce. I'm Dr. Sanjay Gupta, helping you live a better life.
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0: Texas, a winner over Tennessee today. Final score, 13-6. Tennessee wins the series. Balls come up just a little bit short when it comes to breaking out the brooms. Let's just take a quick look at the game line brought to you by Food City. 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Value every day. Food City, the official supermarket of the Vols. 13 runs, 10 hits for Texas. 6 runs, 7 hits for Tennessee. The win will go to reliever Hayden LeFou, 4-1 as he worked 3 scoreless, allowed just 1 hit, struck out 5. The loss will go to Chandler Day. He was the first arm out of the pen today after Tennessee tied it in the first. He, in fact, got the last out in the top of the first, but Chandler takes his first loss as a Tennessee Vol. 3 hours, 32 minutes to play at 6,398 on hand. Tennessee now 34-18, 13-14 going into the last week of the regular season. Texas now 16-10, 37-12. Joined now by the head coach of the Volunteers, Josh Elander. Coach, boy, I'll tell you what, couldn't have asked for a better answer after a rough start in the top of the first, but after that, Texas kind of had the look of a number four team today.
1: Yeah, hats off to Texas. They play great baseball today, and a good job by our guys punching back. I mean, that's a really good arm, and Ruger, what he brings to the table, our guys able to tie the game up there late, but just not good enough on the mound all the way around, and had to mix and match a little bit with Mac out today, but definitely need to be better there. You walk 10 and give up 4 homers, it's just not a good strategy at any point.
0: Boy, I tell you what, really thought that Taylor Tracy looked good right out of the chute. Fly ball to right, foul out against two of the toughest hitters you'll find in any lineup to start a game. But then after that, it was something that we saw also later in the game. It just, Texas made it really tough to get that third out in an inning, and they struck for four runs with two out in the first, and then did so again with another big inning after two quick outs in the sixth.
1: Yeah, I mean, hats off to Texas, doing a good job. I think it was, like you mentioned, 9 runs with 2 outs, and that's a losing formula. But, you know, Tracy does a good job getting out Robbins and Tinney, and then but in this league we've talked about, we've been on the other side of that the last few days, whether it be a throwing error, a walk, or another walk. It's just there's too many dangerous hitters in these lineups, and if you give up those free passes, you're going to get got, and unfortunately that happened a few times for us today.
0: Yeah, and I do think, though, that without a doubt, we've watched these three lefties. I appreciated the fact that on senior day, you had 3 straight freshman lefties get on the mound for Tennessee, and you can see why they are in the Southeastern Conference. Just comes down to fine-tuning and just earning a few scars, doesn't it?
1: Yeah, I think they're just 3 completely different looks, and Day and Haas continue to compete at a high level, and Tracy on paper's had a good year for us, but you know that's some experience, and with Mac down, it should have been the next man up mentality, and you know just need to be better on the mound all the way around. I thought those guys competed, but again, not good enough, especially with the team like the Texas Longhorns across the way.
0: Yeah, and as yesterday, it was Tennessee down 3 before the first at bat for the Big Orange. Today, it was down 4. But what about Garrett Wright leading the way right out of the chute against Ruger Riojas as he came up with a double, and Tennessee loaded the bases before the first out was recorded.
1: Yeah, just a great response for our guys. I mean, to do that 2 days in a row, that's not easy to do. Just to have a good mindset of, hey, they scored 3 or 4. Hey, there's plenty of game left, and there's 9 innings in this league. Anything can happen, and but just a really good day by Reese Chapman offensively. I know he hits the homer there. Guys working together to win, but just some really, really good at-bats by Reese on senior day and some good swings, but you know, again, just not enough on either side of the baseball today.
0: Yeah, and that bottom of the first turned in a hurry because they get back-to-back outs without a run scoring, and so they were so close to getting out of the day with a 4-0 lead. But you mentioned, special day for Reese. He was one of 4 that were honored before the game, but for him to hit 2 home runs, drive in every run for Tennessee on a day like today, even though it's not a win for the Vols, certainly makes it special.
1: Yeah, just a tremendous day for Reese, and took some really good swings, and seems to be stacking some good ones up, so hopefully he can keep that rolling for us.
0: So while Texas gets the win today, Tennessee wins the weekend, and how do you feel about Tennessee answering that challenge and getting the first 2 to claim this series?
1: Yeah, I mean, anytime you can win a series, it's a good deal, and this is not a good end to the weekend, but our guys need to take this experience and learn from it and make adjustments, and I think it just comes down to when we've lost games like this, it's the formula for the free passes. We don't have the luxury to get away with those, especially in the SEC when these guys can hit homers in the middle or throughout the lineup. So, again, we'll take the series win, but we need to finish with, again, we get the first 2 outs, got to get the 3rd one. But again, there's plenty of work left to be done. That's where our guys' mentality needs to be down the stretch.
0: And if folks didn't hear our pregame conversation, if you would, with Landon, he's going to get checked out and then perhaps find out what the path is for him to get back on the mound. But is that something that he'll do today, or is that something that'll take place tomorrow?
1: I'm sure that'll be tomorrow. I haven't talked to him since the end of the game, but I think with Mother's Day and everything, hopefully everybody has a good Mother's Day, and then also to Landon, we'll have time to hit that reset button, and we'll get more info from him later next week.
0: All right, and for Tennessee, it will be the last home game, a 5 o'clock first pitch against Belmont on Tuesday, and so while it was a beautiful day for baseball, great crowd on hand as it was so well attended this weekend, I know you're excited to go ahead and get one more before leaving Lindsey Nelson for the last time this regular season.
1: Yeah, looking forward to Tuesday, another in-state battle, and just credit to our crowd all weekend. They were amazing, helped wield us to some wins those first 2 days, and we're really good again today. So hopefully see those guys out there, Vol Nation guys and gals, all hanging out for one more game in Lindsey Nelson on Tuesday.
0: Well, again, today belongs to Texas. Tennessee wins the weekend. Coach, congratulations in that order, and we'll talk to you Tuesday at the park.
1: Thank you, John.
0: All right, thank you very much. And that is Tennessee coach Josh Elander. Texas a winner today, 13-6 the final. This is Tennessee baseball.
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7: There's something I'd like to talk to you about today, something that's been circulating on the internet that's become a real problem. Deep fake videos of me endorsing products that I've never even heard of and I have no relationship with whatsoever. Let me tell you clearly, these videos are scams. They are designed to take your money. Now, a couple things you should keep in mind. If something sounds too good to be true, it probably is. When you look at these videos, if they don't seem natural, if there's something off about them, the audio or the video, it's probably AI generated. And if you come across something that does pique your interest, see if you can find evidence of it from other sources. I promise you this, if I discover something incredible that you need to know about, I'm going to talk about it somewhere that you can easily find, not on some shady social media site. I'm Dr. Sanjay Gupta, helping you live a better life.
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0: Texas 13, Tennessee 6. That's the final. Longhorn Salvage won on the trip to Knoxville. Tennessee wins the weekend and had won the first three between the two schools as SEC opponents. Tennessee eliminated last year's regular season champs, the Longhorns, at the SEC tournament, and Tennessee won Friday 5-1, yesterday 14-9. Texas wins today. Let's go ahead and announce our Vol Network player of the game. Kind of tough to go any other direction. Senior day and the lone four-year volunteer, Reese Chapman, a grand slam to tie the game in the bottom of the first, a two-run home run as Tennessee was down 8 the next time that he went to the plate, I guess down in the sixth inning. That was actually 2 at-bats later. But today, 2 for 4, drove in all 6 runs for the Vols, hit 3 home runs during the weekend, 8 runs batted in against a top-5 opponent. So congratulations to Reese Chapman, our Vol Network player of the game. And, of course, we always like the opportunity to salute our student athletes at the University of Tennessee, but Reese Chapman, our Vol Network player of the game. So that brings us to our play of the game, and that's brought to you by Sports Treasures, home of the chip case. Texas scores 4 runs in the top of the first, a 3-run home run after a pair of 2-out walks, then a solo home run after that, and then there was also another big play by Chapman, as there was, make sure I'm on the right page here, but as the Volunteers, they had gotten 3 runs in, then there was a home run for the 4th run. It was last night that there was an assist at second base, but anyhow, Reese Chapman came to the plate in the bottom of the first inning. It started out like gangbusters as Tennessee down 4, a leadoff double by Garrett Wright, a walk to Blake Grimmer, and then a single, a bloop single to right center by Henry Ford. He had the bases loaded, but then Grindlinger flies out the left. It was too shallow to score the runner from third, and then Levi Clark at the plate just hits a little dribble off the end of the bat. It was fielded by the pitcher Riojas. He comes home to get the force, and all of a sudden you go from bases loaded, nobody out, to bases loaded, 2 out. Tennessee needed a big hit in the worst way, and as he has so many times, Reese Chapman delivered. The 1-1 driven in the air towards right, going back, and that ball is gone! It's a grand slam, and this game is tied! A line drive just cleared the fence over Robin's head, and Reese Chapman, his second home run of the series, his 9th on the season, runs batted in 35, 36, 37, and 38, and it's Tennessee 4, Texas 4, grand slam, Reese Chapman! That's our play of the game. It's brought to you by Sports Treasures. They have their location that they've been in for years in Fountain City and their new location in Farragut. Sports Treasures, where the real sports fan goes to shop. Texas defeats Tennessee, final score 13-6.
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0: He delivers. Oh. And high in the air towards right field.
7: Say goodbye.
0: That ball is gone. Chapman, a second home run today. Six runs batted in. On the afternoon, his senior day in Knoxville, his 10th home run. He's got 40 RBI. Tennessee chips away. Two runs to open the home half of the sixth inning. A walk and a big orange blast. Texas leads 12-6. Volunteers within six, thanks to Reese Chapman. Boy, what a big moment as Reese Chapman, a grand slam to tie the game in the first. Tennessee down, needed to start a comeback. Did his part after a leadoff walk. Prolonged it bat before crushing that ball out to right. He joins us now from the Tennessee locker room. Texas wins the game. Tennessee wins the series. Reese, how are you?
8: I'm good, John. Thank you for having me.
0: Well, sure to appreciate it, and sorry to take you away from family at a point in time like this, but tell me, what was it like? Take us through the ceremony. You and, of course, three of your teammates, you had Hindy, Arvidsson, as well as Blanco. What was it like to have senior day closing out the home portion of the SEC schedule at Lindsey Nelson Stadium?
8: Yeah, I mean, it's awesome. It's awesome to see the fans out there because they are what have helped support me throughout my career and have helped support Hindy, Arv, and Blanco throughout this year and for Arv's last year. But, I mean, the fans are everything. I mean, it's so good to give back and just their

0: Eventually, I was hoping when I put it as my walk-up song, it would catch on, and it eventually did, and it's pretty cool.
1: Yeah, you've introduced a number of people to the outfield if they haven't already been familiar with them. But then as far as today, you guys had won on Friday in such an outstanding performance by Tegan Coons, and the team was just so good start to finish to get that first one and then follow that up as you just would not stop scoring last night, scored in every inning to win that game in 14-9. So today, not surprising to see Texas punch back the way it did, but after they scored four in the top of the first, Tennessee loads the bases, nobody out. They get two quick outs, and then you come to the plate, your first at bat. What were you looking for as you faced Riojas?
0: Yeah, with two outs, I was just trying to find a way to get on base to pass the bat to Manny. So I wasn't looking to do damage right away. I mean, I never go up there trying to hit a home run, but I was just trying to find a way to pass the bat to Manny. And eventually I clipped one good. And it got out.
1: Boy, that was something, because normally, I mean, you have authored many a moonshot, but that one was a line drive. Thought for sure it was going to be over Robin's head, but that one cleared the fence, and of course, everybody goes nuts. That I don't know that you could have drawn up a better first at bat on a senior day, could you?
0: No, not at all. I don't think so.
1: And then you talk about a showdown. You get to the sixth inning. Tennessee's down by a considerable amount at that point in time, and you're just thinking, all right, let's see what happens. They bring in Burns, and you get into a showdown to where at first it's two early strikes, and then you just start working, taking a pitch that's outside and then fouling off pitch after pitch. What is it like when you go through that kind of a showdown and pow, you come up with another big blast for Tennessee? And what were you looking for? What did you see when that one sailed out of here to right?
0: Yeah, I mean, it always feels good to get into a battle with the pitcher. It's always mano a mano, and then when you get the upper hand on him, just fighting it off, he's eventually going to throw a mistake, and that's what I got. But no matter the score, winning or losing, I'll always compete in the box, and that's all I went up to do, was just to compete. I mean, it didn't matter what the score was at the time, and then eventually just try to help chip away for us to try and come back.
1: Well, it's so hard to believe how fast it passes. So the last home series in terms of the SEC for this year, you guys got one more game at home. It's Belmont at 5 o'clock, and then you guys got a little momentum, don't you, going into this last series at Oklahoma, right?
0: 100%. Yeah, I'm looking forward to get together with the guys, get back to work through the grind and the process. But I think everyone is playing for much more than themselves right now, and we're playing as one unit, and it's awesome to see, and our best baseball is yet to come.
1: And then I want to get your perspective on this. Talking with Coach before the game, wanted to highlight each and every individual that was honored. So it was you and your three teammates, Arvidsson, Hindy, and again Blanco. But I said, now I saved you for last, certainly not last but not least. You're the one that's been here 4 years, and you've known Josh Elander a lot longer than just your time in the orange and white. He said he got to know you as you were 14 years old, running around and competing in Georgia, and I'm just wondering, at a showcase down there, what has it been like to come to Tennessee, play as you have for the Vols, as well as have your picture made with Josh Elander, now head coach at the Tennessee program, as you did today?
0: Yeah, it's awesome. I mean, I feel like I'm family to him, and he's family to me. The relationship that we've built over the years has been stronger each year, and I can go to him about anything. And I mean, there's nobody I'd rather see or take a picture with once V left than Elander. And so I always ride with E. He's my skipper, so I'm very grateful to have him as my skipper and our skipper, and he's going to do great things.
1: Six runs batted in today, two home runs. So glad you had such a good day. Sorry this one didn't belong to Tennessee when all was said and done, but it was a huge series win for the Vols. Good luck Tuesday against Belmont. And Reese, thank you so much. Happy Mother's Day to your mom. Enjoy the rest of your day.
0: Thanks, John.
1: All right, thank you very much. Reese Chapman from the Tennessee Locker Room, our Vol Network player of the game. Texas wins 13-6. This is Tennessee Baseball.
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0: Texas a winner today. Final score, 13-6 over the Volunteers. I'm John Wilkerson as we close out our coverage for Week 9 in the Southeastern Conference. And that's crazy to think that next week, not only is it Week 10 to wrap up the last conference action before everybody meets down in Hoover, but also the fact that it's going to be here in a hurry. It'll be Thursday, Friday, and Saturday, Tennessee again meeting Oklahoma in Oklahoma City. We'll not be on the campus of the Sooners in Norman. This will be in OKC. As far as what's going on around the Southeastern Conference, you've got Alabama looking to finish off a sweep at South Carolina. Crimson Tide on top 7-3 in the bottom of the eighth. Missouri trying to finish off a sweep. Let me see. I'll just quick check from yesterday. But Missouri had won. Yeah, let's see. Vanderbilt rallied to win yesterday, so it's the rubber match in Columbia. So that's what's going on between the Tigers and the Commodores, but it's Missouri leading 3-1 as they play in the bottom of the sixth. Georgia, your regular season champs, as the Bulldogs have taken the first two against LSU, trying to sweep the reigning national champs. It's Georgia at home, four runs in the bottom of the second to lead 4-1 in the bottom of the third, and Oklahoma trying to get one before the Sooners head home from Fayetteville. Arkansas won the first two. Sooners lead 7-5 as they play in the bottom of the sixth. Florida wins the series against Kentucky with a 9-6 victory today. And Texas gets one before returning to Austin. So that's a look at the SEC scoreboard that's brought to you by our friends at Fleet Tire. Since 1987, Fleet Tire of Knoxville, you flat them, we fix them. So do up next for the Vols. It will be the last home game on the schedule. And that'll be a 5 o'clock first pitch against Belmont. And then Tennessee will get on a plane the next day, go to Oklahoma City, and then Oklahoma on Thursday and Friday, each at 7:30 Eastern. And then the regular season concludes on Saturday with a 3 o'clock first pitch. Tennessee today saw Texas score 4. Tennessee matched it with 4. And then it was the Longhorns 2 in the third, another in the fifth, and then broke it open with 5 in the sixth. Tennessee, thanks to Reese Chapman, scored 6 on the day as he had his 2 home runs. So that's going to do it in terms of today's coverage. Happy Mother's Day to everybody out there. And if you've still got your mom, certainly appreciate as much time as you can with her. Give her a call if you haven't already. And I know that I was blessed not only with a fantastic mom, but also an incredible mother-in-law. And boy, you can't help but appreciate what you were blessed with, even though they may not be with you at this point in time. But if you've got mom, and make sure you hang out with her as much as you can, because by golly, they are special. But anyhow, happy Mother's Day to one and all. Certainly appreciated Senior Day and all the friends and family that were on hand to support the Four for the Vols, Brandon Arvidsson, Evan Blanco, Mark Hindy, and Reese Chapman. So today belongs to Texas, but the weekend belongs to Tennessee. Want to say big thanks to Eli Davis pushing all the right buttons back at the studio. Thanks also to Chris Bernard, wrangles everything to make sure that we stay proper in regards to our ability to broadcast. Jay Leifert always has his imprint on any Tennessee baseball on the radio. Thanks most of all to you for listening. Final score, Texas defeats Tennessee 13-6. We close out the homestand Tuesday at 5. We'll join you at 4:45 with the leadoff man. 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
2: Universal block.
3: Is it even worse than hockey, where you could have two assists on the same goal? How's that possible? Pass to a pass?
2: Right. That's why they call it the hockey.
3: You know, like John Stockton would lob it into Karl Malone in the post. He'd make a few moves and make a shot. That's an assist? How's that an assist?
2: I'm with you on that. But blocks, but you can't have that on blocks, though.
3: But you can't. But
2: no, because a universal, like, there's no questionable, guys, is there a questionable block? Do you see a play and go, that, no, if you're shooting the ball towards the hoop, and my hand hits the ball and deflects the ball in another direction that keeps it from going to the hoop, that is universally seen on planet Earth as a block.
3: All right.
2: It's not pass interference or holding.
3: Okay. The bottom line is he admitted it after the first game when they lost, that, you know, it's hard for him to dominate at the defensive end and dominate at the offensive end.
2: He's young. He'll learn. He shouldn't have said that. He'll learn not to say stuff like that. Because when I heard that, I'm like, bro, don't. Somebody should have pulled him aside. Say, listen, don't say that. Okay. Don't. I'm just saying, don't. Your job, guess what your job is to do? You're the franchise guy. Your job is to dominate on both ends of the floor. Kobe, Jordan, like, you want to be those guys? Tim Duncan, you want to be those guys? You wear the Spurs. You gotta follow that hung five of them up here.
3: You know who did that? His one MVP year, Shaq. Shaq in 2000 was runner-up for Defensive Player of the Year.
2: Dominant. Both 94
3: both
2: feet.
3: 1 year.
2: 94
3: One year
2: feet.
3: He did it.
2: That's the point. So yeah. I don't want to. That's why you
3: but
2: don't
3: he
2: say
3: he
2: that.
3: He was a little bit older.
2: Because you're picked right. to be that. So you got to be that. Don't say, well, I'm spending so much. You don't hear Kay Cunningham saying that.
3: By the way, do you realize we have VJ's Corner coming up sometime in
2: yes,
3: this hour?
2: Yes, sir.
3: At the bottom of the hour?
2: I got some good stuff, really? Too, man. Yeah, okay. Yeah, I got some good stuff.
3: All right.
2: I got some good stuff.
3: All right, coming up on the other side, we'll continue on as far as what's happening in these NBA playoffs and why so many people are watching. This is Fox Sports Sunday.
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23: So-called superagers, they are an enviable segment of the population. People who are older than 80, whose brains function like someone a fraction of their age. It's true, a lot of these people have genetics on their side, but more and more research is bearing out the idea that people who practice good brain health also slow their cognitive decline. Dr. Richard Isaacson, a pioneer in the Alzheimer's space, told us that, quote, his studies have found lifestyle changes including diet, exercise, reducing stress and optimizing sleep, along with managing vascular risk factors with certain medications, can actually help grow brain areas and also reduce telltale signs of Alzheimer's, such as tau tangles and amyloid plaques. What else helps? Staying social, surrounding yourself with family and friends, and maybe even volunteering for a real sense of purpose. I'm Dr. Sanjay Gupta, helping you live a better life.
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0: Sports Sunday. All right, so I am watching the Knicks take care of the Sixers.
1: Bandwagoning on the Knicks.
0: Well, I mean,
1: bandwagoning on the Knicks.
0: This is seven straight wins coming up here. And by the way, they have 61 points with 6 minutes to go in the half.
1: What are you going to do when the Knicks get eliminated by the Pistons? What excuse are you going to come in
0: I'm
1: here
0: I'm not
1: with?
0: Going to be, because I did a consensus. I think you would acknowledge that everyone here, whether it's Chris or whether it's Shea or whether it's Monsey, they know.
1: Well, Shea's leaving after I beat him up in the parking lot later on today.
0: Okay, well, that's fine. But
1: dunk on him, too.
0: He's calling you mom today. He's already made that clear. Like, you're his other mom. Yeah. So,
1: you're good. I swear to say,
0: of course, I'm sure you've been called a mother before, right?
1: Well, there was another word after it. I've been called, and it's mother, and then
0: yeah,
1: another
0: exactly.
1: word is mother,
0: like yeah,
1: it's
0: mother. M-U,
1: yeah, M-U-T-H-A, mother, and then something else.
0: So happy it. Mother's Day to you. I mean, the fact is right now the Knicks are playing some great basketball, and we'll see if it continues on. I think the Pistons have a little more work to do against Cleveland, because remember before the season began, when we knew that Tatum was out, we didn't know if Tatum was going to come back this year. We knew Halliburton was out.
1: Mm-hmm.
0: That on paper, the two best teams in the East appeared to be the Knicks and the Cavs. All right, so they were sort of the next team up. The Pistons were like, all right, we'll see. They made a huge step 2 years ago. Can they take the next step? Well, obviously they did. Far, far above anything I could have foreseen. Very
1: number one
0: similar
1: seed
0: to the
1: all year long.
0: Right,
1: never
0: exactly.
1: lost it.
0: So, but again, you're trying to play both sides here.
1: No, I'm not.
0: Because you, in one breath, you're admitting that the Pistons are a year away
1: from a championship.
0: Okay. But they're a year away from beating this Pistons.
1: No. They're a year away from home.
0: You tell me how much you love Josh Hart until I bring up the Knicks and then you're like, he disappears.
1: No, I didn't say that. I think Josh Hart's going to be something we're going to have to deal with when we match up with them. But Karl-Anthony Towns does not. Have you watched the Pistons play defense? The number one defensive team. All year long, the number one rebounding team. All year long, the number one team in the paint.
0: Can they stop Miles McBride?
1: Number three, number three in opponent scoring this year. That doesn't go away. The Orlando series was what it was, and the Pistons players actually admitted it. We were shell shocked. We kind of got smacked in the mouth a little bit, but once we woke up, you know how the Pistons are going to play the Knicks just like they're playing, just like they played Orlando those last three games, just like they played the Cavs so far. It's the pop. I call it the Popovich rule. I call it the Popovich rule. Let their star go. Let their star go. Let Ben Carroll have 30. Let Ben Carroll. We'll just shut everybody. Once we get attached to what you want to do.
0: Right.
1: Like yesterday, they're up 103. Oh, let me just say this. Yesterday, we're up 104, 102. Like that. And coming back from another double digit lead, a trailing almost 20 points. Coming back.
0: Yes.
1: Cade inserting himself. Every Tobias Harris, 6-7 straight games, 20 plus point, like making all the big plays. And then Asar Thompson, let's not forget, guys, number three in defensive of the year, defensive player of the year voting behind Chet and behind the unanimous guy Wimby that we just talked about. So we're not a player away from getting to the conference finals, winning the conference finals, getting to the finals. We're a player away from winning a championship.
0: All right. Are you going to be saying all this? So the Knicks are going to win today, right?
1: Oh, this is over.
0: And so they're going to sweep out the Sixers.
1: 23. Yeah, this is done.
0: And then next Sunday, you and I are going to be getting ready for game 7 between the Pistons and the Cavaliers.
1: No, we won't.
0: And then so now the Knicks all have had a long layoff. Yeah, game 7 is next Sunday.
1: No, but it's not going to game 7. The Pistons are winning tomorrow. This is over in 5. This is over in 5.
0: Why do you say that?
1: Because we're the better team. Put the tape on. You haven't been watching?
0: I have been watching. I watched yesterday's game.
1: Listen.
0: Down the stretch, the Cavs played better basketball.
1: If you look at 3 of the 4 Pistons playoff losses, teams are hitting like bank and bounce around, fall down threes late in games to actually close them games out. Nobody's beat the Pistons' ass.
0: So you don't believe we're going to be sitting here next Sunday
1: absolutely
0: talking about a game
1: not.
0: 7 between
1: absolutely.
0: The Pistons
1: somebody
0: and the Cavs?
1: Then somebody put on it right now then. Somebody put it on right now that this is going 7.
0: All right, let's talk to our resident Pistons fan, Chris. So, Chris, I'm maintaining that there is a reasonable chance that next Sunday we are previewing a game 7 between the Pistons and the Cavaliers.
2: So I'm sorry, I missed that last part. So there's, you're asking
0: next
2: me
0: if, Sunday yeah, next is Sunday? Scheduled game seven.
2: Game seven
0: between the Pistons and the Cavaliers. No. Will there be a game seven Pistons Cavaliers next Sunday?
2: No, I'm going to be posted up on a beach with a Mai Tai. Of course, there's not going to be a game seven, no. Steve. What are we doing here?
1: Right.
2: Like, are you just falling for James Harden having the one last gasp?
1: Thank you.
2: He's not going to do this night in, night out. He is old as hell.
1: Mm. And we've seen with this team. Like, listen, what Jared Allen had 18 yesterday. All right, yeah. That's about what he's going to get.
2: Pistons Mobley? We know are going to, and by the way, that game ended up being tied with like a minute and a half to go.
0: All right, so you guys are guaranteeing me that obviously if the
2: this is what I love about you, Steve. It's like you've gone from one, you've made the outrageous claim that it'll go to seven games. You get a lot of pushback, and now you want us to like cling to another outrageous game.
0: My follow up point was that if the Pistons do win at home in game seven, that they might be able to, take advantage of the Knicks, lengthy layoff. Because,
1: We have home court. Let's not forget that. We have home court.
0: Yes, you do.
1: For the rest of the Eastern Conference playoffs. So you got to come through Motortown.
0: So
1: you got to come through the pizza.
0: So that's why I'm saying.
1: The pizza. You got
0: to
1: come through the slice.
0: It would actually be to the benefit.
1: No.
0: Of the Pistons.
1: No, get it over
0: to
1: now.
0: Extend the series against the Cavaliers.
1: No.
0: Get a stale Knicks team.
1: No.
0: Oh, yeah.
1: No, that's not how chance. See, that's how
2: that would be. That would be true
0: I'm trying
2: if we're
0: to
2: talking
0: give,
2: baseball.
0: Trying to
2: That'd
0: give the Pistons a
2: baseball,
0: chance
2: but
0: in the series against the Knicks. All right. Coming up on the other side, believe it or not, we have VJ's Corner.
1: Yes.
0: But first,
1: got some good stuff.
0: Once again, what's trendy with Monsi? Monsi, do you believe there's a chance that next Sunday we are literally talking about a game seven between the Pistons and the Cavaliers?
3: I do think there's a chance, but I don't think it's going to go to game seven. I think it'll go to maybe six games.
0: So you think that the Pistons win game six on the road?
3: I think there's a chance. I think that's more of a chance than maybe a game seven. But I do think there's a chance for a game seven. I think the Pistons, I agree with you guys, James Harden is not going to do this every game, but he can do it another game.
0: Oh, yeah.
3: He absolutely can do it another game.
0: Well, if he does it tomorrow, there's at least going to be six games.
3: Correct. He can absolutely do it another game. Will he do it game five? No, that's his kryptonite. I still think that Detroit relies way too much on Cade Cunningham.
0: Yeah, they do.
3: And he has to have a perfect game and then some. And not only that, Cade is so good that he is a two-way player, so he's using so much energy to guard the best player, whether it is James Harden having a hot night or Donovan Mitchell. I think it's a lot for Cade, and I don't know if it will sustain. I don't. That's how I see it.
1: You got young legs, young buck. Get your ass out there. Just like I said about Wimby, you're the franchise former number one player.
3: Yeah, we can say this all the time.
1: Ass
3: of
1: out
3: course.
1: There and do it.
3: Yeah, it's a lot of energy that is on Cade alone.
1: But guess what? You're 23. Let's go.
3: Yeah, of course.
1: Not
3: I mean,
1: LeBron at 41.
3: Well, LeBron is not doing what we're asking Cade to do.
0: Have you noticed he fell in love with LeBron all of a sudden?
1: But when LeBron was that age, we asked LeBron to do the same. Hey,
3: yeah,
1: man,
3: and there's some people, there's players who can do it. Of
1: Both
3: course.
1: Of the floor.
3: But this is the first time that Cade has ever been tested like this. And I think this game that the Cavs won, it was a tough game to win because Pistons would not go away.
1: No.
3: Cade had a great game.
1: Yes.
3: And they lost.
0: By the way,
3: so it was a huge win for the Cavs. They didn't just blow them out and then everybody wrapped it up and it's like, oh, this was a fluke game.
1: Jalen Durham.
0: Monsi, yes. I don't know what he has in store for VJ's Corner, but this is history being made today where he's gone through an entire show without one negative thing about LeBron James.
3: This is true.
0: This has never happened in the history
1: of
0: VJ's.
1: I like methodical people. And I've always said this on air, and I've said this live at all. There are things about him I do like. His methodicalness and like wielding his power, I didn't bucket them drafting Bronny. I didn't bucket him making them give him an $8 million deal. If everyone in here had that power, okay?
3: Of course, all right. Yeah.
1: I've never bucked him for that, and I think it's smart what he's doing, but I just think he knows something we don't know and why he's sitting in these interviews throwing everybody under the bus.
3: Look, I think things have happened that have benefited him. I'm with you,
1: yeah.
3: VJ, in the last couple of weeks.
1: And he knows it.
3: Correct. No, he
1: knows
3: correct.
1: It.
3: 100%. Like, I'm with you.
1: You going to pay this kid?
3: I'm with you.
0: I guarantee you, our dear friend Bernie Fratto is screaming at his radio right now, like, what has happened to you, VJ? What has happened to you?
1: I'm giving new information, and I believe in life. When you're giving new information,
3: you are allowed
1: to change your opinion.
3: That's
1: still
3: right.
1: Still don't like the dude. Still
3: That's
1: think
3: right.
1: he's lame.
3: Look at you.
1: Still think he's not Kobe and Jordan. I'm still there.
3: But
1: at 41,
3: yeah,
1: kind of pulling this power car. All right. I see you, LeBron.
3: Look at you.
1: I see you, bro.
3: Guys, the Knicks are bringing out the brooms, and it's only the second quarter, but I think the brooms are coming out already. Knicks are shooting 58% from the three, not from the field. They're actually shooting higher from the three than just the field in general. 58% from the three, 50% from the field. Shoot. Knicks are up on the 76ers 63-43 with less than 4 minutes to go in the first half. For the Knicks, almost all of their starters are on the scoreboard. Miles McBride leading the way with 15 points. When it comes to the 76ers, Joel Embiid leads with 15 points. We'll see how it goes. Still to come, the Timberwolves and the Spurs. That's going to tip off later today at 7:30 Eastern time. When it comes to the NBA draft lottery, the Wizards are on the clock, my friends. They get the number one overall pick. Jazz coming at number two, Grizzlies number three, Bulls number four, and the Clippers get that fifth overall pick, which came from the Pacers trade with the Vita Zubats. When it comes, I know, best case scenario, when it comes to Major League Baseball, the Rays beat the Red Sox 4-1, Angels defeated the Blue Jays 6-1, Reds blanked the Astros 5-0, and the Phillies shut out the Rockies 6-0, where Kyle Schwarber hit two home runs. He now leads Major League Baseball with 16, but he is not alone, because all rise, Aaron Judge hit his 16th home run of the season. Yankees and Brewers are currently tied at 3, top of the 8th inning, and the Twins just edged the Guardians in Cleveland 5-4. Back to you guys.
0: All right, Muncie, thank you very much. All right, from the Fox Sports Radio studios, it is that time.
4: All right, everybody, gather around. It's that time of the week.
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4: It's that time of the day.
1: I've been telling y'all, man.
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4: Yes, it's time for everyone's favorite uncle.
1: And you add the cherry on the top.
4: It's time for Uncle VJ's Corner.
1: Yes, sir. Yes, sir. Yes, sir. Uncle VJ's Corner back in the building here on Hardman and Husky on Fox Sports Radio on Sunday. Chilling out here, man, on Big Vanilla Avenue and Handsome Drive. Beautiful weather out here, 80-something degrees. So y'all have a seat, grab a glass of lemonade, because I got some funny, good stories for you guys in sports that mean a lot to me and should mean a lot to you. Yesterday, over this weekend, again, I'm going to try to use them as much as I can. Shedeur Sanders, did you see this clip? He's at his sister's, Shalomi Sanders, graduation, Alabama A&M. She got her BA in science with a stress in sports management. But that wasn't the funny clip. The funny clip is we all know about the story about Pilar Sanders and Deion Sanders, the mother of the children stuff. Deion, it makes it no beef about not talking to her or whatever. But Shedeur being just

0: made a funny joke about his dad wearing a medical mask because he didn't want to see everybody to see him smiling. It's the first time them two had been in the same room since senior day at Colorado. And if you remember that scene where Deion kind of leans in, takes the picture, and walks away from Shedeur Sanders. And Pilar, it just shows, man, just the greatness in this kid and why I love this kid so much, because you can see he was joking, but it was really joy to him to have his mother.
1: That is a great story. I love bringing a family together. Yeah. By the way, he's sharing first team reps with Deshaun Watson right now.
0: He's going to be the starter. I keep telling you guys.
1: Deshaun Watson's still out on the field.
0: You got to, because you got the money out there. But also, by the way, Coach Sanders, that is now three of his children, all with college degrees, because Shiloh also graduated and has a college degree. Moving on, the NBA lottery draft is today. You heard me in my Hall of Famer. Actually, he's in two Hall of Fames. And he used to work for the Raiders, too. Did you guys know he used to work for the Raiders? He used to work for the Raiders. And he has a Heisman vote, too. I know that's all new information.
1: I also went to high school with Jeff Fisher.
0: There you go. And he also loves UCLA and USC, which is impossible in the city of LA. But we both believe this stuff is all shenanigans. But you called it right, brother. There's no guaranteed number one franchise-changing guy today.
1: No.
0: Let it play out. Two worst teams in the league today are going to end up with 1-2. You have the Wizards. You have the Utah Jazz. But my only thing I want to bring this up is this. If this is real, if it's not shenanigans, do it in front of us. Why are you doing the ping pong ball in the back room? You guys remember when the lottery used to be on the news at night and they would do the balls and then they would pick the balls
1: sure.
0: and show the numbers? You could have never passed that off in the 70s, 80s, and 90s if you said, oh, we did it in the back room and here are the winning numbers for the $245 million Powerball. They would riot in cities if you did it that way. NBA fans, I think we need to come together and start the riot.
1: I 100% agree with that.
0: I don't buy Derrick Rose with the Bulls, LeBron James with the Cavs, and then LeBron leads.
1: Zion Williamson, Wimby.
0: All of these guys. Oh, Wimby with the Spurs.
1: Whenever they have to get that guy.
0: Right.
1: You know, so every three or four years you get that guy.
0: Yeah. And you know
1: always
0: why?
1: Ends
0: you
1: up
0: know
1: the why? Right team.
0: You said Zion. That was a favor back to the whole.
1: It was
0: to the whole Chris Paul stuff.
1: That's right.
0: It was a favor back. LeBron leaves Cleveland.
1: Last year was Cleveland a payback to Dallas to get
0: right,
1: Cooper Flagg.
0: Right, exactly. You had to trade Luka, but we'll give you the number one overall pick. Oh, LeBron's going to leave, but we're not only give you one. We'll give you two number one picks. Oh, Orlando Magic, new team. Yeah, we're going to give you Shaq 1 year, and then you're going to be able to pick between Chris Webber and Anthony Hardaway the second year. Chicago Bulls, same thing. Where's Derrick Rose from? Chicago. Who gets the number one pick? The Bulls.
1: LeBron James from Akron, and he ends up with the Cavaliers. How
0: and
1: magical.
0: Last but not least, I got to throw some hate out there. RJ Day, 6'1", 205-pound quarterback from Francis DeSales High School, son of Ohio State coach Mr. Ryan Day,
1: yes.
0: chose Northwestern.
1: Was his father recruiting him? Or did he say no? He's not good.
0: Northwestern. Ryan Day is so good, his son's not even good enough to go play for him. Here's the school that was competing for him. That monster football program of Purdue. That monster football program of Syracuse, Cincinnati, and South Florida. He wasn't even ranked by ESPN coming out of high school. And now he will compete with Aiden Childs, the transfer from Little Brother in East Lansing, Michigan State. Ryan Day, you have failed once again, my friend. And I know that sounds like a dig, but listen, man, if you're a coach and your son ain't even, like, come on. Like, that doesn't happen. These kids now.
1: Ryan Day wants to keep his job, okay? Hey,
0: his
1: I wish
0: son
1: my
0: is
1: son.
0: Gonna play at Northwestern.
1: He's going to get a great education. That's a great university, Northwestern,
0: and
1: not a football school.
0: It is, but.
1: Yeah. Well, I mean, by the way, Ryan Day as a quarterback played at New Hampshire. And his offensive coordinator was Chip Kelly.
0: Chip Kelly, yeah.
1: And Ryan Day was, even at that level, a very mediocre quarterback.
0: Yeah, I just think nowadays we see so many kids that we've seen their parents play.
1: Oh, absolutely.
0: And these kids can actually play. And now you got a coach who I think, once again, I've always said this, Ryan Day's a really, really, really, really, really, really, really good coach, but he's not close to a great coach. I see him fail too many times on the biggest stages with better teams than his opponent, and that means you got
1: Ooh,
0: out.
1: Sounds like you're talking about John Harbaugh.
0: Please, man. You're just
1: what are you going to admit this is? John Harbaugh.
0: You can't hold
1: the
0: job for 18 years and be overrated.
1: He's overrated.
0: You can't hold the job for 18 years. players in any industry and be considered over, even
1: would
0: in
1: our
0: business.
1: Would you say Mike Tomlin's overrated?
0: Absolutely not. I would never say that about Mike Tomlin. I think the last 10 years haven't been to the standard of the Steelers, but to hold that position for so long, when coaches are fired for 3 and 4 years at a time. Look at all the new coaches that are in the NFL right now.
1: Let me ask you this.
0: Look at the guys they replaced.
1: My classmate, Jeff Fisher, coached 22 years in the NFL, and he had 6 winning seasons. How is that possible? Well, because
2: maybe he was
1: the
2: overrated.
1: Organizations were loyal to
2: maybe
1: him.
2: Maybe he was overrated.
1: Well, exactly.
2: Maybe he was overrated.
1: Maybe there was a guy in Cincinnati who never won a single playoff game.
0: But Jeff Fisher was not always a kid. Harbaugh, for at least 15 of the 17 years, the Ravens were always in the mix to go far all the time. It's just like Andy Reid.
1: Three-time MVP.
0: It doesn't matter.
1: Three playoff wins.
0: It doesn't matter.
1: Is that on the coach or the player?
0: It's on everybody. That's what's so great about football. You guys put too much.
1: No, with the coach, the buck stops here. You're ultimately responsible as the coach for whatever the outcome of your team, good or bad.
0: Is Don Shula overrated?
1: Overrated, yes, because
0: Don Shula's overrated?
1: He set a record that will never be broken. Coaching the same team for 22 consecutive years without winning a Super Bowl.
0: Bill Belichick,
1: winning back-to-back Super Bowls his last 22 years in Miami, zero Super Bowl wins.
0: Is Bill Belichick overrated?
1: No, because he won in two different roles.
0: Oh, but he had the greatest quarterback in history, though. And so,
1: Dan Marino, let me ask you this. Who was a more talented quarterback, Dan Marino or Tom Brady? Who was the more talented quarterback, Dan Marino or Tom Brady?
0: Who had the better teams? Because it's a team game.
1: Okay, it was a better coach. All right, on the other side,
0: man, please.
1: We'll make some final predictions on how this is Patriots all going to play off and which teams are going to get set to face off in the NBA Conference Finals. 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
26: You and I have never met, but I'm willing to bet that there is something you would like to do, but you feel like you can't, that it's too hard, that you don't deserve it. A colleague of mine recently told me about this new book called Brave Shift, 30 Mindset Changes to Transform Your Life. It's written by a woman named Michelle Carrer. Carrer says the one thing most people forget when they set a goal is to attach a reason to it. Having that reason is big, because when you don't want to do something that's necessary to reach your goal, you can go back to your reason to find the motivation you need. Try to frame your goal as something you want to achieve, as opposed to being a bad part of yourself that you want to change. That will make you more likely to succeed, as will asking for help. All of us need it, and it makes people feel good to help you achieve your goals. I'm Dr. Sanjay Gupta, helping you live a better life.
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0: 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Dan Byer, Kerry Rose, they're on deck getting ready for their show. I want to thank our crew today. Monsi doing a brilliant job. She's so excited. The fact that the, wow, the Pacers,
1: she's
0: man.
1: Hard.
0: Woo! You talk about
2: Don't
0: a bad
2: I sound
0: year?
2: Better?
0: Yes. Thank you. The Pacers, bad season just got a whole lot worse when they could not crack the top four and had to give up their pick to the Clippers, who check in at number 5 in the draft.
1: She's very excited about that. Throwaway season.
0: Our chairman of the board, of course, is the one and only, the great Mr. Chris Perfett. Who
3: That's
0: I,
3: right.
0: And by the way, the fact that you are on the same page with me as far as the Cade Cunningham situation, and as diehard as you are, because you insist in this zip code here, you are the number one Pistons guy.
3: Hey, I'm gonna be a drugstore cowboy this week. I'll be watching all of this. So,
0: right,
3: like,
0: so
3: trust me.
0: Good.
3: Like, we've got, even here in LA, Pistons fans live, thrive. It is a remarkable fan base.
0: All right, so
3: them.
0: We'll see how this all plays out for the Pistons. And Shea, once again,
1: good race.
0: We here, I know you're going to do one more show here, but want to wish you all the best of luck. I have no question you're going to be continuing your upward climb in this industry. You'll be whatever you want to be in this industry. We love you, man, and we wish you all the best.
4: Nah, sweet. That was way too nice, Steve. First off, thank you for that.
0: Yeah.
4: I'm not trying to cry right now.
0: I know.
1: All right, so they're here. Let me help them tears stay inside. Think you suck? No, I'm joking.
4: No,
1: you're
4: serious.
1: Terrible.
4: Serious.
1: No, as I've told you, man, just very simple for me, man. Listen, hustle, kick ass, lock in, focus. Remember your morals. Remember your morals in this business, man. Yes, ma'am. No, ma'am. Yes, sir. No, sir. Please and thank you. Will take you further than any degree ever will. The degree will get you in the door, but we know a lot of people with degrees that are looking for jobs in this business, correct?
4: 100%.
1: All right, so just remember that stuff. And like you said, you're a good kid, man. We watched you come in as just a part-time editor and really work yourself up to producing shows. But what I told you is I like how seriously you take this.
0: Yeah.
1: And you're one of the first producers ever here to text me first about an idea during the week on a Tuesday or a Wednesday. When I was doing it, when I first got here, people thought I was crazy. I was like, well, I know the show's not till Saturday, but I got a great idea now. And I know it's Wednesday morning, but I got a good idea. When I saw that, I said, okay, this kid, he's sitting around thinking about this as the week goes on to show me you take it seriously. You're going to be fine, man, where you're headed, man. So just keep rocking. But we still need our one-on-one game, and I'm going to dunk on your ass. So
4: you know it. I stopped trying. I started doing wise words of VJ Husky. I'll end it on that.
1: There you go.
4: Appreciate you guys.
1: There's that advice. Stop trying and do it.
0: It'll all be good.
1: Yep.
0: And just remember this, in this industry, and there are a few people who have been in it as long as me, you will literally cross paths with the same people over and over.
1: Oh, yeah,
0: over,
1: we'll see you again.
0: And over and over again. So we will see you down the road, Shea. All the best.
4: 100%.
1: To you. It's not goodbye.
4: I'll
1: see you later.
4: I can say this. I'm staying within the industry, so it's not a goodbye
1: at all. We'll see you again.
4: It's not a goodbye at all.
1: Yeah. See you at World Cup. See you at the Super Bowl next year. All the, whatever's coming to L.A., we'll see.
0: All right, so I want to move on, Shea, again. All our best to you. I think we're pretty safe in our projections right now. You know, we thought before the playoffs it maybe be between the Pistons and the Celtics.
1: Right.
0: And it would be San Antonio and OKC. So it might be slightly off. So instead of the Celtics, it's the Knicks.
1: Yep.
0: All right, Knicks, Pistons. I mean, those are on paper two great matchups.
1: Look at the cities, man.
0: For the conference.
1: Detroit and New York.
0: Yeah.
1: That's good. The ratings are going to be great.
0: You know what's not good? San Antonio, OKC, they're in the same vicinity, and they're not huge markets.
1: No, that's going to be great because it's San Antonio. Let me tell you something.
0: But you have Shea Gilgeous-Alexander, you have Wemby.
1: OKC is one of those. They're the team right now. I should have said this earlier. Would have landed better. That people love to hate. People love to hate.
0: Well,
1: they think,
0: the more success they have,
1: flop.
0: Absolutely.
1: Well, yeah, but they think they flop. Well, they think
0: flop.
1: They dip. They
0: what
1: think
0: is
1: they,
0: that? What's the flop?
1: Everybody
0: team
1: flops.
0: Flops.
1: Oh, thank you. Everybody plays.
0: Please.
1: Everybody plays the way OKC.
0: You
1: but
0: are
1: OKC
0: trying to
1: is
0: win
1: just
0: games.
1: Better than you. Right. They're just better than you at it.
0: This is like the Patriots. Oh, they cheat all the time. I'm like, yeah, they're trying to
1: everybody,
0: win. And then guess who won 6 at Super Bowls?
1: Everybody cheats, guys. Everybody records.
0: Thank you.
1: Everybody steals signs in baseball. There's no such thing as a morally sound professional sports organization, guys.
0: No,
1: just stop it.
0: If you are, if stop you it. are,
2: You, as a fan, what do you want? You want to win.
1: You want to win.
2: You want to win. Oh, you don't care how you win. Right. Just win.
1: Just win, baby.
2: All right. So,
1: sounds like a guy you worked with.
2: So, okay, exactly. And he would do whatever he takes, believe me. Listen. All right, so I'm going to go on the record right now. OKC, Knicks final. That's my guess. And you're going to say Detroit and San Antonio?
1: Nope, Detroit, OKC.
2: Wow. All right, we get ready for Dan
1: Happy
2: and
1: Mother's
2: Kerry.
1: Day.
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20: So-called superagers, they are an enviable segment of the population. People who are older than 80, whose brains function like someone a fraction of their age. It's true, a lot of these people have genetics on their side, but more and more research is bearing out the idea that people who practice good brain health also slow their cognitive decline. Dr. Richard Isaacson, a pioneer in the Alzheimer's space, told us that, quote, his studies have found lifestyle changes including diet, exercise, reducing stress and optimizing sleep, along with managing vascular risk factors with certain medications, can actually help grow brain areas and also reduce telltale signs of Alzheimer's, such as tau tangles and amyloid plaques. What else helps? Staying social, surrounding yourself with family and friends, and maybe even volunteering for a real sense of purpose. I'm Dr. Sanjay Gupta, helping you live a better life.
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22: The Titans are trying to punch their ticket to the Eastern Conference Finals, and they came out swinging.
23: It's Shama, top of the key, back near midcourt. Now Maxey on him. Screen on the right from Robinson. Pump fake to the right wing. Now he takes the three, and he knocks it down. The Knicks aren't just making threes. They're making tough three-pointers. They're 10 of 11.
22: You heard it all on the Knicks Radio Network. They've made 18 threes. And at halftime, the Knicks lead the 76ers 81-57. When it comes to the NBA draft lottery, the Wizards are on the clock. They got the first overall pick. Jazz come in at number two. Grizzlies with the third overall pick. And the Bulls get the fourth overall pick. In baseball, the Brewers just walked it off against the Yankees 4-3. But Aaron Judge did hit his 16th home run of the season. Just like Kyle Schwarber, he actually hit two, and the Phillies shut out the Rockies 6-0. Right now, the Braves lead the Dodgers in LA 4-0, bottom of the fourth inning. I'm Monty Bolaños.
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25: And just in time to see a Brewers walk-off and a Brewers sweep of the New York Yankees.
26: You're
25: there
26: excited.
25: You go.
26: Oh, okay.

0: So that's what we're going to do. Chris Perfetti stuck around. He's got some picks to make. Carrie, you've got yours.
1: Mm-hmm.
0: Does that mic work, Chris Perfetti? It's not? Okay, Chris is going to jump over to a different mic. Monty Bolaños, were you able to make some picks?
2: I got them.
0: All right. Shea Mogengard, I know you didn't wish your mom Happy Mother's Day yet, but were you able to tell us?
3: I was doing my homework.
0: All right.
3: That's why. I was thinking about this.
0: Mary Mack, you got any picks?
4: I do now.
0: All right. Let's do it. I want to know five games. First of all, and I've given you guys the opponents for this team, who do you think the Seahawks will play opening night, Wednesday, September 9th, as they open up the 2026 season? Now, the Rams and Niners are Seahawks opponents at home, but they're going to be in Australia, so we know it's not going to be the Rams and Niners. Kerry Rhodes, who do you think the Seahawks open up with on opening night?
1: Man, it would be an amazing story, amazing game, if it is the Patriots and Seahawks in a rematch game one with all the other stuff that's going on around.
0: Could you imagine the NFL being like, welcome in Mike Vrabel?
1: Exactly. Just put them out there on Front Street, have a Super Bowl rematch.
0: You're picking the Patriots?
1: I'm going to pick the Patriots.
0: The Seahawks home schedule consists of New England, the Chargers, the Chiefs, Giants, Bears, Cowboys, and Cardinals, in addition to those Rams-Niners games. But again, the Rams and Niners are in Australia, so they're not possibilities. Kerry's going with the Patriots. Motsy, who do you have the Seahawks facing in week one?
2: There's no way it's the Patriots. There's no way. Because of everything that's happening, I just don't see that being, like, they don't want to showcase them. You know what I'm saying? I don't think that. I just don't think that. I don't think that. I think it's going to be the Cowboys. Because of the situation with New England. Had that not been happening, I think I would agree with 100%. But I'm just saying, like, I don't see that happening. I think it's going to be the Cowboys.
0: All right. I got to jump in here because it's my team. We'll get to Shea and Mary Mack in a second. I think it's going to be the Bears. I thought it was going to be the Bears all along.
1: Really?
0: Caleb Williams, yes, from the run that they made. Once the Rams and Niners were kind of off the board, I thought this sets up for the Bears. So I think the Seahawks are going to face the Bears. Shea, who do you like the Seahawks in opening week?
3: I'm going to go a little more calculated with this one. As much as I'd love to see Vrabel, if he is still there, take on the Seahawks, I think it's going to be the Chargers. I see a big push for Herbert in the preseason. I feel like right now the PR gods and the NFL gods and whoever is trying to push someone out, it's going to be Herbert. So I think it's going to be the Chargers.
0: That's all right. And we can double up if you believe it's the same. Mary Mack, who do you got?
4: I feel like a follower because I was going to say the Chargers, but for a dumber reason.
0: Oh, what's that reason?
4: I was just saying, I think it would be cool blue versus gray and blue, like blue and gray versus blue and yellow.
0: Oh, Seahawks wearing their navy blues. It really is a good uniform matchup. And by the way, these were two former rivals in the AFC West. Finally, Chris Perfetti, who do you have? We have two Chargers. We're going to need to turn that mic off the next time you move it.
5: So no, that's all right. About that.
0: It's okay.
5: I think it's probably going to be the Bears.
0: The Bears.
5: I think that matchup between the Super Bowl champion and a team that the NFL is pushing as hard as it possibly can, with Caleb Williams, with the Pope, with Chicago, everything about it, just it sets up for here's the Super Bowl champion versus the rising star.
0: I think we all are safe in saying it's not going to be the Chiefs because there's no Patrick Mahomes. At least we don't think he's going to be ready for week one. The Giants are still new. The Giants are new in that aspect where John Harbaugh's got a new team. Doesn't seem like they'd put him in that situation. Here's your brand new team. Good luck facing the Super Bowl champion Seahawks. I think we're right in either it being the Chargers, Patriots, Cowboys, or Bears. So we shall see on Thursday. We are all down for that record. Now the next game. I don't give you any options here. You got to develop this one on your own. Sunday Night Football, opening night. Where are Mike Tirico and Chris Collinsworth going to be for the Sunday Night Football opener? Kerry Rhodes, we start with you.
1: Sunday Night Opener. No better place to be. Old coach leaves this team, goes to a new team, inherits some riches that we think can be really positive throughout this year. And he goes back to face his former team and his old quarterback that thought he was going to get it done there. And I'm going to go Giants versus Ravens.
0: Wow. Sunday night.

0: opening game. I think it would be a crazy game.
1: That would be something. Shay, do you have a Sunday night opening game?
2: Yeah, I do.
1: Let's hear it.
2: It's pretty boring though. Eagles Cowboys.
1: Eagles Cowboys.
2: I think this is the year where we get to kind of see, is this finally Dak's year?
0: Mm-hmm.
2: And does Jalen Hurts actually have it? Mm-hmm. So I think there's a lot of implications, a lot of offseason implications, as there always is, I feel like. But instead of the implications being, will they win a Super Bowl, it's a little bit more in-depth in terms of their quarterbacks and the off-field things and A.J. Brown leaving. So I definitely see this coming back to life.
1: Well, they did open up last year on Thursday Night Football because it was the Eagles hosting the Cowboys, mm-hmm. as the Eagles were the defending Super Bowl champions. Monty, who do you have opening up?
3: Give me a rematch.
1: On Sunday night.
3: Give me a rematch.
1: All right.
3: In Denver.
1: Denver.
3: Broncos hosting Josh Allen and the Bills.
1: Broncos versus the Bills.
0: That's a good one.
2: That's a good game.
0: Yeah.
2: Yeah, that's a good game.
1: I do have to point out something. The Ravens don't face John Harbaugh and the Giants this year.
0: Oh.
1: So it can't even be a game. So right now you're 0-1.
0: But everybody got excited about though.
1: I wasn't sure. Yes.
3: You sold it.
1: This is the part of the homework assignment that I trusted you guys. We know the opponents. All you have to do is look up the teams.
0: Dan, I'm a former player. What did I just
1: That's,
0: say?
1: You don't care. That's fair enough. As evidenced. Carrie's like, heck with this. When's Carrie on? That's coming up in 35 minutes. All right, Mary Mack, then we'll go to Chris Perfett. Mary Mack, you got an opening night game?
4: Dude, I don't.
1: All right. Then
4: I'll just watch whatever comes on.
1: All right, maybe you're going to watch my game then.
4: What's your game?
1: Bills opening up their new stadium against the Chargers.
3: Interesting. Oh,
1: yeah. AFC showdown. Chargers getting some prime time. Herbert against Allen in the new Highmark Stadium in Buffalo. The NFL does like to show off those new facilities. So give me the Bills hosting the Chargers on Sunday Night Football.
3: Damn it. Can I change mine? Bills Broncos, but in Buffalo?
1: Hey, if that's what you want.
3: No, it's not possible. Actually, I don't think it's possible. I think they're playing on the road. That's why I picked that. Because I did do my homework. I did do my homework, so actually, never mind.
1: We're about to get a final in New York or in Philadelphia. Knicks.
3: Did they come back?
1: What, the
3: did they
1: Sixers?
3: Stay alive?
1: It's 144-114.
3: Got it.
1: No 150 for the Knicks, though.
5: Me and Kerry were taking bets in here about whether or not they'd hit 150. You said 154?
0: Dan's the closest, yeah.
1: I said 148, and it's 144.
5: Ugh.
1: All right, Chris, your opening Sunday night game.
5: As tempting as you are on that Bills logic, this is also probably, and I've said this before, and I hate to keep repeating myself, this feels like the final year of Matthew Stafford, and I feel like we're going to get a lot of Rams after everything that's happened there with them taking Ty Simpson. Rams 49ers in SoFi to start the year is almost too good for me to pass.
1: Well, I don't think it's going to happen because they're going to be playing 4 days earlier in Australia. This is why we have to do our homework. This is a homework assignment, people.
3: I'm getting an A.
1: Monty, A+. A+. Like
3: plus,
1: Ralphie.
3: Thank you.
1: Plus, plus. Shay, plus.
3: Thank
1: plus.
3: You.
1: Mary Mack's like, you know what? I don't know it. I'm not going to do
4: gonna
1: it.
4: I'm going to flunk out.
1: Yes.
0: I was a C student. So.
1: Yes. They're playing in Australia in week one. So, I don't know. Maybe, like, in a way, he's kind of right, but he's not.
3: He's not.
1: All right. Moving on. Lions opponent on Thanksgiving Day. Who will the Lions play on Thanksgiving Day? I will give you their 9 opponents. At home. Bears, Packers, Vikings, Buccaneers, Jets, Saints, Patriots, Giants, or Titans? Who do the Lions, who do you think will face? Monty, you got the A-pluses. You go first.
3: 9 is coming out. That's the Vikings.
1: No, J.J. McCarthy.
3: J.J. McCarthy. That's who I think they'll face.
1: He's a lot of stuffing. Yeah. Monty is going with the Vikings.
0: Okay. All right.
1: All right, Kerry Rhodes, who do you like?
0: Well, at least this team does play them, so yeah. I'm going to say it's Lions and Bears.
1: Lions and Bears, Caleb Williams.
0: Yes.
1: The game that got Matt Eberflus fired. There were a lot of them, but that seemed to be the final one. Over to Shay. Who do the Lions face on Thanksgiving Day?
2: Yeah, so this is another one boring, because I feel like this always happens, and it's Bears-Lions.
1: Bears-Lions. We had Bears. Oh, we had Lions Packers last year, right?
2: But it was Bears Lions the year prior.
1: Yep, correct. That's when the Bears couldn't.
2: That's why
1: the
2: I
1: clock.
2: Thought it was boring. So I was like, I just see them swapping it because it's always Bears. It's always Packers.
5: This has kind of become a divisional game.
2: Exactly.
5: It feels like on Thanksgiving a lot more than any other showcase.
2: Yet. So yeah, I got the boring Bears Lions.
1: I don't think it's going to be the Patriots either. I don't think they want to showcase family again and have that drama. You go Packers back to back. Nah, I don't know. There's not a lot there. I'll do the Packers. I'll do Packers Lions rematch Thanksgiving Day. Always seems to go well.
4: That's safe.
1: Mary Mack, Chris Perfett.
5: All right. So, in the interest of trying to think of something that's not a divisional game, because I am, as a Lions fan, tired of seeing it as a divisional game, what's better than having family you haven't seen in a while coming home for Thanksgiving? And that's why, assuming he hasn't been fired by now, I think it'll be Lions and Jets. Aaron Glenn coming back to, you know, get some turkey with Dan Campbell.
1: That would also fly in the face of people trying to keep their food down on Thanksgiving, because the Jets, sorry, it may make everyone sick, but Chris likes the Jets. Mary Mack, who do you got the Lions facing on Thanksgiving Day?
6: Well, as a Michigan native, born and raised, I feel like I'm going to have to copy Chris on this one. I was going to say I think it's going to be the Jets. And I also feel like they would do it just because we're going to beat the crap out of them. So Mary, why not start it off like on a great note?
0: Mary,
6: you know?
0: Mary, not so fast, my friend. The Jets are going to be competitive this year. I'm going to be on the record and say that
6: now. They may be competitive, but you know what? Lions, we like to eat.
0: I don't know how good the Lions
6: are
0: going to be.
6: We're going to
0: find that out, though.
6: We hungry this year.
1: Cowboys on Thanksgiving Day have the opportunity to face one of these teams.
0: Mm.
1: Giants, Eagles, Commanders, Cardinals, 49ers, Jaguars, Titans, or Buccaneers.
0: Ooh.
1: Shay, we're going to start with you.
2: All right, I got Cowboys Commanders here. This is the team, the Commanders, you know what I mean? The team that was supposed to make it all. I feel like the Commanders is going to not become America's team, but take the mantle that the Cowboys have had kind of taken within the league of just having everything fixed for them. Everything was always ready. Everything is going to work. I see the Commanders doing that. I don't know why, but it just seems like we keep giving them a bad name. Here's this. And I don't know why we keep doing it, but I think the NFL's trying to make the Commanders a thing. And I think from making the Cowboys a thing, they're going to now make the Commanders a thing. So it's going to be almost like a passing of the torch.
1: Yeah. You just hope to have Jaden Daniels against Dak Prescott.
2: Exactly.
1: That's what you hope for. All right. Monty Bolaños, who do you like the Cowboys facing on Thanksgiving?
3: If you saw my notes, it says Commanders, .. 49ers.
1: 49ers?
3: Yes. Oh. I think I want to settle with the it's between the two. It's between the two. But with the 49ers, I feel like there's a lot of people wondering what they're actually capable of because they were so injured. So I think that maybe this may be that game that they give them, put them in, you know, a major game like a Thanksgiving game.
1: Mm. Carrie, who do you like?
0: I literally had the Commanders as well, and my second option was the 49ers. And my reason for saying I'll say Cowboys 49ers just in this case as well. I got my start really getting into the sport, watching football with that rivalry, the Cowboys 49ers, and how special it was in the 90s and 80s. I would love to see that come back. This could be a big game. So I'll take Cowboys 49ers as well.
1: Mary Mack, who do you like the Cowboys facing on Thanksgiving?
6: I don't know, because I was kind of picking. I was telling Shay it might be between the Cardinals or the Jags, but we all know I'm kind of like a Jags homer.
1: Yes,
6: you know,
1: that'd be a good game. It may be off the map a little bit, right. But I think that'd be a good game.
6: I just feel like gut feeling. I'm not gonna lie. I think it's gonna be Jags.
0: Okay.
1: All right, Mary Mack, I love it. Chris Perfett, who do you like the Cowboys to face on Thanksgiving?
5: So if I am taking away the divisional game from the Lions on Thanksgiving, I almost feel like it's got to be divisional for the Cowboys. I lean Eagles, but I really, really like that idea of 49ers, too. That is such a 90s nostalgia-coded game of Cowboys and 49ers. Mm-hmm. That might be too impossible to pass up.
1: So you're taking the Niners?
5: I'm gonna stick with the Eagles.
1: Okay,
5: but
1: all right.
5: My heart is with 49ers. I'm hoping to see 49ers, but my head's saying it'll be Cowboys-Eagles.
1: I think the Niners-Cowboys would be a lot of fun. But I also think there's the NFL is saying
3: Robleski.
1: What about if we get Robleski? I'm not sure. Sorry, Monty just
3: popped. That was my bad.
1: Yeah, that's
3: my
1: okay.
3: Bad.
1: All so good. Sorry. All good. Give me the Giants. I'm going to stick with the New York market playing the Cowboys. We expect them to be better with John Harbaugh. And if they're not, who cares? It's Thanksgiving. It's Cowboys-Giants. I'll stick with the divisional matchup in that one. All right, final one for those that did your homework. This took a little bit more. You could pick any game you want. Just any matchup. You could tell us what week that you think it's going to be. I, for example, used the Black Friday game, the standalone game last year. It was Bears-Eagles from Philadelphia. Chicago went in, dominated, got a victory. I'm going to go Bengals-Chiefs. Mahomes is back. Burrow is there. Quarterback showdown. Give me Bengals-Chiefs on Black Friday, the Black Friday game of the schedule. Monty?
3: I don't have a particular week here where I want this. I do want it to be a standalone game.
1: Okay.
3: Rams versus Broncos in Denver.
1: All right. That so like one, a Sunday night game.
3: Yeah, like a Sunday night game. I feel like I would circle that one real hard on my calendar.
1: Mm. All right. Kerry Rhodes, is there a game that stands out to you?
0: It is, and this will be one that a lot of people probably would not want to see, but I would be interested in seeing where these two teams are heading. And it's the Tennessee Titans.
1: Oh boy.
0: It's the Tennessee Titans versus the Jacksonville Jaguars. Division game. I think the Titans are going to be better. I want to see year two Cam Ward and what he can do in that game, because I think Jacksonville is still going to be really good again this year, and see where the Titans can compete.
1: This is what you're going to hear. You're going to be like, Al Michaels with Kirk Herbstreit here, Thursday Night Football in Nashville.
0: Uh-huh.
1: The Jaguars in town to take on the Titans.
0: Yes.
1: All right, Chris Perfett, do you have a game that stands out?
5: I do, and it's the one that's been on my mind for ever since they announced it now for about, 3 months? And it's the Lions game in Munich, Germany. And I want to know who they are playing. I want to know when it is. And I'm going to say I want to see it in late October. Oktoberfest as possible. And I was looking up the way to say this in German, and unfortunately the word didn't come out in anything special. So, Löwen und Panther, Lions and Panthers, in Munich, middle of October.
1: Very good. I think you could have maybe Der Lions und Panthers spielen.
5: I've checked repeatedly on the translate. It is
1: Spielen would be to play. So there's your and the Germany games have been early November, they've had so far.
2: I'd love to drink a beer with Trey McBride.
1: By the way, those guys are building an Arizona man cave.
2: They blew up, bro.
1: Yes, these two fans that the Arizona Cardinal fans from Germany just completely blew up on TikTok, I almost said Twitter, and I can't get enough of them. But all they do is they just put shirts in their closet. That's all that they do in this new man cave.
5: Unfortunately, the Cardinals are not on the Lions' schedule for this coming season. Oh, no, wait, they are. Never mind. I am wrong. I'm an idiot. They are on there, so, Shay, good call.
1: That could be great to see Trey McBride. Okay, Mary Mack, you got a game? We got to wrap this up. Who do you got?
2: I cannot wait to see Deshaun Watson travel to Tampa to prove the Browns front office right.
1: Wow.
2: Show them why you made that trade and beat Baker Mayfield.
1: Monday Night Football, Browns, Buccaneers.
2: You know it.
1: There it is. Mary Mack, you good? You got one?
6: I don't know, man. I got one, dog.
1: Okay. I can't see you through the screens.
6: Also, I can't really see you through my pain. So
1: yes,
6: okay.
1: That's true.
6: I was going to say Falcons and Eagles, and I just feel like they're going to, just on a haymaker, on a Hail Mary, they're going to have Mekhi Lemon playing. And he's probably just in the Atlanta atmosphere, go crazy.
1: All right. The Battle of the Birds, according to Mary Mack here on Fox Sports
6: Radio. And it's
1: going to
6: be a Sunday night game.
1: A Sunday night game.
6: And you know
1: game.
6: What? Let's just say week six.
0: Very specific, Mary.
1: By the way, I'm looking up just to make sure that those teams play each other this year.
6: Do they?
1: And they do not. They do not. So
6: Mary also gets a wrong.
1: If you want a battle of the birds, do we have another bird team that the Falcons maybe could? The Ravens. They could play the Ravens.
6: You know what? That would be fun, too.
1: There it is. Week six, Falcons-Ravens.
6: Sunday
1: Mary
6: night.
1: Mack will be there. Adam Kaplan's going to be here next. Thank you guys so much for playing along, and we appreciate it. He's Kerry Rhodes, the All-Pro. I'm Dan Beyer. This is Fox Sports Sunday.
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0: Monday, he's Kerry Rhodes. I'm Dan Beyer. Let's get right into it. Our NFL insider, Adam Kaplan, joining us here on a Sunday, on a Mother's Day. Adam, I'm sorry to keep you waiting a little bit later, but we did a whole NFL schedule prediction. Any predictions, any insights of games that you know that we could be finding out on Thursday about?
1: Well, I haven't even, I usually start that like the day before. I start calling around, talk to coaches, because the coaches get the schedule like 24 to 48 hours before it comes out. And they obviously, every team knows who they're playing, they just don't know the order of it. And I would say majority of them at least know what game one is going to be. What I like in week one, and it doesn't always work out this way, but is a rivalry games in week one. Divisional games where you play your one of your arch rivals. I like that to get the season started.
2: Mm-hmm.
1: I'm not real big on these interconference matchups where there's no heat between the two teams in week one. Now, talking to the league about it, the number one thing that Mike North would say when I would ask him is that they want great matchups no matter what the week is, whether it's week one, week 18. They just want great matchups because that's what the network wants. Sure, you like to have rivalries like I like them,
2: mm-hmm.
1: but the bottom line is it sells when you've got great games.
0: So we made certain predictions. On Sunday Night Football, I picked Bills-Chargers because of the Bills opening up their stadium. So when it happens this week, you'll know where you heard it first.
1: I like that.
0: The reason why I wanted to jump in is because of something that you said there. Kerry knows this because we're together for 3 hours every Sunday. You may know this because we talk to you every Sunday.
1: Mm-hmm.
0: I wish the NFL would have specific segments of the season that are divisional times because I don't love the week 18. I don't love that at all. I think that half the matchups are a waste. And then when they try to tell us that the matchups are valuable when half of them don't matter. I've never been a fan of that sort of thing. And I always thought that the NFL would put like some of these dog matchups in week one because it was week one and they didn't want people to not show up to a Browns Buccaneers game in Tampa, later on in the season. Is there any, I know they're not going to do anything with the divisions, but, are there any rhyme or reason on why the NFL would maybe put those unsavory ones at the front of a schedule?
1: Well, there's only so much you could do. And of course, what they do is interesting. And I kind of thought this, but they confirmed it for me. So they do a little bit of prognostication. They actually look at, and this goes how they get so many teams get on national TV. And sometimes they strike out or they think a team's a breakout team. Like the year that Russell Wilson got to the Broncos, they thought, like a lot of us, and I'm raising my hand, I thought they'd be really good. Well, the Broncos were on national TV a lot, and unfortunately, they rolled snake eyes. So part of it is they do a lot of work through free agency in the draft. They kind of feel like if there's a lot of juice with the networks for a particular team, like now they're sometimes they're going to get it right. Like 2 years ago, they didn't know that Washington was going to be that great. That's that's an idea of when the team's not on national TV. Now that's where, Dan, that flex scheduling is huge because when they miss on a team, they have the ability to kick out teams that are bad and put in teams that they didn't expect. That's a big deal, flex scheduling.
3: Adam, I want to move on from the schedules and I want to move on to a free agent signing that happened this week with my hometown team, obviously. What went into the final thinking of finally getting a deal done for Breece Hall, 3-year, $45 million deal.
1: Boy, this is interesting.
3: What happened with that?
1: So he actually, let's face it, he actually wanted out at the trade deadline.
3: Right.
1: Because they were evacuating the team. They were just trying to get draft picks and they had no chance to win and they had very little help around them. Garrett Wilson had a knee injury. It was it was a nightmare. It's if you're competitive, Kerry, as a former player, it's hard to go to work when, I remember Carl Pickens telling me that, Carl and I got to know each other and he said it was really tough. That's when he forfeited his signing bonus on his last contract with the Bengals because he wanted out. He's like, you keep the money. I want out of here.
2: Yeah.
1: So I think in Hall's case, they did kind of hint to him that, look, we'll tag you if we have to. We want you back. And we're really serious. Darren Mucci, the GM who didn't draft him, by the way, Joe Douglas did. And Joe Douglas is with the Eagles.
2: Yeah.
1: He actually got promoted. The front office, but I think it's fascinating that they actually kept him. I I would never bet. I would not have bet Kerry. They would have kept him right. after the way he felt. But they could kind of control the situation. They kind of told him, "You're not going to go anywhere. We want to renew this relationship." You know, Mucci's. I'll say this: he didn't like the team that he inherited. I get that. I don't blame him. He's had decent drafts. He's traded a lot of talented players away that were building blocks for the club, and they're in a complete rebuild. You know, Cade Klubnik, I'm kind of interested in, fourth round out of Clemson, who's an interesting quarterback. He's a developmental guy, fourth round pick, which is not a starter round, but he's got more talent than that. And, you know, Frank Reich comes in there. They're going to run the ball, as I understand it. That's what they're going to do. A lot of 12 personnel, with Sadiq, the first rounder, Mason Taylor last year.
3: Yep.
1: Omar Cooper, they got help for, Garrett Wilson. So they're starting over. So if you're a Jets fan or you're a former player like yourself, it's going to take a while, but they do have a plan.
0: Adam Kaplan, our NFL insider, joining us here on Fox Sports Radio. Hear him on the Inside the Birds podcast, Sports Grid, and right here on FSR. Aaron Rodgers in Pittsburgh this weekend, reportedly. What's it going to take to get a deal done?
1: So this is talking to them. They've been operating the entire offseason that he would be their quarterback. It's why they did not go out and trade for a quarterback. They didn't sign one. They have Drew Aller, who's a third-round pick, who's also very interesting. You know, Drew Aller out of Penn State. Guys, there was a season of tape from him where you go, wow, this kid's a surefire first-round pick, but started turning the ball over, inaccuracy, and he went in the third round. So he's got a lot of upside as a third-round pick. Will Howard was a sixth-rounder out of Ohio State, has no chance of starting. As I told you last year when I was being asked on FSR about Mason Rudolph, trust me, they don't think Mason Rudolph will be their starter. As I was told, they operated going forward that Mike McCarthy was going to be reunited with Aaron Rodgers. And by the way, that's a big reason why they took Jeremy Bernard, second round receiver. He wants a slot receiver, and that's why they actually like Mekhi Lemon, who went to the Eagles. So Mike now thinks he can operate the way he needs to, and giddy up. By the way, they're going to be good. Like, they've had a really good, interesting draft. Defense was really good last season. JJ Watt was hurt last season. He's healthy. He's fine. He's getting older, but they really feel good about the roster, and they're going to push in that division. That division, I got to be honest with you, the AFC North now, to me, it's kind of wide open.
3: Adam, I want to move to the Vikings. Obviously, we've talked about them a lot with the signing of Kyler Murray, bringing a man to compete or whatever for that starting job. They go out, you know, they go out and get a free agent signing. Receiver and Juwan Jennings from San Francisco. I mean, he only got a 1-year deal for $13 million. I mean, San Francisco couldn't.
1: Yeah, it's not that much.
3: It's not even that much.
1: No, okay. No. That's the total. That's if he hits every incentive. Go ahead though.
3: How do you see that playing out? Minnesota needed it, right?
1: Yeah, big time. They didn't. Jalen Naylor, who was the third receiver, signed a big free agent deal with the Raiders, and there, as I'm told, there were two or three other teams involved. But they were willing to give him good backup money. Jefferson and Addison are the starters when they go 11 personnel. He'll be the third guy in there. And, you know, he could, by the way, he's not a slot receiver, but he can line up inside. He beat the Eagles badly in the playoffs lining up inside. So, yeah, they needed a third receiver. I really thought Washington should have signed him. But for whatever reason, they're fixated on Brandon Ayuk, which is ridiculous. But that's a 30 for 30 short. That situation with the Niners, they're not giving in to, they're going to release them. They just haven't done it yet. But Minnesota's a fascinating team. Quarterback situation is not good between McCarthy and Murray. They'll battle in training camp. My money's going to be on Murray. But yeah, they're a team that's, I'm not going to say they're in transition. We're trying to figure out who they want to be going forward. They're a team that's very talented, well coached, but They've got to get the quarterback thing going. When you can't play well quarterback, you're just not a playoff team. That's the problem.
3: Yeah, Adam, on the flip side of that, though, San Francisco, I mean, he played well in San Francisco. They didn't have enough money to match that, or what was the reason for them letting him go?
1: They tried to re-sign him last year, Kerry. Actually, they made him a really good offer.
3: Okay.
1: I'll give him Juwan Jennings credit. Former seventh rounder out of Tennessee.
3: Yeah.
1: Good size. He's not fast. He does not run that well, but he's super strong and smart and tough. He played through a number of injuries last season, and they needed him to play. They kind of ran out of receivers, and he did a great job. Now, he's a good football player, but he wanted way too much in free agency. Clubs told him you're not worth it, and he got a far lesser deal than he would have gotten elsewhere, but he waited. Drew Rogers announced, did a good job for him. He got him a lot of upside in the deal. I haven't gotten the breakdown yet, but I know it's not even close to $13 million. But good player. Minnesota's a that division also, the NFC North,
3: oof,
1: is tough, man. Yes. That is that's another that conference between Green Bay, who should be the favorite. Detroit's got some issues. You know, I know they feel really good about their draft. Their offensive line's completely changed. And defensively, they had a lot of injuries last season. So Detroit's a team. That's one of those teams that I should be at their training camp. I kind of get a good feel of where they can bounce back or not.
3: Yeah,
0: interesting. You like the Packers over the Bears in that division?
1: I do. Okay. Actually, I do. Dan, one of these this happens a lot. First year coach Ben Johnson brought a lot of steam in, challenged his players, did a great job. I just don't see him being as good as the record last year, and we'll see if I'm right.
0: We shall find out. A topic for another day. Adam Kaplan, we appreciate it. Happy Mother's Day to all the moms in your life, and we'll talk to you later.
3: All right, Adam.
1: See you guys.
0: All right, let's go to the news desk. Monty Bolaños giving us the latest. What's going on, Monty?
2: What's up, guys? The Knicks are headed back to the Eastern Conference Finals. It was all New York in this game against the 76ers. The final score, 144-114. New York hit 24 threes, shooting 57% from beyond the arc. All five of New York's starters ended in double digits. 14 players recorded minutes for New York in today's game. 14. And I think maybe more, but not full minutes. You know what it says, like a stat line, but it doesn't have a number?
0: Yes.
2: Yeah, so maybe even more.
0: Everybody plays, everybody wins.
2: Everybody plays, everybody wins. Exactly. The Timberwolves are going to try to even the series at home against the Spurs. That's going to tip off soon at 7:30 Eastern time, where San Antonio does lead the series 2-1. When it comes to the NBA draft lottery, the Wizards are on the clock. They have the number one overall pick in the upcoming draft. And yes, videos of Devanza just looking happy, maybe not, confused.
3: Really?
0: It's interesting. Yeah. I wondered, like, with Utah, if you would have got the first pick, you know, like, and then he played at BYU for that season.
3: Oh, yeah.
2: Right.
0: You know, there could have been some familiarity.
2: Utah gets the second overall pick. Grizzlies coming at number 3, Bulls coming at number 4, and the Clippers get the 5th overall pick in that trade. With the Pacers, it happened with the Ivica Zubac. Win-win for my Clippers. When it comes to golf at the Truist Championship, Christopher Reitan won it at 15 under par overall. In baseball, 2 games going on right now. The Cardinals and the Padres are tied at 2, and it's the top of the 10th inning in San Diego, top of the 9th inning in San Francisco, where the Pirates and the Giants are tied at 4. Also, San Francisco mascot Lucille brought his mom to today's game. So Lucille, the mascot, is already doing better than Shea.
3: Exactly.
2: The Phillies shut out the Rockies 6-0. Kyle Schwarber, 2 home runs in the win, bringing his total to 16, just like Aaron Judge. He hit his 16th home run of the season, but the Yankees lost again to the Brewers. Back-to-back walk-offs. They beat the Yankees 4-3 to complete a 3-game sweep. It's okay. I'm not trying to talk smack to you, Kerry.
3: I feel attacked.
2: Don't worry. The Dodgers lost again to the Braves. All right. 7-2. Same score as yesterday. And Jacob deGrom struck out 10 as the Rangers blanked the Cubs 3-0. He's officially reached 1,900 strikeouts.
3: Woo.
2: I know.
0: Wow.
2: Not too shabby.
0: And I do want to, just because you brought it up, I have a correction to make. If you missed it earlier, you're going to find out. Oh, shocking. Dad made a mistake. And if you're not listening anymore and you heard me make it, you're like, Dan's an idiot. Dan was an idiot. You were talking about the Zubac trade. I was talking about the picks. The picks go to L.A., so it's a 2029 unprotected first. The 2031 would have been, if this pick that didn't land at 5 wouldn't have been conveyed, that would have gone to the Clippers. I think I said it was going back to the Pacers, which is not correct, so I apologize. I just wanted the record to show that the Clippers won.
2: Mira, when you said 2031, we all stopped.
0: Yes, it's not that far away. It's a scary thing. It's not.
3: It is
0: all right,
3: not.
0: Thanks, Monty. He's Kerry Rhodes. I'm Dan Beyer. What I want to do, Kerry on usually comes up at 6:45 Eastern. I want to hold it to 7 o'clock Eastern just because we're tight. We went a little bit long with our schedule game, and then we were able to fit Adam in. So coming up next, it's a dawn of a new era this weekend in the world of basketball. We'll explain next year. He's Kerry Rhodes. I'm Dan Beyer. Here on Fox Sports Sunday.
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23: There's something I'd like to talk to you about today, something that's been circulating on the internet that's become a real problem. 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
1: Happy Mother's Day to all the moms out there. It's also a bittersweet day for us at Fox Sports Radio, Fox Sports Sunday. Shay Mogengard, our executive producer, producing his last show at the network. On to new adventures after today. So there's a little bit more than an hour left in your shift.
2: Man. One more hour,
1: Shay. You know how valued you are here?
2: I would like to know.
1: I'll tell you. Tell me. Mary Mac showed up early.
2: Oh.
1: Mary Mac, congratulations. Thank you for honoring Shay.
3: Yes.
1: We are going to miss Shay, and we will bid farewell to him in the last segment. That is what we are going to do. In the meantime, Carry On is going to come up at 7 o'clock Eastern time. Monty Bolaños is hanging out at the news desk. He is Kerry Rhodes. I'm Dan Byer. Mary Mac, Shay Mogengard, all of us here. Easy as 1, 2, 3, 4 coming up. And I got to tell you guys,
3: I tightened
1: the screws today.
3: Like
1: I tightened the screws. 6.5 is the over-under.
3: Whoa!
1: It is. Yes.
3: Damn.
1: Yeah.
3: 6.5?
1: You've been living on Easy Street. I don't even know the answers, and I wrote them.
3: Oh, Lord. So he came today to embarrass us, guys. Let's step it up. All right? Mons, Shay, Mary, let's go.
1: Later. Tell you what was embarrassing was the end of that Wings Fever game last night. Did you guys see that in the afternoon? No, it wasn't embarrassing. But what it was were the star pieces all had opportunities to steal the spotlight. Monty knows what I'm talking about. Caitlin Clark, a 3, no good. Fever, nope, can't get the rebound. Wings get it. Paige Becker's going to go to the free throw line and seal the deal. And she misses both.
19: Both.
3: Paige missed both?
19: Paige Becker's missed both. Wow. To both. Seal the game. Both.
1: Yes, would have sealed the deal. So then the Fever have a second left. Uh-huh. They call a timeout. It advances to half court. You know what the Wings are thinking. Well, Caitlin Clark's going to get the basketball. Uh-huh. So they have 19 players on Caitlin Clark. Kelsey Mitchell comes off on the backside trailing, catches it. Clean look. Off the rim and no good.
19: Oh. Clean look.
3: Oh. Kelsey? Mitchell?
1: Yes. Here's the question. Later on last night, was it last night or was it the night before?
19: Yeah, last night, I think, actually.
1: Caitlin, the game was last night.
19: No, the game was yesterday morning.
1: Yesterday afternoon. Yes.
19: So I think it was last night.
1: Okay.
19: Does that make sense?
1: You know what I'm talking about?
19: Yes, I do know.
1: Morgan Wallen?
19: Correct. Yes.
1: But Caitlin Clark walked out with Morgan
3: that.
1: Wallen
3: I saw
1: last
3: that as well.
1: Night.
3: Yeah.
1: After a loss. After a loss.
3: So do you want to revisit this and say she's more popular than Aaron Judge now or what?
1: Well, all I know is you can't flake on Morgan Wallen after he called out everybody in Las Vegas for flaking on him.
3: That's right.
1: I don't think he had a walkout person the first night at Indy, but Caitlin Clark, I think, was the second one. And I think that's what we were all wondering. Well, obviously, if she was showing up the night before a game of their season opener, would have been a bad look.
3: Yes.
1: Would have been a bad look. Yeah. But it would have given her an excuse on why she missed the shot that could have tied it against the Wings yesterday.
3: Yeah, no, I mean, the Morgan Wallen walkout thing is becoming too much for me that we're talking about this. But it just talks about Caitlin Clark's star power, Dan. That's what it talks about right now.
1: So now Aaron Judge is going to have to walk out with him is what
3: exactly.
1: You're trying to
3: in
1: tell
3: New York.
1: Me when
3: in
1: they
3: New York.
1: Go, they end up going to New York. I still get a kick out of all the TikToks. I do. You know, oh, man. Sorry, Mary. He's Kerry.
3: That's how he sounds too, Dan.
1: Kerry's next on Fox Sports Sunday.
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23: There's something I'd like to talk to you about today, something that's been circulating on the internet that's become a real problem. 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Let me tell you clearly, these videos are scams. They are designed to take your money. Now, a couple things you should keep in mind. If something sounds too good to be true, it probably is. When you look at these videos, if they don't seem natural, if there's something off about them, the audio or the video, it's probably AI generated. And if you come across something that does pique your interest, see if you can find evidence of it from other sources. I promise you this, if I discover something incredible that you need to know about, I'm going to talk about it somewhere that you can easily find, not on some shady social media site. I'm Dr. Sanjay Gupta, helping you live a better life.
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27: It's a franchise record 7th consecutive playoff win, and they have blown out the Philadelphia 76ers by 30 points to complete a clean sweep of Philly. Final score, 144-114.
19: You heard it all on the Knicks Radio Network. New York set an NBA postseason record with 11 three-pointers in the first quarter. They shot 24 three-pointers, shooting 57% from the arc. All five of New York's starters ended in double digits, and they are headed again to the Eastern Conference Finals. The Timberwolves are going to try to even their series at home against the Spurs. That's going to tip off at 7:30 Eastern Time. In Major League Baseball, it's the top of the 10th inning in San Francisco where the Pirates and the Giants are tied at 4. Bottom of the 10th inning in San Diego where the Cardinals and the Padres are tied at 2. I'm Monty Bolaños.
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1: We carry on in five. Carry on or off comes up here on Fox Sports Radio. One down, one to go when it comes to the NBA playoffs. And boy, are the Sixers down. Boy, are the 76ers down after losing to the Knicks today. Welcome in. We've had some fun over the last 2 hours on this Mother's Day. Happy Mother's Day to your mom.
3: Yes.
1: Lovely woman who I've been able to meet in studio. Was it last year about this? I thought they came in off-season, your mom and dad, but I thought it was around this maybe this time of year.
3: Yeah, I think you're right. Yeah, I think you're 100% right. Yep, Dan.
1: You forgot. Shay forgot to text his mom Happy Mother's Day.
3: Yeah, no, Shay is in the doghouse for sure.
1: But he's also in the last hour of work here at Fox Sports Radio. Yeah. We love Shay so much that we're keeping him working here. Like, this is it. All right, this is the countdown. 58 minutes left.
3: 58 minutes.
1: Yes, it's tough. He's already getting emotional for Clemps.
3: It's so hard.
2: Don't go to me right now.
1: Yes, don't.
3: To say goodbye.
1: Come it was on, easy sir. To say goodbye to the Sixers because they didn't give us any reason to want to keep them around.
3: Yeah.
1: And the Knicks are moving on after the sweep today. Mm-hmm. And now the Knicks look like they are an NBA Finals contender and the best team in the Eastern Conference right now.
3: Oh, I mean, 100%. At this point, if anybody doesn't think that they are Finals bound here, I know it's going to be a tough matchup in that Eastern Conference Finals. But with whoever they face, they're going to have a stiffer challenge than they had in this round, but they have to be the favorite right now.
1: Ratings are up. Ratings are up in the postseason, and I think there's a couple of reasons. I think that the emergence of Philadelphia into the second round, Boston was into the playoffs, the Knicks are good. All of those storylines allows those markets, the three top markets in the Eastern Conference, to draw your eye. No offense to the Cavs and Raptors, even though it went seven games. We

0: get, no disrespect to last year's Final Four. However, it seems that the Knicks are a better team last year. The Pacers weren't fluky, but they were, I don't know how many people believed in them. I think they needed to go to seven games because of, you remember Halliburton hitting all the last second shots.
1: Yeah.
0: And, you know, they eliminated the Bucks, they eliminated the Cavs, and then they go and end up beating the Knicks. But on the other side, you had Oklahoma City and Minnesota playing. You still were trying to believe in Minnesota, and we didn't believe in Oklahoma City. Now with Oklahoma City established, the Knicks look like they're a better team. San Antonio and Victor Wembanyama. I just think it's a much, much more believable. And again, I still think Minnesota could have a chance in this series. They have to obviously win tonight. But I think that the Final Four that we're going to get for the NBA playoffs is going to be pretty good.
1: Yeah, I agree with you. I think that Minnesota, that Minnesota OKC rematch in the Western Conference Finals would be spicy, but also that Spurs OKC one would be extremely spicy. I mean, we've seen Chet and Wimby; they seem to don't really like each other, and they both competed for Defensive Player of the Year with Wimby winning it. So just like that fervor, that energy, that heat that comes between those two teams, two really young teams, athletic, physical, both of them, and they both have unicorns. And Wemby and Chet, I mean, Chet's not, I wouldn't say he's on Wemby's trajectory as far as an offensive player, but still, he's a unicorn as well. 7 foot, can handle the ball, shoot the ball, plays defense. So that would be a spicy one. But also back east with the Knicks, you got the fanfare, you got the celebrities, you got the Knicks coming over and taking over Philadelphia home court and cheering louder than the Sixers fans in that space. So you know they're going to travel wherever they go. Cleveland, if they could come back and win it with James Harden and those guys having maybe a chance, a puncher's chance, he gets hot and he does what he did in game three and he keeps that energy going. Maybe that's spicy. And with the Pistons, obviously, that's an old brand that's won a lot. And now they have a chance to come back and throw their hat in the ring and say, no, we're the best team out east. We were one. And so all these games would be interesting.
0: I think the Spurs winning, if they were to win over Minnesota, would then allow us to have that conversation of, we don't know who's going to win the West. So as much as I like Minnesota, if Minnesota were to come back in this series and beat the Spurs, I just think
1: you don't think they have no chance against OKC?
0: Yeah, I don't. But I could be wrong. I could be wrong. Is that one of the topics here in Carry On? Let's find out right now.
2: Carry on, my wayward son. There'll be peace when you are done.
0: By the way, shout out to Team Grove. Grove tweeted in when we were doing the schedule that we blew it. Week one, Sunday Night Football is going to be Ravens at Texans.
3: Ooh,
0: that was his pick.
3: That's a good one.
0: I like
3: too.
0: It. Yeah. All right. I give Kerry Rhodes five topics. He tells us if he's on board or off on these five scenarios. Number one, the current Spurs will have more success than their previous dynasty.
1: Wow.
0: You on board or off?
1: I'm going to say I'm off. I'm off that one. This iteration of the Spurs are fun. We think they have potential to be the next dynasty or to have a nice run here. But, you know, history says it's hard to duplicate dynasties. And so the Spurs have it, and I'm going to lean on that for now. Tim Duncan, Ginobili, Parker, they're safe.
0: It's tough to match that resume. It truly is. But the sky's the limit, people think, for Wembanyama.
1: For sure.
0: Moving on to the other team in that series. Topic number two, carry on or off. Anthony Edwards won't make an NBA Finals in his career.
1: Woo! Oh, I'm gonna say I'm on board with that, Dan. It hurts me because I think they're a really good team, and I really think that they could win this one and move on to the next, and who knows. But this current iteration of the team that he has in Minnesota, OKC is too good right now. And other teams are going to be coming up here soon, too. This window is going to close shortly. So I'm going to say I'm on board with him not making the finals with Minnesota.
0: It's another portion of it. When watching the lottery today, I was like, okay, good. The number one pick at least went into the Eastern Conference to try to get some more star power there. Number three, the Cavaliers need James Harden next season. This was the topic of conversation that led to Monty's spot-on prediction that she had on Friday. Cavaliers, Yana. On or off that they need James Harden next season?
1: Need? I got to say I'm off that one. The Cavs don't need James Harden to be a good team. That's been proven. They've done it the last couple of years with other guys and even Darius Garland, who they traded away. But As far as needing him for next season, no.

0: Oh, he'll be a 19-10 guy if he comes back again, but that's not going to get them over the hump.
1: He has a player option that he could exercise for next season or become a free agent. The talk leading up from the end of the regular season into the postseason was that Harden would opt out and maybe go back to the Cavaliers on a different sort of deal.
2: Okay.
1: Question number four. The 76ers will be better next season. You on or off that? You're giving me that look. I don't know what this look means.
0: I'm off it, Dan.
1: You are off of it.
0: Yes.
1: The reason I thought that maybe it could be is the progression of VJ Edgecombe.
0: Mm-hmm.
1: Tyrese Maxey, maybe they fill out their team, have a little bit more depth. But obviously, players are also a year older.
0: I was about to say, Paul George is not getting any younger. Joel Embiid is not getting any younger. And we've seen he just can't stay healthy. Obviously, this team on paper is going to be a team that you would say they're going to be fine. But I just don't trust them to stay healthy enough to be better.
1: We played in the neighborhood on Friday. Did you know how many seasons Paul George has played in the NBA?
0: I was
1: shocked by this. I don't know why, but I was shocked.
0: I would say Paul George is around 14.
1: Monty, was this your question or was this Bowen Kranz? It was Bowen Kranz. He was 16.
0: Yeah.
1: He's in his 16th season, which I was like, wow.
0: You thought it was fewer?
1: I thought it was like 11.
0: No, you got to think about those Indiana days. The Indiana.
1: I know, but it just doesn't seem like that far back. That's what's crazy. I know there's Indiana. I remember those Indiana days.
0: He was good then.
1: And the Thunder days.
0: Yeah.
1: But it's been a while. All right, final question. The big one. Tomorrow is LeBron James' last game in a Lakers uniform.
0: Ooh.
1: This can go a lot of ways. You think they could win and extend the series? You think he could be back next season? Are you on board or off?
0: Ooh, that little caveat right there. I'm on board, Dan. I'm on board.
1: Yep, this, I am too.
0: This is it, Dan. I don't know what else you can possibly try to squeeze out of that LeBron situation in LA. He got him a championship. You can discredit it all you want. He got one. I think it's over.
1: There it is. Carry on and off here on Fox Sports Radio. Because I was saying on Friday with Monty, we were talking about the Cavs, and the reason we got into the conversation was Cavs were down 2-0. Mm-hmm. Harden had not had a great series, and the Lakers were down 2-0, and LeBron had kind of thrown Luka under the bus for not being there earlier in the week. And it just seemed like they're, and I think a lot of signs point to LeBron leaving LA after this season, at least in my mind.
0: Mm-hmm.
1: And how many other places can he go? And I think Cleveland had been an option. I still think it is an option, but previously it didn't seem like the Cavaliers needed him. Now 2-1 could be a different story, but I still think that they could use LeBron James, and it would allow LeBron, instead of being the villain, because that's who he's really turned into in LA, even more so, I think, than Miami, but it would allow him to end his career back home and on a feel good story.
0: You think he's more of a villain now than when he went to Miami?
1: I think that this 10-year,
0: yeah.
1: I think that the Heat fans really loved him.
0: Mm-hmm.
1: And he was obviously bad guy I think when he left Cleveland, a lot of people turned on him.
0: Yeah.
1: But I think that this 10-year with the Lakers is just worn on everybody.
0: Yeah.
1: So maybe the villainous nature of it hasn't been there, but I just think people have kind of had enough, and I think he needs something good, a positive spin, and I think going back to Cleveland would allow that.
0: I like that. Yeah.
1: He's Kerry Rhodes. I'm Dan Byer. It is Fox Sports Sunday. Our game of easy is 1, 2, 3, 4, and it's going to be a tough one today. Coming up next, he's Kerry. I'm Dan here on Fox Sports Sunday.
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24: You know, I watched a video the other day about kids getting landlines at home. We haven't had a landline in my house in I can't even tell you how long. But seeing these parents about my age being teleported back to their own childhoods, a simpler time before screens, was really powerful. And as for the kids, They sat and had conversations with their grandparents without multitasking or being distracted by a screen. I thought this was a great way to have kids stay in touch with family members and friends without getting sucked into the smartphone era too young. Of course, you need other people close by to hop on board as well if this is something that's going to work. Perhaps most important, I realized, these relics can be a great conversation starter with your children. You can talk about what it really means to be connected in this day and age. Things have changed a lot. I'm Dr. Sanjay Gupta, helping you live a better life.
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3: Happy Mother's Day to all the moms out there. He's the All-Pro. Find him on X at Kerry25 Rhodes. You can find me at Dan Beyer on Fox. Again, happy Mother's Day to my wife, who's home with my son right now, who is napping. We had one of the Knicks-Sixers ended, so Jack Hanna's Wild Outdoors, and he was catching, like, baby crocodiles.
4: Yeah, he was.
3: And I quick texted my wife. I'm like, turn it on to Channel 7, because my son would absolutely love that stuff.
4: Oh, that's what you were doing? I thought you were just ignoring me.
3: No.
4: That was to the wife.
3: True, okay. It was. I just said, turn to Channel 7. You'll want to watch it. Today's also the last day of our executive producer, Shay Mogengard. We say goodbye to Shay at the end of the show. Mary Mack is here running the ones and twos. Monty Bolaños is at the news desk.
4: Momsy,
3: Mother's Day.
4: Yeah.
3: You ready to do this?
4: I don't know.
3: It's going to be a tough one. Time to play easy as 1, 2, 3, 4.
4: Oh, Lord.
3: This is where I give Kerry Rhodes 4 topics. He doesn't have to give me all of the correct answers, just some of them. Perfect score of 10 is the goal. But I set an over-under. Sometimes it's 7.5, sometimes it's 6.5, or 7.5, 8.5, around that range. Today it's tough. 6.5. If you get 7 of these, I'm going to be impressed. Again, I don't even know some of these answers. Are you ready to go? You ready to play?
18: Wait a minute.
4: Sure.
18: Well, you don't know the answer?
3: I do, but it's just a way to emphasize how difficult, Mary, I think this is. I think that this...
4: Oh, my goodness.
3: But that's what you guys are for. You guys are for the lifelines.
4: We got... Hey, 4 heads is better than...
18: Everyone's saying prayers right now.
4: One, right?
3: Is Shay here? Like, there he is. Okay. We have 9 lights. Everything's reflecting. There's no lights on in that studio. Oh, he's changing the for Sabres and Canadiens. All right. Maybe that'll help you, as there is a hockey question.
4: There is. Good job, Shay.
3: Are you ready to play?
4: Let's do it.
3: Name one of two new franchises in the WNBA this season.
4: Come on, Monty.
3: WNBA.
4: You said just one, right?
3: One of two.
4: Monty.
16: Okay, hold on.
3: I will take city or nickname.
16: Okay. I don't...
4: Just need one.
16: Tempo, but I don't know where they're at.
4: Tempo.
16: That is a new team. I just don't know where they're at.
4: Tempo. He said city or name. You said city or name?
3: Yes. Yeah. City or team name.
4: City.
16: I really don't know. Tempo, though.
4: Tempo.
3: Show me Tempo.
4: Hey!
3: The Toronto Tempo.
16: Oh, I would have never gotten
4: Toronto?
16: That.
3: Yes.
4: Wow.
16: No, I was not going to get that. But I was like...
3: Alliteration.
16: Yeah, now I won't forget, but...
3: The Toronto Tempo. The other team, the Portland Fire.
4: Portland.
3: The Portland Fire. Bringing the league total to how many, Monty?
16: Oh, we just did this. 15?
3: It is correct. Up 15. To 15 teams.
4: were you banking on me getting that first one in the total?
3: Yeah, that's one of the easier ones.
4: Oh, my goodness.
3: Portland Fire and the Houston Tempo.
4: Oh, my goodness.
3: By the way, if you'll just give me 60 seconds. These short names... I'm done with it. People don't like the Commanders.
4: Right.
3: Yeah, no, our Commanders. They don't like it because they want the old nickname. I understand that.
4: Yeah.
3: Commanders isn't bad. Everything now is just this, like, this untouchable object, and it's short. And I blame the Heat and Magic because they started this. Nothing is, like, ending in S anymore. Everything has got to just be something. Who are you? We're the air. What? That doesn't... We're the speed. Huh? We're the tempo. What?
16: Could have been Temptations.
4: Well, I mean, it's, you can't be plural with those, Dan. No, tempo no. And air, like, that's the plural.
3: I know. That, they're all dumb. It's all stupid. It's all dumb.
16: So stupid.
3: How about this? Wildcats. Remember those? Yeah. Remember? Like, yes.
18: I'm not gonna, this is a boomerang right now, dude.
3: Yeah, this is.
18: Very boomerang.
3: No cap. Seriously, no cap. No, no cap at all.
18: Rap cap.
3: Who are you? We're the inertia. What? What? Your team? What? That the, doesn't even make. We're the gravity. That is dumb. That's,
4: ooh,
3: that's
4: the Birmingham gravity.
3: Yeah, that's dumb. That's dumb. Just be an animal. You know,
4: just an animal.
3: Be antelopes. Yeah. That's fine. I don't care if you get eaten by lions or tigers. Fine, antelopes. Good with me. Gosh, tempo.
16: According
3: what?
16: To Dan.
3: Just so dumb.
4: According to Dan.
16: According to Dan.
3: According to okay. Dan.
17: Nope, not. Uh-uh.
3: That's another one. Good job. Hold up. Hold up. Hold on. Hold on. All right. Name two of three.
4: Two of three.
3: States that have hosted the most PGA championships in golf. This is why it was 6.5.
4: Dan, what are you doing?
3: Listen, you've got one coming up next week. All right.
4: All right, you said two of three states?
3: Yes.
4: PGA. California?
16: I would say California.
4: California's one, right?
16: But I don't, look, he already doesn't like that answer.
4: No, he's already lying.
16: He doesn't like that answer. Okay, hold on.
18: That's Georgia.
16: Atlanta? Yeah,
18: Georgia.
16: Like Atlanta?
3: Georgia?
16: Uh-huh, Georgia. Uh-huh.
3: Sweet.
18: I don't like how he's singing, though.
16: That's where Augusta
4: hold
16: is.
4: Hold on. Hey, time out, Monty.
18: You see what he's singing?
4: Hold on,
3: yes, Monty. That's the Masters. That's not the PGA Championship.
2: Say, I wouldn't is that go not? Georgia. I wouldn't go Georgia.
4: Say, you, Shay's a golf guy. What you got, Shay?
2: Okay, I'm not going to lie. The wordings when it comes to... I know, because they're... Like, what the PGA Championship is... Like, I don't know what... Like, I know... Because golf is confusing with its titles.
16: You're saying a lot of nothing here, Shay.
2: No. Like, the Genesis Open is like a bit... Or like the Augusta
3: the
2: National.
3: The PGA Championship moves. Is not a... PGA Championship is one of the four majors.
2: Exactly.
16: Yes. But it moves, right? So,
3: yes, it does.
16: Okay.
2: So, I want to say Cali is up there. And right. I also want to say Arizona.
4: I think you might be right with Arizona. I'll go California, Arizona.
3: Are those your two final answers?
16: Come on.
4: Yes.
16: We got it.
3: All right. Is it California?
16: No!
18: Good job. Good job, everybody.
2: Maybe Florida. Oh.
3: Is it Arizona? Is it Arizona? No, it is not. It is not. New York, numero uno,
2: wow.
3: 14 times.
2: Idiot. I'm
3: the great state of Ohio, 11.
2: Yeah. Ohio.
3: And Pennsylvania, where it will be held next week, which when we had Hunter Mahan on our show last week, Monty, said outside of Philadelphia, the PGA Championship in Pennsylvania. So Pennsylvania will get its 10th PGA Championship.
2: I was thinking warm contempts.
16: Yeah.
4: That's ridiculous.
3: The PGA Championship has not been in California since 1995.
16: We're doing
3: but
16: great.
3: It will be back in a couple of years.
2: Interesting.
3: When it's in San Francisco at the Olympic Club. And they usually don't hold majors in Arizona because of the heat.
2: Oh, I see.
3: Yes. Okay. Who wants to tee it up in June?
4: There is
3: right?
4: Yeah.
2: Makes sense.
4: Well,
3: hey.
2: I thought I was close.
4: We still got a chance. We still got a chance, guys. We got a chance.
3: Here comes our hockey question. Name three of the four three seeds that were in the Stanley Cup playoffs.
2: Dan, it's my last one.
3: Yeah, I know, but there's a reason why this one is important.
4: All right, say it again, Dan. One more time.
3: Okay, Monty is getting it. Name three of the four three seeds in the Stanley Cup playoffs. And I'll even give you guys a hint.
4: One of them playing right now. They would
3: there's
4: have
3: your
4: to be
3: hint. There's,
4: I'm like, one of them
3: has there's your playing. Hint.
4: So I'll take.
3: I was going to give a different hint, but he gave his own hint.
4: All right, so Montreal's one.
2: That's a Canadian team. I feel like.
16: The so?
4: What does that mean?
16: Have to do with anything?
2: Aren't they, like, better? Wouldn't Buffalo.
16: So no. What does that have to do with anything?
4: No, Buffalo.
3: They haven't won a cup since the early
2: 90s.
3: No. Okay. The Canadian team.
2: Okay. Okay.
4: I'll say Montreal's one. What'd you guys.
16: I think the Ducks were a three seed.
4: Anaheim's a
16: yeah,
4: three seed?
16: I think the Anaheim Ducks were a three seed.
4: So Montreal, Anaheim.
2: Flyers just got eliminated.
16: And I thought the Flyers were good. I don't think the Flyers were a three seed.
2: They just got eliminated by...
4: Who they got eliminated by? Who?
2: Was it the Penguins?
4: Was it the Avalanche? I mean,
2: no,
4: the Hurricanes.
2: The Hurricanes swept
4: them.
2: But the Hurricanes, I don't think, were a three either. Yeah, they're not a three seed.
4: Well, they swept... Ooh. No, the Hurricanes is like a one, right?
16: That's what I would guess a one.
4: But it is the second round, so they could be right in that middle.
16: That's also
4: fair, too.
16: Who
4: did they play?
2: The Flyers.
4: The Flyers might be. They might. I'll just put them for...
16: Who's still in this?
2: I think the Penguins, I think?
4: No, they're out.
2: They got eliminated last round. Who eliminated them?
4: The Penguins.
2: Was it the Flyers? I think it was the Flyers. I think it was the Flyers.
4: Man, oof. All right, let's go Montreal. We go Anaheim.
3: Okay.
4: You think the Flyers?
16: But wait, that
2: doesn't count, though, because they got eliminated already.
16: I don't think that matters.
3: Well, yeah, it doesn't matter.
16: No, it was just like Flyers. Who was a three seed?
4: They just said three seeds. Yeah.
3: Yeah, there are four of them in the bracket.
4: Right.
3: Yep. You ready to go? Those are your final answers?
2: Yeah.
3: Yes. All right. Show me Montreal. There they are, the Canadiens, a three seed playing the one seed Buffalo. Show me the Anaheim Ducks. They're the three seed facing the Vegas Golden Knights, the one seed. And show me the Philadelphia Flyers.
4: Yay!
3: There it is. The three seed swept by Carolina.
4: Yes.
3: The other three seed, the Minnesota Wild, who are facing the Avalanche. Every series in these semifinals are one versus three.
16: Oh, interesting.
3: You had 4-1 seeds. You had 4-3 seeds advance. Oh, wow. Yeah, all the twos and fours were.
4: That's interesting.
3: You know what that makes these playoffs? Odd.
2: Oh.
16: You're so stupid.
3: You're not going to get that 10-2 on weekdays, Shay. I'll tell you that much.
2: I don't think so.
3: No way. You get it? Odd. They're odd numbers. That's why.
4: You're rethinking it, Shay? You're rethinking
3: it?
16: That was good. Guys, that was really well done.
4: Way to work,
16: Shay.
3: That was great. And the thing that I was going to say.
4: What were you going to say?
3: I was going to give the clue of that they have all advanced. But then he was like, what, you're going to tell me one's playing right now? And I'm like, sure, all right, absolutely. Figure it out, Buffalo or Montreal, it's up to you.
4: I definitely knew that. I knew Buffalo was a higher seed.
3: Yes, and they're up 1-0 right now. Sorry to do your job, Monsi.
16: All right, final
3: one, 4 points so far. You get three of these, you hit the over.
4: Job well done. Why are you laughing? Is it hard?
3: I had to workshop this around to make it work because you knew it was going to be NBA related and it had to work around the draft lottery.
4: Oh, Lord.
3: Name 4 of 5 Western Conference NBA teams to have never won the NBA draft lottery or have the first overall pick in the draft lottery era, which started in 1985.
4: So there are five teams
3: from the Western Conference who have never picked number one overall or won the lottery in the draft era. Give me 4 out of 5.
4: Okay.
3: So it's almost like who has and then who's left,
4: yes,
3: right?
4: Yes. In the West, we'll go Memphis.
3: Okay.
4: I just got to do it in my mind.
3: Mary, Shay, Monsi, you feel free to.
16: It's not the Clippers.
3: Put them in the other column.
16: Put them in the other.
4: No, we got Memphis.
16: Has Portland ever had the number one pick?
4: Well, not since the draft. Not since the new draft era. They had it before. They took Sam Bowie. Back in the day. But he said since after 1998.
3: Yeah, Sam Bowie was second.
4: But
3: it was before the draft.
16: Okay, so maybe Portland?
2: I know, because I saw something, because the Pacers kind of got screwed this year.
4: That's East.
16: But that's on the Western. We're just on the West.
3: By the way, the Pacers are one of the teams.
2: They've never got, I saw that.
16: Yeah.
4: Oh, you did?
2: Just the West?
3: Yes, just the West. That's why I had to make this question work.
2: Okay. Because we did this last year where it wasn't just the West.
4: I'm pretty sure
2: the Nuggets were on there, but that's the only team I remember from the West. I'm pretty sure the Nuggets were on there.
4: Okay, I'll trust you.
2: I think.
4: He said, I trust
2: you. From the West.
3: One of my favorite things is the second guessing you do that everybody does in this game.
4: Just do it.
2: Nuggets.
4: Okay, so
2: Nuggets,
4: we got Memphis. Nuggets, we got Nuggets. Denver.
3: Western Conference teams, 4 out of 5.
4: Sacramento.
2: Ooh. Kings have had one. The
4: Sacramento had it because they took Kings of Marvin. Did they take Marvin Bagley one?
16: Or no, the other guy. That didn't turn out good. That's not him either.
4: Okay, wait.
16: But it's not. It's not the Kings. I know exactly
4: you know
16: who you're talking
4: about.
16: And then he like flamed out after like three or four seasons. He won Rookie of the Year, I want to say. The rookie that they got is number one. Oh my God, what was his name? It doesn't matter,
5: what
16: but it's not
5: his
16: him.
5: His name?
4: Did they take De'Aaron Fox with the one?
16: They made
4: it. Because it was over Lonzo Ball.
16: They may have too, but I'm thinking of somebody else also. You know what I'm saying?
4: Yeah. Okay.
16: So it's not the Kings.
4: Okay, so Memphis, Denver. I mean,
16: Dallas has selected. Yes, hello. Just happened. Idiot. Hello. Hello. Sorry, guys.
4: It's so hard when you can't see.
16: I'm trying to like think of the teams.
4: Okay,
16: you know
4: so
16: what I'm saying?
4: Phoenix. Phoenix never had number one, did they? One?
16: Phoenix. What was Devin Booker?
4: He was like four or something like that. In that range.
16: Okay.
4: So I'll go Phoenix.
16: Okay. I like it.
4: I'll go Suns.
16: The Thunder, have they had the number one overall pick? I know they have 35 picks every year, but do they have the number one?
4: That might be correct.
16: You know what I'm saying?
4: Because the rent was, what, two?
2: They've never had one.
4: There you go.
2: Now that I think about it, they've never had one.
16: There you go. Okay.
4: We'll go there.
2: You're right. Yeah,
4: we'll go
2: OKC. Right. That was a good poll, Monty.
4: So thank Memphis, you. Nuggets, Suns, OKC, Dan.
5: Okay. Oh, wait. You guys sure?
2: I don't like the Suns.
16: No. You don't like who do you think?
4: Oh, wait. No, I don't like good call.
2: I don't like the Suns.
4: Good call, because DeAndre Ayton went to the Suns, number
16: like
4: one.
16: Right. Okay.
4: Good call, Shay.
16: Great job.
6: Great job.
4: Dan was ready.
5: Great job.
2: The minute you guys said Suns, because that's why, and then when she said Thunder,
4: and it's crazy, because I was saying it too. I'm like DeAndre Ayton, Marvin Bagley. I knew
2: recent.
4: It was that draft.
2: Yeah.
4: All right, so now we got Memphis, Nuggets, OKC. We need one more.
2: West teams, name them.
4: So maybe Portland. Because we said they didn't.
2: So bad for so long.
4: But they hadn't had
2: they're
4: a number one.
2: Bad.
4: Not a number one, though.
2: They're always bad.
16: They're not always
4: bad. I think it's Portland. You said Portland earlier, didn't you? I did.
16: It's Portland. Houston. Okay, I feel like we've gone through most teams. Houston, have the Rockets had the number one overall pick?
4: Yeah. Well, I don't know since 1998 because they took Akeem Olajuwon at one, but that was
16: earlier. So since then.
5: All right, we're going to need a final answer.
7: Y'all never mentioned Utah.
16: They had number one pick.
4: Yeah.
7: Never mind.
5: All right. You guys.
4: Where we
5: want to
4: go?
5: Team?
4: Houston or Portland? It's five teams, he says, so it doesn't really matter.
16: Yeah. Okay.
4: If we're Houston or Portland.
5: You want to go Portland or Houston? What's the. I've got Memphis, the Nuggets, and OKC.
4: All right. Houston or Portland? We're going to go Portland?
16: Yeah. Why not?
5: Portland. All right. Show me Memphis.
4: I knew
5: John
4: that
5: Morant was number two, but never number one.
16: Good job.
5: Show me the Denver Nuggets.
2: Yes.
5: Good job. Longer tenured teams. Show me Oklahoma City.
16: In fact, I'm not even sure
5: if they had it with the Sonics. You know,
4: it wasn't even
5: at that time. And finally, is it Portland?
16: No!
5: Oh, Greg Oden says no.
4: Okay, of course!
2: Oh, Greg Oden. Oh, my God, the biggest bust in
16: America. I know, because he's so forgettable, but oh.
5: Yao Ming also said no with the Houston Rockets.
16: Oh, okay.
4: Yep.
2: Yeah.
16: So who was it?
5: Los Angeles Lakers.
16: Shut up.
4: Wait. Oh, and the see, that's what threw me off, because I'm thinking Magic, obviously.
5: Yeah, James Worthy was, in 82.
4: Yeah.
5: And you ready for this? Did I cheat?
16: No.
5: Or did you guys ignore Mary Mack and the Utah Jazz? The Utah Jazz, they have not had the first overall pick. The Mavericks had it last year. The Hawks had it the year before. Spurs, Magic, Pistons, Timberwolves, Suns.
4: Mary.
5: Yes.
16: Damn, Mary.
4: Mary, did you know that one really?
16: Or she just guessed it.
4: Yeah.
5: She ain't going to tell you.
16: She shouldn't.
7: I literally was like, okay, we named a bunch of West teams. I didn't hear Utah. I was like, let's just say Utah.
16: I really thought Utah had the number one overall pick in at least the last 10 years.
7: C's get degrees, you guys.
16: I did. I don't know who I was thinking of. Ace Bailey. I don't know. I don't know who I was thinking of.
5: Sacramento had it in 1989 with Purvis Ellison. That was way back when, but they were at number two, Marvin Bagley. I'm so glad we didn't get Luka.
4: Exactly. That's what I mean.
16: But who's the guy I'm thinking?
4: For who?
2: The Jazz got two also.
16: The Sacramento Kings had a...
7: I'm just proud that I knew this.
5: Yeah, that was good.
4: Good job, Mary.
5: So the Raptors took Andrea Bargnani in 2006. Anthony Bennett went to the Cavs in 2013.
4: That's right.
5: I don't know if you guys were thinking of and Zachary Reza Shea, as you said, went
4: Atlanta.
5: To the Hawks.
4: Yep.
5: But just number one picks that maybe we would have forgotten.
4: Yeah.
5: But there it was.
3: Great job in figuring it out. You had to figure out the 15. You knew Minnesota wasn't because of Anthony Edwards, yeah, yeah, and you had Dallas, and you, yeah, you worked it out. You saved yourself with the Suns with 8.
4: Yep, that was a great
3: good play there. All right, Monty's going to have to hold off at her search and who she was thinking of. She's got to tell
16: no,
3: us.
16: No, I'm so bothered by this.
3: We'll figure it out, and we'll get it on the other side of your update as the Timberwolves and
16: Tyreek Evans. That's who I was thinking
3: of. Oh, that's who you were thinking of.
16: That's who I was thinking. He was a king, no?
3: Yeah. Yes, he was, but okay. He wasn't first
16: overall. He wasn't first. That's who I was thinking of. All right. I was so important. I needed to get it out. The Kings, the Knicks guys are headed to the Eastern Conference Finals once again, completely dominating the 76ers in game 4. 144-114 was the final score. They even set an NBA postseason record with 11 three-pointers in the first quarter of this game. They shot 57%. From beyond the arc, hitting 24 threes in total. Again, 14 players, at least 14 players recorded minutes for New York in this one. Timberwolves and the Spurs probably tipping off any second now. San Antonio leads that series 2-1. When it comes to the Stanley Cup playoffs, there is a game going on too today, but the first one just got underway between the Sabres and the Canadiens. Late in the first period, Sabres are up 1-0. When it comes to baseball, bottom of the 11th inning in San Francisco, Pirates and the Giants are tied at 6 apiece. The Tigers right now and the Royals are scoreless, but that one just started. Bottom of the first inning. Baltimore, or this is a side story. Orioles pitcher Anthony Nunez, I'll wrap it up here. There's a video going around. He was coming off the mound and he looked at the camera and he said, "It's a boy." Just as clear as day. He was doing a family announcement. His brother and sister-in-law are expecting. And he made an announcement to the family that it's a boy.
3: Oh, that's great.
16: It was, and you could clearly, you know, read his lips.
3: Yeah.
16: So, way to go. And the Orioles did win today against the A's 2-1.
3: I saw another one similar where the catcher was going to go out and wear the sleeve. I was going to wear a pink sleeve or a blue sleeve.
16: Oh, yeah. That's awesome.
3: And so, whatever it was, and I think the family may have been in the box. And I can't remember what team it was,
4: that's
3: but
4: cool.
3: A similar.
4: Yeah.
3: Yep. That, and very few of them are cool, by the way. Gender reveals. You know, just.
16: Oh, yeah. Oh, absolutely.
4: Oh, they use it. Yeah, usually cringe, for sure.
3: You want to go over for a gender reveal party?
16: No.
3: What about the baby shower?
4: No.
3: No, this is completely different.
4: Nope.
3: So I got to get you 2 gifts?
16: Yeah.
3: Is that what it is?
16: Yeah.
3: How do I know what to buy for and who to buy for?
16: Yeah.
3: Well, you'll figure that out at the baby shower. All right. By the way, you guys hit the over. You hit 7 points.
16: That's right.
3: You hit the over on Shay's.
4: Yeah. Way to work. Way to work it, guys.
2: Thank God. Did not leave on a bad note. Thank you.
3: Absolutely not. All right, we say goodbye to Shay.
16: No!
3: And Carrie makes a pick on Spurs-Timberwolves as that series could go one way or another depending on the outcome tonight. That's all next year on Fox Sports Sunday.
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24: In recent years, scientists have really dialed up the urgency to understand PFAS, sometimes referred to as forever chemicals because of how long they take to break down. The latest study found these chemicals may be aging men in their 50s and 60s a bit faster than men who are younger or older or women of any age. Experts we talked to said the accumulation of PFAS may lower testosterone levels in men, impair sperm quality, and increase risks of testicular and kidney cancer. Women, it seems, just seem to be able to clear PFAS faster. Now, whether you're a man or a woman, trying to limit your exposure is a great idea. Three ways to do that. Filter your drinking water. Don't use non-stick cookware like Teflon, and avoid fast food packaging, which are sometimes coated with these chemicals. I'm Dr. Sanjay Gupta, helping you live a better life.
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0: Fox Sports Sunday. He's Kerry Rhodes, the All-Pro. I'm Dan Beyer. 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Again, just search Fox Sports Radio wherever you get your podcasts, and you'll find today's full show posted right after we get off the air. When we get off the air today, that will mean our executive producer, Shay Mogengard's tenure at Fox Sports Radio is over. At least this one. So we say goodbye to Shay, who's off to a new opportunity, but we so appreciated Shay's work. And before I say any more and let the crew say any more, I do want to just point out that sometimes Rhodes do come back to this building. And you will always be welcome back with open arms, Shay. But is I know Kerry and I have appreciated you being our producer for the last year plus or so, I would say. The ideas, Shay's initiative to not only do what he does just as a producer, but what he has tried to do with our video concepts here at the network, mm-hmm. in learning the technical aspects of it, really are unmatched in your position, Shay. So you should wear that as a badge of honor. It's something that has always impressed me of how much you want to do more and learn more. And I've always thought that that is one of your great qualities. So you should be very, very proud of that. Just one of the many things that we will miss about having you here, in addition to your great attitude. I don't want to say everything because I don't want to steal anybody's thunder, but there are a lot of facets to you that we all love, and that's one of them for me.
1: Yeah, I everything you said, Dan, I second that. But yeah, Shay's somebody that cares in this business. I've been here for a couple of years now, and you know, seeing people come and go, you know, people are always, you know, trying to advance and be the best version of themselves. But being in the moment, and the moment is here with us in these times, you being able to really grasp that and put your best foot forward has always kind of given me energy on these days. And so for that, man, I just want to thank you. And for you also, you're going to be great. You got a lot of initiative and you got a lot of things that you're going to accomplish in this lifetime. So don't forget that. And don't forget us when you get all big time, because we're going to be here still, you know, hoping and missing those times we had with you. So appreciate you, Shay.
2: I'll never forget you guys. No, seriously. I already know what I'm putting at the front of my reel. It's going to be this segment right here. But no, in all seriousness, I was a 22-year-old out of college, and for some reason, you guys thought it would be a good idea to put me on a network with 600 plus affiliates, and I think it paid off, and I can't be more thankful, and I didn't think I would get emotional, but I am. And,
3: I'm fighting it over here, y'all. I'm like fighting it.
2: It's hard because this place, for the last 3-4 years, when I see a lot of people and being my age, it's hard to make it in the world. And the biggest thing is like, oh, I can't get a job, or oh, I hate what I do. And I've never hated what I do. And I was able to get a job very quickly. And I'm so grateful to this place. And I haven't been able to relate with a lot of the issues that kids have because this place has been so good. And all the mistakes, all of the people that I've met here, it's like, I can't build off of it in a better way. And, I don't know if I'll have a better 4 years somewhere. I hope I can. It's a good way to kind of put it at the top of my list. But if I can top it, that will say a lot. But again, you three, Monsi, Dan, and Kerry, I feel like I've really been able to become myself through this show and through the Monsi and Kerry show, through the Dan Beyer show, through End Zone Radio. And I feel like we've done it all, from sports takes to laughing to games. And there's really not much more I can ask from ending it.
0: Monsi, are you going to be able to get through this? Or
3: I'm just sad because Shay and I became friends. I'm just sad. But I'm so happy for him. And I feel like nothing is beneath you when it comes to like the work you do. And so I always was happy to see you every time I came into work, because you were always willing to make me better. Mm-hmm. You wanted to make me better, whether I was in the anchor studio or sitting in the host studio like Dan and Kerry. You always wanted everyone else to do better. And I will never forget that. I'm sad that I don't get to see you here coming into work, but you know, and I'm super annoyed and I'm going to be for the rest of the time, but I know we're friends, and I know we will have a friendship outside of here, yeah, but yeah. Go on, do great things. Don't forget about us.
0: Mary Max losing her shotgun rider, you know, for this, for this, you know, for this time slot.
4: No, literally, who's gonna, you know, stim in my ear and yell in my ear?
2: Look at what I want. Look at what I want.
4: Exactly. I'm not gonna have that anymore because Ian doesn't do that. Ian's super chill. So I am losing, like,
0: this is know, a this is a pray Shay, not a throw Ian under the bus segment, Mary Mac. I'm just saying. I am just saying. No, but you are. And this business, there's honestly, there's a lot of competition in this business. Yeah. And you beat out a lot of competition for what you've done, what you will do. You should be proud of it. And I think overall and everything that we said, and it's why I didn't want to say everything, but right. Shay, you're just a good guy. And I think it means everything. And I think that we appreciated that. And your attitude lifted people up on bad days. Monty talked about the support. You're a really good guy, and those are few and far between. Those are hard to find. And so we appreciate it. Aside from all the work that you've done, best of luck to you in the next venture.
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28: Tonight's NBA playoff game in Minnesota is underway. Spurs 18-16 over the Timberwolves in the first quarter. Spurs lead the second round playoff series 2-1. The Knicks completed a four-game sweep, winning in dominant fashion at Philadelphia today, 144-114. Miles McBride, 25 points in a three-point barrage for New York. 7 of 9 shooting from long distance for McBride. The Wizards won the NBA's draft lottery. WNBA wins for New York and Seattle. In the NHL playoffs, this is going on right now. It is Sabres 1-1 after 1 at Montreal. To Major League Baseball. In progress, we've got Tigers up 3-0 at the Royals in the bottom of the second. Giants have just won in 12 innings, 7-6 over Pittsburgh. Padres came back for a 10-inning win against the Cardinals, 3-2. I'm Steve DeSager.
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32: Okay, let's cook on a Sunday night. And speaking of the kitchen and food, this is always one of my favorite analogies. Have you ever had that person that pulls out the milk from the fridge and then they take a sip and there's something wrong with the milk? And they go, ew! And what's the next thing they say? They look at you and they go, try this. And I'm like, no, I don't. You just said it tastes like curdled milk. I am not going to try this. That sounds very unpleasant to me. And it dawns on me, Ephraim Salam, and good evening to you. It dawns on me that might be what I did last week when I said, boy, the Oklahoma City Thunder, unwatchable. I can't stand them. They are absolutely an embarrassment to the game. And the fact that the officials in the NBA has not been able to figure out this ridiculousness, they're going to give SGA an MVP. Give me a break. And then, as the show ended, I went, hey, Ephraim, Laker fan, try this. So, how did it taste?
33: It was awful. It was spoiled milk.
32: Mm-hmm.
33: Curdled milk.
32: Talk to me, brother.
33: Cheese.
32: I've been waiting all
33: Blue
32: week.
33: Cheese.
32: I've been waiting all week to hear my man talk about playing games that matter against the Oklahoma City Thunder.
33: Number one, I want to take my hat off to LeBron James and some of the Lakers. I want to take my hat off to J.J. Redick.
32: That was awesome.
33: I think J.J. Redick has done a tremendous job given what he has to work with. And there is absolutely no replacement for 33 points a game.
32: Yep.
33: Which typically goes up in the playoffs. So around 36 points a game. No matter what you do or who you have, there's no replacement for that. That's buckets in, buckets out. Right now we have about 36 points out of the rotation. And, you know, up until last night's game, if you look at the scores, the Lakers have been playing pretty good defense.
32: Mm-hmm.
33: This is a team that's scored 150, 160 on some teams. And for the